0: Iran has sharply condemned Washington's plans to unveil sweeping new sanctions as the confrontation between Tehran and the United States shifts further toward economic warfare with no breakthrough in diplomacy. The Trump administration is preparing what it has described as its toughest sanctions campaign against Iran, potentially targeting not only Tehran, but also countries and companies that continue providing it with economic support. Iran says that the planned secondary sanctions have no basis in international law and amount to an attempt by Washington to impose its economic policies on other sovereign states. Tehran is also directing increasingly stark warnings at neighboring countries, telling them not to participate in the U.S. campaign to economically isolate the Islamic Republic.
1: اگر ایشون بخواد حالا یه کارهای انجام بده، مقابله ما مقابله به مثل زلزله وار خواهد بود. اولا به تمام کشورهای اطراف و کشورهای دنیا میگیم که وارد جنگ اقتصادی در کنار آمریکا نشن. هر کشوری که شریک بشه در ایجاد محدودیت اقتصادی علیه ما او رو دشمن تلقی میکنه. البته اول باش مذاکره میکنه، جلسه میذاره، میگیم برید کنار، صفتون از آمریکا جدا کنید. اگر عمل نکردن میزنیم، منافع اون کشور رو میزنیم.
0: The warning raises the stakes for Gulf countries as Washington seeks broader international support for sanctions designed to cut Iran further off from global trade and financial networks.
2: We are not paying their soldiers.
0: U.S. President Donald Trump has already warned that countries providing any form of economic lifeline to Tehran could face major consequences from the United States. With new U.S. sanctions approaching, Iran threatening retaliation against countries that support them, and the dispute over Hormuz deepening, economic confrontation is emerging as the latest front in the wider U.S.-Iran standoff.
3: Iran's weaponry and defense equipment production has doubled over the past 12 months, a senior official said. In an interview with state-run IRIB-TV on Friday evening, Iranian Defense Ministry spokesman Reza Talayanik said that since the beginning of the war in late February, the country's production of certain strategic military products and equipment had increased more than threefold. The increase was achieved despite the fact that limited parts of Iran's defense industry sections were targeted during the 12-day war with Israel in June last year, said the official. Becoming stronger is the only way to counter foreign powers seeking to attack Iran's independence, he said. On February 28th, Israel and the United States launched joint attacks on Tehran and other Iranian cities, killing the country's then supreme leader, Ali Khamenei, military commanders, and civilians. Iran responded with waves of missile and drone attacks targeting Israel, as well as U.S. bases and assets in the region.
4: We've been told that the killing in Iran is stopping.
3: A ceasefire was achieved between the warring parties on April 8th. On June 18th, Iran and the United States signed a MOU on ending the war in the region on all fronts, including Lebanon.
5: What happened here was not a miscommunication. They had communicated to us and to the Syrians. The problem here is, which has already been reported, the director of Mossad, who's also a very good professional, had engaged in a back-channel discussion with the prime minister, the foreign minister of Syria, on Friday. They'd had a discussion about this. Israel had told us for a preceding 5 days they were concerned about what was going on. We went to our intelligence agency.

0: agencies. Syria talked to Mossad, gave them the information that there were no Turkish military, there was no Turkish convoy, there were no Turkish armaments, and that there was nothing adversarial or offensive going on. That was on Friday. They were supposed to meet again the next week. The Syrians, the Americans, all thought that that was going to be a continued dialogue. We had set up a fusion cell. They need to keep discussing it. And something went awry, and Israel decided that they needed to bomb the craters on two runways. The problem with this is Turkey did not know it was coming. So the real issue here is, without notice, to a country like Turkey that has a powerful military, a forcible air force, a difficult political rhetoric between Israel and Turkey, by the way, in my opinion, it's mostly politics, but it came 80 kilometers to their border without notification, Israeli jets.
1: Syria says that its contacts with Israel were cut after Israeli forces attacked a Syrian airbase on August 18th, with Damascus declaring that halting further Israeli attacks must come before progress toward any security agreement. Foreign Minister Assad al-Shaibani said that communication stopped following the strike on the Abu al-Duhur airbase, which further damaged already fragile trust between the two sides. Shaibani said that Syria currently does not trust Israel and questioned the value of dialogue unless it produces concrete results. Damascus is demanding an end to Israeli attacks, raids, and other violations of Syrian sovereignty as a necessary confidence-building step before negotiations can move forward. He said that Damascus remains willing to pursue diplomacy and regional stability despite its deep concerns over Israel's actions, stressing that Syria is extending its hand for dialogue and peaceful understandings. For Syria, the immediate priority remains stopping Israeli attacks, with Shaibani saying that broader issues of peace and the occupied Golan Heights could only be addressed after that fundamental security concern is resolved. A Palestinian was killed and two others were wounded in an Israeli airstrike near Salah al-Din Street in central Gaza on Sunday, according to medical sources. The strike came as Israeli military operations continued in the Gaza Strip despite the ceasefire that took effect in October 2025. Recent Israeli strikes have raised renewed concerns about the viability of the ceasefire, with regional mediators urging Israel to adhere to the agreement. According to Gaza's health ministry, 1,285 Palestinians have been killed and 4,252 wounded since the ceasefire began. The ministry also said that the bodies of 813 people have been recovered from beneath the rubble during the same period. The ministry said the overall Palestinian death toll from Israel's military campaign in Gaza since October 2023 has reached 73,419, while 174,364 people have been wounded. The latest strike adds to a series of attacks reported in Gaza in recent days. Reuters and AP have reported that Israeli strikes have continued despite the ceasefire, with recent attacks killing Palestinians across the territory. The continued violence has also complicated diplomatic efforts to secure a lasting end to the conflict, with disagreements remaining over Hamas disarmament and an Israeli military withdrawal from Gaza. Many Palestinians are still believed to be buried beneath destroyed buildings across Gaza, according to the health ministry, as rescue and recovery efforts continue. Hundreds of thousands of displaced Palestinians in Gaza are being pushed into increasingly desperate conditions, with families searching through garbage for fuel, while others depend on overcrowded charity kitchens for their next meal. 12-year-old Omar Kalout spends his days digging through a garbage dump with his bare hands, collecting plastic, nylon, and other combustible waste that his family can burn for cooking. with little money and few basic

0: supplies available, the family now survives largely on aid boxes and meals provided by charity kitchens. Living beside the garbage dump has brought further hardship, with rats entering tents and displaced families forced to remain surrounded by piles of
1: waste.
0: Most of Gaza's roughly 2 million Palestinians remain displaced, living in tents or damaged buildings, despite the ceasefire agreement reached nearly 10 months ago. In northern Gaza, large crowds gather around charity kitchens carrying empty pots, hoping to secure one of the limited meals available to families struggling with persistent food shortages.
2: وهذا الوضع الموجود لازم انت تخش على التكية تشتري تجيب لأولادك لعيالك أكل تعمل لهم شرب خبز كنا نستفيد من الخبز وبطل يجي كان يجينا في الأسبوع مرتين والآن لا ما نشوفوش.
0: For Palestinians with no regular income and few alternatives for feeding their families, charity kitchens have become an essential lifeline amid Gaza's prolonged humanitarian crisis.
3: Displaced farming families are returning to their homeland in Gaza City, restoring fields and growing food again, though challenges like poor farming conditions and lack of supplies remain. In parts of Gaza, farmland damaged during Israel's war on the enclave is slowly coming back to life. Fresh vegetables are being harvested again from farmland in Gaza City's Al-Zaytun neighborhood. The challenges have been immense. Nearly 3 years of war have left much of Gaza's farmland damaged or bulldozed, making the return to farming a difficult task for families trying to start again.
4: For the last 3 years, it has been total destruction and people have had to leave their homelands. The families have been displaced multiple times to various locations in the middle and south area of the Gaza Strip. What you see here now is life returning to the neighborhood. And UNDP supports these families through providing dignified shelters and housing solutions through what we call relief housing units.
3: Rebuilding livelihoods and restoring a sense of normal life remains difficult after the 3 years of war, repeated displacement, and the loss of income for many families.
5: Palestinian children who lost limbs in Israeli attacks on Gaza are finding a rare source of relief through swimming lessons designed to help them regain confidence and cope with the trauma of their injuries. In Khan Yunis, children with amputations are being taught by coaches who have themselves lost limbs, creating a shared environment where they can learn from people who understand their experiences. The program, organized by the Tantish Foundation, in partnership with Heal Palestine, provides swimming lessons for children who lost limbs during the war, as well as those who were already amputees.
6: التعامل مع الأطفال بعد هذه المحنة اللي مروا فيها ليس بالأمر السهل طبعا احنا علمناهم أول شيء دخلنا معهم على الجانب النفسي عرفناهم انه احنا مبتورين زيهم حكينا لهم انه احنا مرينا بنفس التجربة اللي 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
5: For children living through displacement, destruction, and severe shortages, the swimming sessions also provide a temporary escape from the difficult conditions of Gaza's overcrowded tents and shelters.
7: جاية هنا
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5: Organizers are also bringing more than 1,000 children together for a swimming event off the coast of Khan Yunis, giving them an opportunity to play and experience moments of normal childhood amid the devastation.
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5: For Gaza's young amputees, the lessons offer more than an opportunity to learn how to swim, giving children who have already endured life-changing injuries a chance to rediscover confidence, independence, and moments of joy.
0: Palestinian family in the occupied West Bank is refusing to abandon its home after Israeli invaders attacked the property, leaving behind extensive fire damage and destruction. The attack took place in the Hebron area, where the family's home was left with broken doors and windows and visible traces of burning. The homeowner said that she had lived in the house with her family for around 20 years before Israeli invaders targeted it. She was inside with her 95-year-old husband and daughter when the invaders began smashing the doors and windows of the property. The family now faces the aftermath of the destruction, but remains determined not to be driven from the home they have built over two decades. For the Palestinian woman, leaving is not an option, as she says the home represents two decades of her family's work and belongs to her and her children. Despite the damage and fear caused by the attack, she says her family will remain on its land rather than allow Israeli invaders to force them from their home.

large pro-Palestinian demonstration was held in Berlin on Saturday, with protesters taking to the streets to condemn Israel's military operations in Gaza and express support for the Palestinian people. Demonstrators gathered near the Platz der Luftbrücke metro station, where they observed a moment of silence for people killed in the conflict. The Palestinian national anthem was also played before the protesters began their march. The crowd then moved toward the Neukölln district, carrying Palestinian flags and banners calling for an end to the violence in Gaza. During the demonstration, protesters voiced opposition to Israel's policies toward Palestinian territories and criticized the German government over its continued military support for Israel. Some demonstrators chanted slogans accusing Israel of killing civilians and children and called on Germany to take action over the situation in Gaza. Placards carried by protesters included messages such as "Stop the genocide" and "Stop the killing of children." The demonstration took place under heavy security, with police deployed along the march route and around the gathering areas. The protest eventually came to an end at Hermannplatz after demonstrators marched through parts of the German capital. The demonstration comes amid continued international debate over the war in Gaza, Israel's military campaign, and the humanitarian situation facing Palestinians in the territory. Hundreds of people gathered in Stockholm on Saturday to protest Israel's attacks on Gaza and restrictions on the entry of humanitarian aid into the territory. The protesters, who were called to the demonstration by several civil society organizations, gathered at Odenplan Square to voice opposition to Israel's military operations. Demonstrators called for an immediate end to the attacks on Gaza and urged the Swedish government to halt arms sales to Israel. As part of the protest, activists used symbolic cardboard tanks to depict what they described.

described as Israel's actions in Gaza. Swedish activist Sigyn Mader, who attended the demonstration, told Anadolu Agency that she joins the protests every Saturday to express her opposition to the situation in Gaza. Mader described the situation in Gaza as unacceptable and accused Israel of restricting the entry of food and humanitarian supplies into the territory. She also criticized Western political leaders and media organizations for what she described as silence over the conflict. Mader said thousands of people around the world were demonstrating in support of Palestine and calling for an end to what they described as ethnic cleansing in Gaza. She further argued that protesters were defending international law, human rights, and the Palestinian people's right to statehood in streets and public squares across the world.

0: Russia said it struck the Kiev region and ports over the past 24 hours, while Ukrainian President Volodymyr Zelensky said on the same day that France will accelerate air defense deliveries to Ukraine, according to their latest updates on the conflict. The Russian Ministry of Defense reported on Saturday that in the past day, Russian forces carried out a concentrated strike on the Kiev region of Ukraine using long-range, high-precision weapons and drones, destroying more than 40 trucks equipped with launchers for long-range drones. In addition, Russian strikes targeted the ports of Chornomorsk and Pivdeni, hitting military supply warehouses, fuel storage tanks, cargo vessels, and port infrastructure used by Ukrainian forces. The General Staff of the Ukrainian Armed Forces reported on the same day that Ukrainian forces struck fuel and lubricant storage tanks at the port of Yeysk in Russia's Krasnodar Krai. Zelensky said in his battlefield update that over the past day, Ukrainian forces carried out long-range strikes on multiple targets inside Russia, including the Novokuibyshevsk oil refinery, located about 1,000 kilometers from the front line, and a logistics hub in the Samara region. Zelensky said that France has agreed to accelerate the delivery of equipment and missiles to Ukraine and will provide licenses for the production of relevant missiles, following a phone call with French President Emmanuel Macron. Zelensky said in a social media post that he stressed that air defense systems remain Ukraine's most pressing need. He said Macron expressed readiness to help facilitate communication between Ukraine and other partner countries that have the necessary missiles for the Patriot air defense system.
1: Years ago, Gilfie Garrison cut British fishing trawl wires and dodged Royal Navy frigates on board small Icelandic Coast Guard vessels. Those maritime confrontations between Iceland and the UK are known as the Cod Wars. Iceland won, asserting control of the waters and the fishing industry that are the foundation of the island's economy. Now, the fear of losing control of that resource is at the heart of an EU referendum on August 29.
2: I would feel that what I did as a young man is for nothing.
1: Geirsson was a member of Iceland's Coast Guard and a radio operator in the Cold Wars.
2: I would vote in favor, I would say yes, because I think we should try to find out if this is beneficial or not. But if I find it not beneficial, say we completely lose control of our fishing stocks, then I would definitely say no, and when and if a possible agreement is on the table.
1: The ballot later this month is not a vote on membership, and any accession treaty would require a second referendum. Iceland had applied to join the EU in 2009 and spent 4 years negotiating before a new Eurosceptic government shelved the process in 2013. For many, the vote boils down to a trade-off, whether lower interest rates and a seat at Europe's table are worth ceding some control over the fisheries and

0: self-determination that defined Iceland's independence since it broke away from Denmark 8 decades ago. Hadrun Matthiesdottir is head of Fisheries Iceland, an industry association.
1: We have 100% of the profit in Iceland, and we want to keep it that way. So that is our worries if we join the common fisheries policy, is that this value chain that has generated all this profit for the Icelandic population, that will be torn apart.
0: Fisheries remain central to Iceland's economy and identity alike. Much of the cod eaten in British fish and chip shops today comes from Icelandic waters.
2: I think it revolves around mostly keeping control of our own choices and decisions as a country.
3: Against the murmur of prayers, body bags were lowered into graves marked only with numbers. Grave diggers placed the first four victims in cinder block plots while a small group of locals watched at a cemetery on the tip of North Africa. The dead, whose identities are unknown, were among the more than 90 migrants who lost their lives during Spain's deadliest border crisis 3 weeks ago. Fueled by misinformation, poverty, and a lack of opportunities, more than 72,000 people poured into Ceuta, a Spanish territory that neighbors Morocco. The Moroccan Association for Human Rights, a left-leaning non-governmental organization, called for the burials in Ceuta to be halted until every effort had been made to identify the bodies and repatriate them to Morocco, the country of origin for most of the migrants who made the perilous journey. Many of those who died drowned or were killed in a stampede to cross a breakwater barrier near a border checkpoint. In a statement, the NGO asked Morocco's foreign ministry to ensure that the bodies are returned to the families so they can be buried with dignity. It called the burials in Ceuta a new human tragedy, adding to the disaster of displacement and missing persons. A spokesperson for Ceuta's city government said last week the paperwork to repatriate the bodies of the deceased was complete, but that Morocco's government hadn't accepted it. While most of those who crossed into Ceuta in late July returned to Morocco almost immediately, local authorities say that between 9,000 and 10,000 migrants, including women and children, have stayed on in the small Spanish city, prolonging a humanitarian crisis as authorities and locals struggle to shelter and attend to them. Spain's national government cites a lower figure of around 5,000 people. Moroccan and Spanish authorities have blamed social media rumors and human smuggling networks for the deadly event, while migrants cited unemployment and low wages as reasons for why they made the journey.
4: Serbian fire crews continued to battle a major wildfire in the Dela Blato Sands Nature Reserve on Saturday as they awaited the arrival of European Union help. Serbia activated the European Union's civil protection mechanism on Friday after struggling for weeks, with the wildfire burning through a unique mixture of sand dunes and woods about 80 kilometers from the capital Belgrade, as well as other blazes in the southwest of the country. Luka Kosic, the head of the Serbian Department for Emergencies, said that European aid consists of four Black Hawk firefighting helicopters from Romania, Slovakia, and the Czech Republic, 55 firefighters and 24 vehicles from Germany, and 69 firefighters and 15 vehicles from Romania. Kosic said the situation was more stable on Saturday, but that strong winds were expected, and the priority is to protect settlements and human lives. The Deli Blato Sands Reserve is one of Serbia's most important natural areas, making efforts to contain the blaze particularly urgent. Firefighters remained on alert as authorities prepared for changing weather conditions that could complicate efforts to bring the wildfire fully under control.
3: A large fire broke out on Saturday at the border area between Bosnia and Croatia, closing down the main highway between Trebinje in Bosnia and Dubrovnik in Croatia, and causing thousands of tourists to turn back and evacuate the area. Several villages around the small town of Ivanica in Bosnia had to be evacuated as the fire approached homes in the area. According to local firefighters, some of the livestock was caught up in the fire and burnt. Croatian firefighters from nearby Dubrovnik have been arriving to assist Bosnians in battling the forest fire. Bosnian police closed the very busy tourist road connecting Trebinje in Bosnia and Dubrovnik in Croatia, forcing many to change their plans for the holidays. According to local officials, the fire is spreading over 16 kilometers in diameter, and the area is very hard to approach because of narrow hills and mountains. Bosnian police and fire department are assisted by helicopter support to battle the blaze, but the relentless heat and strong winds have pushed the fire further inland. Southern Bosnia-Herzegovina is prone to forest fires during summer, but this year's summer is turning to be one of the hottest and driest in recent history. The area of Trebinje has not seen any rain for months, leaving the dry land vulnerable to fires.

0: Fire crews in North Macedonia faced a difficult night, struggling to reach a major wildfire in Strumica, south of the capital Skopje. According to media reports, at least one house caught fire in the village of Sofilar. Temperatures in Skopje reached 37 degrees Celsius on August 3rd and 4th, as the country remained under a heat wave expected to continue until the end of the week. The prolonged period of extreme heat, combined with dry vegetation and a lack of significant rainfall, has created ideal conditions for wildfires to spread. This summer has brought severe drought and numerous wildfire outbreaks in much of the Balkans. Neighboring Serbia this week called in European Union and Russian support as it struggles to control fires in the Deliblado Sands Nature Reserve. At the same time, parts of North Macedonia are dealing with another challenge, water safety. In Gostivar, tap water remains unsuitable for drinking and cooking after tests confirmed continued contamination of the local water supply system. The pollution in Gostivar was caused by contaminated surface water entering the city's drinking water system. A fast-moving brush fire on a hillside in northern Nevada, just outside Reno, has grown to over 10,500 acres as of Saturday evening. Eyewitness video showed the sky over a Reno neighborhood covered by thick smoke from the fire. Reuters was able to confirm the location and date from original file metadata. The buildings, road layout, and a signboard also matched archive imagery of the area. The Hawk Fire grew to 10,523 acres. Mapping platform Perimeter Map said. Reno police asked residents to refer to the perimeter map for evacuation information. Nevada Governor Joe Lombardo declared a state of emergency in Washoe County due to the fire. Emergency crews continued working to contain the fast-moving blaze as authorities monitored changing conditions in the affected area. Residents in areas threatened by the fire were urged to remain alert and follow evacuation guidance issued by local authorities.
1: Technofest Blue Homeland puts Turkey's growing maritime and defense capabilities in the spotlight, bringing together naval technologies, military demonstrations, and innovation at the Gölcük Naval Shipyard. Organized by the Turkish Defense Ministry and the Turkish Technology Team Foundation, the four-day festival showcases the country's advances in maritime technology and domestic defense production. The program features technology competitions, traditional maritime contests, military demonstrations, exhibitions, and award ceremonies, combining the country's naval strength with projects developed by young innovators. Visitors get a close look at a wide range of Turkish naval platforms and defense technologies, from warships and submarines to unmanned systems, air defense capabilities, and missile technologies. Special demonstrations by Turkish naval units also highlight the operational capabilities of the country's armed forces alongside displays.

Of unmanned underwater systems and other advanced maritime technologies. Technology competitions and workshops give young participants an opportunity to demonstrate their engineering skills and contribute to the country's expanding technology ecosystem. Technofest Blue Homeland serves as a major showcase for the country's maritime power while encouraging a new generation to pursue careers in technology, engineering, and the defense industry.

0: the United States has imposed 50% tariffs on a range of Canadian goods after Washington and Ottawa failed to finalize a trade agreement, marking a fresh escalation in tensions between the longtime allies. The new duties cover about $20 billion worth of Canadian products and affect just over 5% of Canada's exports to the United States, limiting their immediate impact on the broader trade relationship. But the breakdown represents a sharp reversal after both sides had appeared close to an agreement that could have reduced existing U.S. tariffs on key Canadian industries, including steel, aluminum, and automobiles. Canadian Prime Minister Mark Carney responded by suspending trade negotiations with Washington and ordering Canadian negotiators to return to Ottawa. Carney also pledged that Canada will retaliate dollar for dollar, opening the possibility of another round of tariffs between the two neighboring economies. Ottawa said that last-minute changes to Washington's proposed terms are unfair and economically unacceptable, while U.S. officials said that Canada had walked away from conditions discussed earlier in the negotiations. The Trump administration said that Canada had sought additional concessions covering steel, aluminum, automobiles, and softwood lumber, and no further negotiations are currently scheduled. With negotiations suspended and Canada preparing retaliatory measures, what had appeared to be an emerging compromise has instead developed into a deeper trade confrontation between Washington and Ottawa.
1: Canada will match Washington's new tariffs, dollar for dollar, in order to protect Canadian workers, farmers, families, and businesses. Our response will be concentrated in sectors such as steel, dairy, appliances, agricultural equipment, pulp and paper, and electronics. We'll also include products that are currently subject to unjustified Section 232 and 338 tariffs. This is a focused response. A focused response to protect and defend our industries and allow them to compete with U.S. products in the Canadian market. In the coming days, we'll release details of these new tariff measures, measures which will come into force the Tuesday after Labor Day. But in terms of specifics, I'll give you three, and I know there's other questions. First, with respect to the auto industry, both in terms of the level of the tariffs, the treatment of Canadian content, so Canadian parts, Canadian steel, Canadian content in vehicles, the scope of the tariffs. Americans wanted to limit it to autos only, not include medium and heavy autos and light trucks, to be more specific, not include medium and heavy duty trucks, which is a big change, obviously. And with respect to Ford's new plan, for example, in Oakville, which is F-350s, 450s, 550s, they would have been excluded. GM's Silverado, same thing, would have been excluded from that. The U.S. introduced at the last hours, efforts to restrict our ability to have other trade deals. You heard me say a moment ago what we've accomplished in the last year, 20 new deals, economic and security partnerships, the prospect of doubling our market access because we believe in free trade. We're the partner of choice in many respects for countries around the world, and the Americans wanted to restrict that. They had language that they wanted to restrict.

0: unacceptable.
1: Six European Union countries are renewing pressure for a bloc-wide tax on excess profits made by oil companies as high fuel prices continue to strain households and businesses. Finance ministers from Germany, Portugal, Spain, Austria, Italy, and Poland are calling for a coordinated European approach that would require energy companies benefiting from the crisis to contribute more toward easing its economic impact. In a joint letter to Ireland, which currently holds the rotating EU Council presidency, the ministers described the current energy situation as one of the biggest supply shocks in decades and warned of growing public frustration over the cost of living. The six countries are therefore seeking an EU-wide framework for taxing excess profits, drawing on lessons from the emergency levy introduced during the 2022 energy crisis. The proposal would also examine ways to capture profits earned abroad by multinational oil companies, addressing limitations encountered under the previous system. The initiative, led by the German finance minister, could be brought before EU economic and finance ministers when they meet in Dublin in September. Pressure for intervention has increased as major oil companies continue to report substantial earnings, while European consumers face expensive fuel and broader cost of living pressures.

0: Colombia's coffee industry has largely escaped direct damage to production from the powerful earthquake that struck the country's western farming regions. Although thousands of growers have suffered extensive losses to homes and processing facilities. The 7.4 magnitude earthquake hit areas responsible for roughly a third of Colombia's coffee crop, killing more than 300 people and causing widespread infrastructure damage. Despite the destruction, the National Coffee Growers Federation says that the country's coffee plants and overall production capacity are not significantly affected by the quake. The greater threat to this year's harvest is the strengthening El Niño weather pattern, which could bring higher temperatures and disrupted rainfall to Colombia's coffee-growing regions. Production is already expected to fall around 8% this year to 12.5 million 60-kilogram bags, compared with 13.7 million bags in 2025. The Coffee Federation plans to work alongside the government on recovery efforts while also purchasing harvested coffee cherries to support producers affected by the disaster.
1: El eje cafetero sigue siendo el eje cafetero y por eso estaba más vivo que nunca. Ahora lo que tenemos que hacer es reconstruir la vida y obviamente entregarles esperanza a los cafeteros después de este desastre natural.
0: Colombia is the world's third largest coffee producer with roughly 540,000 families, depending on an industry that remains highly vulnerable to changing weather conditions. Turkish Airlines is preparing to significantly expand its presence in the Asia-Pacific region, targeting a capacity increase of up to 20% as Asian markets become an increasingly important part of the flag carrier's global network. The airline plans to add second and third daily services to key destinations, strengthening Istanbul's role as an alternative aviation corridor connecting Asia and Australia with Europe. Turkish Airlines currently flies to 358 destinations across 133 countries, while its expansion in China has accelerated with additional services to Beijing, Shanghai, and Guangzhou. Growth across Asia has accelerated as Turkish Airlines redirected wide-body aircraft toward high-demand destinations, including Japan, China, Australia, and Southeast Asia, following disruptions caused by tensions in the Middle East. The strategy added 58 weekly passenger flights and 61 cargo services, helping second quarter revenue rise more than 20% year-on-year to $7.2 billion. Asia has become an increasingly important revenue engine, with routes in the region now generating 32% of Turkish Airlines revenue, overtaking Europe's 27% share. Passenger flows connecting Asia with other regions have also expanded sharply, including a 70% increase between Africa and Asia and a 40% rise between Eastern Europe and Asia. Turkish Airlines is also exploring international partnerships and potential investments across Asia and South America, including opportunities in passenger operations, cargo, and aircraft maintenance.

0: It's hugely disappointing. Of course it is. You know, we came here to win, like we do any game. So to not take anything away is hugely disappointing. It's not more than that. It's not less than that. It's a one game that we're disappointed we haven't won. So got to soak it up and come back stronger. We accept it. You know, we got beat. We're hurting. It's not a nice feeling at all. It doesn't mean it's going to change all direction of how we're going as a team or as a football club. You know, it's one game, and results can happen in football. We all understand that. It's not nice when they do, but it does happen. We can be better. We will be better. There's things we can be much better at. There's things that were actually all right that get lost in the game because you get beat. But I understand that as well. We've lost the game. You know, we have lost one game, and it's not a nice one to lose. First game of the season. But it won't change what we do and knock us moving forward.
1: So hopefully we get a lot of answers tonight and not more questions.
2: Josh Sargent and Derek Etienne Jr. each scored within a 3-minute span in the second half to give Toronto FC a 2-1 road victory over Inter Miami.
3: Suarez on the turn, just wide.
2: The upset result was just Toronto FC's second win in 10 away matches this season, and their first ever win in 7 trips to Miami. Lionel Messi had the only goal for the Herons, who remain in second place in the Eastern Conference. Inter Miami have won just once in their last 7 matches in all competitions. The cold streak includes a 4-match winless stretch in regular season play.
1: You keep the shot on target, you put it on, put enough pace.
2: The most notable event of the first half was an apparent injury to Miami's Gonzalo Lucien, who left in the 26th minute. Sergio Reguilon also left the match with a potential injury in the 58th minute, as Noah Allen was substituted into the back line. Rodrigo De Paul sent a superb pass through 2 defenders that found Messi in the box, and the superstar calmly delivered his 14th goal of the season.
3: We mentioned that clearance.
2: Toronto FC held steady against increased pressure from Inter Miami through the rest of regulation time and 8 minutes of extra time. Miami's lone shot on target during this period was a David Ayala attempt in stoppage time that was easily handled by goalkeeper Luca Gavrin.
3: Finally, the big stars combine.
4: Argentina's Leandro Paredes received a 10-match suspension for his part in a brawl after his team lost to Spain in the World Cup final, while teammate Nahuel Molina was suspended for 7 games. A brief scuffle erupted at the final whistle when Argentina midfielder Paredes shoved Spain's Gavi to the ground as the European champion substitutes rushed onto the pitch to celebrate. Paredes faced 3 assault counts while Molina faced 2. Both players were also fined $90,000 each. Argentina's Thiago Almada and Spain's Gavi faced 1 count each of unsporting behavior, while Argentina's assistant coach Roberto Ayala faced 1 assault count. While Almada and Gavi received 1-match suspensions, Ayala, who had apologized for his part in the altercation, was banned for 3 games, with all 3 fined $30,000. The AFA was also ordered to play Argentina's next 2 home matches, with spectators limited to 50% of capacity. FIFA had said using a sports event for demonstrations of a non-sporting nature was a breach of the disciplinary code. The fines were levied for breaches of the disciplinary code, including use of a sports event for non-sporting demonstrations, team misconduct, and discriminatory chants and gestures by fans. The decisions remain subject to appeal.

0: made 32 appearances for La Liga side Villarreal last season, but the club opted not to renew his contract. Partey had previous stints at Atletico Madrid before joining Arsenal.
1: Former world boxing champion Zolani Lastborn Tete was shot dead outside his house in South Africa's Eastern Cape province on Friday, authorities said. The 38-year-old was arriving home in the town of Dantsane when two armed men wearing balaclavas got out of a vehicle and opened fire. A 27-year-old woman traveling with Tete was taken to hospital with gunshot wounds. Authorities did not immediately give a motive. Tete's brother, Sia Bulela, said the family was shocked by the murder, which comes just weeks after Tete's four-year ban for doping ended in July.
2: We were still celebrating the news of Zolani's return to boxing after the heartbreak of his suspension from the sport. Now we are devastated and shocked by the news of his death. As a family, we are deeply hurt and saddened by his sudden passing.
1: Tete's killing is likely to renew attention on violent crime in South Africa. The country continues to have one of the world's highest murder rates, despite recent declines in homicides. The case has also struck a chord in Tanzania, where some of South Africa's most successful boxers have come from.
3: Zolani was one of the most disciplined boxers that I've ever known.
1: Boxing fan Andile Siko teared up as he described how Tete broke barriers in the sport and provided for his family. Tete won the IBF Junior Bantamweight World title in 2014 and later won the WBO Bantamweight title. Among his most memorable feats, an 11-second knockout of fellow South African Siboniso Gonya in 2017, the fastest in a world title fight.

The world is full of fear, getting whatever it wants. It only cares for five of its children. An enigma. Summoning armies of terror. Instead of wind, rain, or snow, it strangles the poor with oil and spreads death on its soil. Not you nor others. The rich will understand. They tell when it will fail and when and how high it will rise. Before you, there were others who stood strong and brave, and who were blown away like straw. It liked the ones with weak faith, but true life liked the brave.

challenging, rejecting terror. You come with crowds following you. You are aware of everything. And now you know nothing is as powerful as the truth. A News.

I'm Sue Doza with your global weather update. Let's start. We begin in Europe, where light clouds continue to sweep quickly across the region. Bucharest will be partly cloudy, reaching 32 degrees. Athens has similar weather at 36. Farther west, temperatures continue to rise. Moscow will be partly cloudy at 23 degrees, and London has similar weather and temperature. Across the Balkans, summer has firmly set in. Zagreb is partly cloudy at 26 degrees, while Sarajevo has similar weather at 29. It's getting warmer for the Middle East, though. Beirut is partly cloudy at 31 degrees, and Gaza has similar weather at 30. In South Asia, Baku is at 29 degrees, and New Delhi has a thunderstorm at 33. Farther east, Shanghai is cloudy at 31, while Jakarta is partly cloudy at 33. Across Africa, Tripoli is sunny at 38 degrees. Cape Town is partly cloudy at 19. In North America, Mexico City will be rainy at 23 degrees. New York has thunderstorms for today. In South America, Rio de Janeiro has a thunderstorm at 34 degrees, while Santiago is cloudy at 20. Across Oceania, Sydney will be cloudy, and Melbourne is partly cloudy at 16. That's the latest global weather update. 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

0: Iran has sharply condemned Washington's plans to unveil sweeping new sanctions as the confrontation between Tehran and the United States shifts further toward economic warfare with no breakthrough in diplomacy. The Trump administration is preparing what it has described as its toughest sanctions campaign against Iran, potentially targeting not only Tehran, but also countries and companies that continue providing it with economic support. Iran says that the planned secondary sanctions have no basis in international law and amount to an attempt by Washington to impose its economic policies on other sovereign states. Tehran is also directing increasingly stark warnings at neighboring countries, telling them not to participate in the U.S. campaign to economically isolate the Islamic Republic.
1: اگر ایشون بخواد حالا یه کارهای انجام بده، مقابله ما مقابله به مثل زلزله وار خواهد بود. اولا به تمام کشورهای اطراف و کشورهای دنیا میگیم که وارد جنگ اقتصادی در کنار آمریکا نشن. هر کشوری که شریک بشه در ایجاد محدودیت اقتصادی علیه ما او رو دشمن تلقی میکنه. البته اول باش مذاکره میکنیم، جلسه میذاریم، میگیم برید کنار، صفتون از آمریکا جدا کنید. اگر عمل نکردن میزنیم، منافع اون کشور رو میزنیم.
0: The warning raises the stakes for Gulf countries as Washington seeks broader international support for sanctions designed to cut Iran further off from global trade and financial networks.
2: We are not paying their soldiers.
0: U.S. President Donald Trump has already warned that countries providing any form of economic lifeline to Tehran could face major consequences from the United States. With new U.S. sanctions approaching, Iran threatening retaliation against countries that support them, and the dispute over Hormuz deepening, economic confrontation is emerging as the latest front in the wider U.S.-Iran standoff.
3: Iran's weaponry and defense equipment production has doubled over the past 12 months, a senior official said. In an interview with state-run IRIBTV on Friday evening, Iranian Defense Ministry spokesman Reza Talayanik said that since the beginning of the war in late February, the country's production of certain strategic military products and equipment had increased more than threefold. The increase was achieved despite the fact that limited parts of Iran's defense industry sections were targeted during the 12-day war with Israel in June last year, said the official. Becoming stronger is the only way to counter foreign powers seeking to attack Iran's independence, he said. On February 28th, Israel and the United States launched joint attacks on Tehran and other Iranian cities, killing the country's then supreme leader, Ali Khamenei, military commanders, and civilians. Iran responded with waves of missile and drone attacks targeting Israel, as well as U.S. bases and assets in the region.
4: We've been told that the killing in Iran is stopping.
3: A ceasefire was achieved between the warring parties on April 8th. On June 18th, Iran and the United States signed a MOU on ending the war in the region on all fronts, including Lebanon.
5: What happened here was not a miscommunication. They had communicated to us and to the Syrians. The problem here is, which has already been reported, the director of Mossad, who's also a very good professional, had engaged in a back-channel discussion with the prime minister, the foreign minister of Syria, on Friday. They'd had a discussion about this. Israel had told us for a preceding 5 days they were concerned about what was going on. We went to our intelligence agencies. Syria talked to Mossad, gave them the information that there were no Turkish military, there was no Turkish convoy, there were no Turkish armaments, and that there was nothing adversarial or offensive going on. That was on Friday. They were supposed to meet again the next week. The Syrians, the Americans, all thought that that was going to be a continued dialogue. We had set up a fusion cell. They need to keep discussing it.

0: And something went awry, and Israel decided that they needed to bomb the craters on two runways. The problem with this is Turkey did not know it was coming. So the real issue here is, without notice to a country like Turkey that has a powerful military, a forcible air force, a difficult political rhetoric between Israel and Turkey, by the way, in my opinion, it's mostly politics, but it came 80 kilometers to their border without notification, Israeli jets.
1: Syria says that its contacts with Israel were cut after Israeli forces attacked a Syrian airbase on August 18th, with Damascus declaring that halting further Israeli attacks must come before progress toward any security agreement. Foreign Minister Assad al-Shaibani said that communication stopped following the strike on the Abu al-Duhur airbase, which further damaged already fragile trust between the two sides. Shaibani said that Syria currently does not trust Israel and questioned the value of dialogue unless it produces concrete results. Damascus is demanding an end to Israeli attacks, raids, and other violations of Syrian sovereignty as a necessary confidence-building step before negotiations can move forward. He said that Damascus remains willing to pursue diplomacy and regional stability despite its deep concerns over Israel's actions, stressing that Syria is extending its hand for dialogue and peaceful understandings. For Syria, the immediate priority remains stopping Israeli attacks, with Shaibani saying that broader issues of peace and the occupied Golan Heights could only be addressed after that fundamental security concern is resolved. A Palestinian was killed and two others were wounded in an Israeli airstrike near Salah al-Din Street in central Gaza on Sunday, according to medical sources. The strike came as Israeli military operations continued in the Gaza Strip despite the ceasefire that took effect in October 2025. Recent Israeli strikes have raised renewed concerns about the viability of the ceasefire, with regional mediators urging Israel to adhere to the agreement. According to Gaza's health ministry, 1,285 Palestinians have been killed and 4,252 wounded since the ceasefire began. The ministry also said that the bodies of 813 people have been recovered from beneath the rubble during the same period. The ministry said the overall Palestinian death toll from Israel's military campaign in Gaza since October 2023 has reached 73,419, while 174,364 people have been wounded. The latest strike adds to a series of attacks reported in Gaza in recent days. Reuters and AP have reported that Israeli strikes have continued despite the ceasefire, with recent attacks killing Palestinians across the territory. The continued violence has also complicated diplomatic efforts to secure a lasting end to the conflict, with disagreements remaining over Hamas disarmament and an Israeli military withdrawal from Gaza. Many Palestinians are still believed to be buried beneath destroyed buildings across Gaza, according to the health ministry, as rescue and recovery efforts continue. Hundreds of thousands of displaced Palestinians in Gaza are being pushed into increasingly desperate conditions, with families searching through garbage for fuel, while others depend on overcrowded charity kitchens for their next meal. 12-year-old Omar Kalout spends his days digging through a garbage dump with his bare hands, collecting plastic, nylon, and other combustible waste that his family can burn for cooking. With little money and few basic supplies available, the family now survives largely on aid boxes and meals provided by charity kitchens. Living beside the garbage dump has brought further hardship, with rats entering tents and displaced families forced to remain surrounded by piles of waste.

0: Most of Gaza's roughly 2 million Palestinians remain displaced, living in tents or damaged buildings, despite the ceasefire agreement reached nearly 10 months ago. In northern Gaza, large crowds gather around charity kitchens carrying empty pots, hoping to secure one of the limited meals available to families struggling with persistent food shortages. For Palestinians with no regular income and few alternatives for feeding their families, charity kitchens have become an essential lifeline amid Gaza's prolonged humanitarian crisis.
1: Displaced farming families are returning to their homeland in Gaza City, restoring fields and growing food again, though challenges like poor farming conditions and lack of supplies remain. In parts of Gaza, farmland damaged during Israel's war on the enclave is slowly coming back to life. Fresh vegetables are being harvested again from farmland in Gaza City's Al Zaytun neighborhood. The challenges have been immense. Nearly 3 years of war have left much of Gaza's farmland damaged or bulldozed, making the return to farming a difficult task for families trying to start again.
2: For the last 3 years, it has been total destruction and people have had to leave their homelands. The families have been displaced multiple times to various locations in the middle and south area of the Gaza Strip. What you see here now is life returning to the neighborhood. And UNDP supports these families through providing dignified shelters and housing solutions through what we call relief housing units.
1: Rebuilding livelihoods and restoring a sense of normal life remains difficult after the 3 years of war, repeated displacement, and the loss of income for many families.
3: Palestinian children who lost limbs in Israeli attacks on Gaza are finding a rare source of relief through swimming lessons designed to help them regain confidence and cope with the trauma of their injuries. In Khan Yunis, children with amputations are being taught by coaches who have themselves lost limbs, creating a shared environment where they can learn from people who understand their experiences. The program, organized by the Tantish Foundation, in partnership with Heal Palestine, provides swimming lessons for children who lost limbs during the war, as well as those who were already amputees.
4: التعامل مع الأطفال بعد هذه المحنة اللي مروا فيها ليس بالأمر السهل. طبعا احنا علمناهم أول شيء دخلنا معهم على الجانب النفسي. عرفناهم إنه احنا مبتورين زيهم. حكينا لهم إنه احنا مرينا بنفس التجربة اللي 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
3: For children living through displacement, destruction and severe shortages, the swimming sessions also provide a temporary escape from the difficult conditions of Gaza's overcrowded tents and shelters.
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3: Organizers are also bringing more than 1,000 children together for a swimming event off the coast of Khan Yunis, giving them an opportunity to play and experience moments of normal childhood amid the devastation.
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3: For Gaza's young amputees, the lessons offer more than an opportunity to learn how to swim, giving children who have already endured life-changing injuries a chance to rediscover confidence, independence, and moments of joy.
0: Palestinian family in the occupied West Bank is refusing to abandon its home after Israeli invaders attacked the property, leaving behind extensive fire damage and destruction. The attack took place in the Hebron area, where the family's home was left with broken doors and windows and visible traces of burning. The homeowner said that she had lived in the house with her family for around 20 years before Israeli invaders targeted it. She was inside with her 95-year-old husband and daughter when the invaders began smashing the doors and windows of the property. The family now faces the aftermath of the destruction, but remains determined not to be driven from the home they have built over two decades. For the Palestinian woman, leaving is not an option, as she says the home represents two decades of her family's work and belongs to her and her children. Despite the damage and fear caused by the attack, she says her family will remain on its land rather than allow Israeli invaders to force them from their home.

large pro-Palestinian demonstration was held in Berlin on Saturday, with protesters taking to the streets to condemn Israel's military operations in Gaza and express support for the Palestinian people. Demonstrators gathered near the Platz der Luftbrücke metro station, where they observed a moment of silence for people killed in the conflict. The Palestinian national anthem was also played before the protesters began their march. The crowd then moved toward the Neukölln district, carrying Palestinian flags and banners calling for an end to the violence in Gaza. During the demonstration, protesters voiced opposition to Israel's policies toward Palestinian territories and criticized the German government over its continued military support for Israel. Some demonstrators chanted slogans accusing Israel of killing civilians and children and called on Germany to take action over the situation in Gaza. Placards carried by protesters included messages such as "Stop the genocide" and "Stop the killing of children." The demonstration took place under heavy security, with police deployed along the march route and around the gathering areas. The protest eventually came to an end at Hermannplatz after demonstrators marched through parts of the German capital. The demonstration comes amid continued international debate over the war in Gaza, Israel's military campaign, and the humanitarian situation facing Palestinians in the territory. Hundreds of people gathered in Stockholm on Saturday to protest Israel's attacks on Gaza and restrictions on the entry of humanitarian aid into the territory. The protesters, who were called to the demonstration by several civil society organizations, gathered at Odenplan Square to voice opposition to Israel's military operations. Demonstrators called for an immediate end to the attacks on Gaza and urged the Swedish government to halt arms sales to Israel. As part of the protest, activists used symbolic cardboard tanks to depict what they described as Israel's actions in Gaza. Swedish activist Sigyn Mader, who attended the demonstration, told Anadolu Agency that she joins the protests every Saturday to express her opposition to the situation in Gaza. Mader described the situation in Gaza as unacceptable and accused Israel of restricting the entry of food and humanitarian supplies into the territory. She also criticized Western political leaders and media organizations for what she described as silence over the conflict.

Metter said thousands of people around the world were demonstrating in support of Palestine and calling for an end to what they described as ethnic cleansing in Gaza. She further argued that protesters were defending international law, human rights, and the Palestinian people's right to statehood in streets and public squares across the world.

0: Russia said it struck the Kiev region and ports over the past 24 hours, while Ukrainian President Volodymyr Zelensky said on the same day that France will accelerate air defense deliveries to Ukraine, according to their latest updates on the conflict. The Russian Ministry of Defense reported on Saturday that in the past day, Russian forces carried out a concentrated strike on the Kiev region of Ukraine using long-range high-precision weapons and drones, destroying more than 40 trucks equipped with launchers for long-range drones. In addition, Russian strikes targeted the ports of Chornomorsk and Pivdeni, hitting military supply warehouses, fuel storage tanks, cargo vessels, and port infrastructure used by Ukrainian forces. The General Staff of the Ukrainian Armed Forces reported on the same day that Ukrainian forces struck fuel and lubricant storage tanks at the port of Yeysk in Russia's Krasnodar Krai. Zelensky said in his battlefield update that over the past day, Ukrainian forces carried out long-range strikes on multiple targets inside Russia, including the Novokuybyshevsk oil refinery, located about 1,000 kilometers from the front line, and a logistics hub in the Samara region. Zelensky said that France has agreed to accelerate the delivery of equipment and missiles to Ukraine and will provide licenses for the production of relevant missiles, following a phone call with French President Emmanuel Macron. Zelensky said in a social media post that he stressed that air defense systems remain Ukraine's most pressing need. He said Macron expressed readiness to help facilitate communication between Ukraine and other partner countries that have the necessary missiles for the Patriot air defense system.
1: Years ago, Gilfie Gerson cut British fishing trawl wires and dodged Royal Navy frigates on board small Icelandic Coast Guard vessels. Those maritime confrontations between Iceland and the UK are known as the Cod Wars. Iceland won, asserting control of the waters and the fishing industry that are the foundation of the island's economy. Now, the fear of losing control of that resource is at the heart of an EU referendum on August 29.
2: I would feel that what I did as a young man is for nothing.
1: Geirsson was a member of Iceland's Coast Guard and a radio operator in the Cold Wars.
2: I would vote in favor. I would say yes, because I think we should try to find out if this is beneficial or not. But if I find it not beneficial, say we completely lose control of our fishing stocks, then I would definitely say no. And when and if a possible agreement is on the table.
1: The ballot later this month is not a vote on membership, and any accession treaty would require a second referendum. Iceland had applied to join the EU in 2009 and spent 4 years negotiating before a new Eurosceptic government shelved the process in 2013. For many, the vote boils down to a trade-off, whether lower interest rates and a seat at Europe's table are worth ceding some control over the fisheries and self-determination that defined Iceland's independence since it broke away from Denmark 8 decades ago. Heidrun Marteisdottir is head of Fisheries Iceland, an industry association.
3: We have 100% of the profit in Iceland, and we want to keep it that way. So that is our worries if we join the common fisheries policy, is that this value chain that has generated all this profit for the Icelandic population, that will be torn.

0: apart.
1: Fisheries remain central to Iceland's economy and identity alike. Much of the cod eaten in British fish and chip shops today comes from Icelandic waters.
2: I think it revolves around mostly keeping control of our own choices and decisions as a country.
3: Against the murmur of prayers, body bags were lowered into graves marked only with numbers. Grave diggers placed the first four victims in cinder block plots while a small group of locals watched at a cemetery on the tip of North Africa. The dead, whose identities are unknown, were among the more than 90 migrants who lost their lives during Spain's deadliest border crisis 3 weeks ago. Fueled by misinformation, poverty, and a lack of opportunities, more than 72,000 people poured into Ceuta, a Spanish territory that neighbors Morocco. The Moroccan Association for Human Rights, a left-leaning non-governmental organization, called for the burials in Ceuta to be halted until every effort had been made to identify the bodies and repatriate them to Morocco, the country of origin for most of the migrants who made the perilous journey. Many of those who died drowned or were killed in a stampede to cross a breakwater barrier near a border checkpoint. In a statement, the NGO asked Morocco's foreign ministry to ensure that the bodies are returned to the families so they can be buried with dignity. It called the burials in Ceuta a new human tragedy, adding to the disaster of displacement and missing persons. A spokesperson for Ceuta's city government said last week the paperwork to repatriate the bodies of the deceased was complete, but that Morocco's government hadn't accepted it. While most of those who crossed into Ceuta in late July returned to Morocco almost immediately, local authorities say that between 9,000 and 10,000 migrants, including women and children, have stayed on in the small Spanish city, prolonging a humanitarian crisis as authorities and locals struggle to shelter and attend to them. Spain's national government cites a lower figure of around 5,000 people. Moroccan and Spanish authorities have blamed social media rumors and human smuggling networks for the deadly event, while migrants cited unemployment and low wages as reasons for why they made the journey.
4: Serbian fire crews continued to battle a major wildfire in the Delblado Sands Nature Reserve on Saturday as they awaited the arrival of European Union help. Serbia activated the European Union's civil protection mechanism on Friday after struggling for weeks, with the wildfire burning through a unique mixture of sand dunes and woods about 80 kilometers from the capital Belgrade, as well as other blazes in the southwest of the country. Luka Kosic, the head of the Serbian Department for Emergencies, said that European aid consists of four Black Hawk firefighting helicopters from Romania, Slovakia, and the Czech Republic, 55 firefighters and 24 vehicles from Germany, and 69 firefighters and 15 vehicles from Romania. Kosic said the situation was more stable on Saturday, but that strong winds were expected, and the priority is to protect settlements and human lives. The Delblado Sands Reserve is one of Serbia's most important natural areas, making efforts to contain the blaze particularly urgent. Firefighters remained on alert as authorities prepared for changing weather conditions that could complicate efforts to bring the wildfire fully under control.
3: A large fire broke out on Saturday at the border area between Bosnia and Croatia, closing down the main highway between Trebinje in Bosnia and Dubrovnik in Croatia, and causing thousands of tourists to turn back and evacuate the area. Several villages around the small town of Ivanica in Bosnia had to be evacuated as the fire approached homes in the area. According to local firefighters, some of the livestock was caught up in the fire and burnt. Croatian firefighters from nearby Dubrovnik have been arriving to assist Bosnians in battling the forest fire. Bosnian police closed the very busy tourist road connecting Trebinje in Bosnia and Dubrovnik in Croatia, forcing many to change their plans for the holidays.

According to local officials, the fire is spreading over 16 kilometers in diameter, and the area is very hard to approach because of narrow hills and mountains. Bosnian police and fire department are assisted by helicopter support to battle the blaze, but the relentless heat and strong winds have pushed the fire further inland. Southern Bosnia-Herzegovina is prone to forest fires during summer, but this year's summer is turning to be one of the hottest and driest in recent history. The area of Trebinje has not seen any rain for months, leaving the dry land vulnerable to fires.

0: Fire crews in North Macedonia faced a difficult night, struggling to reach a major wildfire in Strumica, south of the capital Skopje. According to media reports, at least one house caught fire in the village of Sofilar. Temperatures in Skopje reached 37 degrees Celsius on August 3rd and 4th, as the country remained under a heat wave expected to continue until the end of the week. The prolonged period of extreme heat, combined with dry vegetation and a lack of significant rainfall, has created ideal conditions for wildfires to spread. This summer has brought severe drought and numerous wildfire outbreaks in much of the Balkans. Neighboring Serbia this week called in European Union and Russian support as it struggles to control fires in the Deliblado Sands Nature Reserve. At the same time, parts of North Macedonia are dealing with another challenge, water safety. In Gostivar, tap water remains unsuitable for drinking and cooking after tests confirmed continued contamination of the local water supply system. The pollution in Gostivar was caused by contaminated surface water entering the city's drinking water system. A fast-moving brush fire on a hillside in northern Nevada, just outside Reno, has grown to over 10,500 acres as of Saturday evening. Eyewitness video showed the sky over a Reno neighborhood covered by thick smoke from the fire. Reuters was able to confirm the location and date from original file metadata. The buildings, road layout, and a signboard also matched archive imagery of the area. The Hawk Fire grew to 10,523 acres. Mapping platform Perimeter Map said. Reno police asked residents to refer to the perimeter map for evacuation information. Nevada Governor Joe Lombardo declared a state of emergency in Washoe County due to the fire. Emergency crews continued working to contain the fast-moving blaze as authorities monitored changing conditions in the affected area. Residents in areas threatened by the fire were urged to remain alert and follow evacuation guidance issued by local authorities.
1: TechnoFest Blue Homeland puts Turkey's growing maritime and defense capabilities in the spotlight, bringing together naval technologies, military demonstrations, and innovation at the Gölcük Naval Shipyard. Organized by the Turkish Defense Ministry and the Turkish Technology Team Foundation, the four-day festival showcases the country's advances in maritime technology and domestic defense production. The program features technology competitions, traditional maritime contests, military demonstrations, exhibitions, and award ceremonies, combining the country's naval strength with projects developed by young innovators. Visitors get a close look at a wide range of Turkish naval platforms and defense technologies, from warships and submarines to unmanned systems, air defense capabilities, and missile technologies. Special demonstrations by Turkish naval units also highlight the operational capabilities of the country's armed forces, alongside displays of unmanned underwater systems and other advanced maritime technologies. Technology competitions and workshops give young participants an opportunity to demonstrate their engineering skills and contribute to the country's expanding technology ecosystem. TechnoFest Blue Homeland serves as a major showcase for the country's maritime power while encouraging a new generation to pursue careers in technology, engineering, and the defense.

0: the United States has imposed 50% tariffs on a range of Canadian goods after Washington and Ottawa failed to finalize a trade agreement, marking a fresh escalation in tensions between the longtime allies. The new duties cover about $20 billion worth of Canadian products and affect just over 5% of Canada's exports to the United States, limiting their immediate impact on the broader trade relationship. But the breakdown represents a sharp reversal after both sides had appeared close to an agreement that could have reduced existing U.S. tariffs on key Canadian industries, including steel, aluminum, and automobiles. Canadian Prime Minister Mark Carney responded by suspending trade negotiations with Washington and ordering Canadian negotiators to return to Ottawa. Carney also pledged that Canada will retaliate dollar for dollar, opening the possibility of another round of tariffs between the two neighboring economies. Ottawa said that last-minute changes to Washington's proposed terms are unfair and economically unacceptable, while U.S. officials said that Canada had walked away from conditions discussed earlier in the negotiations. The Trump administration said that Canada had sought additional concessions covering steel, aluminum, automobiles, and softwood lumber, and no further negotiations are currently scheduled. With negotiations suspended and Canada preparing retaliatory measures, what had appeared to be an emerging compromise has instead developed into a deeper trade confrontation between Washington and Ottawa.
1: Canada will match Washington's new tariffs, dollar for dollar, in order to protect Canadian workers, farmers, families, and businesses. Our response will be concentrated in sectors such as steel, dairy, appliances, agricultural equipment, pulp and paper, and electronics. We'll also include products that are currently subject to unjustified Section 232 and 338 tariffs. This is a focused response. A focused response to protect and defend our industries and allow them to compete with U.S. products in the Canadian market. In the coming days, we'll release details of these new tariff measures, measures which will come into force the Tuesday after Labor Day. But in terms of specifics, I'll give you three, and I know there's other questions. First, with respect to the auto industry, both in terms of the level of the tariffs, the treatment of Canadian content, so Canadian parts, Canadian steel, Canadian content in vehicles, the scope of the tariffs. Americans wanted to limit it to autos only, not include medium and heavy autos and light trucks, to be more specific, not include medium and heavy duty trucks, which is a big change, obviously, and with respect to Ford's new plant, for example, in Oakville, which is F-350s, 450s, 550s, they would have been excluded. GM Silverado, same thing, would have been excluded from that. The U.S. introduced at the last hours, efforts to restrict our ability to have other trade deals. You heard me say a moment ago what we've accomplished in the last year, 20 new deals, economic and security partnerships, the prospect of doubling our market access because we believe in free trade. We're the partner of choice in many respects for countries around the world, and the Americans wanted to restrict that. They had language that they wanted to restrict. Unacceptable.
2: Six European Union countries are renewing pressure for a bloc-wide tax on excess profits made by oil companies as high fuel prices continue to strain households and businesses. Finance ministers from Germany, Portugal, Spain, Austria, Italy, and Poland are calling for a coordinated European approach that would require

energy companies benefiting from the crisis to contribute more toward easing its economic impact. In a joint letter to Ireland, which currently holds the rotating EU Council presidency, the ministers described the current energy situation as one of the biggest supply shocks in decades and warned of growing public frustration over the cost of living. The six countries are therefore seeking an EU-wide framework for taxing excess profits, drawing on lessons from the emergency levy introduced during the 2022 energy crisis. The proposal would also examine ways to capture profits earned abroad by multinational oil companies, addressing limitations encountered under the previous system. The initiative, led by the German finance minister, could be brought before EU economic and finance ministers when they meet in Dublin in September. Pressure for intervention has increased as major oil companies continue to report substantial earnings, while European consumers face expensive fuel and broader cost of living pressures.

0: Colombia's coffee industry has largely escaped direct damage to production from the powerful earthquake that struck the country's western farming regions. Although thousands of growers have suffered extensive losses to homes and processing facilities. The 7.4 magnitude earthquake hit areas responsible for roughly a third of Colombia's coffee crop, killing more than 300 people and causing widespread infrastructure damage. Despite the destruction, the National Coffee Growers Federation says that the country's coffee plants and overall production capacity are not significantly affected by the quake. The greater threat to this year's harvest is the strengthening El Niño weather pattern, which could bring higher temperatures and disrupted rainfall to Colombia's coffee-growing regions. Production is already expected to fall around 8% this year to 12.5 million 60-kilogram bags, compared with 13.7 million bags in 2025. The Coffee Federation plans to work alongside the government on recovery efforts while also purchasing harvested coffee cherries to support producers affected by the disaster.
1: El eje cafetero sigue siendo el eje cafetero y por eso estaba más vivo que nunca. Ahora lo que tenemos que hacer es reconstruir la vida y obviamente entregarles esperanza a los cafeteros después de este desastre natural.
0: Colombia is the world's third largest coffee producer with roughly 540,000 families, depending on an industry that remains highly vulnerable to changing weather conditions. Turkish Airlines is preparing to significantly expand its presence in the Asia-Pacific region, targeting a capacity increase of up to 20% as Asian markets become an increasingly important part of the flag carrier's global network. The airline plans to add second and third daily services to key destinations, strengthening Istanbul's role as an alternative aviation corridor connecting Asia and Australia with Europe. Turkish Airlines currently flies to 358 destinations across 133 countries, while its expansion in China has accelerated with additional services to Beijing, Shanghai, and Guangzhou. Growth across Asia has accelerated as Turkish Airlines redirected wide-body aircraft toward high-demand destinations, including Japan, China, Australia, and Southeast Asia, following disruptions caused by tensions in the Middle East. The strategy added 58 weekly passenger flights and 61 cargo services, helping second quarter revenue rise more than 20% year-on-year to $7.2 billion. Asia has become an increasingly important revenue engine, with routes in the region now generating 32% of Turkish Airlines' revenue, overtaking Europe's 27% share. Passenger flows connecting Asia with other regions have also expanded sharply, including a 70% increase between Africa and Asia and a 40% rise between Eastern Europe and Asia. Turkish Airlines is also exploring international partnerships and potential investments across Asia and South America, including opportunities in passenger operations, cargo, and aircraft maintenance.

0: it's hugely disappointing. Of course it is. You know, we came here to win, like we do any game. So to not take anything away is hugely disappointing. Yeah, it's not more than that. It's not less than that. It's a one game that we're disappointed we haven't won. So got to soak it up and come back stronger. We accept it. You know, we got beat. We're hurting. It's not a nice feeling at all. It doesn't mean it's going to change all direction of how we're going as a team or as a football club. You know, it's one game, and results can happen in football. We all understand that. It's not nice when they do, but it does happen. We can be better. We will be better. There's things we can be much better at. There's things that were actually all right that get lost in the game because you get beat. But I understand that as well. We've lost a game. And we have lost one game, and it's not a nice one to lose, first game of the season. But it won't change what we do and knock us moving forward.
1: So hopefully we get a lot of answers tonight and not more questions.
2: Josh Sargent and Derek Etienne Jr. each scored within a 3-minute span in the second half to give Toronto FC a 2-1 road victory over Inter Miami.
3: Suarez on the turn, just wide.
2: The upset result was just Toronto FC's second win in 10 away matches this season, and their first ever win in 7 trips to Miami.
4: Wide, shall we?
2: Lionel Messi had the only goal for the Herons, who remain in second place in the Eastern Conference. Inter Miami have won just once in their last 7 matches in all competitions. The cold streak includes a 4-match winless stretch in regular season play.
5: You keep the shot on target, you put it on put enough pace.
2: The most notable event of the first half was an apparent injury to Miami's Gonzalo Lucien, who left in the 26th minute. Sergio Reguilon also left the match with a potential injury in the 58th minute, as Noah Allen was substituted into the back line. Rodrigo De Paul sent a superb pass through 2 defenders that found Messi in the box, and the superstar calmly delivered his 14th goal of the season.
4: We mentioned that clearance.
2: Toronto FC held steady against increased pressure from Inter Miami through the rest of regulation time and 8 minutes of extra time. Miami's lone shot on target during this period was a David Ayala attempt in stoppage time that was easily handled by goalkeeper Luca Gavrin.
4: Finally, the big stars combine. Rodrigo De Paul with the
6: Argentina's Leandro Paredes received a 10-match suspension for his part in a brawl after his team lost to Spain in the World Cup final, while teammate Nahuel Molina was suspended for 7 games. A brief scuffle erupted at the final whistle when Argentina midfielder Paredes shoved Spain's Gavi to the ground as the European champion substitutes rushed onto the pitch to celebrate. Paredes faced 3 assault counts while Molina faced 2. Both players were also fined $90,000 each. Argentina's Thiago Almada and Spain's Gavi faced 1 count each of unsporting behavior, while Argentina's assistant coach Roberto Ayala faced 1 assault count. While Almada and Gavi received 1-match suspensions, Ayala, who had apologized for his part in the altercation, was banned for 3 games, with all 3 fined $30,000. The AFA was also ordered to play Argentina's next 2 home matches, with spectators limited to 50% of capacity. FIFA had said using a sports event for demonstrations of a non-sporting nature was a breach of the disciplinary code. The fines were levied for breaches of the disciplinary code, including use of a sports event for non-sporting demonstrations, team misconduct, and discriminatory chants and gestures by fans. The decisions remain subject to appeal.

Ghana midfielder Thomas Partey has signed a one-year deal with Saudi Pro League side Al-Shabaab, the club said on Friday after leaving Villarreal at the end of his contract last season. Partey faces 7 charges of rape and 2 of sexual assault in Britain, allegations he has denied. He pleaded not guilty to charges of rape and sexual assault involving 3 women. The 33-year-old could not take part in Ghana's World Cup game against Panama in June after his visa application to enter Canada was refused. Under Canadian law, foreign nationals can be found inadmissible without a foreign conviction. Partey

0: into hospital with gunshot wounds. Authorities did not immediately give a motive. Tete's brother, Sia Bulela, said the family was shocked by the murder, which comes just weeks after Tete's four-year ban for doping ended in July.
1: We were still celebrating the news of Zelani's return to boxing after the heartbreak of her suspension from the sport. Now we are devastated and shocked by the news of his death. As a family, we are deeply hurt and saddened by his sudden passing.
0: Tete's killing is likely to renew attention on violent crime in South Africa. The country continues to have one of the world's highest murder rates, despite recent declines in homicides. The case has also struck a chord in Tanzania, where some of South Africa's most successful boxers have come from.
2: Zulani was one of the most disciplined boxers that I've ever known.
0: Boxing fan Andile Siko teared up as he described how Tete broke barriers in the sport and provided for his family. Tete won the IBF Junior Bantamweight World title in 2014 and later won the WBO Bantamweight title. Among his most memorable feats, an 11-second knockout of fellow South African Siboniso Gonya in 2017, the fastest in a world title fight.

The world is full of fear, getting whatever it wants. It only cares for five of its children. An enigma. Summoning armies of terror. Instead of wind, rain, or snow, it strangles the poor with oil and spreads death on its soil. Not you nor others. The rich will understand. They tell when it will fail and when and how high it will rise. Before you, there were others who stood strong and brave, and who were blown away like straw. It liked the ones with weak faith, but true life liked the brave ones. But now, you stand before me, challenging, rejecting terror. You come with crowds following you. You are aware of everything. And now you know nothing is as powerful as the truth. A News.

Iran has sharply condemned Washington's plans to unveil sweeping new sanctions as the confrontation between Tehran and the United States shifts further toward economic warfare with no breakthrough in diplomacy. The Trump administration is preparing what it has described as its toughest sanctions campaign against Iran, potentially targeting not only Tehran, but also countries and companies that continue providing it with economic support. Iran says that the planned secondary sanctions have no basis in international law and amount to an attempt by Washington to impose its economic policies on other sovereign states. Tehran is also directing increasingly stark warnings.

0: warnings at neighboring countries, telling them not to participate in the U.S. campaign to economically isolate the Islamic Republic.
1: اگر ایشون بخواد حالا یه کارهای انجام بده مقابله ما مقابله به مثل زلزله وار خواهد بود اولا به تمام کشورهای اطراف و کشورهای دنیا میگیم که وارد جنگ اقتصادی در کنار آمریکا نشن هر کشوری که شریک بشه در ایجاد محدودیت اقتصادی علیه ما او رو دشمن تلقی میکنه البته اول باش مذاکره میکنه جلسه میذاره میگیم برید کنار صفتون از آمریکا جدا کنید اگر عمل نکردن میزنیم منافع اون کشور رو میزنیم
0: The warning raises the stakes for Gulf countries as Washington seeks broader international support for sanctions designed to cut Iran further off from global trade and financial networks.
2: We are not paying their soldiers.
0: U.S. President Donald Trump has already warned that countries providing any form of economic lifeline to Tehran could face major consequences from the United States. With new U.S. sanctions approaching, Iran threatening retaliation against countries that support them, and the dispute over Hormuz deepening, economic confrontation is emerging as the latest front in the wider U.S.-Iran standoff.
3: Iran's weaponry and defense equipment production has doubled over the past 12 months, a senior official said. In an interview with state-run IRIBTV on Friday evening, Iranian Defense Ministry spokesman Reza Talayanik said that since the beginning of the war in late February, the country's production of certain strategic military products and equipment had increased more than threefold. The increase was achieved despite the fact that limited parts of Iran's defense industry sections were targeted during the 12-day war with Israel in June last year, said the official. Becoming stronger is the only way to counter foreign powers seeking to attack Iran's independence, he said. On February 28th, Israel and the United States launched joint attacks on Tehran and other Iranian cities. Killing the country's then supreme leader, Ali Khamenei, military commanders, and civilians. Iran responded with waves of missile and drone attacks targeting Israel, as well as U.S. bases and assets in the region.
4: We've been told that the killing in Iran is stopping.
3: A ceasefire was achieved between the warring parties on April 8th. On June 18th, Iran and the United States signed a MOU on ending the war in the region on all fronts, including Lebanon.
5: What happened here was not a miscommunication. They had communicated to us and to the Syrians. The problem here is, which has already been reported, the director of Mossad, who's also a very good professional, had engaged in a back-channel discussion with the prime minister, the foreign minister of Syria, on Friday. They'd had a discussion about this. Israel had told us for a preceding 5 days they were concerned about what was going on. We went to our intelligence agencies. Syria talked to Mossad, gave them the information that there were no Turkish military, there was no Turkish convoy, there were no Turkish armaments, and that there was nothing adversarial or offensive going on. That was on Friday. They were supposed to meet again the next week. The Syrians, the Americans all thought that that was going to be a continued dialogue. We had set up a fusion cell. They need to keep discussing it. And something went awry, and Israel decided that they needed to bomb the craters on two runways. The problem with this is Turkey did not know it was coming. So the real issue here is without notice to a country like Turkey that has a powerful military, a forcible air force, a difficult political rhetoric between Israel and Turkey, by the way, in my opinion, it's mostly politics, but it came 80 kilometers to their border without notification, Israeli jets.

Syria says that its contacts with Israel were cut after Israeli forces attacked a Syrian airbase on August 18th, with Damascus declaring that halting further Israeli attacks must come before progress toward any security agreement. Foreign Minister Assad al-Shaibani said that communication stopped following the strike on the Abu al-Duhur airbase, which further damaged already fragile trust between the two sides. Shaibani said that Syria currently does not trust Israel and questioned the value of dialogue unless it produces concrete results. Damascus is demanding an end to Israeli attacks, raids, and other violations of Syrian sovereignty as a necessary confidence-building step before negotiations can move forward. He said that Damascus remains willing to pursue diplomacy and regional stability despite its deep concerns over Israel's actions, stressing that Syria is extending its hand for dialogue and peaceful understandings. For Syria, the immediate priority remains stopping Israeli attacks, with Shaibani saying that broader issues of peace and the occupied Golan Heights could only be addressed after that fundamental security concern is resolved. A Palestinian was killed and two others were wounded in an Israeli airstrike near Salah al-Din Street in central Gaza on Sunday, according to medical sources. The strike came as Israeli military operations continued in the Gaza Strip despite the ceasefire that took effect in October 2025. Recent Israeli strikes have raised renewed concerns about the viability of the ceasefire, with regional mediators urging Israel to adhere to the agreement. According to Gaza's health ministry, 1,285 Palestinians have been killed and 4,252 wounded since the ceasefire began. The ministry also said that the bodies of 813 people have been recovered from beneath the rubble during the same period. The ministry said the overall Palestinian death toll from Israel's military campaign in Gaza since October 2023 has reached 73,419, while 174,364 people have been wounded. The latest strike adds to a series of attacks reported in Gaza in recent days. Reuters and AP have reported that Israeli strikes have continued despite the ceasefire, with recent attacks killing Palestinians across the territory. The continued violence has also complicated diplomatic efforts to secure a lasting end to the conflict, with disagreements remaining over Hamas disarmament and an Israeli military withdrawal from Gaza. Many Palestinians are still believed to be buried beneath destroyed buildings across Gaza, according to the health ministry, as rescue and recovery efforts continue. Hundreds of thousands of displaced Palestinians in Gaza are being pushed into increasingly desperate conditions, with families searching through garbage for fuel, while others depend on overcrowded charity kitchens for their next meal. 12-year-old Omar Kalout spends his days digging through a garbage dump with his bare hands, collecting plastic, nylon, and other combustible waste that his family can burn for cooking. With little money and few basic supplies available, the family now survives largely on aid boxes and meals provided by charity kitchens. Living beside the garbage dump has brought further hardship, with rats entering tents and displaced families forced to remain surrounded by piles of waste. Most of Gaza's roughly 2 million Palestinians remain displaced, living in tents or damaged buildings, despite the ceasefire agreement reached nearly 10 months ago. In northern Gaza, large crowds gather around charity kitchens carrying empty pots, hoping to secure one of the limited meals available to families struggling with persistent food shortages.

0: كنا نستفيد من الخبز وبطل يجي كان يجينا في الأسبوع مرتين والآن لا ما نشوفوش.
1: For Palestinians with no regular income and few alternatives for feeding their families, charity kitchens have become an essential lifeline amid Gaza's prolonged humanitarian crisis.
2: Displaced farming families are returning to their homeland in Gaza City, restoring fields and growing food again, though challenges like poor farming conditions and lack of supplies remain. In parts of Gaza, farmland damaged during Israel's war on the enclave is slowly coming back to life. Fresh vegetables are being harvested again from farmland in Gaza City's Al Zaytun neighborhood. The challenges have been immense. Nearly 3 years of war have left much of Gaza's farmland damaged or bulldozed, making the return to farming a difficult task for families trying to start again.
3: For the last 3 years, it has been total destruction and people have had to leave their homelands. The families have been displaced multiple times to various locations in the middle and south area of the Gaza Strip. What you see here now is life returning to the neighborhood. And UNDP supports these families through providing dignified shelters and housing solutions through what we call relief housing units.
2: Rebuilding livelihoods and restoring a sense of normal life remains difficult after the 3 years of war, repeated displacement, and the loss of income for many families.
4: Palestinian children who lost limbs in Israeli attacks on Gaza are finding a rare source of relief through swimming lessons designed to help them regain confidence and cope with the trauma of their injuries. In Khan Yunis, children with amputations are being taught by coaches who have themselves lost limbs, creating a shared environment where they can learn from people who understand their experiences. The program, organized by the Tantish Foundation, in partnership with Heal Palestine, provides swimming lessons for children who lost limbs during the war, as well as those who were already amputees.
5: التعامل مع الأطفال بعد هذه المحنة اللي مروا فيها ليس بالأمر السهل. طبعا احنا علمناهم أول شيء دخلنا معهم على الجانب النفسي، عرفناهم إنه احنا مبتورين زيهم، حكينا لهم إنه احنا مرينا بنفس التجربة اللي 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
4: For children living through displacement, destruction, and severe shortages, the swimming sessions also provide a temporary escape from the difficult conditions of Gaza's overcrowded tents and shelters.
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4: Organizers are also bringing more than 1,000 children together for a swimming event off the coast of Khan Yunis, giving them an opportunity to play and experience moments of normal childhood amid the devastation.
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4: For Gaza's young amputees, the lessons offer more than an opportunity to learn how to swim, giving children who have already endured life-changing injuries a chance to rediscover confidence, independence, and moments

of joy. Palestinian family in the occupied West Bank is refusing to abandon its home after Israeli invaders attacked the property, leaving behind extensive fire damage and destruction. The attack took place in the Hebron area, where the family's home was left with broken doors and windows and visible traces of burning. The homeowner said that she had lived in the house with her family for around 20 years before Israeli invaders targeted it. She was inside with her 95-year-old husband and daughter when the invaders began smashing the doors and windows of the property. The family now faces the aftermath of the destruction, but remains determined not to be driven from the home they have built over two decades. For the Palestinian woman, leaving is not an option, as she says the home represents two decades of her family's work and belongs to her and her children. Despite the damage and fear caused by the attack, she says her family will remain on its land rather than allow Israeli invaders to force them from their home.

large pro-Palestinian demonstration was held in Berlin on Saturday, with protesters taking to the streets to condemn Israel's military operations in Gaza and express support for the Palestinian people. Demonstrators gathered near the Platz der Luftbrücke metro station, where they observed a moment of silence for people killed in the conflict. The Palestinian national anthem was also played before the protesters began their march. The crowd then moved toward the Neukölln district, carrying Palestinian flags and banners calling for an end to the violence in Gaza. During the demonstration, protesters voiced opposition to Israel's policies toward Palestinian territories and criticized the German government over its continued military support for Israel. Some demonstrators chanted slogans accusing Israel of killing civilians and children and called on Germany to take action over the situation in Gaza. Placards carried by protesters included messages such as "Stop the genocide" and "Stop the killing of children." The demonstration took place under heavy security, with police deployed along the march route and around the gathering areas. The protest eventually came to an end at Hermannplatz after demonstrators marched through parts of the German capital. The demonstration comes amid continued international debate over the war in Gaza, Israel's military campaign, and the humanitarian situation facing Palestinians in the territory. Hundreds of people gathered in Stockholm on Saturday to protest Israel's attacks on Gaza and restrictions on the entry of humanitarian aid into the territory. The protesters, who were called to the demonstration by several civil society organizations, gathered at Odenplan Square to voice opposition to Israel's military operations. Demonstrators called for an immediate end to the attacks on Gaza and urged the Swedish government to halt arms sales to Israel. As part of the protest, activists used symbolic cardboard tanks to depict what they described as Israel's actions in Gaza. Swedish activist Sigyn Mader, who attended the demonstration, told Anadolu Agency that she joins the protests every Saturday to express her opposition to the situation in Gaza. Mader described the situation in Gaza as unacceptable and accused Israel of restricting the entry of food and humanitarian supplies into the territory. She also criticized Western political leaders and media organizations for what she described as silence over the conflict. Mader said thousands of people around the world were demonstrating in support of Palestine and calling for an end to what they described as ethnic cleansing in Gaza. She further argued that protesters were defending international law, human rights, and the Palestinian people's right to statehood in streets and public squares across the world.

0: set on the same day that France will accelerate air defense deliveries to Ukraine, according to their latest updates on the conflict. The Russian Ministry of Defense reported on Saturday that, in the past day, Russian forces carried out a concentrated strike on the Kiev region of Ukraine, using long-range, high-precision weapons and drones, destroying more than 40 trucks equipped with launchers for long-range drones. In addition, Russian strikes targeted the ports of Chornomorsk and Pivdeni, hitting military supply warehouses, fuel storage tanks, cargo vessels, and port infrastructure used by Ukrainian forces. The General Staff of the Ukrainian Armed Forces reported on the same day that Ukrainian forces struck fuel and lubricant storage tanks at the port of Yeysk in Russia's Krasnodar Krai. Zelensky said in his battlefield update that, over the past day, Ukrainian forces carried out long-range strikes on multiple targets inside Russia, including the Novokuybyshevsk oil refinery, located about 1,000 kilometers from the front line, and a logistics hub in the Samara region. Zelensky said that France has agreed to accelerate the delivery of equipment and missiles to Ukraine and will provide licenses for the production of relevant missiles, following a phone call with French President Emmanuel Macron. Zelensky said in a social media post that he stressed that air defense systems remain Ukraine's most pressing need. He said Macron expressed readiness to help facilitate communication between Ukraine and other partner countries that have the necessary missiles for the Patriot air defense system.
1: Years ago, Gilfie Gerson cut British fishing trawl wires and dodged Royal Navy frigates on board small Icelandic Coast Guard vessels. Those maritime confrontations between Iceland and the UK are known as the Cod Wars. Iceland won, asserting control of the waters and the fishing industry that are the foundation of the island's economy. Now, the fear of losing control of that resource is at the heart of an EU referendum on August 29.
2: I would feel that what I did as a young man is for nothing.
1: Geirsson was a member of Iceland's Coast Guard and a radio operator in the Cold Wars.
2: I would vote in favor, I would say yes, because I think we should try to find out if this is beneficial or not. But if I find it not beneficial, say we completely lose control of our fishing stocks, then I would definitely say no, and when and if a possible agreement is on the table.
1: The ballot later this month is not a vote on membership, and any accession treaty would require a second referendum. Iceland had applied to join the EU in 2009 and spent 4 years negotiating before a new Eurosceptic government shelved the process in 2013. For many, the vote boils down to a trade-off, whether lower interest rates and a seat at Europe's table are worth ceding some control over the fisheries and self-determination that defined Iceland's independence since it broke away from Denmark 8 decades ago. Heidrun Marteisdottir is head of Fisheries Iceland, an industry association.
3: We have 100% of the profit in Iceland, and we want to keep it that way. So that is our worries if we join the common fisheries policy, is that this value chain that has generated all this profit for the Icelandic population, that will be torn apart.
1: Fisheries remain central to Iceland's economy and identity alike. Much of the cod eaten in British fish and chip shops today comes from Icelandic waters.
4: I think it revolves around mostly keeping control of our own choices and decisions as a country.
5: Against the murmur of prayers, body bags were lowered into graves marked only with numbers. Gravediggers placed the first four victims in cinder block plots while a small group of locals watched at a cemetery on the tip of North Africa. The dead, whose identities are unknown, were among the more than 90 migrants who lost their lives during Spain's deadliest border crisis 3 weeks ago. Fueled by misinformation, poverty, and a lack of opportunities, more than 72,000 people poured into Ceuta, a Spanish territory that neighbors Morocco. The Moroccan Association for Human Rights, a left-leaning non-governmental organization, called for the burials in Ceuta to be halted until every effort had been made to identify the bodies and repatriate them to Morocco, the country of origin for most of the migrants who made the perilous journey. Many of those who died drowned or were killed in a stampede to cross a breakwater barrier near a border checkpoint. In a statement, the NGO asked Morocco's foreign ministry to ensure that the bodies are returned to the families so they can be buried with dignity. It called the burials in Ceuta a new human tragedy, adding to the disaster of displacement and missing persons. A spokesperson for Ceuta's city government said last week the paperwork to repatriate the bodies of the deceased was complete, but that Morocco's government hadn't accepted it. While most of those who crossed into Ceuta in late July returned to Morocco almost immediately, local authorities say that between 9,000 and 10,000 migrants, including women and children, have stayed on in the small Spanish city, prolonging a humanitarian crisis as authorities and locals struggle to shelter and attend to them. Spain's national government cites a lower figure of around 5,000 people. Moroccan and Spanish authorities have blamed social media rumors and human smuggling networks for the deadly event, while migrants cited unemployment and low wages as reasons for why they made the journey.
0: Serbian fire crews continued to battle a major wildfire in the Dela Blato Sands Nature Reserve on Saturday as they awaited the arrival of European Union help. Serbia activated the European Union's civil protection mechanism on Friday after struggling for weeks, with the wildfire burning through a unique mixture of sand dunes and woods about 80 kilometers from the capital Belgrade, as well as other blazes in the southwest of the country. Luka Kausic, the head of the Serbian Department for Emergencies, said that European aid consists of four Black Hawk firefighting helicopters from Romania, Slovakia, and the Czech Republic, 55 firefighters and 24 vehicles from Germany, and 69 firefighters and 15 vehicles from Romania. Kausic said the situation was more stable on Saturday, but that strong winds were expected, and the priority is to protect settlements and human lives. The Deli Blato Sands Reserve is one of Serbia's most important natural areas, making efforts to contain the blaze particularly urgent. Firefighters remained on alert as authorities prepared for changing weather conditions that could complicate efforts to bring the wildfire fully under control.
5: A large fire broke out on Saturday at the border area between Bosnia and Croatia, closing down the main highway between Trebinje in Bosnia and Dubrovnik in Croatia, and causing thousands of tourists to turn back and evacuate the area. Several villages around the small town of Ivanica in Bosnia had to be evacuated as the fire approached homes in the area. According to local firefighters, some of the livestock was caught up in the fire and burnt. Croatian firefighters from nearby Dubrovnik have been arriving to assist Bosnians in battling the forest fire. Bosnian police closed the very busy tourist road connecting Trebinje in Bosnia and Dubrovnik in Croatia, forcing many to change their plans for the holidays. According to local officials, the fire is spreading over 16 kilometers in diameter, and the area is very hard to approach because of narrow hills and mountains. Bosnian police and fire department are assisted by helicopter support to battle the blaze, but the relentless heat and strong winds have pushed the fire further inland. Southern Bosnia-Herzegovina is prone to forest fires during summer, but this year's summer is turning to be one of the hottest and driest in recent history. The area of Trebinje has not seen any rain for months, leaving the dry land vulnerable to fires.

0: Fire crews in North Macedonia faced a difficult night, struggling to reach a major wildfire in Strumica, south of the capital Skopje. According to media reports, at least one house caught fire in the village of Sofilar. Temperatures in Skopje reached 37 degrees Celsius on August 3rd and 4th, as the country remained under a heat wave expected to continue until the end of the week. The prolonged period of extreme heat, combined with dry vegetation and a lack of significant rainfall, has created ideal conditions for wildfires to spread. This summer has brought severe drought and numerous wildfire outbreaks in much of the Balkans. Neighboring Serbia this week called in European Union and Russian support as it struggles to control fires in the Deliblado Sands Nature Reserve. At the same time, parts of North Macedonia are dealing with another challenge, water safety. In Gostivar, tap water remains unsuitable for drinking and cooking after tests confirmed continued contamination of the local water supply system. The pollution in Gostivar was caused by contaminated surface water entering the city's drinking water system. A fast-moving brush fire on a hillside in northern Nevada, just outside Reno, has grown to over 10,500 acres as of Saturday evening. Eyewitness video showed the sky over a Reno neighborhood covered by thick smoke from the fire. Reuters was able to confirm the location and date from original file metadata. The buildings, road layout, and a signboard also matched archive imagery of the area. The Hawk Fire grew to 10,523 acres. Mapping platform Perimeter Map said. Reno police asked residents to refer to the perimeter map for evacuation information. Nevada Governor Joe Lombardo declared a state of emergency in Washoe County due to the fire. Emergency crews continued working to contain the fast-moving blaze as authorities monitored changing conditions in the affected area. Residents in areas threatened by the fire were urged to remain alert and follow evacuation guidance issued by local authorities.
1: TechnoFest Blue Homeland puts Turkey's growing maritime and defense capabilities in the spotlight, bringing together naval technologies, military demonstrations, and innovation at the Gölcük Naval Shipyard. Organized by the Turkish Defense Ministry and the Turkish Technology Team Foundation, the four-day festival showcases the country's advances in maritime technology and domestic defense production. The program features technology competitions, traditional maritime contests, military demonstrations, exhibitions, and award ceremonies, combining the country's naval strength with projects developed by young innovators. Visitors get a close look at a wide range of Turkish naval platforms and defense technologies, from warships and submarines to unmanned systems, air defense capabilities, and missile technologies. Special demonstrations by Turkish naval units also highlight the operational capabilities of the country's armed forces, alongside displays of unmanned underwater systems and other advanced maritime technologies. Technology competitions and workshops give young participants an opportunity to demonstrate their engineering skills and contribute to the country's expanding technology ecosystem. TechnoFest Blue Homeland serves as a major showcase for the country's maritime power while encouraging a new generation to pursue careers in technology, engineering, and the defense industry.

the United States has imposed 50% tariffs on a range of Canadian goods after Washington and Ottawa failed to finalize a trade agreement, marking a fresh escalation in tensions between the longtime allies. The new duties cover about $20 billion worth of Canadian products and affect just over 5%

0: 10% of Canada's exports to the United States, limiting their immediate impact on the broader trade relationship. But the breakdown represents a sharp reversal after both sides had appeared close to an agreement that could have reduced existing U.S. tariffs on key Canadian industries, including steel, aluminum, and automobiles. Canadian Prime Minister Mark Carney responded by suspending trade negotiations with Washington and ordering Canadian negotiators to return to Ottawa. Carney also pledged that Canada will retaliate dollar for dollar, opening the possibility of another round of tariffs between the two neighboring economies. Ottawa said that last-minute changes to Washington's proposed terms are unfair and economically unacceptable, while U.S. officials said that Canada had walked away from conditions discussed earlier in the negotiations. The Trump administration said that Canada had sought additional concessions covering steel, aluminum, automobiles, and softwood lumber, and no further negotiations are currently scheduled. With negotiations suspended and Canada preparing retaliatory measures, what had appeared to be an emerging compromise has instead developed into a deeper trade confrontation between Washington and Ottawa.
1: Canada will match Washington's new tariffs dollar for dollar in order to protect Canadian workers, farmers, families, and businesses. Our response will be concentrated in sectors such as steel, dairy, appliances, agricultural equipment, pulp and paper, and electronics. We'll also include products that are currently subject to unjustified Section 232 and 338 tariffs. This is a focused response. A focused response to protect and defend our industries and allow them to compete with U.S. products in the Canadian market. In the coming days, we'll release details of these new tariff measures, measures which will come into force the Tuesday after Labor Day. But in terms of specifics, I'll give you three, and I know there's other questions. First, with respect to the auto industry, both in terms of the level of the tariffs, the treatment of Canadian content, so Canadian parts, Canadian steel, Canadian content in vehicles, the scope of the tariffs. Americans wanted to limit it to autos only, not include medium and heavy autos and light trucks, to be more specific, not include medium and heavy duty trucks, which is a big change, obviously. And with respect to Ford's new plant, for example, in Oakville, which is F-350s, 450s, 550s, they would have been excluded. GM Silverado, same thing, would have been excluded from that. The U.S. introduced at the last hours, efforts to restrict our ability to have other trade deals. You heard me say a moment ago what we've accomplished in the last year, 20 new deals, economic and security partnership, the prospect of doubling our market access because we believe in free trade. We're the partner of choice in many respects for countries around the world, and the Americans wanted to restrict that. They had language that they wanted to restrict. Unacceptable.
2: Six European Union countries are renewing pressure for a bloc-wide tax on excess profits made by oil companies as high fuel prices continue to strain households and businesses. Finance ministers from Germany, Portugal, Spain, Austria, Italy, and Poland are calling for a coordinated European approach that would require energy companies benefiting from the crisis to contribute more toward easing its economic impact. In a joint letter to Ireland, which currently holds the rotating EU Council presidency, the ministers described the current energy situation as one of the biggest supply shocks in decades and warned of growing public frustration over the cost of living. The six countries are therefore seeking an EU-wide framework for taxing excess profits, drawing on lessons from the emergency levy introduced during the 2022 energy crisis. The proposal would also examine ways to capture profits earned abroad by multinational oil companies, addressing limitations encountered under the previous system. The initiative, led by the German finance minister, could be brought before EU economic and finance ministers when they meet in Dublin in September. Pressure for intervention has increased as major oil companies continue to report substantial earnings, while European consumers face expensive fuel and broader cost of living pressures.

0: Colombia's coffee industry has largely escaped direct damage to production from the powerful earthquake that struck the country's western farming regions. Although thousands of growers have suffered extensive losses to homes and processing facilities. The 7.4 magnitude earthquake hit areas responsible for roughly a third of Colombia's coffee crop, killing more than 300 people and causing widespread infrastructure damage. Despite the destruction, the National Coffee Growers Federation says that the country's coffee plants and overall production capacity are not significantly affected by the quake. The greater threat to this year's harvest is the strengthening El Niño weather pattern, which could bring higher temperatures and disrupted rainfall to Colombia's coffee-growing regions. Production is already expected to fall around 8% this year to 12.5 million 60-kilogram bags, compared with 13.7 million bags in 2025. The Coffee Federation plans to work alongside the government on recovery efforts while also purchasing harvested coffee cherries to support producers affected by the disaster.
1: El eje cafetero sigue siendo el eje cafetero y por eso está más vivo que nunca. Ahora lo que tenemos que hacer es reconstruir la vida y obviamente entregarles esperanza a los cafeteros después de este desastre natural.
0: Colombia is the world's third largest coffee producer with roughly 540,000 families, depending on an industry that remains highly vulnerable to changing weather conditions. Turkish Airlines is preparing to significantly expand its presence in the Asia-Pacific region, targeting a capacity increase of up to 20% as Asian markets become an increasingly important part of the flag carrier's global network. The airline plans to add second and third daily services to key destinations, strengthening Istanbul's role as an alternative aviation corridor connecting Asia and Australia with Europe. Turkish Airlines currently flies to 358 destinations across 133 countries, while its expansion in China has accelerated with additional services to Beijing, Shanghai, and Guangzhou. Growth across Asia has accelerated as Turkish Airlines redirected wide-body aircraft toward high-demand destinations, including Japan, China, Australia, and Southeast Asia, following disruptions caused by tensions in the Middle East. The strategy added 58 weekly passenger flights and 61 cargo services, helping second quarter revenue rise more than 20% year-on-year to $7.2 billion. Asia has become an increasingly important revenue engine, with routes in the region now generating 32% of Turkish Airlines' revenue, overtaking Europe's 27% share. Passenger flows connecting Asia with other regions have also expanded sharply, including a 70% increase between Africa and Asia and a 40% rise between Eastern Europe and Asia. Turkish Airlines is also exploring international partnerships and potential investments across Asia and South America, including opportunities in passenger operations, cargo, and aircraft maintenance.

It's hugely disappointing, of course it is. You know, we came here to win, like we do any game, so to not take anything away is hugely disappointing. Yeah, it's not more than that, it's not less than that, it's the one game that we're disappointed we haven't won, so got to soak it up and come back stronger. We accept it, you know, we got beat, we're hurting, it's not a nice feeling at all. It doesn't mean it's going to change all direction of how we're going as a team or as a football club. You know, it's one game, and results can happen in football. We all understand that. It's not nice when they do, but it does happen. We can be better. We will be better. There's things we can be.

0: spread it out. There's things that were actually all right that get lost in the game because you get beat, but I understand that as well. We've lost a game. We have lost one game, and it's not a nice one to lose, first game of the season. But it won't change what we do and knock us moving forward.
1: Answers tonight and not more questions.
2: Josh Sargent and Derek Etienne Jr. each scored within a 3-minute span in the second half to give Toronto FC a 2-1 road victory over Inter Miami.
3: Suarez on the turn, just wide.
2: The upset result was just Toronto FC's second win in 10 away matches this season and their first ever win in 7 trips to Miami.
4: Wide, shallowy.
2: Lionel Messi had the only goal for the Herons, who remain in second place in the Eastern Conference. Inter Miami have won just once in their last 7 matches in all competitions. The cold streak includes a 4-match winless stretch in regular season play.
1: You keep the shot on target, you put it on put enough pace.
2: The most notable event of the first half was an apparent injury to Miami's Gonzalo Lucien, who left in the 26th minute. Sergio Reguilon also left the match with a potential injury in the 58th minute, as Noah Allen was substituted into the back line. Rodrigo De Paul sent a superb pass through 2 defenders that found Messi in the box, and the superstar calmly delivered his 14th goal of the season.
4: We mentioned that clearance.
2: Toronto FC held steady against increased pressure from Inter Miami through the rest of regulation time and 8 minutes of extra time. Miami's lone shot on target during this period was a David Ayala attempt in stoppage time that was easily handled by goalkeeper Luca Gavin.
3: Finally, the big stars combine. Rodrigo De Paul with the pass.
5: Argentina's Leandro Paredes received a 10-match suspension for his part in a brawl after his team lost to Spain in the World Cup final, while teammate Nahuel Molina was suspended for 7 games. A brief scuffle erupted at the final whistle when Argentina midfielder Paredes shoved Spain's Gavi to the ground as the European champion substitutes rushed onto the pitch to celebrate. Paredes faced 3 assault counts while Molina faced 2. Both players were also fined $90,000 each. Argentina's Thiago Almada and Spain's Gavi faced 1 count each of unsporting behavior, while Argentina's assistant coach Roberto Ayala faced 1 assault count. While Almada and Gavi received 1-match suspensions, Ayala, who had apologized for his part in the altercation, was banned for 3 games, with all 3 fined $30,000. The AFA was also ordered to play Argentina's next 2 home matches, with spectators limited to 50% of capacity. FIFA had said using a sports event for demonstrations of a non-sporting nature was a breach of the disciplinary code. The fines were levied for breaches of the disciplinary code, including use of a sports event for non-sporting demonstrations, team misconduct, and discriminatory chants and gestures by fans. The decisions remain subject to appeal.

0: Ghana midfielder Thomas Partey has signed a one-year deal with Saudi Pro League side Al-Shabaab, the club said on Friday, after leaving Villarreal at the end of his contract last season. Partey faces 7 charges of rape and 2 of sexual assault in Britain, allegations he has denied. He pleaded not guilty to charges of rape and sexual assault involving 3 women. The 33-year-old could not take part in Ghana's World Cup game against Panama in June after his visa application to enter Canada was refused. Under Canadian law, foreign nationals can be found inadmissible without a foreign conviction. Partey made 32 appearances for La Liga side Villarreal last season, but the club opted not to renew his contract. Partey had previous stints at Atletico Madrid before joining Arsenal.
1: Former world boxing champion Zolani Lastborn Tete was shot dead outside his house in South Africa's Eastern Cape province on Friday, authorities said. The 38-year-old was arriving home in the town of Dantsane when 2 armed men wearing balaclavas got out of a vehicle and opened fire. A 27-year-old woman traveling with Tete was taken

0: murder rates despite recent declines in homicides. The case has also struck a chord in Tanzania, where some of South Africa's most successful boxers have come from.
1: Ozolani was one of the most disciplined boxers that I've ever known.
0: Boxing fan Andile Siko teared up as he described how Tete broke barriers in the sport and provided for his family. Tete won the IBF Junior Bantamweight World title in 2014 and later won the WBO Bantamweight title. Among his most memorable feats, an 11-second knockout of fellow South African Siboniso Gonya in 2017, the fastest in a world title fight.

0: Iran has sharply condemned Washington's plans to unveil sweeping new sanctions as the confrontation between Tehran and the United States shifts further toward economic warfare with no breakthrough in diplomacy. The Trump administration is preparing what it has described as its toughest sanctions campaign against Iran, potentially targeting not only Tehran, but also countries and companies that continue providing it with economic support. Iran says that the planned secondary sanctions have no basis in international law and amount to an attempt by Washington to impose its economic policies on other sovereign states. Tehran is also directing increasingly stark warnings at neighboring countries, telling them not to participate in the U.S. campaign to economically isolate the Islamic Republic.
1: اگر ایشون بخواد حالا یه کارای انجام بده، مقابله ما مقابله به مثل زلزله وار خواهد بود. اولا به تمام کشورهای اطراف و کشورهای دنیا میگیم که وارد جنگ اقتصادی در کنار آمریکا نشن. هر کشوری که شریک بشه در ایجاد محدودیت اقتصادی علیه ما او رو دشمن تلقی میکنه. البته اول باش مذاکره میکنه.

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1: The warning raises the stakes for Gulf countries as Washington seeks broader international support for sanctions designed to cut Iran further off from global trade and financial networks.
2: We are not paying their soldiers.
1: U.S. President Donald Trump has already warned that countries providing any form of economic lifeline to Tehran could face major consequences from the United States. With new U.S. sanctions approaching, Iran threatening retaliation against countries that support them, and the dispute over Hormuz deepening, economic confrontation is emerging as the latest front in the wider U.S.-Iran standoff.
3: Iran's weaponry and defense equipment production has doubled over the past 12 months, a senior official said. In an interview with state-run IRIBTV on Friday evening, Iranian Defense Ministry spokesman Reza Talayanik said that since the beginning of the war in late February, the country's production of certain strategic military products and equipment had increased more than threefold. The increase was achieved despite the fact that limited parts of Iran's defense industry sections were targeted during the 12-day war with Israel in June last year, said the official. Becoming stronger is the only way to counter foreign powers seeking to attack Iran's independence, he said. On February 28th, Israel and the United States launched joint attacks on Tehran and other Iranian cities, killing the country's then supreme leader, Ali Khamenei, military commanders, and civilians. Iran responded with waves of missile and drone attacks targeting Israel, as well as U.S. bases and assets in the region.
4: We've been told that the killing in Iran is stopping.
3: A ceasefire was achieved between the warring parties on April 8th. On June 18th, Iran and the United States signed a MOU on ending the war in the region on all fronts, including Lebanon.
5: What happened here was not a miscommunication. They had communicated to us and to the Syrians. The problem here is, which has already been reported, the director of Mossad, who's also a very good professional, had engaged in a back-channel discussion with the prime minister, the foreign minister of Syria, on Friday. They'd had a discussion about this. Israel had told us for a preceding 5 days they were concerned about what was going on. We went to our intelligence agencies. Syria talked to Mossad, gave them the information that there were no Turkish military, there was no Turkish convoy, there were no Turkish armaments, and that there was nothing adversarial or offensive going on. That was on Friday. They were supposed to meet again the next week. The Syrians, the Americans, all thought that that was going to be a continued dialogue. We had set up a fusion cell. They need to keep discussing it. And something went awry, and Israel decided that they needed to bomb the craters on two runways. The problem with this is Turkey did not know it was coming. So the real issue here is, without notice to a country like Turkey that has a powerful military, a forcible air force, a difficult political rhetoric between Israel and Turkey, by the way, in my opinion, it's mostly politics, but it came 80 kilometers to their border without notification, Israeli jets.
1: Syria says that its contacts with Israel were cut after Israeli forces attacked a Syrian airbase on August 18th, with Damascus declaring that halting further Israeli attacks must come before progress toward any security agreement. Foreign Minister Assad al-Shaibani said that communication stopped following the strike on the Abu al-Duhur airbase, which further damaged already fragile trust between the two sides. Shaibani said that Syria currently does not trust Israel and questioned the value of dialogue unless it produces concrete results. Damascus is demanding an end to Israeli attacks, raids, and other violations of

0: Syrian sovereignty as a necessary confidence-building step before negotiations can move forward. He said that Damascus remains willing to pursue diplomacy and regional stability despite its deep concerns over Israel's actions, stressing that Syria is extending its hand for dialogue and peaceful understandings. For Syria, the immediate priority remains stopping Israeli attacks, with Shaibani saying that broader issues of peace and the occupied Golan Heights could only be addressed after that fundamental security concern is resolved. A Palestinian was killed and two others were wounded in an Israeli airstrike near Salah al-Din Street in central Gaza on Sunday, according to medical sources. The strike came as Israeli military operations continued in the Gaza Strip despite the ceasefire that took effect in October 2025. Recent Israeli strikes have raised renewed concerns about the viability of the ceasefire, with regional mediators urging Israel to adhere to the agreement. According to Gaza's health ministry, 1,285 Palestinians have been killed and 4,252 wounded since the ceasefire began. The ministry also said that the bodies of 813 people have been recovered from beneath the rubble during the same period. The ministry said the overall Palestinian death toll from Israel's military campaign in Gaza since October 2023 has reached 73,419, while 174,364 people have been wounded. The latest strike adds to a series of attacks reported in Gaza in recent days. Reuters and AP have reported that Israeli strikes have continued despite the ceasefire, with recent attacks killing Palestinians across the territory. The continued violence has also complicated diplomatic efforts to secure a lasting end to the conflict, with disagreements remaining over Hamas disarmament and an Israeli military withdrawal from Gaza. Many Palestinians are still believed to be buried beneath destroyed buildings across Gaza, according to the health ministry, as rescue and recovery efforts continue. Hundreds of thousands of displaced Palestinians in Gaza are being pushed into increasingly desperate conditions, with families searching through garbage for fuel, while others depend on overcrowded charity kitchens for their next meal. 12-year-old Omar Kalout spends his days digging through a garbage dump with his bare hands, collecting plastic, nylon, and other combustible waste that his family can burn for cooking. With little money and few basic supplies available, the family now survives largely on aid boxes and meals provided by charity kitchens. Living beside the garbage dump has brought further hardship, with rats entering tents and displaced families forced to remain surrounded by piles of waste. Most of Gaza's roughly 2 million Palestinians remain displaced, living in tents or damaged buildings, despite the ceasefire agreement reached nearly 10 months ago. In northern Gaza, large crowds gather around charity kitchens carrying empty pots, hoping to secure one of the limited meals available to families struggling with persistent food shortages. For Palestinians with no regular income and few alternatives for feeding their families, charity kitchens have become an essential lifeline amid Gaza's prolonged humanitarian crisis.
1: Displaced farming families are returning to their homeland in Gaza City, restoring fields and growing food again, though challenges like poor farming conditions and lack of supplies remain. In part

0: Parts of Gaza, farmland damaged during Israel's war on the enclave, is slowly coming back to life. Fresh vegetables are being harvested again from farmland in Gaza City's Al Zaytun neighborhood. The challenges have been immense. Nearly 3 years of war have left much of Gaza's farmland damaged or bulldozed, making the return to farming a difficult task for families trying to start again.
1: For the last 3 years, it has been total destruction and people have had to leave their homelands. The families have been displaced multiple times to various locations in the middle and south area of the Gaza Strip. What you see here now is life returning to the neighborhood. And UNDP supports these families through providing dignified shelters and housing solutions through what we call relief housing units.
0: Rebuilding livelihoods and restoring a sense of normal life remains difficult after the 3 years of war, repeated displacement, and the loss of income for many families.
2: Palestinian children who lost limbs in Israeli attacks on Gaza are finding a rare source of relief through swimming lessons designed to help them regain confidence and cope with the trauma of their injuries. In Khan Yunis, children with amputations are being taught by coaches who have themselves lost limbs, creating a shared environment where they can learn from people who understand their experiences. The program, organized by the Tantish Foundation, in partnership with Heal Palestine, provides swimming lessons for children who lost limbs during the war, as well as those who were already amputees.
3: التعامل مع الأطفال بعد هذه المحنة اللي مروا فيها ليس بالأمر السهل. طبعا احنا علمناهم أول شيء دخلنا معهم على الجانب النفسي عرفناهم إنه احنا مبتورين زيهم حكينا لهم إنه احنا مرينا بنفس التجربة اللي 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
2: For children living through displacement, destruction, and severe shortages, the swimming sessions also provide a temporary escape from the difficult conditions of Gaza's overcrowded tents and shelters.
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2: For Gaza's young amputees, the lessons offer more than an opportunity to learn how to swim, giving children who have already endured life-changing injuries a chance to rediscover confidence, independence, and moments of joy.
5: Palestinian family in the occupied West Bank is refusing to abandon its home after Israeli invaders attacked the property, leaving behind extensive fire damage and destruction. The attack took place in the Hebron area, where the family's home was left with broken doors and windows and visible traces of burning. The homeowner said that she had lived in the house with her family for around 20 years before Israeli invaders targeted it. She was inside with her 95.

5-year-old husband and daughter when the invaders began smashing the doors and windows of the property. The family now faces the aftermath of the destruction, but remains determined not to be driven from the home they have built over 2 decades. For the Palestinian woman, leaving is not an option. As she says, the home represents 2 decades of her family's work and belongs to her and her children. Despite the damage and fear caused by the attack, she says her family will remain on its land rather than allow Israeli invaders to force them from their home.

large pro-Palestinian demonstration was held in Berlin on Saturday, with protesters taking to the streets to condemn Israel's military operations in Gaza and express support for the Palestinian people. Demonstrators gathered near the Platz der Luftbrücke metro station, where they observed a moment of silence for people killed in the conflict. The Palestinian national anthem was also played before the protesters began their march. The crowd then moved toward the Neukölln district, carrying Palestinian flags and banners calling for an end to the violence in Gaza. During the demonstration, protesters voiced opposition to Israel's policies toward Palestinian territories and criticized the German government over its continued military support for Israel. Some demonstrators chanted slogans accusing Israel of killing civilians and children and called on Germany to take action over the situation in Gaza. Placards carried by protesters included messages such as "Stop the genocide" and "Stop the killing of children." The demonstration took place under heavy security, with police deployed along the march route and around the gathering areas. The protest eventually came to an end at Hermannplatz after demonstrators marched through parts of the German capital. The demonstration comes amid continued international debate over the war in Gaza, Israel's military campaign, and the humanitarian situation facing Palestinians in the territory. Hundreds of people gathered in Stockholm on Saturday to protest Israel's attacks on Gaza and restrictions on the entry of humanitarian aid into the territory. The protesters, who were called to the demonstration by several civil society organizations, gathered at Odenplan Square to voice opposition to Israel's military operations. Demonstrators called for an immediate end to the attacks on Gaza and urged the Swedish government to halt arms sales to Israel. As part of the protest, activists used symbolic cardboard tanks to depict what they described as Israel's actions in Gaza. Swedish activist Sigyn Mader, who attended the demonstration, told Anadolu Agency that she joins the protests every Saturday to express her opposition to the situation in Gaza. Mader described the situation in Gaza as unacceptable and accused Israel of restricting the entry of food and humanitarian supplies into the territory. She also criticized Western political leaders and media organizations for what she described as silence over the conflict. Mader said thousands of people around the world were demonstrating in support of Palestine and calling for an end to what they described as ethnic cleansing in Gaza. She further argued that protesters were defending international law, human rights, and the Palestinian people's right to statehood in streets and public squares across the world.

Russia said it struck the Kiev region and ports over the past 24 hours, while Ukrainian President Volodymyr Zelensky said on the same day that France will accelerate air defense deliveries to Ukraine, according to their latest updates on the conflict. The Russian Ministry of Defense reported on Saturday that in the past day, Russian forces carried out a concentrated strike on the Kiev region of Ukraine using long-range high-precision weapons and drones, destroying more than 40 trucks equipped with launchers for long-range drones. In addition, Russian strikes targeted the ports of Chornomorsk and Pivdeni, hitting military supply warehouses, fuel storage tanks, cargo vessels, and port

0: infrastructure used by Ukrainian forces. The General Staff of the Ukrainian Armed Forces reported on the same day that Ukrainian forces struck fuel and lubricant storage tanks at the port of Yeysk in Russia's Krasnodar Krai. Zelensky said in his battlefield update that, over the past day, Ukrainian forces carried out long-range strikes on multiple targets inside Russia, including the Novokuybyshevsk oil refinery, located about 1,000 kilometers from the front line, and a logistics hub in the Samara region. Zelensky said that France has agreed to accelerate the delivery of equipment and missiles to Ukraine and will provide licenses for the production of relevant missiles, following a phone call with French President Emmanuel Macron. Zelensky said in a social media post that he stressed that air defense systems remain Ukraine's most pressing need. He said Macron expressed readiness to help facilitate communication between Ukraine and other partner countries that have the necessary missiles for the Patriot air defense system.
1: Years ago, Gilfie Gerson cut British fishing trawl wires and dodged Royal Navy frigates on board small Icelandic Coast Guard vessels. Those maritime confrontations between Iceland and the UK are known as the Cod Wars. Iceland won, asserting control of the waters and the fishing industry that are the foundation of the island's economy. Now, the fear of losing control of that resource is at the heart of an EU referendum on August 29.
2: I would feel that what I did as a young man is for nothing.
1: Geirsson was a member of Iceland's Coast Guard and a radio operator in the Cold Wars.
2: I would vote in favor, I would say yes, because I think we should try to find out if this is beneficial or not. But if I find it not beneficial, say we completely lose control of our fishing stocks, then I would definitely say no, and when and if a possible agreement is on the table.
1: The ballot later this month is not a vote on membership, and any accession treaty would require a second referendum. Iceland had applied to join the EU in 2009 and spent 4 years negotiating before a new Eurosceptic government shelved the process in 2013. For many, the vote boils down to a trade-off, whether lower interest rates and a seat at Europe's table are worth ceding some control over the fisheries and self-determination that defined Iceland's independence since it broke away from Denmark 8 decades ago. Heidrun Marteisdottir is head of Fisheries Iceland, an industry association.
3: We have 100% of the profit in Iceland, and we want to keep it that way. So that is our worries if we join the common fisheries policy, is that this value chain that has generated all this profit for the Icelandic population, that will be torn apart.
1: Fisheries remain central to Iceland's economy and identity alike. Much of the cod eaten in British fish and chip shops today comes from Icelandic waters.
4: I think it revolves around mostly keeping control of our own choices and decisions as a country.
5: Against the murmur of prayers, body bags were lowered into graves marked only with numbers. Grave diggers placed the first four victims in cinder block plots while a small group of locals watched at a cemetery on the tip of North Africa. The dead, whose identities are unknown, were among the more than 90 migrants who lost their lives during Spain's deadliest border crisis 3 weeks ago. Fueled by misinformation, poverty, and a lack of opportunities, more than 72,000 people poured into Ceuta, a Spanish territory that neighbors Morocco. The Moroccan Association for Human Rights, a left-leaning non-governmental organization, called for the burials in Ceuta to be halted until every effort had been made to identify the bodies and repatriate them to Morocco, the country of origin for most of the migrants who made the perilous journey. Many of those who died drowned or were killed in a stampede

0: to cross a breakwater barrier near a border checkpoint. In a statement, the NGO asked Morocco's foreign ministry to ensure that the bodies are returned to the families so they can be buried with dignity. It called the burials in Ceuta a new human tragedy, adding to the disaster of displacement and missing persons. A spokesperson for Ceuta's city government said last week the paperwork to repatriate the bodies of the deceased was complete, but that Morocco's government hadn't accepted it. While most of those who crossed into Ceuta in late July returned to Morocco almost immediately, local authorities say that between 9,000 and 10,000 migrants, including women and children, have stayed on in the small Spanish city, prolonging a humanitarian crisis as authorities and locals struggle to shelter and attend to them. Spain's national government cites a lower figure of around 5,000 people. Moroccan and Spanish authorities have blamed social media rumors and human smuggling networks for the deadly event, while migrants cited unemployment and low wages as reasons for why they made the journey.
1: Serbian fire crews continued to battle a major wildfire in the Dela Blato Sands Nature Reserve on Saturday as they awaited the arrival of European Union help. Serbia activated the European Union's civil protection mechanism on Friday after struggling for weeks, with the wildfire burning through a unique mixture of sand dunes and woods about 80 kilometers from the capital Belgrade, as well as other blazes in the southwest of the country. Luka Kosic, the head of the Serbian Department for Emergencies, said that European aid consists of four Black Hawk firefighting helicopters from Romania, Slovakia, and the Czech Republic, 55 firefighters and 24 vehicles from Germany, and 69 firefighters and 15 vehicles from Romania. Kosic said the situation was more stable on Saturday, but that strong winds were expected, and the priority is to protect settlements and human lives. The Deli Blato Sands Reserve is one of Serbia's most important natural areas, making efforts to contain the blaze particularly urgent. Firefighters remained on alert as authorities prepared for changing weather conditions that could complicate efforts to bring the wildfire fully under control.
0: A large fire broke out on Saturday at the border area between Bosnia and Croatia, closing down the main highway between Trebinje in Bosnia and Dubrovnik in Croatia, and causing thousands of tourists to turn back and evacuate the area. Several villages around the small town of Ivanica in Bosnia had to be evacuated as the fire approached homes in the area. According to local firefighters, some of the livestock was caught up in the fire and burnt. Croatian firefighters from nearby Dubrovnik have been arriving to assist Bosnians in battling the forest fire. Bosnian police closed the very busy tourist road connecting Trebinje in Bosnia and Dubrovnik in Croatia, forcing many to change their plans for the holidays. According to local officials, the fire is spreading over 16 kilometers in diameter, and the area is very hard to approach because of narrow hills and mountains. Bosnian police and fire department are assisted by helicopter support to battle the blaze, but the relentless heat and strong winds have pushed the fire further inland. Southern Bosnia-Herzegovina is prone to forest fires during summer, but this year's summer is turning to be one of the hottest and driest in recent history. The area of Trebinje has not seen any rain for months, leaving the dry land vulnerable to fires.

Fire crews in North Macedonia faced a difficult night, struggling to reach a major wildfire in Strumica, south of the capital Skopje. According to media reports, at least one house caught fire in the village of Sofilar. Temperatures in Skopje reached 37 degrees Celsius on August 3rd and 4th, as the country remained under a heat wave expected to continue until the end of the week. The prolonged period of extreme heat, combined with dry vegetation and a lack of significant rainfall, has created ideal conditions for wildfires.

0: fires to spread. This summer has brought severe drought and numerous wildfire outbreaks in much of the Balkans. Neighboring Serbia this week called in European Union and Russian support as it struggles to control fires in the Deliblado Sands Nature Reserve. At the same time, parts of North Macedonia are dealing with another challenge, water safety. In Gostivar, tap water remains unsuitable for drinking and cooking after tests confirmed continued contamination of the local water supply system. The pollution in Gostivar was caused by contaminated surface water entering the city's drinking water system. A fast-moving brush fire on a hillside in northern Nevada, just outside Reno, has grown to over 10,500 acres as of Saturday evening. Eyewitness video showed the sky over a Reno neighborhood covered by thick smoke from the fire. Reuters was able to confirm the location and date from original file metadata. The buildings, road layout, and a signboard also matched archive imagery of the area. The Hawk Fire grew to 10,523 acres. Mapping platform Perimeter Map said. Reno police asked residents to refer to the perimeter map for evacuation information. Nevada Governor Joe Lombardo declared a state of emergency in Washoe County due to the fire. Emergency crews continued working to contain the fast-moving blaze as authorities monitored changing conditions in the affected area. Residents in areas threatened by the fire were urged to remain alert and follow evacuation guidance issued by local authorities.
1: TechnoFest Blue Homeland puts Turkey's growing maritime and defense capabilities in the spotlight, bringing together naval technologies, military demonstrations, and innovation at the Gölcük Naval Shipyard. Organized by the Turkish Defense Ministry and the Turkish Technology Team Foundation, the four-day festival showcases the country's advances in maritime technology and domestic defense production. The program features technology competitions, traditional maritime contests, military demonstrations, exhibitions, and award ceremonies, combining the country's naval strength with projects developed by young innovators. Visitors get a close look at a wide range of Turkish naval platforms and defense technologies, from warships and submarines to unmanned systems, air defense capabilities, and missile technologies. Special demonstrations by Turkish naval units also highlight the operational capabilities of the country's armed forces, alongside displays of unmanned underwater systems and other advanced maritime technologies. Technology competitions and workshops give young participants an opportunity to demonstrate their engineering skills and contribute to the country's expanding technology ecosystem. TechnoFest Blue Homeland serves as a major showcase for the country's maritime power while encouraging a new generation to pursue careers in technology, engineering, and the defense industry.

the United States has imposed 50% tariffs on a range of Canadian goods after Washington and Ottawa failed to finalize a trade agreement, marking a fresh escalation in tensions between the longtime allies. The new duties cover about $20 billion worth of Canadian products and affect just over 5% of Canada's exports to the United States, limiting their immediate impact on the broader trade relationship. But the breakdown represents a sharp reversal after both sides had appeared close to an agreement that could have reduced existing U.S. tariffs on key Canadian industries, including steel, aluminum, and automobiles. Canadian Prime Minister Mark Carney responded by suspending trade negotiations with Washington and ordering Canadian negotiators to return to Ottawa. Carney also pledged that Canada will retaliate dollar

0: for dollar, opening the possibility of another round of tariffs between the two neighboring economies. Ottawa said that last-minute changes to Washington's proposed terms are unfair and economically unacceptable, while U.S. officials said that Canada had walked away from conditions discussed earlier in the negotiations. The Trump administration said that Canada had sought additional concessions covering steel, aluminum, automobiles, and softwood lumber, and no further negotiations are currently scheduled. With negotiations suspended and Canada preparing retaliatory measures, what had appeared to be an emerging compromise has instead developed into a deeper trade confrontation between Washington and Ottawa.
1: Canada will match Washington's new tariffs dollar for dollar in order to protect Canadian workers, farmers, families, and businesses. Our response will be concentrated in sectors such as steel, dairy, appliances, agricultural equipment, pulp and paper, and electronics. We'll also include products that are currently subject to unjustified Section 232 and 338 tariffs. This is a focused response. A focused response to protect and defend our industries and allow them to compete with U.S. products in the Canadian market. In the coming days, we'll release details of these new tariff measures, measures which will come into force the Tuesday after Labor Day. But in terms of specifics, I'll give you three, and I know there's other questions. First, with respect to the auto industry, both in terms of the level of the tariffs, the treatment of Canadian content, so Canadian parts, Canadian steel, Canadian content in vehicles, the scope of the tariffs. Americans wanted to limit it to autos only, not include medium and heavy autos and light trucks, to be more specific, not include medium and heavy duty trucks, which is a big change, obviously. And with respect to Ford's new plan, for example, in Oakville, which is F-350s, 450s, 550s, they would have been excluded. GM Silverado, same thing, would have been excluded from that. The U.S. introduced at the last efforts to restrict our ability to have other trade deals. You heard me say a moment ago what we've accomplished in the last year, 20 new deals, economic and security partnerships, the prospect of doubling our market access because we believe in free trade. We're the partner of choice in many respects for countries around the world, and the Americans wanted to restrict that. They had language that they wanted to restrict. Unacceptable.
2: Six European Union countries are renewing pressure for a bloc-wide tax on excess profits made by oil companies as high fuel prices continue to strain households and businesses. Finance ministers from Germany, Portugal, Spain, Austria, Italy, and Poland are calling for a coordinated European approach that would require energy companies benefiting from the crisis to contribute more toward easing its economic impact. In a joint letter to Ireland, which currently holds the rotating EU Council presidency, the ministers described the current energy situation as one of the biggest supply shocks in decades and warned of growing public frustration over the cost of living. The six countries are therefore seeking an EU-wide framework for taxing excess profits, drawing on lessons from the emergency levy introduced during the 2022 energy crisis. The proposal would also examine ways to capture profits earned abroad by multinational oil companies, addressing limitations encountered under the previous system. The initiative, led by the German finance minister, could be brought before EU economic and finance ministers when they meet in Dublin in September. Pressure for intervention has increased as major oil companies continue to report substantial earnings, while European consumers face expensive fuel and broader cost of living pressures.

Colombia's coffee industry has largely escaped direct damage to production from the powerful earthquake that struck the country's western farming regions, although thousands

0: growers have suffered extensive losses to homes and processing facilities. The 7.4 magnitude earthquake hit areas responsible for roughly a third of Colombia's coffee crop, killing more than 300 people and causing widespread infrastructure damage. Despite the destruction, the National Coffee Growers Federation says that the country's coffee plants and overall production capacity are not significantly affected by the quake. The greater threat to this year's harvest is the strengthening El Niño weather pattern, which could bring higher temperatures and disrupted rainfall to Colombia's coffee-growing regions. Production is already expected to fall around 8% this year to 12.5 million 60-kilogram bags, compared with 13.7 million bags in 2025. The Coffee Federation plans to work alongside the government on recovery efforts while also purchasing harvested coffee cherries to support producers affected by the disaster.
1: El eje cafetero sigue siendo el eje cafetero y por eso estaba más vivo que nunca. Ahora lo que tenemos que hacer es reconstruir la vida y obviamente entregarles esperanza a los cafeteros después de este desastre natural.
0: Colombia is the world's third largest coffee producer with roughly 540,000 families, depending on an industry that remains highly vulnerable to changing weather conditions. Turkish Airlines is preparing to significantly expand its presence in the Asia-Pacific region, targeting a capacity increase of up to 20% as Asian markets become an increasingly important part of the flag carrier's global network. The airline plans to add second and third daily services to key destinations, strengthening Istanbul's role as an alternative aviation corridor connecting Asia and Australia with Europe. Turkish Airlines currently flies to 358 destinations across 133 countries, while its expansion in China has accelerated with additional services to Beijing, Shanghai, and Guangzhou. Growth across Asia has accelerated as Turkish Airlines redirected wide-body aircraft toward high-demand destinations, including Japan, China, Australia, and Southeast Asia, following disruptions caused by tensions in the Middle East. The strategy added 58 weekly passenger flights and 61 cargo services, helping second quarter revenue rise more than 20% year-on-year to $7.2 billion. Asia has become an increasingly important revenue engine, with routes in the region now generating 32% of Turkish Airlines' revenue, overtaking Europe's 27% share. Passenger flows connecting Asia with other regions have also expanded sharply, including a 70% increase between Africa and Asia and a 40% rise between Eastern Europe and Asia. Turkish Airlines is also exploring international partnerships and potential investments across Asia and South America, including opportunities in passenger operations, cargo, and aircraft maintenance.

0: It's hugely disappointing. Of course it is. You know, we came here to win, like we do any game. So to not take anything away is hugely disappointing. Yeah, it's not more than that. It's not less than that. It's a one game that we're disappointed we haven't won. So got to soak it up and come back stronger. We accept it. You know, we got beat. We're hurting. It's not a nice feeling at all. It doesn't mean it's going to change all direction of how we're going as a team or as a football club. You know, it's one game, and results can happen in football. We all understand that. It's not nice when they do, but it does happen. We can be better. We will be better. There's things we can be much better at. There's things that were actually all right that get lost in the game because you get beat. But I understand that as well. We've lost the game. You know, we have lost one game, and it's not a nice one to lose. First game of the season. But it won't change what we do and knock us moving forward.
1: So hopefully we get a lot of answers tonight and not more questions.
2: Josh Sargent and Derek Etienne Jr. each scored within a 3-minute span in the second half to give Toronto FC a 2-1 road victory over Inter Miami.
3: Suarez on the turn!

0: The upset result was just Toronto FC's second win in 10 away matches this season, and their first ever win in 7 trips to Miami. Lionel Messi had the only goal for the Herons, who remain in second place in the Eastern Conference. Inter Miami have won just once in their last 7 matches in all competitions. The cold streak includes a 4-match winless stretch in regular season play.
1: You keep the shot on target, you put it on, put enough pace.
0: The most notable event of the first half was an apparent injury to Miami's Gonzalo Lucien, who left in the 26th minute. Sergio Reguilon also left the match with a potential injury in the 58th minute, as Noah Allen was substituted into the back line. Rodrigo De Paul sent a superb pass through 2 defenders that found Messi in the box, and the superstar calmly delivered his 14th goal of the season.
2: We mentioned that clearance.
0: Toronto FC held steady against increased pressure from Inter Miami through the rest of regulation time and 8 minutes of extra time. Miami's lone shot on target during this period was a David Ayala attempt in stoppage time that was easily handled by goalkeeper Luca Gavin.
2: Finally, the big stars combine. Rodrigo De Paul with the
3: Argentina's Leandro Paredes received a 10-match suspension for his part in a brawl after his team lost to Spain in the World Cup final, while teammate Nahuel Molina was suspended for 7 games. A brief scuffle erupted at the final whistle when Argentina midfielder Paredes shoved Spain's Gavi to the ground as the European champion substitutes rushed onto the pitch to celebrate. Paredes faced 3 assault counts while Molina faced 2. Both players were also fined $90,000 each. Argentina's Thiago Almada and Spain's Gavi faced 1 count each of unsporting behavior, while Argentina's assistant coach Roberto Ayala faced 1 assault count. While Almada and Gavi received 1-match suspensions, Ayala, who had apologized for his part in the altercation, was banned for 3 games, with all 3 fined $30,000. The AFA was also ordered to play Argentina's next 2 home matches, with spectators limited to 50% of capacity. FIFA had said using a sports event for demonstrations of a non-sporting nature was a breach of the disciplinary code. The fines were levied for breaches of the disciplinary code, including use of a sports event for non-sporting demonstrations, team misconduct, and discriminatory chants and gestures by fans. The decisions remain subject to appeal.

0: Ghana midfielder Thomas Partey has signed a one-year deal with Saudi Pro League side Al-Shabaab, the club said on Friday, after leaving Villarreal at the end of his contract last season. Partey faces 7 charges of rape and 2 of sexual assault in Britain, allegations he has denied. He pleaded not guilty to charges of rape and sexual assault involving 3 women. The 33-year-old could not take part in Ghana's World Cup game against Panama in June after his visa application to enter Canada was refused. Under Canadian law, foreign nationals can be found inadmissible without a foreign conviction. Partey made 32 appearances for La Liga side Villarreal last season, but the club opted not to renew his contract. Partey had previous stints at Atletico Madrid before joining Arsenal.
1: Former world boxing champion Zolani Lastborn Tete was shot dead outside his house in South Africa's Eastern Cape province on Friday, authorities said. The 38-year-old was arriving home in the town of Dantsane when 2 armed men wearing balaclavas got out of a vehicle and opened fire. A 27-year-old woman traveling with Tete was taken to hospital with gunshot wounds. Authorities did not immediately give a motive. Tete's brother, Sia Bulela, said the family was shocked by the murder, which comes just weeks after Tete's 4-year ban for doping ended in July.
2: We were still celebrating the news of Zolani's return to boxing after the heartbreak of his suspension from the sport. Now we are devastated and shocked by the news of his death. As a family, we are deeply hurt and saddened by his sudden passing.
1: Tete's killing is likely to renew attention on violent crime in South Africa. The country continues to have one of the world's highest

weight title. Among his most memorable feats, an 11-second knockout of fellow South African Siboniso Gonya in 2017, the fastest in a world title fight.

I'm Sue Doza with your global weather update. Let's start. We begin in Europe, where light clouds continue to sweep quickly across the region. Bucharest will be partly cloudy, reaching 32 degrees. Athens has similar weather at 36. Farther west, temperatures continue to rise. Moscow will be partly cloudy at 23 degrees, and London has similar weather and temperature. Across the Balkans, summer has firmly set in. Zagreb is partly cloudy at 26 degrees, while Sarajevo has similar weather at 29. It's getting warmer for the Middle East, though. Beirut is partly cloudy at 31 degrees, and Gaza has similar weather at 30. In South Asia, Baku is at 29 degrees, and New Delhi has a thunderstorm at 33. Farther east, Shanghai is cloudy at 31, while Jakarta is partly cloudy at 33. Across Africa, Tripoli is sunny at 38 degrees. Cape Town is partly cloudy at 19. In North America, Mexico City will be rainy at 23 degrees. New York has thunderstorms for today. In South America, Rio de Janeiro has a thunderstorm at 34 degrees, while Santiago is cloudy at 20. Across Oceania, Sydney will be cloudy, and Melbourne is partly cloudy at 16. That's the latest global weather update. Stay tuned for more news and forecasts here on A News.

0: Iran has sharply condemned Washington's plans to unveil sweeping new sanctions as the confrontation between Tehran and the United States shifts further toward economic warfare with no breakthrough in diplomacy. The Trump administration is preparing what it has described as its toughest sanctions campaign against Iran, potentially targeting not only Tehran, but also countries and companies that continue providing it with economic support. Iran says that the planned secondary sanctions have no basis in international law and amount to an attempt by Washington to impose its economic policies on other sovereign states. Tehran is also directing increasingly stark warnings at neighboring countries, telling them not to participate in the U.S. campaign to economically isolate the Islamic Republic.
1: اگر ایشون بخواد حالا یه کارای انجام بده، مقابله ما مقابله به مثل زلزله وار خواهد بود. اولا به تمام کشورهای اطراف و کشورهای دنیا میگیم که وارد جنگ اقتصادی در کنار آمریکا نشن. هر کشوری که شریک بشه در ایجاد محدودیت اقتصادی علیه ما او رو دشمن تلقی میکنه. البته اول باش مذاکره میکنه، جلسه میذاره، میگیم برید کنار، صفتون از آمریکا جدا کنید. اگر عمل نکردن میزنیم، منافع اون کشور رو میزنیم.
0: The warning raises the stakes for Gulf countries as Washington seeks broader international support for sanctions designed to cut Iran further off from global trade and financial networks.
2: We are not paying their soldiers.
0: U.S. President Donald Trump has already warned that countries providing any form of economic lifeline to Tehran could face major consequences from the United States. With new U.S. sanctions approaching, Iran threatening retaliation against countries that support them, and the dispute over Hormuz deepening, economic confrontation is emerging as the latest front in the wider U.S.-Iran standoff.
3: Iran's weaponry and defense equipment production has doubled over the past 12 months, a senior official said. In an interview with state-run IRIB-TV on Friday evening, Iranian Defense Ministry spokesman Reza Talayanik said that since the beginning of the war in late February, the country's production of certain strategic military products and equipment had increased more than threefold. The increase was achieved despite the fact that limited parts of Iran's defense industry sections were targeted during the 12-day war with Israel in June last year, said the official. Becoming stronger is the only way to counter foreign powers seeking to attack Iran's independence, he said. On February 28th, Israel and the United States launched joint attacks on Tehran and other Iranian cities, killing the country's then supreme leader, Ali Khamenei, military commanders, and civilians. Iran responded with waves of missile and drone attacks targeting Israel, as well as U.S. bases and assets in the region.
4: We've been told that the killing in Iran is stopping.
3: A ceasefire was achieved between the warring parties on April 8th. On June 18th, Iran and the United States signed a MOU on ending the war in the region on all fronts, including Lebanon.
5: What happened here was not a miscommunication. They had communicated to us and to the Syrians. The problem here is, which has already been reported, the director of Mossad, who's also a very good professional, had engaged in a back-channel discussion with the prime minister, the foreign minister of Syria, on Friday. They'd had a discussion about this. Israel had told us for a preceding 5 days they were concerned about what was going on. We went to our intelligence agencies. Syria talked to Mossad, gave them the information that there were no Turkish military, there was no Turkish convoy, there were no Turkish armaments, and that there was nothing adversarial or offensive going on. That was on Friday. They were supposed to meet again the next week. The Syrians, the Americans, all thought that that was going to be a continued dialogue. We had set up a fusion cell. They need to keep discussing it. And something went awry and Israel decided that they needed to bomb the craters on two runways. The problem with this is Turkey did not know it was coming. So the real issue here is, without notice to a country like Turkey that has a powerful military, a forcible air force, a difficult political rhetoric between Israel and Turkey, by the way, in my opinion, it's mostly politics, but it came 80 kilometers to their border without notification, Israeli jets.
0: Syria says that its contacts with Israel were cut after Israeli forces attacked a Syrian airbase on August 18th, with Damascus declaring that halting further Israeli attacks must come before progress toward any security agreement. Foreign Minister Assad al-Shaibani said that communication stopped following the strike on the Abu al-Duhur airbase, which further damaged already fragile trust between the two sides. Shaibani said that Syria currently does not trust Israel and questioned the value of dialogue unless it produces concrete results. Damascus is demanding an end to Israeli attacks, raids, and other violations of Syrian sovereignty as a necessary confidence-building step before negotiations can move forward. He said that Damascus remains willing to pursue diplomacy and regional stability despite its deep concerns over Israel's actions, stressing that Syria is extending its hand for dialogue and peaceful understandings. For Syria, the immediate priority remains stopping Israeli attacks, with Shaibani saying that broader issues of peace and the occupied Golan Heights could only be addressed after that fundamental

0: security concern is resolved. A Palestinian was killed and two others were wounded in an Israeli airstrike near Salah al-Din Street in central Gaza on Sunday, according to medical sources. The strike came as Israeli military operations continued in the Gaza Strip despite the ceasefire that took effect in October 2025. Recent Israeli strikes have raised renewed concerns about the viability of the ceasefire, with regional mediators urging Israel to adhere to the agreement. According to Gaza's health ministry, 1,285 Palestinians have been killed and 4,252 wounded since the ceasefire began. The ministry also said that the bodies of 813 people have been recovered from beneath the rubble during the same period. The ministry said the overall Palestinian death toll from Israel's military campaign in Gaza since October 2023 has reached 73,419, while 174,364 people have been wounded. The latest strike adds to a series of attacks reported in Gaza in recent days. Reuters and AP have reported that Israeli strikes have continued despite the ceasefire, with recent attacks killing Palestinians across the territory. The continued violence has also complicated diplomatic efforts to secure a lasting end to the conflict, with disagreements remaining over Hamas disarmament and an Israeli military withdrawal from Gaza. Many Palestinians are still believed to be buried beneath destroyed buildings across Gaza, according to the health ministry, as rescue and recovery efforts continue. Hundreds of thousands of displaced Palestinians in Gaza are being pushed into increasingly desperate conditions, with families searching through garbage for fuel, while others depend on overcrowded charity kitchens for their next meal. 12-year-old Omar Kalout spends his days digging through a garbage dump with his bare hands, collecting plastic, nylon, and other combustible waste that his family can burn for cooking. With little money and few basic supplies available, the family now survives largely on aid boxes and meals provided by charity kitchens. Living beside the garbage dump has brought further hardship, with rats entering tents and displaced families forced to remain surrounded by piles of waste. Most of Gaza's roughly 2 million Palestinians remain displaced, living in tents or damaged buildings, despite the ceasefire agreement reached nearly 10 months ago. In northern Gaza, large crowds gather around charity kitchens carrying empty pots, hoping to secure one of the limited meals available to families struggling with persistent food shortages. For Palestinians with no regular income and few alternatives for feeding their families, charity kitchens have become an essential lifeline amid Gaza's prolonged humanitarian crisis.
1: Displaced farming families are returning to their homeland in Gaza City, restoring fields and growing food again, though challenges like poor farming conditions and lack of supplies remain. In parts of Gaza, farmland damaged during Israel's war on the enclave is slowly coming back to life. Fresh vegetables are being harvested again from farmland in Gaza City's Al-Zaytun neighborhood. The challenges have been immense. Nearly 3 years of war have left much of Gaza's farmland damaged or bulldozed, making the return to farming a difficult task for families trying to start again.
2: For the last 3 years, it has been

0: of destruction, and people have had to leave their homelands. The families have been displaced multiple times to various locations in the middle and south area of the Gaza Strip. What you see here now is life returning to the neighborhood. And UNDP supports these families through providing dignified shelters and housing solutions through what we call relief housing units.
1: Rebuilding livelihoods and restoring a sense of normal life remains difficult after the 3 years of war, repeated displacement, and the loss of income for many families.
2: Palestinian children who lost limbs in Israeli attacks on Gaza are finding a rare source of relief through swimming lessons designed to help them regain confidence and cope with the trauma of their injuries. In Khan Yunis, children with amputations are being taught by coaches who have themselves lost limbs, creating a shared environment where they can learn from people who understand their experiences. The program, organized by the Tantish Foundation, in partnership with Heal Palestine, provides swimming lessons for children who lost limbs during the war, as well as those who were already amputees.
3: التعامل مع الأطفال بعد هذه المحنة اللي مروا فيها ليس بالأمر السهل طبعا احنا علمناهم أول شيء دخلنا معهم على الجانب النفسي عرفناهم إنه احنا مبتورين زيهم حكينا لهم إنه احنا مرينا بنفس التجربة اللي 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
2: For children living through displacement, destruction, and severe shortages, the swimming sessions also provide a temporary escape from the difficult conditions of Gaza's overcrowded tents and shelters.
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2: For Gaza's young amputees, the lessons offer more than an opportunity to learn how to swim, giving children who have already endured life-changing injuries a chance to rediscover confidence, independence, and moments of joy.
5: A Palestinian family in the occupied West Bank is refusing to abandon its home after Israeli invaders attacked the property, leaving behind extensive fire damage and destruction. The attack took place in the Hebron area, where the family's home was left with broken doors and windows and visible traces of burning. The homeowner said that she had lived in the house with her family for around 20 years before Israeli invaders targeted it. She was inside with her 95-year-old husband and daughter when the invaders began smashing the doors and windows of the property. The family now faces the aftermath of the destruction, but remains determined not to be driven from the home they have built over two decades. For the Palestinian woman, leaving is not an option, as she says the home represents two decades of her family's work and belongs to her and her children. Despite the damage and fear caused by the attack, she says her family will remain on its land rather than

large pro-Palestinian demonstration was held in Berlin on Saturday, with protesters taking to the streets to condemn Israel's military operations in Gaza and express support for the Palestinian people. Demonstrators gathered near the Platz der Luftbrücke metro station, where they observed a moment of silence for people killed in the conflict. The Palestinian national anthem was also played before the protesters began their march. The crowd then moved toward the Neukölln district, carrying Palestinian flags and banners calling for an end to the violence in Gaza. During the demonstration, protesters voiced opposition to Israel's policies toward Palestinian territories and criticized the German government over its continued military support for Israel. Some demonstrators chanted slogans accusing Israel of killing civilians and children and called on Germany to take action over the situation in Gaza. Placards carried by protesters included messages such as "Stop the genocide" and "Stop the killing of children." The demonstration took place under heavy security, with police deployed along the march route and around the gathering areas. The protest eventually came to an end at Hermannplatz after demonstrators marched through parts of the German capital. The demonstration comes amid continued international debate over the war in Gaza, Israel's military campaign, and the humanitarian situation facing Palestinians in the territory. Hundreds of people gathered in Stockholm on Saturday to protest Israel's attacks on Gaza and restrictions on the entry of humanitarian aid into the territory. The protesters, who were called to the demonstration by several civil society organizations, gathered at Odenplan Square to voice opposition to Israel's military operations. Demonstrators called for an immediate end to the attacks on Gaza and urged the Swedish government to halt arms sales to Israel. As part of the protest, activists used symbolic cardboard tanks to depict what they described as Israel's actions in Gaza. Swedish activist Sigyn Mader, who attended the demonstration, told Anadolu Agency that she joins the protests every Saturday to express her opposition to the situation in Gaza. Mader described the situation in Gaza as unacceptable and accused Israel of restricting the entry of food and humanitarian supplies into the territory. She also criticized Western political leaders and media organizations for what she described as silence over the conflict. Mader said thousands of people around the world were demonstrating in support of Palestine and calling for an end to what they described as ethnic cleansing in Gaza. She further argued that protesters were defending international law, human rights, and the Palestinian people's right to statehood in streets and public squares across the world.

Russia said it struck the Kiev region and ports over the past 24 hours, while Ukrainian President Volodymyr Zelensky said on the same day that France will accelerate air defense deliveries to Ukraine, according to their latest updates on the conflict. The Russian Ministry of Defense reported on Saturday that, in the past day, Russian forces carried out a concentrated strike on the Kiev region of Ukraine, using long-range, high-precision weapons and drones, destroying more than 40 trucks equipped with launchers for long-range drones. In addition, Russian strikes targeted the ports of Chornomorsk and Pivdeni, hitting military supply warehouses, fuel storage tanks, cargo vessels, and port infrastructure used by Ukrainian forces. The General Staff of the Ukrainian Armed Forces reported on the same day that Ukrainian forces struck fuel and lubricant storage tanks at the port of Yeysk in Russia's Krasnodar Krai. Zelensky said in his battlefield update that, over the past day, Ukrainian forces carried out long-range strikes on multiple targets inside Russia, including the Novokuybyshev.

0: Kiyevsk oil refinery, located about 1,000 kilometers from the front line, and a logistics hub in the Samara region. Zelensky said that France has agreed to accelerate the delivery of equipment and missiles to Ukraine and will provide licenses for the production of relevant missiles, following a phone call with French President Emmanuel Macron. Zelensky said in a social media post that he stressed that air defense systems remain Ukraine's most pressing need. He said Macron expressed readiness to help facilitate communication between Ukraine and other partner countries that have the necessary missiles for the Patriot air defense system.
1: Years ago, Gilfy Garrison cut British fishing trawl wires and dodged Royal Navy frigates on board small Icelandic Coast Guard vessels. Those maritime confrontations between Iceland and the UK are known as the Cod Wars. Iceland won, asserting control of the waters and the fishing industry that are the foundation of the island's economy. Now, the fear of losing control of that resource is at the heart of an EU referendum on August 29.
2: I would feel that what I did as a young man is for nothing.
1: Geirsson was a member of Iceland's Coast Guard and a radio operator in the Cold Wars.
2: I would vote in favor, I would say yes, because I think we should try to find out if this is beneficial or not. But if I find it not beneficial, say we completely lose control of our fishing stocks, then I would definitely say no, and when and if a possible agreement is on the table.
1: The ballot later this month is not a vote on membership, and any accession treaty would require a second referendum. Iceland had applied to join the EU in 2009 and spent 4 years negotiating before a new Eurosceptic government shelved the process in 2013. For many, the vote boils down to a trade-off, whether lower interest rates and a seat at Europe's table are worth ceding some control over the fisheries and self-determination that defined Iceland's independence since it broke away from Denmark 8 decades ago. Hadrun Marteinsdottir is head of Fisheries Iceland, an industry association.
3: We have 100% of the profit in Iceland, and we want to keep it that way. So that is our worries if we join the common fisheries policy, is that this value chain that has generated all this profit for the Icelandic population, that will be torn apart.
1: Fisheries remain central to Iceland's economy and identity alike. Much of the cod eaten in British fish and chip shops today comes from Icelandic waters.
4: I think it revolves around mostly keeping control of our own choices and decisions as a country.
5: Against the murmur of prayers, body bags were lowered into graves marked only with numbers. Grave diggers placed the first four victims in cinder block plots while a small group of locals watched at a cemetery on the tip of North Africa. The dead, whose identities are unknown, were among the more than 90 migrants who lost their lives during Spain's deadliest border crisis 3 weeks ago. Fueled by misinformation, poverty, and a lack of opportunities, more than 72,000 people poured into Ceuta, a Spanish territory that neighbors Morocco. The Moroccan Association for Human Rights, a left-leaning non-governmental organization, called for the burials in Ceuta to be halted until every effort had been made to identify the bodies and repatriate them to Morocco, the country of origin for most of the migrants who made the perilous journey. Many of those who died drowned or were killed in a stampede to cross a breakwater barrier near a border checkpoint. In a statement, the NGO asked Morocco's foreign ministry to ensure that the bodies are returned to the families so they can be buried with dignity. It called the burials in Ceuta a new human tragedy, adding to the disaster of displacement and missing persons. A spokesperson for Ceuta's city government said last week the paperwork to repatriate the bodies of the deceased was complete, but that Morocco's government hadn't accepted it. While most of those who crossed into Ceuta in late July

0: returned to Morocco almost immediately. Local authorities say that between 9,000 and 10,000 migrants, including women and children, have stayed on in the small Spanish city, prolonging a humanitarian crisis as authorities and locals struggle to shelter and attend to them. Spain's national government cites a lower figure of around 5,000 people. Moroccan and Spanish authorities have blamed social media rumors and human smuggling networks for the deadly event, while migrants cited unemployment and low wages as reasons for why they made the journey.
1: Serbian fire crews continued to battle a major wildfire in the Delblado Sands Nature Reserve on Saturday as they awaited the arrival of European Union help. Serbia activated the European Union's civil protection mechanism on Friday after struggling for weeks, with the wildfire burning through a unique mixture of sand dunes and woods about 80 kilometers from the capital Belgrade, as well as other blazes in the southwest of the country. Luka Kosic, the head of the Serbian Department for Emergencies, said that European aid consists of four Black Hawk firefighting helicopters from Romania, Slovakia, and the Czech Republic, 55 firefighters and 24 vehicles from Germany, and 69 firefighters and 15 vehicles from Romania. Kosic said the situation was more stable on Saturday, but that strong winds were expected, and the priority is to protect settlements and human lives. The Delblado Sands Reserve is one of Serbia's most important natural areas, making efforts to contain the blaze particularly urgent. Firefighters remained on alert as authorities prepared for changing weather conditions that could complicate efforts to bring the wildfire fully under control.
0: A large fire broke out on Saturday at the border area between Bosnia and Croatia, closing down the main highway between Trebinje in Bosnia and Dubrovnik in Croatia, and causing thousands of tourists to turn back and evacuate the area. Several villages around the small town of Ivanica in Bosnia had to be evacuated as the fire approached homes in the area. According to local firefighters, some of the livestock was caught up in the fire and burnt. Croatian firefighters from nearby Dubrovnik have been arriving to assist Bosnians in battling the forest fire. Bosnian police closed the very busy tourist road connecting Trebinje in Bosnia and Dubrovnik in Croatia, forcing many to change their plans for the holidays. According to local officials, the fire is spreading over 16 kilometers in diameter, and the area is very hard to approach because of narrow hills and mountains. Bosnian police and fire department are assisted by helicopter support to battle the blaze, but the relentless heat and strong winds have pushed the fire further inland. Southern Bosnia-Herzegovina is prone to forest fires during summer, but this year's summer is turning to be one of the hottest and driest in recent history. The area of Trebinje has not seen any rain for months, leaving the dry land vulnerable to fires.

Fire crews in North Macedonia faced a difficult night, struggling to reach a major wildfire in Strumica, south of the capital Skopje. According to media reports, at least one house caught fire in the village of Sofilar. Temperatures in Skopje reached 37 degrees Celsius on August 3rd and 4th, as the country remained under a heat wave expected to continue until the end of the week. The prolonged period of extreme heat, combined with dry vegetation and a lack of significant rainfall, has created ideal conditions for wildfires to spread. This summer has brought severe drought and numerous wildfire outbreaks in much of the Balkans. Neighboring Serbia this week called in European Union and Russian support as it struggles to control fires in the Deliblado Sands Nature Reserve. At the same time, parts of North Macedonia are dealing with another challenge, water safety. In Gostivar, tap water remains unsuitable for drinking and cooking.

0: After tests confirmed continued contamination of the local water supply system, the pollution in Gostivar was caused by contaminated surface water entering the city's drinking water system. A fast-moving brush fire on a hillside in northern Nevada, just outside Reno, has grown to over 10,500 acres as of Saturday evening. Eyewitness video showed the sky over a Reno neighborhood covered by thick smoke from the fire. Reuters was able to confirm the location and date from original file metadata. The buildings, road layout, and a signboard also matched archive imagery of the area. The Hawk Fire grew to 10,523 acres. Mapping platform Perimeter Map said. Reno police asked residents to refer to the perimeter map for evacuation information. Nevada Governor Joe Lombardo declared a state of emergency in Washoe County due to the fire. Emergency crews continued working to contain the fast-moving blaze as authorities monitored changing conditions in the affected area. Residents in areas threatened by the fire were urged to remain alert and follow evacuation guidance issued by local authorities.
1: TechnoFest Blue Homeland puts Turkey's growing maritime and defense capabilities in the spotlight, bringing together naval technologies, military demonstrations, and innovation at the Gölcük Naval Shipyard. Organized by the Turkish Defense Ministry and the Turkish Technology Team Foundation, the four-day festival showcases the country's advances in maritime technology and domestic defense production. The program features technology competitions, traditional maritime contests, military demonstrations, exhibitions, and award ceremonies, combining the country's naval strength with projects developed by young innovators. Visitors get a close look at a wide range of Turkish naval platforms and defense technologies, from warships and submarines to unmanned systems, air defense capabilities, and missile technologies. Special demonstrations by Turkish naval units also highlight the operational capabilities of the country's armed forces, alongside displays of unmanned underwater systems and other advanced maritime technologies. Technology competitions and workshops give young participants an opportunity to demonstrate their engineering skills and contribute to the country's expanding technology ecosystem. TechnoFest Blue Homeland serves as a major showcase for the country's maritime power while encouraging a new generation to pursue careers in technology, engineering, and the defense industry.

the United States has imposed 50% tariffs on a range of Canadian goods after Washington and Ottawa failed to finalize a trade agreement, marking a fresh escalation in tensions between the longtime allies. The new duties cover about $20 billion worth of Canadian products and affect just over 5% of Canada's exports to the United States, limiting their immediate impact on the broader trade relationship. But the breakdown represents a sharp reversal after both sides had appeared close to an agreement that could have reduced existing U.S. tariffs on key Canadian industries, including steel, aluminum, and automobiles. Canadian Prime Minister Mark Carney responded by suspending trade negotiations with Washington and ordering Canadian negotiators to return to Ottawa. Carney also pledged that Canada will retaliate dollar for dollar, opening the possibility of another round of tariffs between the two neighboring economies. Ottawa said that last-minute changes to Washington's proposed terms are unfair and economically unacceptable, while U.S. officials said that Canada had walked away from conditions discussed earlier in the negotiations. The Trump administration said that Canada had sought additional concessions covering steel,

0: aluminum, automobiles, and softwood lumber, and no further negotiations are currently scheduled. With negotiations suspended and Canada preparing retaliatory measures, what had appeared to be an emerging compromise has instead developed into a deeper trade confrontation between Washington and Ottawa.
1: Canada will match Washington's new tariffs dollar for dollar in order to protect Canadian workers, farmers, families, and businesses. Our response will be concentrated in sectors such as steel, dairy, appliances, agricultural equipment, pulp and paper, and electronics. We'll also include products that are currently subject to unjustified Section 232 and 338 tariffs. This is a focused response. A focused response to protect and defend our industries and allow them to compete with U.S. products in the Canadian market. In the coming days, we'll release details of these new tariff measures, measures which will come into force the Tuesday after Labor Day. But in terms of specifics, I'll give you three, and I know there's other questions. First, with respect to the auto industry, both in terms of the level of the tariffs, the treatment of Canadian content, so Canadian parts, Canadian steel, Canadian content in vehicles, the scope of the tariffs. Americans wanted to limit it to autos only, not include medium and heavy autos and light trucks, to be more specific, not include medium and heavy duty trucks, which is a big change, obviously. And with respect to Ford's new plant, for example, in Oakville, which is F-350s, 450s, 550s, they would have been excluded. GM Silverado, same thing, would have been excluded from that. The U.S. introduced at the last hours, efforts to restrict our ability to have other trade deals. You heard me say a moment ago what we've accomplished in the last year, 20 new deals, economic and security partnerships, the prospect of doubling our market access because we believe in free trade. We're the partner of choice in many respects for countries around the world, and the Americans wanted to restrict that. They had language that they wanted to restrict. Unacceptable.
2: Six European Union countries are renewing pressure for a bloc-wide tax on excess profits made by oil companies as high fuel prices continue to strain households and businesses. Finance ministers from Germany, Portugal, Spain, Austria, Italy, and Poland are calling for a coordinated European approach that would require energy companies benefiting from the crisis to contribute more toward easing its economic impact. In a joint letter to Ireland, which currently holds the rotating EU Council presidency, the ministers described the current energy situation as one of the biggest supply shocks in decades and warned of growing public frustration over the cost of living. The six countries are therefore seeking an EU-wide framework for taxing excess profits, drawing on lessons from the emergency levy introduced during the 2022 energy crisis. The proposal would also examine ways to capture profits earned abroad by multinational oil companies, addressing limitations encountered under the previous system. The initiative, led by the German finance minister, could be brought before EU economic and finance ministers when they meet in Dublin in September. Pressure for intervention has increased as major oil companies continue to report substantial earnings, while European consumers face expensive fuel and broader cost of living pressures.

Colombia's coffee industry has largely escaped direct damage to production from the powerful earthquake that struck the country's western farming regions. Although thousands of growers have suffered extensive losses to homes and processing facilities. The 7.4 magnitude earthquake hit areas responsible for roughly a third of Colombia's coffee crop, killing more than 300 people and causing widespread infrastructure damage. Despite the destruction, the National Coffee Growers Federation says that the country's coffee plants and overall production capacity are not significantly affected by the quake. The greater threat to this year's

0: year's harvest is the strengthening El Niño weather pattern, which could bring higher temperatures and disrupted rainfall to Colombia's coffee-growing regions. Production is already expected to fall around 8% this year to 12.5 million 60-kilogram bags, compared with 13.7 million bags in 2025. The Coffee Federation plans to work alongside the government on recovery efforts while also purchasing harvested coffee cherries to support producers affected by the disaster.
1: El eje cafetero sigue siendo el eje cafetero y por eso está más vivo que nunca. Ahora lo que tenemos que hacer es reconstruir la vida y obviamente entregarles esperanza a los cafeteros después de este desastre natural.
0: Colombia is the world's third largest coffee producer with roughly 540,000 families, depending on an industry that remains highly vulnerable to changing weather conditions. Turkish Airlines is preparing to significantly expand its presence in the Asia-Pacific region, targeting a capacity increase of up to 20% as Asian markets become an increasingly important part of the flag carrier's global network. The airline plans to add second and third daily services to key destinations, strengthening Istanbul's role as an alternative aviation corridor connecting Asia and Australia with Europe. Turkish Airlines currently flies to 358 destinations across 133 countries, while its expansion in China has accelerated with additional services to Beijing, Shanghai, and Guangzhou. Growth across Asia has accelerated as Turkish Airlines redirected wide-body aircraft toward high-demand destinations, including Japan, China, Australia, and Southeast Asia, following disruptions caused by tensions in the Middle East. The strategy added 58 weekly passenger flights and 61 cargo services, helping second quarter revenue rise more than 20% year-on-year to $7.2 billion. Asia has become an increasingly important revenue engine, with routes in the region now generating 32% of Turkish Airlines' revenue, overtaking Europe's 27% share. Passenger flows connecting Asia with other regions have also expanded sharply, including a 70% increase between Africa and Asia and a 40% rise between Eastern Europe and Asia. Turkish Airlines is also exploring international partnerships and potential investments across Asia and South America, including opportunities in passenger operations, cargo, and aircraft maintenance.

0: It's hugely disappointing. Of course it is. You know, we came here to win, like we do any game. So to not take anything away is hugely disappointing. Yeah, it's not more than that. It's not less than that. It's a one game that we're disappointed we haven't won. So got to soak it up and come back stronger. We accept it. You know, we got beat. We're hurting. It's not a nice feeling at all. It doesn't mean it's going to change all direction of how we're going as a team or as a football club. You know, it's one game, and results can happen in football. We all understand that. It's not nice when they do, but it does happen. We can be better. We will be better. There's things we can be much better at. There's things that were actually all right that get lost in the game because you get beat. But I understand that as well. We've lost the game. We have lost one game, and it's not a nice one to lose, first game of the season. But it won't change what we do and knock us moving forward.
1: So hopefully we get a lot of answers tonight and not more questions.
2: Josh Sargent and Derek Etienne Jr. each scored within a 3-minute span in the second half to give Toronto FC a 2-1 road victory over Inter Miami.
3: Suarez on the turn, just wide.
2: The upset result was just Toronto FC's second win in 10 away matches this season and their first ever win in 7 trips to Miami.
3: Wide, shallowy.
2: Lionel Messi had the only goal for the Herons, who remain in second place in the Eastern Conference. Inter Miami have won just once in their last 7 matches in all competitions. The cold streak includes a 4-match winless stretch in regular season play.

0: On target, you put it on put enough pace.
1: The most notable event of the first half was an apparent injury to Miami's Gonzalo Lucien, who left in the 26th minute. Sergio Reguilon also left the match with a potential injury in the 58th minute, as Noah Allen was substituted into the back line. Rodrigo De Paul sent a superb pass through two defenders that found Messi in the box, and the superstar calmly delivered his 14th goal of the season.
2: We mentioned that clearance.
1: Toronto FC held steady against increased pressure from Inter Miami through the rest of regulation time and 8 minutes of extra time. Miami's lone shot on target during this period was a David Ayala attempt in stoppage time that was easily handled by goalkeeper Luka Gavrin.
2: Finally, the big stars combine.
3: Argentina's Leandro Paredes received a 10-match suspension for his part in a brawl after his team lost to Spain in the World Cup final, while teammate Nahuel Molina was suspended for 7 games. A brief scuffle erupted at the final whistle when Argentina midfielder Paredes shoved Spain's Gavi to the ground as the European champion substitutes rushed onto the pitch to celebrate. Paredes faced 3 assault counts while Molina faced 2. Both players were also fined $90,000 each. Argentina's Thiago Almada and Spain's Gavi faced 1 count each of unsporting behavior, while Argentina's assistant coach Roberto Ayala faced 1 assault count. While Almada and Gavi received 1-match suspensions, Ayala, who had apologized for his part in the altercation, was banned for 3 games, with all 3 fined $30,000. The AFA was also ordered to play Argentina's next 2 home matches, with spectators limited to 50% of capacity. FIFA had said using a sports event for demonstrations of a non-sporting nature was a breach of the disciplinary code. The fines were levied for breaches of the disciplinary code, including use of a sports event for non-sporting demonstrations, team misconduct, and discriminatory chants and gestures by fans. The decisions remain subject to appeal.

0: Ghana midfielder Thomas Partey has signed a one-year deal with Saudi Pro League side Al Shabab, the club said on Friday, after leaving Villarreal at the end of his contract last season. Partey faces 7 charges of rape and 2 of sexual assault in Britain, allegations he has denied. He pleaded not guilty to charges of rape and sexual assault involving 3 women. The 33-year-old could not take part in Ghana's World Cup game against Panama in June after his visa application to enter Canada was refused. Under Canadian law, foreign nationals can be found inadmissible without a foreign conviction. Partey made 32 appearances for La Liga side Villarreal last season, but the club opted not to renew his contract. Partey had previous stints at Atletico Madrid before joining Arsenal.
1: Former world boxing champion Zolani Lastborn Tete was shot dead outside his house in South Africa's Eastern Cape province on Friday, authorities said. The 38-year-old was arriving home in the town of Dantsane when 2 armed men wearing balaclavas got out of a vehicle and opened fire. A 27-year-old woman traveling with Tete was taken to hospital with gunshot wounds. Authorities did not immediately give a motive. Tete's brother, Sia Bulela, said the family was shocked by the murder, which comes just weeks after Tete's 4-year ban for doping ended in July.
2: We were still celebrating the news of Zolani's return to boxing after the heartbreak of his suspension from the sport. Now we are devastated and shocked by the news of his death. As a family, we are deeply hurt and saddened by his sudden passing.
1: Tete's killing is likely to renew attention on violent crime in South Africa. The country continues to have one of the world's highest murder rates, despite recent declines in homicides. The case has also struck a chord in Tanzania, where some of South Africa's most successful boxers have come from.
3: Zolani was one of the most disciplined boxers that I've ever known.
1: Boxing fan Andile Siko teared up as he described how Tete broke barriers in the sport and provided for his family. Tete won the IBF Junior Bantamweight World title in 2014 and later won the WBO Bantamweight.

The world is full of fear, getting whatever it wants. It only cares for five of its children. An enigma. Summoning armies of terror. Instead of wind, rain, or snow, it strangles the poor with oil and spreads death on its soil. Not you nor others. The rich will understand. They tell when it will fail and when and how high it will rise. Before you, there were others who stood strong and brave, and who were blown away like straw. It liked the ones with weak faith, but true life liked the brave ones. But now, you stand before me, challenging, rejecting terror. You come with crowds following you. You are aware of everything. And now you know nothing is as powerful as the truth. A News.

0: Iran has sharply condemned Washington's plans to unveil sweeping new sanctions as the confrontation between Tehran and the United States shifts further toward economic warfare with no breakthrough in diplomacy. The Trump administration is preparing what it has described as its toughest sanctions campaign against Iran, potentially targeting not only Tehran, but also countries and companies that continue providing it with economic support. Iran says that the planned secondary sanctions have no basis in international law and amount to an attempt by Washington to impose its economic policies on other sovereign states. Tehran is also directing increasingly stark warnings at neighboring countries, telling them not to participate in the U.S. campaign to economically isolate the Islamic Republic.
1: در کنار آمریکا نشه. هر کشوری که شریک بشه در ایجاد محدودیت اقتصادی علیه ما او رو دشمن تلقی میکنه. البته اول باش مذاکره میکنیم، جلسه میذاریم، میگیم برید کنار، صفتون از آمریکا جدا کنید. اگر عمل نکردن میزنیم، منافع اون کشور رو میزنیم.
0: The warning raises the stakes for Gulf countries as Washington seeks broader international support for sanctions designed to cut Iran further off from global trade and financial networks.
2: We are not paying their soldiers.
0: U.S. President Donald Trump has already warned that countries providing any form of economic lifeline to Tehran could face major consequences from the United States. With new U.S. sanctions approaching, Iran threatening retaliation against countries that support them, and the dispute over Hormuz deepening, economic confrontation is emerging as the latest front in the wider U.S.-Iran standoff.
3: Iran's weaponry and defense equipment production has doubled over the past 12 months, a senior official said. In an interview with state-run IRIB-TV on Friday evening, Iranian Defense Ministry spokesman Reza Talayanik said that since the beginning of the war in late February, the country's production of certain strategic military products and equipment had increased more than threefold. The increase was achieved despite the fact that limited parts of Iran's defense industry sections were targeted during the 12-day war with Israel in June last year, said the official. Becoming stronger is the only way to counter foreign powers seeking to attack Iran's independence, he said. On February 28th, Israel and the United States launched joint attacks on Tehran and other Iranian cities, killing the country's then supreme leader, Ali Khamenei, military commanders, and civilians. Iran responded with waves of missile and drone attacks targeting Israel, as well as U.S. bases and assets in the region.
4: We've been told that the killing in Iran is stopping.
3: A ceasefire was achieved between the warring parties on April 8th. On June 18th, Iran and the United States signed a MOU on ending the war in the region on all fronts, including Lebanon.
5: What happened here was not a miscommunication. They had communicated to us and to the Syrians. The problem here is, which has already been reported, the director of Mossad, who's also a very good professional, had engaged in a back-channel discussion with the prime minister, the foreign minister of Syria, on Friday. They had had a discussion about this. Israel had told us for a preceding 5 days they were concerned about what was going on. We went to our intelligence agencies. Syria talked to Mossad, gave them the information that there were no Turkish military, there was no Turkish convoy, there were no Turkish armaments, and that there was nothing adversarial or offensive going on. That was on Friday. They were supposed to meet again the next week. The Syrians, the Americans, all thought that that was going to be a continued dialogue. We had set up a fusion cell. They need to keep discussing it. And Something went awry, and Israel decided that they needed to bomb the craters on two runways. The problem with this is Turkey did not know it was coming. So the real issue here is, without notice, to a country like Turkey that has a powerful military, a forcible air force, a difficult political rhetoric between Israel and Turkey, by the way, in my opinion, it's mostly politics, but it came 80 kilometers to their border without notification, Israeli jets.
0: Syria says that its contacts with Israel were cut after Israeli forces attacked a Syrian airbase on August 18th, with Damascus declaring that halting further Israeli attacks must come before progress toward any security agreement. Foreign Minister Assad al-Shaibani said that communication stopped following the strike on the Abu al-Duhur airbase, which further damaged already fragile trust between the two sides. Shaibani said that Syria currently does not trust Israel and questioned the value of dialogue unless it produces concrete results. Damascus is demanding an end to Israeli attacks, raids, and other violations of Syrian sovereignty as a necessary confidence-building step before negotiations can move forward. He said that Damascus remains willing to pursue diplomacy and regional stability despite its deep concerns over Israel's actions, stressing that Syria is extending its hand for dialogue and peaceful understandings. For Syria, the immediate priority remains stopping Israeli attacks, with Shaibani saying that broader issues of peace and the occupied Golan Heights could only be addressed after that fundamental security concern is resolved. A Palestinian was killed and two others were wounded in an Israeli airstrike near Salah al-Din Street in central Gaza on Sunday, according to medical sources. The strike came as Israeli military operations continued in the Gaza Strip despite the ceasefire that took effect in October 2025. Recent Israeli strikes have raised renewed concerns about the viability of the ceasefire, with regional mediators urging Israel to adhere to the agreement. According to Gaza's health ministry, 1,285 Palestinians have been killed and 4,252 wounded since the ceasefire began. The ministry also said that the bodies of 813 people have been recovered from beneath the rubble during the same period. The ministry said the overall Palestinian death toll from Israel's military campaign in Gaza since October 2023 has reached 73,419, while 174,364 people have been wounded. The latest strike adds to a series of attacks reported in Gaza in recent days. Reuters and AP have reported that Israeli strikes have continued despite the ceasefire, with recent attacks killing Palestinians across the territory. The continued violence has also complicated diplomatic efforts to secure a lasting end to the conflict, with disagreements remaining over Hamas disarmament and an Israeli military withdrawal from Gaza. Many Palestinians are still believed to be buried beneath destroyed buildings across Gaza, according to the health ministry, as rescue and recovery efforts continue. Hundreds of thousands of displaced Palestinians in Gaza are being pushed into increasingly desperate conditions, with families searching through garbage for fuel, while others depend on overcrowded charity kitchens for their next meal. 12-year-old Omar Kalout spends his days digging through a garbage dump with his bare hands, collecting plastic, nylon, and other combustible waste that his family can burn for cooking. With little money and few basic supplies available, the family now survives largely on aid boxes and meals provided by charity kitchens. Living beside the garbage dump has brought further hardship, with rats entering tents and displaced families forced to remain surrounded by piles of waste. Most of Gaza's roughly 2 million Palestinians remain displaced, living in tents or damaged buildings, despite the ceasefire agreement reached nearly 10 months ago. In northern Gaza, large crowds gather around charity kitchens carrying empty pots, hoping to secure one of the limited meals available to families struggling with persistent food shortages.
2: وهذا الوضع الموجود لازم انت تخش على التكية تشتري تجيب لأولادك لعيالك أكل تعمل لهم شرب خبز كنا نستفيد من الخبز وبطل يجي كان يجينا في الأسبوع مرتين والآن لا ما نشوفوش.
0: For Palestinians with no regular income and few alternatives for feeding their families, charity kitchens have become an essential lifeline amid Gaza's prolonged humanitarian crisis.
3: Displaced farming families are returning to their homeland in Gaza City, restoring fields and growing food again, though challenges like poor farming conditions and lack of supplies remain. In parts of Gaza, farmland damaged during Israel's war on the enclave is slowly coming back to life. Fresh vegetables are being harvested again from farmland in Gaza City's Al Zaytun neighborhood. The challenges have been immense. Nearly 3 years of war have left much of Gaza's farmland damaged or bulldozed, making the return to farming a difficult task for families trying to start again.
6: For the last 3 years, it has been total destruction and people have had to leave their homelands. The families have been displaced multiple times to various locations in the middle and south area of the Gaza Strip. What you see here now is life returning to the neighborhood. And UNDP supports these families through providing dignified shelters and housing solutions through what we call relief housing units.
3: Rebuilding livelihoods and restoring a sense of normal life remains difficult after the 3 years of war, repeated displacement, and the loss of income for many families.

0: Palestinian children who lost limbs in Israeli attacks on Gaza are finding a rare source of relief through swimming lessons designed to help them regain confidence and cope with the trauma of their injuries. In Khan Yunis, children with amputations are being taught by coaches who have themselves lost limbs, creating a shared environment where they can learn from people who understand their experiences. The program, organized by the Tantish Foundation, in partnership with Heal Palestine, provides swimming lessons for children who lost limbs during the war, as well as those who were already amputees.
1: التعامل مع الأطفال بعد هذه المحنة اللي مروا فيها ليس بالأمر السهل طبعا احنا علمناهم أول شيء دخلنا معهم على الجانب النفسي عرفناهم إنه احنا مبتورين زيهم حكينا لهم إنه احنا مرينا بنفس التجربة اللي 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
0: For children living through displacement, destruction and severe shortages, the swimming sessions also provide a temporary escape from the difficult conditions of Gaza's overcrowded tents and shelters.
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0: Organizers are also bringing more than 1,000 children together for a swimming event off the coast of Khan Yunis, giving them an opportunity to play and experience moments of normal childhood amid the devastation.
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0: For Gaza's young amputees, the lessons offer more than an opportunity to learn how to swim, giving children who have already endured life-changing injuries a chance to rediscover confidence, independence, and moments of joy.
3: A Palestinian family in the occupied West Bank is refusing to abandon its home after Israeli invaders attacked the property, leaving behind extensive fire damage and destruction. The attack took place in the Hebron area, where the family's home was left with broken doors and windows and visible traces of burning. The homeowner said that she had lived in the house with her family for around 20 years before Israeli invaders targeted it. She was inside with her 95-year-old husband and daughter when the invaders began smashing the doors and windows of the property. The family now faces the aftermath of the destruction, but remains determined not to be driven from the home they have built over two decades. For the Palestinian woman, leaving is not an option, as she says the home represents two decades of her family's work and belongs to her and her children. Despite the damage and fear caused by the attack, she says her family will remain on its land rather than allow Israeli invaders to force them from their home.

large pro-Palestinian demonstration was held in Berlin on Saturday, with protesters taking to the streets to condemn Israel's military operations in Gaza and express support for the Palestinian people. Demonstrators gathered near the Platz der Luftbrücke metro station, where they observed a moment of silence for people killed in the conflict. The Palestinian national anthem was also played before the protesters began their march. The crowd then moved toward the Neukölln district, carrying Palestinian flags and banners calling for an end to the violence in Gaza. During the demonstration, protesters voiced opposition to Israel's policies toward Palestinian territories and criticized the German government over its continued military support for Israel. Some demonstrators chanted slogans accusing Israel of killing civilians and children and called on Germany to take action over the situation in Gaza. Placards carried by protesters included messages such as "Stop the genocide" and "Stop the killing of children." The demonstration took place under heavy security, with police deployed along the march route and around the gathering areas. The protest eventually came to an end at Hermannplatz after demonstrators marched through parts of the German capital. The demonstration comes amid continued international debate over the war in Gaza, Israel's military campaign, and the humanitarian situation facing Palestinians in the territory. Hundreds of people gathered in Stockholm on Saturday to protest Israel's attacks on Gaza and restrictions on the entry of humanitarian aid into the territory. The protesters, who were called to the demonstration by several civil society organizations, gathered at Odenplan Square to voice opposition to Israel's military operations. Demonstrators called for an immediate end to the attacks on Gaza and urged the Swedish government to halt arms sales to Israel. As part of the protest, activists used symbolic cardboard tanks to depict what they described as Israel's actions in Gaza. Swedish activist Sigyn Mader, who attended the demonstration, told Anadolu Agency that she joins the protests every Saturday to express her opposition to the situation in Gaza. Mader described the situation in Gaza as unacceptable and accused Israel of restricting the entry of food and humanitarian supplies into the territory. She also criticized Western political leaders and media organizations for what she described as silence over the conflict. Mader said thousands of people around the world were demonstrating in support of Palestine and calling for an end to what they described as ethnic cleansing in Gaza. She further argued that protesters were defending international law, human rights, and the Palestinian people's right to statehood in streets and public squares across the world.

Russia said it struck the Kiev region and ports over the past 24 hours, while Ukrainian President Volodymyr Zelensky said on the same day that France will accelerate air defense deliveries to Ukraine, according to their latest updates on the conflict. The Russian Ministry of Defense reported on Saturday that, in the past day, Russian forces carried out a concentrated strike on the Kiev region of Ukraine, using long-range, high-precision weapons and drones, destroying more than 40 trucks equipped with launchers for long-range drones. In addition, Russian strikes targeted the ports of Chornomorsk and Pivdeni, hitting military supply warehouses, fuel storage tanks, cargo vessels, and port infrastructure used by Ukrainian forces. The General Staff of the Ukrainian Armed Forces reported on the same day that Ukrainian forces struck fuel and lubricant storage tanks at the port of Yeysk in Russia's Krasnodar Krai. Zelensky said in his battlefield update that, over the past day, Ukrainian forces carried out long-range strikes on multiple targets inside Russia, including the Novokuybyshevsk oil refinery, located about 1,000 kilometers from the front line, and a logistics hub in the Samara region. Zelensky said that France has agreed to accelerate the delivery of equipment and missiles to Ukraine and will provide licenses for the production of relevant missiles, following a phone call with French President Emmanuel Macron. Zelensky said in a social media post that he stressed that air defense systems remain Ukraine's most pressing need. He said Macron expressed

0: readiness to help facilitate communication between Ukraine and other partner countries that have the necessary missiles for the Patriot air defense system.
1: Years ago, Gilfy Gerson cut British fishing trawl wires and dodged Royal Navy frigates on board small Icelandic Coast Guard vessels. Those maritime confrontations between Iceland and the UK are known as the Cod Wars. Iceland won, asserting control of the waters and the fishing industry that are the foundation of the island's economy. Now, the fear of losing control of that resource is at the heart of an EU referendum on August 29.
2: I would feel that what I did as a young man is for nothing.
1: Geirson was a member of Iceland's Coast Guard and a radio operator in the Cold Wars.
2: I would vote in favor, I would say yes, because I think we should try to find out if this is beneficial or not. But if I find it not beneficial, say we completely lose control of our fishing stocks, then I would definitely say no, and when and if a possible agreement is on the table.
1: The ballot later this month is not a vote on membership, and any accession treaty would require a second referendum. Iceland had applied to join the EU in 2009 and spent 4 years negotiating before a new Eurosceptic government shelved the process in 2013. For many, the vote boils down to a trade-off, whether lower interest rates and a seat at Europe's table are worth ceding some control over the fisheries and self-determination that defined Iceland's independence since it broke away from Denmark 8 decades ago. Heidrun Marteisdottir is head of Fisheries Iceland, an industry association.
3: We have 100% of the profit in Iceland, and we want to keep it that way. So that is our worries if we join the common fisheries policy, is that this value chain that has generated all this profit for the Icelandic population, that will be torn apart.
1: Fisheries remain central to Iceland's economy and identity alike. Much of the cod eaten in British fish and chip shops today comes from Icelandic waters.
4: I think it revolves around mostly keeping control of our own choices and decisions as a country.
5: Against the murmur of prayers, body bags were lowered into graves marked only with numbers. Grave diggers placed the first four victims in cinder block plots while a small group of locals watched at a cemetery on the tip of North Africa. The dead, whose identities are unknown, were among the more than 90 migrants who lost their lives during Spain's deadliest border crisis 3 weeks ago. Fueled by misinformation, poverty, and a lack of opportunities, more than 72,000 people poured into Ceuta, a Spanish territory that neighbors Morocco. The Moroccan Association for Human Rights, a left-leaning non-governmental organization, called for the burials in Ceuta to be halted until every effort had been made to identify the bodies and repatriate them to Morocco, the country of origin for most of the migrants who made the perilous journey. Many of those who died drowned or were killed in a stampede to cross a breakwater barrier near a border checkpoint. In a statement, the NGO asked Morocco's foreign ministry to ensure that the bodies are returned to the families so they can be buried with dignity. It called the burials in Ceuta a new human tragedy, adding to the disaster of displacement and missing persons. A spokesperson for Ceuta's city government said last week the paperwork to repatriate the bodies of the deceased was complete, but that Morocco's government hadn't accepted it. While most of those who crossed into Ceuta in late July returned to Morocco almost immediately, local authorities say that between 9,000 and 10,000 migrants, including women and children, have stayed on in the small Spanish city, prolonging a humanitarian crisis as authorities and locals struggle to shelter and attend to them. Spain's national government cites a lower figure of around 5,000 people. Moroccan and Spanish authorities have blamed social media rumors and human smuggling networks for the deadly event, while migrants cited unemployment and low wages as reasons for why they made the journey.

0: Serbian fire crews continued to battle a major wildfire in the Delibalato Sands Nature Reserve on Saturday as they awaited the arrival of European Union help. Serbia activated the European Union's civil protection mechanism on Friday after struggling for weeks, with the wildfire burning through a unique mixture of sand dunes and woods about 80 kilometers from the capital Belgrade, as well as other blazes in the southwest of the country. Luka Kosic, the head of the Serbian Department for Emergencies, said that European aid consists of four Black Hawk firefighting helicopters from Romania, Slovakia, and the Czech Republic, 55 firefighters and 24 vehicles from Germany, and 69 firefighters and 15 vehicles from Romania. Kosic said the situation was more stable on Saturday, but that strong winds were expected, and the priority is to protect settlements and human lives. The Delibalato Sands Reserve is one of Serbia's most important natural areas, making efforts to contain the blaze particularly urgent. Firefighters remained on alert as authorities prepared for changing weather conditions that could complicate efforts to bring the wildfire fully under control.
1: A large fire broke out on Saturday at the border area between Bosnia and Croatia, closing down the main highway between Trebinje in Bosnia and Dubrovnik in Croatia, and causing thousands of tourists to turn back and evacuate the area. Several villages around the small town of Ivanica in Bosnia had to be evacuated as the fire approached homes in the area. According to local firefighters, some of the livestock was caught up in the fire and burnt. Croatian firefighters from nearby Dubrovnik have been arriving to assist Bosnians in battling the forest fire. Bosnian police closed the very busy tourist road connecting Trebinje in Bosnia and Dubrovnik in Croatia, forcing many to change their plans for the holidays. According to local officials, the fire is spreading over 16 kilometers in diameter, and the area is very hard to approach because of narrow hills and mountains. Bosnian police and fire department are assisted by helicopter support to battle the blaze, but the relentless heat and strong winds have pushed the fire further inland. Southern Bosnia-Herzegovina is prone to forest fires during summer, but this year's summer is turning to be one of the hottest and driest in recent history. The area of Trebinje has not seen any rain for months, leaving the dry land vulnerable to fires.

Fire crews in North Macedonia faced a difficult night, struggling to reach a major wildfire in Strumica, south of the capital Skopje. According to media reports, at least one house caught fire in the village of Sofilar. Temperatures in Skopje reached 37 degrees Celsius on August 3rd and 4th, as the country remained under a heat wave expected to continue until the end of the week. The prolonged period of extreme heat, combined with dry vegetation and a lack of significant rainfall, has created ideal conditions for wildfires to spread. This summer has brought severe drought and numerous wildfire outbreaks in much of the Balkans. Neighboring Serbia this week called in European Union and Russian support as it struggles to control fires in the Delibladu Sands Nature Reserve. At the same time, parts of North Macedonia are dealing with another challenge, water safety. In Gostivar, tap water remains unsuitable for drinking and cooking after tests confirmed continued contamination of the local water supply system. The pollution in Gostivar was caused by contaminated surface water entering the city's drinking water system. A fast-moving brush fire on a hillside in northern Nevada, just outside Reno, has grown to over 10,500 acres as of Saturday evening. Eyewitness video showed the sky over a Reno neighborhood covered by thick

0: smoke from the fire. Reuters was able to confirm the location and date from original file metadata. The buildings, road layout, and a signboard also matched archive imagery of the area. The Hawk Fire grew to 10,523 acres. Mapping platform Perimeter Map said. Reno police asked residents to refer to the perimeter map for evacuation information. Nevada Governor Joe Lombardo declared a state of emergency in Washoe County due to the fire. Emergency crews continued working to contain the fast-moving blaze as authorities monitored changing conditions in the affected area. Residents in areas threatened by the fire were urged to remain alert and follow evacuation guidance issued by local authorities.
1: TechnoFest Blue Homeland puts Turkey's growing maritime and defense capabilities in the spotlight, bringing together naval technologies, military demonstrations, and innovation at the Gölcük Naval Shipyard. Organized by the Turkish Defense Ministry and the Turkish Technology Team Foundation, the four-day festival showcases the country's advances in maritime technology and domestic defense production. The program features technology competitions, traditional maritime contests, military demonstrations, exhibitions, and award ceremonies, combining the country's naval strength with projects developed by young innovators. Visitors get a close look at a wide range of Turkish naval platforms and defense technologies, from warships and submarines to unmanned systems, air defense capabilities, and missile technologies. Special demonstrations by Turkish naval units also highlight the operational capabilities of the country's armed forces, alongside displays of unmanned underwater systems and other advanced maritime technologies. Technology competitions and workshops give young participants an opportunity to demonstrate their engineering skills and contribute to the country's expanding technology ecosystem. TechnoFest Blue Homeland serves as a major showcase for the country's maritime power while encouraging a new generation to pursue careers in technology, engineering, and the defense industry.

0: The United States has imposed 50% tariffs on a range of Canadian goods after Washington and Ottawa failed to finalize a trade agreement, marking a fresh escalation in tensions between the longtime allies. The new duties cover about $20 billion worth of Canadian products and affect just over 5% of Canada's exports to the United States, limiting their immediate impact on the broader trade relationship. But the breakdown represents a sharp reversal after both sides had appeared close to an agreement that could have reduced existing U.S. tariffs on key Canadian industries, including steel, aluminum, and automobiles. Canadian Prime Minister Mark Carney responded by suspending trade negotiations with Washington and ordering Canadian negotiators to return to Ottawa. Carney also pledged that Canada will retaliate dollar for dollar, opening the possibility of another round of tariffs between the two neighboring economies. Ottawa said that last-minute changes to Washington's proposed terms are unfair and economically unacceptable, while U.S. officials said that Canada had walked away from conditions discussed earlier in the negotiations. The Trump administration said that Canada had sought additional concessions covering steel, aluminum, automobiles, and softwood lumber, and no further negotiations are currently scheduled. With negotiations suspended and Canada preparing retaliatory measures, what had appeared to be an emerging compromise has instead developed into a deeper trade confrontation between Washington and Ottawa.
1: Canada will match Washington's new tariffs, dollar for dollar, in order to protect Canadian workers, farmers, families, and businesses. Our response will be concentrated in sectors such as steel, dairy, appliances, agricultural equipment, pulp and paper, and electronics. We'll also include products that are currently subject to unjustified Section 232 and 338 tariffs. This is a focused response. A focused response to protect and defend our industries and allow them to compete with U.S. products in the Canadian market. In the coming days, we'll release details of these new tariff measures, measures which will come into force the Tuesday after Labor Day. But in terms of specifics, I'll give you three, and I know there's other questions. First, with respect to the auto industry, both in terms of the level of the tariffs, the treatment of Canadian content, so Canadian parts, Canadian steel, Canadian content in vehicles, the scope of the tariffs. Americans wanted to limit it to autos only, not include medium and heavy autos and light trucks, to be more specific, not include medium and heavy duty trucks, which is a big change, obviously. And with respect to Ford's new plan, for example, in Oakville, which is F-350s, 450s, 550s, they would have been excluded. GM Silverado, same thing, would have been excluded from that. The U.S. introduced at the last hours, efforts to restrict our ability to have other trade deals. You heard me say a moment ago what we've accomplished in the last year, 20 new deals, economic and security partnerships, the prospect of doubling our market access because we believe in free trade. We're the partner of choice in many respects for countries around the world, and the Americans wanted to restrict that. They had language that they wanted to restrict. Unacceptable.
2: Six European Union countries are renewing pressure for a bloc-wide tax on excess profits made by oil companies as high fuel prices continue to strain households and businesses. Finance ministers from Germany, Portugal, Spain, Austria, Italy, and Poland are calling for a coordinated European approach that would require energy companies benefiting from the crisis to contribute more toward easing its economic impact. In a joint letter to Ireland, which currently holds the rotating EU Council presidency, the ministers described the current energy situation as one of the biggest supply shocks in decades and warned of growing public frustration over the cost of living. The six countries are therefore seeking an EU-wide framework for taxing excess profits, drawing on lessons from the emergency levy introduced during the 2022 energy crisis. The proposal would also examine ways to capture profits earned abroad by multinational oil companies, addressing limitations encountered under the previous system. The initiative, led by the German finance minister, could be brought before EU economic and finance ministers when they meet in Dublin in September. Pressure for intervention has increased as major oil companies continue to report substantial earnings, while European consumers face expensive fuel and broader cost of living pressures.

0: Colombia's coffee industry has largely escaped direct damage to production from the powerful earthquake that struck the country's western farming regions. Although thousands of growers have suffered extensive losses to homes and processing facilities. The 7.4 magnitude earthquake hit areas responsible for roughly a third of Colombia's coffee crop, killing more than 300 people and causing widespread infrastructure damage. Despite the destruction, the National Coffee Growers Federation says that the country's coffee plants and overall production capacity are not significantly affected by the quake. The greater threat to this year's harvest is the strengthening El Niño weather pattern, which could bring higher temperatures and disrupted rainfall to Colombia's coffee-growing regions. Production is already expected to fall around 8% this year to 12.5 million 60-kilogram bags, compared with 13.7 million bags in 2025. The Coffee Federation plans to work alongside the government on recovery efforts while also purchasing harvested coffee cherries to support producers affected by the disaster.
1: El eje cafetero sigue siendo el eje cafetero, y por eso está más vivo que nunca.

0: Ahora lo que tenemos que hacer es reconstruir la vida y obviamente entregarles esperanza a los cafeteros después de este desastre natural.
1: Colombia is the world's third largest coffee producer with roughly 540,000 families, depending on an industry that remains highly vulnerable to changing weather conditions. Turkish Airlines is preparing to significantly expand its presence in the Asia-Pacific region, targeting a capacity increase of up to 20% as Asian markets become an increasingly important part of the flag carrier's global network. The airline plans to add second and third daily services to key destinations, strengthening Istanbul's role as an alternative aviation corridor connecting Asia and Australia with Europe. Turkish Airlines currently flies to 358 destinations across 133 countries, while its expansion in China has accelerated with additional services to Beijing, Shanghai, and Guangzhou. Growth across Asia has accelerated as Turkish Airlines redirected wide-body aircraft toward high-demand destinations, including Japan, China, Australia, and Southeast Asia, following disruptions caused by tensions in the Middle East. The strategy added 58 weekly passenger flights and 61 cargo services, helping second quarter revenue rise more than 20% year-on-year to $7.2 billion. Asia has become an increasingly important revenue engine, with routes in the region now generating 32% of Turkish Airlines' revenue, overtaking Europe's 27% share. Passenger flows connecting Asia with other regions have also expanded sharply, including a 70% increase between Africa and Asia and a 40% rise between Eastern Europe and Asia. Turkish Airlines is also exploring international partnerships and potential investments across Asia and South America, including opportunities in passenger operations, cargo, and aircraft maintenance.

0: It's hugely disappointing. Of course it is. You know, we came here to win, like we do any game. So to not take anything away is hugely disappointing. Yeah, it's not more than that. It's not less than that. It's a one game that we're disappointed we haven't won. So got to soak it up and come back stronger. We accept it. You know, we got beat. We're hurt, and it's not a nice feeling at all. It doesn't mean it's going to change all direction of how we're going as a team or as a football club. You know, it's one game, and results can happen in football. We all understand that. It's not nice when they do, but it does happen. We can be better. We will be better. There's things we can be much better at. There's things that were actually all right that get lost in the game because you get beat. But I understand that as well. We've lost the game. You know, we have lost one game, and it's not a nice one to lose. First game of the season. But it won't change what we do and knock us moving forward.
1: So hopefully we get a lot of answers tonight and not more questions.
2: Josh Sargent and Derek Etienne Jr. each scored within a 3-minute span in the second half to give Toronto FC a 2-1 road victory over Inter Miami.
3: Suarez on the turn, just wide.
2: The upset result was just Toronto FC's second win in 10 away matches this season, and their first ever win in 7 trips to Miami.
4: Wide, shallowy.
2: Lionel Messi had the only goal for the Herons, who remain in second place in the Eastern Conference. Inter Miami have won just once in their last 7 matches in all competitions. The cold streak includes a 4-match winless stretch in regular season play.
1: You keep the shot on target, you put it on, put enough pace.
2: The most notable event of the first half was an apparent injury to Miami's Gonzalo Lucien, who left in the 26th minute. Sergio Reguilon also left the match with a potential injury in the 58th minute, as Noah Allen was substituted into the back line. Rodrigo De Paul sent a superb pass through 2 defenders that found Messi in the box, and the superstar calmly delivered his 14th goal of the season.
4: We mentioned that clearance.
2: Toronto FC held steady against increased pressure.

0: from inner Miami through the rest of regulation time and 8 minutes of extra time. Miami's lone shot on target during this period was a David Ayala attempt in stoppage time that was easily handled by goalkeeper Luka Gavrin.
1: Finally, the big stars combine.
2: Argentina's Leandro Paredes received a 10-match suspension for his part in a brawl after his team lost to Spain in the World Cup final, while teammate Nahuel Molina was suspended for 7 games. A brief scuffle erupted at the final whistle when Argentina midfielder Paredes shoved Spain's Gavi to the ground as the European champion substitutes rushed onto the pitch to celebrate. Paredes faced 3 assault counts while Molina faced 2. Both players were also fined $90,000 each. Argentina's Thiago Almada and Spain's Gavi faced 1 count each of unsporting behavior, while Argentina's assistant coach Roberto Ayala faced 1 assault count. While Almada and Gavi received 1-match suspensions, Ayala, who had apologized for his part in the altercation, was banned for 3 games, with all 3 fined $30,000. The AFA was also ordered to play Argentina's next 2 home matches, with spectators limited to 50% of capacity. FIFA had said using a sports event for demonstrations of a non-sporting nature was a breach of the disciplinary code. The fines were levied for breaches of the disciplinary code, including use of a sports event for non-sporting demonstrations, team misconduct, and discriminatory chants and gestures by fans. The decisions remain subject to appeal.

0: Ghana midfielder Thomas Partey has signed a one-year deal with Saudi Pro League side Al Shabab, the club said on Friday, after leaving Villarreal at the end of his contract last season. Partey faces 7 charges of rape and 2 of sexual assault in Britain, allegations he has denied. He pleaded not guilty to charges of rape and sexual assault involving 3 women. The 33-year-old could not take part in Ghana's World Cup game against Panama in June after his visa application to enter Canada was refused. Under Canadian law, foreign nationals can be found inadmissible without a foreign conviction. Partey made 32 appearances for La Liga side Villarreal last season, but the club opted not to renew his contract. Partey had previous stints at Atletico Madrid before joining Arsenal.
1: Former world boxing champion Zolani Lastborn Tete was shot dead outside his house in South Africa's Eastern Cape province on Friday, authorities said. The 38-year-old was arriving home in the town of Dantsane when 2 armed men wearing balaclavas got out of a vehicle and opened fire. A 27-year-old woman traveling with Tete was taken to hospital with gunshot wounds. Authorities did not immediately give a motive. Tete's brother, Sia Bulela, said the family was shocked by the murder, which comes just weeks after Tete's 4-year ban for doping ended in July.
2: We were still celebrating the news of Zolani's return to boxing after the heartbreak of his suspension from the sport. Now we are devastated and shocked by the news of his death. As a family, we are deeply hurt and saddened by his sudden passing.
1: Tete's killing is likely to renew attention on violent crime in South Africa. The country continues to have one of the world's highest murder rates, despite recent declines in homicides. The case has also struck a chord in Tanzania, where some of South Africa's most successful boxers have come from.
3: Zolani was one of the most disciplined boxers that I've ever known.
1: Boxing fan Andile Siko teared up as he described how Tete broke barriers in the sport and provided for his family. Tete won the IBF Junior Bantamweight World title in 2014 and later won the WBO Bantamweight title. Among his most memorable feats, an 11-second knockout of fellow South African Siboniso Gonya in 2017, the fastest in a world title fight.

Thanks, I'm Jamal Anashadan. You're watching A-News News Hour live from Istanbul. Let's take a look at our top stories. Iran has sharply condemned Washington's plans to unveil sweeping new sanctions as a confrontation between Tehran and the United States shifts further toward economic warfare with no breakthrough in diplomacy. U.S. Ambassador Tom Barrack has backed Turkey's position over Israel's strike on a Syrian airbase, praising Ankara's military strength and raising the possibility that Israel deliberately sought to provoke Turkey. Hundreds of thousands of displaced Palestinians in Gaza are being pushed into increasingly desperate conditions, with families searching through garbage for fuel, while others depend on overcrowded charity kitchens for their next meal.

0: The U.S.-Iran confrontation is shifting deeper into economic warfare as Washington prepares sweeping new sanctions, and Tehran warns neighboring countries against joining efforts to isolate it.
1: Iran has sharply condemned Washington's plans to unveil sweeping new sanctions as the confrontation between Tehran and the United States shifts further toward economic warfare with no breakthrough in diplomacy. The Trump administration is preparing what it has described as its toughest sanctions campaign against Iran, potentially targeting not only Tehran, but also countries and companies that continue providing it with economic support. Iran says that the planned secondary sanctions have no basis in international law and amount to an attempt by Washington to impose its economic policies on other sovereign states. Tehran is also directing increasingly stark warnings at neighboring countries, telling them not to participate in the U.S. campaign to economically isolate the Islamic Republic.
2: وار خواهد بود اولا به تمام کشورهای اطراف و کشورهای دنیا میگیم که وارد جنگ اقتصادی در کنار آمریکا نشن هر کشوری که شریک بشه در ایجاد محدودیت اقتصادی علیه ما او رو دشمن تلقی میکنیم البته اول باش مذاکره میکنیم جلسه میذاریم میگیم برید کنار صفتون از آمریکا جدا کنید. اگر عمل نکردن میزنیم. منافع اون کشور رو میزنیم.
1: The warning raises the stakes for Gulf countries as Washington seeks broader international support for sanctions designed to cut Iran further off from global trade and financial networks.
3: We are not paying their soldiers.
1: U.S. President Donald Trump has already warned that countries providing any form of economic lifeline to Tehran could face major consequences from the United States. With new U.S. sanctions approaching, Iran threatening retaliation against countries that support them, and the dispute over Hormuz deepening, economic confrontation is emerging as the latest front in the wider U.S.-Iran standoff.
0: Iran says its production of weapons and defense equipment doubled over the past 12 months despite strikes on parts of its defense industry during the war.
4: Iran's weaponry and defense equipment production has doubled over the past 12 months, a senior official said. In an interview with state-run IRIB-TV on Friday evening, Iranian Defense Ministry spokesman Reza Talayanik said that since the beginning of the war in late February, the country's production of certain strategic military products and equipment had increased more than threefold. The increase was achieved despite the fact that limited parts of Iran's defense industry sections were targeted during the 12-day war with Israel in June last year, said the official. Becoming stronger is the only way to counter foreign powers seeking to attack Iran's independence, he said. On February 28th, Israel and the United States launched joint attacks on Tehran and other Iranian cities. Killing the country's then supreme leader, Ali Khamenei, military commanders, and civilians. Iran responded with waves of missile and drone attacks targeting Israel, as well as U.S. bases and assets in the region.
5: We've been told that the killing in Iran is stopping.
4: A ceasefire was achieved between the warring parties on April 8th. On June 18th, Iran and the United States signed a MOU on ending the war in the region on all fronts, including Lebanon.
0: U.S. Ambassador Tom Barrack has backed Turkey's position over Israel's dangerous strike in Syria and suggesting Israel may have sought to deliberately provoke Ankara despite the risk of a direct confrontation.
6: What happened here was not a miscommunication. They had communicated to us and to the Syrians. The problem here is, which has already been reported, the director of Mossad, who's also a very good professional, had engaged in a back-channel discussion with the prime minister, the foreign minister of Syria, on Friday. They'd had a discussion about this. Israel had told us for a preceding 5 days they were concerned about what was going on. We went to our intelligence agencies. Syria talked to Mossad, gave them the information that there were no Turkish military, there was no Turkish convoy, there were no Turkish armaments, and that there was nothing adversarial or offensive going on. That was on Friday. They were supposed to meet again the next week. The Syrians, the Americans, all thought that that was going to be a continued dialogue. We had set up a fusion cell. They need to keep discussing it. And something went awry, and Israel decided that they needed to bomb the craters on two runways. The problem with this is Turkey did not know it was coming. So the real issue here is, without notice to a country like Turkey that has a powerful military, a forcible air force, a difficult political rhetoric between Israel and Turkey, by the way, in my opinion, it's mostly politics, but it came 80 kilometers to their border without notification, Israeli jets.
0: Syria says that Israel's continued attacks have undermined already fragile diplomatic efforts, with Damascus insisting that violations of its sovereignty must end before negotiations on a security agreement can advance.
1: Syria says that its contacts with Israel were cut after Israeli forces attacked a Syrian airbase on August 18th, with Damascus declaring that halting further Israeli attacks must come before progress toward any security agreement. Foreign Minister Assad al-Shaibani said that communication stopped following the strike on the Abu al-Duhur airbase, which further damaged already fragile trust between the two sides. Shaibani said that Syria currently does not trust Israel and questioned the value of dialogue unless it produces concrete results. Damascus is demanding an end to Israeli attacks, raids, and other violations of Syrian sovereignty as a necessary confidence-building step before negotiations can move forward. He said that Damascus remains willing to pursue diplomacy and regional stability despite its deep concerns over Israel's actions, stressing that Syria is extending its hand for dialogue and peaceful understandings. For Syria, the immediate priority remains stopping Israeli attacks, with Shaibani saying that broader issues of peace and the occupied Golan Heights could only be addressed after that fundamental security concern is resolved.
0: Israeli airstrike killed one and wounded two in central Gaza, despite the October ceasefire, as attacks continue.
1: A Palestinian was killed and two others were wounded in an Israeli airstrike near Salah al-Din Street in central Gaza on Sunday, according to medical sources. The strike came as Israeli military operations continued in the Gaza Strip despite the ceasefire that took effect in October 2025. Recent Israeli strikes have raised renewed concerns about the viability of the ceasefire, with regional mediators urging Israel to adhere to the agreement. According to Gaza's health ministry, 1,285 Palestinians have been killed and 4,252 wounded since the ceasefire began. The ministry also said that the bodies of 813 people have been recovered from beneath the rubble during the same period. The ministry said the overall Palestinian death toll from Israel's military campaign in Gaza since October 2023 has reached 73,419, while 174,364 people have been wounded. The latest strike adds to a series of attacks reported in Gaza in recent days. Reuters and AP have reported that Israeli strikes have continued despite the ceasefire, with recent attacks killing Palestinians across the territory. The continued violence has also complicated diplomatic efforts to secure a lasting end to the conflict, with disagreements remaining over Hamas disarmament and an Israeli military withdrawal from Gaza. Many Palestinians are still believed to be buried beneath destroyed buildings across Gaza, according to the health ministry, as rescue and recovery efforts continue.
0: Hunger continues to define daily life for hundreds of thousands of displaced Palestinians in Gaza, where families are struggling to find enough food and increasingly depend on charity kitchens simply to survive.
1: Hundreds of thousands of displaced Palestinians in Gaza are being pushed into increasingly desperate conditions, with families searching through garbage for fuel, while others depend on overcrowded charity kitchens for their next meal. 12-year-old Omar Kalout spends his days digging through a garbage dump with his bare hands, collecting plastic, nylon, and other combustible waste that his family can burn for cooking. With little money and few basic supplies available, the family now survives largely on aid boxes and meals provided by charity kitchens. Living beside the garbage dump has brought further hardship, with rats entering tents and displaced families forced to remain surrounded by piles of waste. Most of Gaza's roughly 2 million Palestinians remain displaced, living in tents or damaged buildings, despite the ceasefire agreement reached nearly 10 months ago. In northern Gaza, large crowds gather around charity kitchens carrying empty pots, hoping to secure one of the limited meals available to families struggling with persistent food shortages. For Palestinians with no regular income and few alternatives for feeding their families, charity kitchens have become an essential lifeline amid Gaza's prolonged humanitarian crisis.
0: Displaced farming families are returning to Gaza City to revive their damaged farmland and rebuild their livelihoods despite difficult conditions and shortages of supplies.
4: Displaced farming families are returning to their homeland in Gaza City, restoring fields and growing food again, though challenges like poor farming conditions and lack of supplies remain. In parts of Gaza, farmland damaged during Israel's war on the enclave is slowly coming back to life. Fresh vegetables are being harvested again from farmland in Gaza City's Al Zaytun neighborhood. The challenges have been immense. Nearly 3 years of war have left much of Gaza's farmland damaged or bulldozed, making the return to farming a difficult task for families trying to start again.
3: For the last 3 years, it has been total destruction and people have had to leave their homelands. The families have been displaced multiple times to various locations in the middle and south area of the Gaza Strip. What you see here now is life returning to the neighborhood. And UNDP supports these families through providing dignified shelters and housing solutions through what we call relief housing units.
4: Rebuilding livelihoods and restoring a sense of normal life remains difficult after the 3 years of war, repeated displacement, and the loss of income for many families.
0: A large pro-Palestinian demonstration took place in Berlin on Saturday as protesters marched through the German capital to condemn Israel's military operations in Gaza.
1: A large pro-Palestinian demonstration was held in Berlin on Saturday, with protesters taking to the streets to condemn Israel's military operations in Gaza and express support for the Palestinian people. Demonstrators gathered near the Platz der Luftbrücke metro station, where they observed a moment of silence for people killed in the conflict. The Palestinian national anthem was also played before the protesters began their march. The crowd then moved toward the Neukölln district, carrying Palestinian flags and banners calling for an end to the violence in Gaza. During the demonstration, protesters voiced opposition to Israel's policies toward Palestinian territories and criticized the German government over its continued military support for Israel. Some demonstrators chanted slogans accusing Israel of killing civilians and children and called on Germany to take action over the situation in Gaza. Placards carried by protesters included messages such as "Stop the genocide" and "Stop the killing of children." The demonstration took place under heavy security, with police deployed along the march route and around the gathering areas. The protest eventually came to an end at Hermannplatz after demonstrators marched through parts of the German capital. The demonstration comes amid continued international debate over the war in Gaza, Israel's military campaign, and the humanitarian situation facing Palestinians in the territory.
0: Hundreds of people gathered in Stockholm on Saturday to protest Israel's attacks on Gaza and restrictions on the entry of humanitarian aid into the territory.
1: Hundreds of people gathered in Stockholm on Saturday to protest Israel's attacks on Gaza and restrictions on the entry of humanitarian aid into the territory. The protesters, who were called to the demonstration by several civil society organizations, gathered at Odenplan Square to voice opposition to Israel's military operations. Demonstrators called for an immediate end to the attacks on Gaza and urged the Swedish government to halt arms sales to Israel. As part of the protest, activists used symbolic cardboard tanks to depict what they described as Israel's actions in Gaza. Swedish activist Sigyn Mader, who attended the demonstration, told Anadolu Agency that she joins the protests every Saturday to express her opposition to the situation in Gaza. Mader described the situation in Gaza as unacceptable and accused Israel of restricting the entry of food and humanitarian supplies into the territory. She also criticized Western political leaders and media organizations for what she described as silence over the conflict. Mader said thousands of people around the world were demonstrating in support of Palestine and calling for an end to what they described as ethnic cleansing in Gaza. She further argued that protesters were defending international law, human rights, and the Palestinian people's right to statehood in streets and public squares across the world.
0: Russian strikes targeted the Kyiv region, damaging military supply warehouses and port infrastructure, as Ukrainian President Volodymyr Zelensky announced that France will accelerate the delivery of military equipment to Ukraine.
4: Russia said it struck the Kyiv region and ports over the past 24 hours, while Ukrainian President Volodymyr Zelensky

0: set on the same day that France will accelerate air defense deliveries to Ukraine, according to their latest updates on the conflict. The Russian Ministry of Defense reported on Saturday that, in the past day, Russian forces carried out a concentrated strike on the Kiev region of Ukraine, using long-range, high-precision weapons and drones, destroying more than 40 trucks equipped with launchers for long-range drones. In addition, Russian strikes targeted the ports of Chornomorsk and Pivdeni, hitting military supply warehouses, fuel storage tanks, cargo vessels, and port infrastructure used by Ukrainian forces. The General Staff of the Ukrainian Armed Forces reported on the same day that Ukrainian forces struck fuel and lubricant storage tanks at the port of Yeysk in Russia's Krasnodar Krai. Zelensky said in his battlefield update that, over the past day, Ukrainian forces carried out long-range strikes on multiple targets inside Russia, including the Novokuybyshevsk oil refinery, located about 1,000 kilometers from the front line, and a logistics hub in the Samara region. Zelensky said that France has agreed to accelerate the delivery of equipment and missiles to Ukraine and will provide licenses for the production of relevant missiles, following a phone call with French President Emmanuel Macron. Zelensky said in a social media post that he stressed that air defense systems remain Ukraine's most pressing need. He said Macron expressed readiness to help facilitate communication between Ukraine and other partner countries that have the necessary missiles for the Patriot air defense system.
1: Ziraat Bank is with you all around the world.

0: U.S.-Canada trade tensions have sharply escalated after negotiations collapsed, triggering new American tariffs and a Canadian threat of dollar-for-dollar retaliation.
1: The United States has imposed 50% tariffs on a range of Canadian goods after Washington and Ottawa failed to finalize a trade agreement, marking a fresh escalation in tensions between the longtime allies. The new duties cover about $20 billion worth of Canadian products and affect just over 5% of Canada's exports to the United States, limiting their immediate impact on the broader trade relationship. But the breakdown represents a sharp reversal after both sides had appeared close to an agreement that could have reduced existing U.S. tariffs on key Canadian industries, including steel, aluminum, and automobiles. Canadian Prime Minister Mark Carney responded by suspending trade negotiations with Washington and ordering Canadian negotiators to return to Ottawa. Carney also pledged that Canada will retaliate dollar for dollar, opening the possibility of another round of tariffs between the two neighboring economies. Ottawa said that last-minute changes to Washington's proposed terms are unfair and economically unacceptable, while U.S. officials said that Canada had walked away from conditions discussed earlier in the negotiations. The Trump administration said that Canada had sought additional concessions covering steel, aluminum, automobiles, and softwood lumber, and no further negotiations are currently scheduled. With negotiations suspended and Canada preparing retaliatory measures, what had appeared to be an emerging compromise has instead developed into a deeper trade confrontation between Washington and Ottawa.
0: Canadian Prime Minister Mark Carney announced retaliatory tariffs against the United States, pledging to match Washington's measures while rejecting U.S. efforts to restrict Canada's trade relations with other countries.
2: Canada

0: will match Washington's new tariffs dollar for dollar in order to protect Canadian workers, farmers, families, and businesses. Our response will be concentrated in sectors such as steel, dairy, appliances, agricultural equipment, pulp and paper, and electronics. We'll also include products that are currently subject to unjustified Section 232 and 338 tariffs. This is a focused response, to protect and defend our industries and allow them to compete with U.S. products in the Canadian market. In the coming days, we'll release details of these new tariff measures, measures which will come into force the Tuesday after Labor Day. But in terms of specifics, I'll give you three, and I know there's other questions. First, with respect to the auto industry, both in terms of the level of the tariffs, the treatment of Canadian content, so Canadian parts, Canadian steel, Canadian content in vehicles, the scope of the tariffs. Americans wanted to limit it to autos only, not include medium and heavy autos and light trucks, to be more specific, not include medium and heavy duty trucks, which is a big change, obviously. And with respect to Ford's new plan, for example, in Oakville, which is F-350s, 450s, 550s, they would have been excluded. GM Silverado, same thing, would have been excluded from that. The U.S. introduced at the last hours, in the last hours, efforts to restrict our ability to have other trade deals. You heard me say a moment ago what we've accomplished in the last year, 20 new deals, economic and security partnerships, the prospect of doubling our market access because we believe in free trade. We're the partner of choice in many respects for countries around the world, and the Americans wanted to restrict that. They had language that they wanted to restrict. Unacceptable.
1: Pressure is growing across Europe for energy companies to shoulder more of the burden from soaring fuel costs as six EU countries push for a coordinated tax on excess oil profits.
2: Six European Union countries are renewing pressure for a bloc-wide tax on excess profits made by oil companies as high fuel prices continue to strain households and businesses. Finance ministers from Germany, Portugal, Spain, Austria, Italy, and Poland are calling for a coordinated European approach that would require energy companies benefiting from the crisis to contribute more toward easing its economic impact. In a joint letter to Ireland, which currently holds the rotating EU Council presidency, the ministers described the current energy situation as one of the biggest supply shocks in decades and warned of growing public frustration over the cost of living. The six countries are therefore seeking an EU-wide framework for taxing excess profits, drawing on lessons from the emergency levy introduced during the 2022 energy crisis. The proposal would also examine ways to capture profits earned abroad by multinational oil companies, addressing limitations encountered under the previous system. The initiative, led by the German finance minister, could be brought before EU economic and finance ministers when they meet in Dublin in September. Pressure for intervention has increased as major oil companies continue to report substantial earnings, while European consumers face expensive fuel and broader cost of living pressures.
3: Zirat Bank is with you all around the world.

0: Amid the devastation of Gaza, Palestinian children who have lost limbs in Israeli attacks are finding moments of hope and freedom in the water, using swimming to rebuild confidence after life-changing injuries.
1: Palestinian children who lost limbs in Israeli attacks on Gaza are finding a rare source of relief through swimming lessons designed to help them regain confidence and cope with the trauma of their injuries. In Khan Yunis, children with amputations are being taught by coaches who have themselves lost limbs, creating a shared environment where they can learn from people who understand their experiences. The program, organized by the Tantish Foundation, in partnership with Heal Palestine, provides swimming lessons for children who lost limbs during the war, as well as those who were already amputees.
2: التعامل مع الأطفال بعد هذه المحنة اللي مروا فيها ليس بالأمر السهل طبعا احنا علمناهم أول شيء دخلنا معهم على الجانب النفسي عرفناهم أنه احنا مبتورين زيهم حكينا لهم أنه احنا مرينا بنفس التجربة اللي 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
1: For children living through displacement, destruction, and severe shortages, the swimming sessions also provide a temporary escape from the difficult conditions of Gaza's overcrowded tents and shelters.
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1: Organizers are also bringing more than 1,000 children together for a swimming event off the coast of Khan Yunis, giving them an opportunity to play and experience moments of normal childhood amid the devastation. For Gaza's young amputees, the lessons offer more than an opportunity to learn how to swim, giving children who have already endured life-changing injuries a chance to rediscover confidence, independence, and moments of joy.
0: Palestinian families in the occupied West Bank continue to face violence and intimidation aimed at driving them from their land, with one family in Hebron refusing to abandon their home after a destructive attack.
4: A Palestinian family in the occupied West Bank is refusing to abandon its home after Israeli invaders attacked the property, leaving behind extensive fire damage and destruction. The attack took place in the Hebron area, where the family's home was left with broken doors and windows and visible traces of burning. The homeowner said that she had lived in the house with her family for around 20 years before Israeli invaders targeted it. She was inside with her 95-year-old husband and daughter when the invaders began smashing the doors and windows of the property. The family now faces the aftermath of the destruction, but remains determined not to be driven from the home they have built over two decades. For the Palestinian woman, leaving is not an option, as she says the home represents two decades of her family's work and belongs to her and her children. Despite the damage and fear caused by the attack, she says her family will remain on its land rather than allow Israeli invaders to force them from their home.
0: Iceland is confronting a decades-old question over sovereignty and control of its fishing waters as voters prepare to decide whether the country should reopen negotiations on joining the European Union.
5: 50 years ago, Gylfi Geirson cut British fishing trawl wires and docked Royal Navy frigates on board small Icelandic Coast Guard vessels. Those maritime confrontations between Iceland and the UK are known as the Cold Wars. Iceland won, asserting control of the waters and the fishing industry that are the foundation of the island's economy. Now, the fear of losing control of that resource is at the heart of an EU referendum on August 29.
6: I would feel that what I did as a young man is for nothing.
5: Geirson was a member of Iceland's Coast Guard and a radio operator in the Cold Wars.
6: I would vote in favor. I would say yes, because I think we should try to find out if this is beneficial or not. But if I find it not beneficial, say we completely lose control of our fishing stocks, then I would definitely say no. And when and if a possible agreement is on the table.
5: The ballot later this month is not a vote on membership, and any accession treaty would require a second referendum. Iceland had applied to join the EU in 2009 and spent 4 years negotiating before a new Eurosceptic government shelved the process in 2013. For many, the vote boils down to a trade-off, whether lower interest rates and a seat at Europe's table are worth ceding some control over the fisheries and self-determination that defined Iceland's independence since it broke away from Denmark 8 decades ago. Heidrun Martinsdottir is head of Fisheries Iceland, an industry association.
7: We have 100% of the profit in Iceland, and we want to keep it that way. So that is our worries if we join the common fisheries policy, is that this value chain that has generated all this profit for the Icelandic population, that will be torn apart.
5: Fisheries remain central to Iceland's economy and identity alike. Much of the cod eaten in British fish and chip shops today comes from Icelandic waters.
8: I think it revolves around mostly keeping control of our own choices and decisions as a country.
0: Burials are beginning in Spain's Ceuta for migrants who died while attempting to cross the border from Morocco. The deaths have renewed attention on the dangerous conditions surrounding mass border crossings and the growing pressure along Spain's North African frontier.
4: Against the murmur of prayers, body bags were lowered into graves marked only with numbers. Grave diggers placed the first four victims in cinder block plots while a small group of locals watched at a cemetery on the tip of North Africa. The dead, whose identities are unknown, were among the more than 90 migrants who lost their lives during Spain's deadliest border crisis 3 weeks ago. Fueled by misinformation, poverty, and a lack of opportunities, more than 72,000 people poured into Ceuta, a Spanish territory that neighbors Morocco. The Moroccan Association for Human Rights, a left-leaning non-governmental organization, called for the burials in Ceuta to be halted until every effort had been made to identify the bodies and repatriate them to Morocco, the country of origin for most of the migrants who made the perilous journey. Many of those who died drowned or were killed in a stampede to cross a breakwater barrier near a border checkpoint. In a statement, the NGO asked Morocco's foreign ministry to ensure that the bodies are returned to the families so they can be buried with dignity. It called the burials in Ceuta a new human tragedy, adding to the disaster of displacement and missing persons. A spokesperson for Ceuta's city government said last week the paperwork to repatriate the bodies of the deceased was complete, but that Morocco's government hadn't accepted it. While most of those who crossed into Ceuta in late July returned to Morocco almost immediately, local authorities say that between 9,000 and 10,000 migrants, including women and children, have stayed on in the small Spanish city, prolonging a humanitarian crisis as authorities and locals struggle to shelter and attend to them. Spain's national government cites a lower figure of around 5,000 people. Moroccan and Spanish authorities have blamed social media rumors and human smuggling networks for the deadly event, while migrants cited unemployment and low wages as reasons for why they made the journey.
0: Serbian firefighters continue to battle a major wildfire in the Doboklado Sands Nature Reserve as the country awaited European Union assistance.
9: Serbian fire crews continued to battle a major wildfire in the Doboklado Sands Nature Reserve on Saturday as they awaited the arrival of European Union help. Serbia activated the European Union's civil protection mechanism on Friday after struggling for weeks, with the wildfire burning through a unique mixture of sand dunes and woods about 80 kilometers from the capital Belgrade, as well as other blazes in the southwest of the country. Luka Kosic, the head of the Serbian Department for Emergencies, said that European aid consists of four Black Hawk firefighting helicopters from Romania, Slovakia, and the Czech Republic, 55 firefighters and 24 vehicles from Germany, and 69 firefighters and 15 vehicles from Romania. Kosic said the situation was more stable on Saturday, but that strong winds were expected, and the priority is to protect settlements and human lives. The Doboklado Sands Reserve is one of Serbia's most important natural areas, making efforts to contain the blaze particularly urgent. Firefighters remained on alert as authorities prepared for changing weather conditions that could complicate efforts to bring the wildfire fully under control.
0: A massive wildfire erupted near the Bosnia-Croatia border, forcing village evacuations and closing a key tourist route to Dubrovnik.
4: A large fire broke out on Saturday at the border area between Bosnia and Croatia, closing down the main highway between Trebinje in Bosnia and Dubrovnik in Croatia, and causing thousands of tourists to turn back and evacuate the area. Several villages around the small town of Ivanica in Bosnia had to be evacuated as the fire approached homes in the area. According to local firefighters, some of the livestock was caught up in the fire and burnt. Croatian firefighters from nearby Dubrovnik have been arriving to assist Bosnians in battling the forest fire. Bosnian police closed the very busy tourist road connecting Trebinje in Bosnia and Dubrovnik in Croatia, forcing many to change their plans for the holidays. According to local officials, the fire is spreading over 16 kilometers in diameter, and the area is very hard to approach because of narrow hills and mountains. Bosnian police and fire department are assisted by helicopter support to battle the blaze, but the relentless heat and strong winds have pushed the fire further inland. Southern Bosnia-Herzegovina is prone to forest fires during summer, but this year's summer is turning to be one of the hottest and driest in recent history. The area of Trebinje has not seen any rain for months, leaving the dry land vulnerable to fires.
0: Firefighters struggled to contain a massive wildfire south of North Macedonia's Skopje as the country continues to face prolonged periods of extreme summer heat and drought.
9: Fire crews in North Macedonia faced a difficult night, struggling to reach a major wildfire in Strumica, south of the capital Skopje. According to media reports, at least one house caught fire in the village of Sofilar. Temperatures in Skopje reached 37 degrees Celsius on August 3rd and 4th, as the country remained under a heat wave expected to continue until the end of the week.

0: The prolonged period of extreme heat, combined with dry vegetation and a lack of significant rainfall, has created ideal conditions for wildfires to spread. This summer has brought severe drought and numerous wildfire outbreaks in much of the Balkans. Neighboring Serbia this week called in European Union and Russian support as it struggles to control fires in the Deliblado Sands Nature Reserve. At the same time, parts of North Macedonia are dealing with another challenge, water safety. In Gostivar, tap water remains unsuitable for drinking and cooking after tests confirmed continued contamination of the local water supply system. The pollution in Gostivar was caused by contaminated surface water entering the city's drinking water system.
1: This was the end of our world news. Now, the world of sports.

0: we will speak after this game. This was clear, because Deco and I we speak very often. What we can do, what is important, and it will be also next week. So we wait. We are really happy that we won 5-0 and 3 points, because this is a fantastic start for us. This is what we want, and it also gives us the confidence we need also for the next matches. No, I'm not asking him to leave. I just this morning, because I feel that there is something with him, with Alejandro Balde, and I speak with him this morning, and I said, in this moment I have this feeling, okay, and I think it's better that you get clear, okay, make your thoughts, and then we speak tomorrow again. And also he agree about this, because too many things are in his head, and so this is why he's not here. This is in the knee, and we have to wait. He said that it's a little bit better than he expected after when he got injured. After the game was much better, but we have to wait. I think we will make a MRI, and then we'll see. I love this. I love again a player from La Masia again on this level. It's amazing, and for him it means nothing if he plays on right side as a number 8, as a number 5 on the left side. It's like that, and this is amazing. It's not, you know, you don't have to find a lot of words. He knows what to do, and with the ball he's fantastic.
1: We have not even only Dom and Alexander. I think we have more very good specialists. Alexis also was on the pitch and is a very good penalty taker. Cody, we have a lot, but I think Dom showed, no, the level. It's almost impossible penalty to stop, no. I was happy, obviously, because at the end we recover one point. I think he expected a little bit, no, the atmosphere. I don't think has been a big surprise for him. I think he has tried everything, has given us good positions on the ball. Probably has had a couple of situations to finish inside the box, but probably not the clearest that he wanted or we wanted. But I value that he has continued pushing all the game, fighting, and I think it's a good step for Alex for being the first game.
2: It's hugely disappointing. Of course it is. You know, we came here to win, like we do any game. So to not take anything away is hugely disappointing. It's not more than that. It's not less than that. It's a one game that we're disappointed we haven't won. So got to soak it up and come back stronger. We accept it. You know, we got beat. We're hurt, and it's not a nice feeling at all. It doesn't mean it's going to change all direction of how we're going as a team or as a football club. You know, it's one game, and results can happen in football. We all understand that. It's not nice when they do, but it does happen. We can be better. We will be better. There's things we can be much better at. There's things that were actually all right that get lost in the game because you get beat. But I understand that as well. We've lost the game. You know, we have lost one game, and it's not a nice one to lose. First game of the season. But it won't change what we do and knock us moving forward.
3: So hopefully we get a lot of answers tonight and not more questions.
4: Josh Sargent and Derek Etienne Jr. each scored within a 3-minute span in the second half to give Toronto FC a 2-1 road victory over Inter Miami.
5: Suarez on the turn, just wide.
4: The upset result was just Toronto FC's second win in 10 away matches this season, and their first ever win in 7 trips to Miami. Lionel Messi had the only goal for the Herons, who remain in second place in the Eastern Conference. Inter Miami have won just once in their last seven matches in all competitions. The cold streak includes a four-match winless stretch in regular season play.
3: You keep the shot on target, you put it on, put enough pace.
4: The most notable event of the first half was an apparent injury to Miami's Gonzalo Lucien, who left in the 26th minute. Sergio Reguilon also left the match with a potential injury in the 58th minute, as Noah Allen was substituted into the back line. Rodrigo De Paul sent a superb pass through two defenders that found Messi in the box, and the superstar calmly delivered his 14th goal of the season.
5: We mentioned that clearance.
4: Toronto FC held steady against increased pressure from Inter Miami through the rest of regulation time and 8 minutes of extra time. Miami's lone shot on target during this period was a David Ayala attempt in stoppage time that was easily handled by goalkeeper Luca Gavrin.
5: Finally, the big stars combine. Rodrigo De Paul with the
6: sponsored by High.

Eyes. Moscow will be partly cloudy at 23 degrees, and London has similar weather and temperature. Across the Balkans, summer has firmly set in. Zagreb is partly cloudy at 26 degrees, while Sarajevo has similar weather at 29. It's getting warmer for the Middle East, though. Beirut is partly cloudy at 31 degrees, and Gaza has similar weather at 30. In South Asia, Baku is at 29 degrees, and New Delhi has a thunderstorm at 33. Farther east, Shanghai is cloudy at 31, while Jakarta is partly cloudy at 33. Across Africa, Tripoli is sunny at 38 degrees. Cape Town is partly cloudy at 19. In North America, Mexico City will be rainy at 23 degrees. New York has thunderstorms for today. In South America, Rio de Janeiro has a thunderstorm at 34 degrees, while Santiago is cloudy at 20. Across Oceania, Sydney will be cloudy, and Melbourne is partly cloudy at 16. That's the latest global weather update. Stay tuned for more news and forecasts here on ANews.

Greetings, I'm Jamalan Ashadan. You're watching A-News NewsHour live from Istanbul. Let's take a look at our top stories. Iran has sharply condemned Washington's plans to unveil sweeping new sanctions as the confrontation between Tehran and the United States shifts further toward economic warfare with no breakthrough in diplomacy. U.S. Ambassador Tom Barrack has backed Turkey's position over Israel's strike on a Syrian airbase, praising Ankara's military strength and raising the possibility that Israel deliberately sought to provoke Turkey. Hundreds of thousands of displaced Palestinians in Gaza are being pushed into increasingly desperate conditions, with families searching through garbage for fuel, while others depend on overcrowded charity kitchens for their next meal.

0: The United States is preparing what it described as an unprecedented economic offensive against Iran, while Tehran is warning that continued financial pressure could trigger a complete halt to oil exports from the Persian Gulf. U.S. Treasury Secretary Scott Bessent described the campaign as an economic D-Day, saying that Washington intends to launch what he called the greatest financial offensive ever directed against an adversary. The new measures are expected to extend pressure beyond Iran itself by targeting countries and businesses that continue engaging with Tehran's economy and financial system. Washington is seeking to further isolate Iran after months of conflict, with military exchanges largely giving way to an increasingly intense economic confrontation between the two sides. Iran has responded with a warning that the consequences could extend directly to global energy supplies, threatening to prevent oil exports through the Strait of Hormuz and elsewhere in the Persian Gulf. Iran's top security official Mohsen Rezai said that if the U.S. economic campaign continues, not a single drop of oil would be exported from the region. Tehran also warned that countries supporting Washington's economic measures would be viewed as participating in the campaign against Iran, raising the risk that the confrontation could draw in other regional and global powers. Regional countries, including Turkey, Qatar, and Pakistan, continue diplomatic efforts to revive dialogue, but the latest threats from Washington and Tehran are shifting attention toward an escalating economic confrontation and its potential impact on global oil supplies. Iran says its production of weapons and defense equipment doubled over the past 12 months, despite strikes on parts of its defense industry during the war.
1: Iran's weaponry and defense equipment production has doubled over the past 12 months, a senior official said. In an interview with state-run IRIB-TV on Friday evening, Iranian Defense Ministry spokesman Reza Talayanik said that since the beginning of the war in late February, the country's production of certain strategic military products and equipment had increased more than threefold. The increase was achieved despite the fact that limited parts of Iran's defense industry sections were targeted during the 12-day war with Israel in June last year, said the official. Becoming stronger is the only way to counter foreign powers seeking to attack Iran's independence, he said. On February 28th, Israel and the United States launched joint attacks on Tehran and other Iranian cities, killing the country's then supreme leader, Ali Khamenei, military commanders, and civilians. Iran responded with waves of missile and drone attacks targeting Israel, as well as U.S. bases and assets in the region.
2: We've been told that the killing in Iran is stopping.
1: A ceasefire was achieved between the warring parties on April 8th. On June 18th, Iran and the United States signed a MOU on ending the war in the region on all fronts, including Lebanon.
0: U.S. Ambassador Tom Barrack has backed Turkey's position over Israel's dangerous strike in Syria and suggesting Israel may have sought to deliberately provoke Ankara despite the risk of a direct confrontation.
3: What happened here was not a miscommunication. They had communicated to us and to the Syrians. The problem here is, which has already been reported, the director of Mossad, who's also a very good professional, had engaged in a back-channel discussion with the prime minister, the foreign minister of Syria, on Friday. They'd had a discussion about this. Israel had told us for a preceding 5 days they were concerned about what was going on. We went to our intelligence agencies. Syria talked to Mossad, gave them the information that there were no Turkish military, there was no Turkish convoy, there were no Turkish armaments, and that there was nothing adversarial or offensive going on. That was on Friday. They were supposed to meet again the next week. The Syrians, the Americans, all thought that that was going to be a continued dialogue. We had set up a fusion cell. They need to keep discussing it. And something went awry, and Israel decided that they needed to bomb the craters on two runways. The problem with this is Turkey did not know it was coming. So the real issue here is, without notice to a country like Turkey that has a powerful military, a forcible air force, a difficult political rhetoric between Israel and Turkey, by the way, in my opinion, it's mostly politics, but it came 80 kilometers to their border without notification, Israeli jets.
0: Syria says that Israel's continued attacks have undermined already fragile diplomatic efforts, with Damascus insisting that violations of its sovereignty must end before negotiations on a security agreement can advance.
4: Syria says that its contacts with Israel were cut after Israeli forces attacked a Syrian airbase on August 18th, with Damascus declaring that halting further Israeli attacks must come before progress toward any security agreement. Foreign Minister Assad al-Shaibani said that communication stopped following the strike on the Abu al-Duhur airbase, which further damaged already fragile trust between the two sides. Shaibani said that Syria currently does not trust Israel and questioned the value of dialogue unless it produces concrete results. Damascus is demanding an end to Israeli attacks, raids, and other violations of Syrian sovereignty as a necessary confidence-building step before negotiations can move forward. He said that Damascus remains willing to pursue diplomacy and regional stability despite its deep concerns over Israel's actions, stressing that Syria is extending its hand for dialogue and peaceful understandings. For Syria, the immediate priority remains stopping Israeli attacks, with Shaibani saying that broader issues of peace and the occupied Golan Heights could only be addressed after that fundamental security concern is resolved.
0: Palestinians in Gaza continue to face deadly Israeli attacks despite the ceasefire, with fresh airstrikes killing civilians, including a four-year-old child, and bringing further destruction to already devastated communities.
4: Israeli airstrikes have killed Palestinians and caused further destruction across central Gaza, deepening fears among residents that the ceasefire is providing little protection from continued attacks.

0: An Israeli strike destroyed a building in Zawida, reducing the structure to mangled concrete and steel and sending debris and shrapnel across the surrounding area. Several Palestinians were wounded by the blast, including four-year-old Mohammed Abdel Salam Taha, who later died from his injuries at hospital. The attack brought further suffering to displaced families sheltering nearby, many of whom have already endured repeated displacement and months of uncertainty over their safety. Another Israeli airstrike hit the nearby Nusirat refugee camp, with Palestinian health officials saying the two attacks killed and wounded several people. The continuing attacks have fueled Palestinian concerns over the future of the ceasefire and broader efforts to establish a lasting end to the conflict.
1: Hunger continues to define daily life for hundreds of thousands of displaced Palestinians in Gaza, where families are struggling to find enough food and increasingly depend on charity kitchens simply to survive.
0: Hundreds of thousands of displaced Palestinians in Gaza are being pushed into increasingly desperate conditions, with families searching through garbage for fuel, while others depend on overcrowded charity kitchens for their next meal. 12-year-old Omar Kalout spends his days digging through a garbage dump with his bare hands, collecting plastic, nylon, and other combustible waste that his family can burn for cooking. With little money and few basic supplies available, the family now survives largely on aid boxes and meals provided by charity kitchens. Living beside the garbage dump has brought further hardship, with rats entering tents and displaced families forced to remain surrounded by piles of waste. Most of Gaza's roughly 2 million Palestinians remain displaced, living in tents or damaged buildings, despite the ceasefire agreement reached nearly 10 months ago. In northern Gaza, large crowds gather around charity kitchens carrying empty pots, hoping to secure one of the limited meals available to families struggling with persistent food shortages. For Palestinians with no regular income and few alternatives for feeding their families, charity kitchens have become an essential lifeline amid Gaza's prolonged humanitarian crisis.
1: Displaced farming families are returning to Gaza City to revive their damaged farmland and rebuild their livelihoods, despite difficult conditions and shortages of supplies.
2: Displaced farming families are returning to their homeland in Gaza City, restoring fields and growing food again, though challenges like poor farming conditions and lack of supplies remain. In parts of Gaza, farmland damaged during Israel's war on the enclave is slowly coming back to life. Fresh vegetables are being harvested again from farmland in Gaza City's Al-Zaytun neighborhood. The challenges have been immense. Nearly 3 years of war have left much of Gaza's farmland damaged or bulldozed, making the return to farming a difficult task for families trying to start again.
3: For the last 3 years, it has been total destruction and people have had to leave their homelands. The families have been displaced multiple times to various locations in the middle and south area of the Gaza Strip. What you see here now is life returning to the neighborhood. And UNDP supports these families through providing dignified shelters and housing solutions through what we call relief housing units.
2: Rebuilding livelihoods and restoring a sense of normal life remains difficult.

0: After the 3 years of war, repeated displacement, and the loss of income for many families.
1: A large pro-Palestinian demonstration took place in Berlin on Saturday as protesters marched through the German capital to condemn Israel's military operations in Gaza.
2: A large pro-Palestinian demonstration was held in Berlin on Saturday, with protesters taking to the streets to condemn Israel's military operations in Gaza and express support for the Palestinian people. Demonstrators gathered near the Platz der Luftbrücke metro station, where they observed a moment of silence for people killed in the conflict. The Palestinian national anthem was also played before the protesters began their march. The crowd then moved toward the Neukölln district, carrying Palestinian flags and banners calling for an end to the violence in Gaza. During the demonstration, protesters voiced opposition to Israel's policies toward Palestinian territories and criticized the German government over its continued military support for Israel. Some demonstrators chanted slogans accusing Israel of killing civilians and children and called on Germany to take action over the situation in Gaza. Placards carried by protesters included messages such as "Stop the genocide" and "Stop the killing of children." The demonstration took place under heavy security, with police deployed along the march route and around the gathering areas. The protest eventually came to an end at Hermannplatz after demonstrators marched through parts of the German capital. The demonstration comes amid continued international debate over the war in Gaza, Israel's military campaign, and the humanitarian situation facing Palestinians in the territory.
1: Hundreds of people gathered in Stockholm on Saturday to protest Israel's attacks on Gaza and restrictions on the entry of humanitarian aid into the territory.
2: Hundreds of people gathered in Stockholm on Saturday to protest Israel's attacks on Gaza and restrictions on the entry of humanitarian aid into the territory. The protesters, who were called to the demonstration by several civil society organizations, gathered at Odenplan Square to voice opposition to Israel's military operations. Demonstrators called for an immediate end to the attacks on Gaza and urged the Swedish government to halt arms sales to Israel. As part of the protest, activists used symbolic cardboard tanks to depict what they described as Israel's actions in Gaza. Swedish activist Sigyn Mader, who attended the demonstration, told Anadolu Agency that she joins the protests every Saturday to express her opposition to the situation in Gaza. Mader described the situation in Gaza as unacceptable and accused Israel of restricting the entry of food and humanitarian supplies into the territory. She also criticized Western political leaders and media organizations for what she described as silence over the conflict. Mader said thousands of people around the world were demonstrating in support of Palestine and calling for an end to what they described as ethnic cleansing in Gaza. She further argued that protesters were defending international law, human rights, and the Palestinian people's right to statehood in streets and public squares across the world.
1: Russian strikes targeted the Kyiv region, damaging military supply warehouses and port infrastructure, as Ukrainian President Volodymyr Zelensky announced that France will accelerate the delivery of military equipment to Ukraine.
0: Russia said it struck the Kyiv region and ports over the past 24 hours, while Ukrainian President Volodymyr Zelensky said on the same day that France will accelerate air defense deliveries to Ukraine, according to their latest updates on the conflict. The Russian Ministry of Defense reported on Saturday that in the past day, Russian forces carried out a concentrated strike on the Kyiv region of Ukraine using long-range high-precision weapons and drones, destroying more than 40 trucks equipped with launchers for long-range drones. In addition, Russian strikes targeted the ports of Chornomorsk and Pivdeni, hitting military supply warehouses, fuel storage tanks, cargo vessels, and port infrastructure.

0: torture used by Ukrainian forces. The General Staff of the Ukrainian Armed Forces reported on the same day that Ukrainian forces struck fuel and lubricant storage tanks at the port of Yeysk in Russia's Krasnodar Krai. Zelensky said in his battlefield update that, over the past day, Ukrainian forces carried out long-range strikes on multiple targets inside Russia, including the Novokuibyshevsk oil refinery, located about 1,000 kilometers from the front line, and a logistics hub in the Samara region. Zelensky said that France has agreed to accelerate the delivery of equipment and missiles to Ukraine and will provide licenses for the production of relevant missiles, following a phone call with French President Emmanuel Macron. Zelensky said in a social media post that he stressed that air defense systems remain Ukraine's most pressing need. He said Macron expressed readiness to help facilitate communication between Ukraine and other partner countries that have the necessary missiles for the Patriot air defense system.
1: Zirat Bank is with you all around the world.

0: U.S. Canada trade tensions have sharply escalated after negotiations collapsed, triggering new American tariffs and a Canadian threat of dollar-for-dollar retaliation.
1: The United States has imposed 50% tariffs on a range of Canadian goods after Washington and Ottawa failed to finalize a trade agreement, marking a fresh escalation in tensions between the longtime allies. The new duties cover about $20 billion worth of Canadian products and affect just over 5% of Canada's exports to the United States, limiting their immediate impact on the broader trade relationship. But the breakdown represents a sharp reversal after both sides had appeared close to an agreement that could have reduced existing U.S. tariffs on key Canadian industries, including steel, aluminum, and automobiles. Canadian Prime Minister Mark Carney responded by suspending trade negotiations with Washington and ordering Canadian negotiators to return to Ottawa. Carney also pledged that Canada will retaliate dollar for dollar, opening the possibility of another round of tariffs between the two neighboring economies. Ottawa said that last-minute changes to Washington's proposed terms are unfair and economically unacceptable, while U.S. officials said that Canada had walked away from conditions discussed earlier in the negotiations. The Trump administration said that Canada had sought additional concessions covering steel, aluminum, automobiles, and softwood lumber, and no further negotiations are currently scheduled. With negotiations suspended and Canada preparing retaliatory measures, what had appeared to be an emerging compromise has instead developed into a deeper trade confrontation between Washington and Ottawa.
0: Canadian Prime Minister Mark Carney announced retaliatory tariffs against the United States, pledging to match Washington's measures while rejecting U.S. efforts to restrict Canada's trade relations with other countries.
2: Canada will match Washington's new tariffs dollar for dollar in order to protect Canadian workers, farmers, families, and businesses. Our response will be concentrated in sectors such as steel, dairy, appliances, agricultural equipment, pulp and paper, and electronics. We'll also include products that are currently subject to unjustified Section 232 and 338 tariffs. This is a focused response. A focused response to protect and defend our industries and allow them to compete with U.S. products in the Canadian market. In the coming days, we'll release details of these new tariff measures, measures which will come into

0: force the Tuesday after Labor Day. But in terms of specifics, I'll give you three, and I know there's other questions. First, with respect to the auto industry, both in terms of the level of the tariffs, the treatment of Canadian content, so Canadian parts, Canadian steel, Canadian content in vehicles, the scope of the tariffs. Americans wanted to limit it to autos only, not include medium and heavy autos and light trucks, to be more specific, not include medium and heavy duty trucks, which is a big change, obviously. With respect to Ford's new plan, for example, in Oakville, which is F-350s, 450s, 550s, they would have been excluded. GM Silverado, same thing, would have been excluded from that. The U.S. introduced at the last hours, efforts to restrict our ability to have other trade deals. You heard me say a moment ago what we've accomplished in the last year, 20 new deals, economic and security partnerships, the prospect of doubling our market access because we believe in free trade. We're the partner of choice in many respects for countries around the world, and the Americans wanted to restrict that. They had language that they wanted to restrict. Unacceptable.
1: Pressure is growing across Europe for energy companies to shoulder more of the burden from soaring fuel costs as six EU countries push for a coordinated tax on excess oil profits.
2: Six European Union countries are renewing pressure for a bloc-wide tax on excess profits made by oil companies as high fuel prices continue to strain households and businesses. Finance ministers from Germany, Portugal, Spain, Austria, Italy, and Poland are calling for a coordinated European approach that would require energy companies benefiting from the crisis to contribute more toward easing its economic impact. In a joint letter to Ireland, which currently holds the rotating EU Council presidency, the ministers described the current energy situation as one of the biggest supply shocks in decades and warned of growing public frustration over the cost of living. The six countries are therefore seeking an EU-wide framework for taxing excess profits, drawing on lessons from the emergency levy introduced during the 2022 energy crisis. The proposal would also examine ways to capture profits earned abroad by multinational oil companies, addressing limitations encountered under the previous system. The initiative, led by the German finance minister, could be brought before EU economic and finance ministers when they meet in Dublin in September. Pressure for intervention has increased as major oil companies continue to report substantial earnings, while European consumers face expensive fuel and broader cost of living pressures.
3: Zirat Bank is with you all around the world.

0: Let's continue with our world news. The United States is preparing what it describes as an unprecedented economic offensive against Iran, while Tehran is warning that continued financial pressure could trigger a complete halt to oil exports from the Persian Gulf. U.S. Treasury Secretary Scott Bessent described the campaign as an economic D-Day, saying that Washington intends to launch what he called the greatest financial offensive ever directed against an adversary. The new measures are expected to extend pressure beyond Iran itself by targeting countries and businesses that continue engaging with Tehran's economy and financial system. Washington is seeking to further isolate Iran after months of conflict, with military exchanges largely giving way to an increasingly intense economic confrontation between the two sides. Iran has responded with a warning that the consequences could extend directly to global energy supplies, threatening to prevent oil exports through the Strait of Hormuz and elsewhere in the Persian Gulf. Iran's top security official, Mohsen Rezai, said that if the U.S. economic campaign continues, not a single drop of oil would be exported from the region. Tehran also warned that countries supporting Washington's economic measures would be viewed as participating in the campaign against Iran, raising the risk that the confrontation could draw in other regional and global powers. Regional countries including Turkey, Qatar, and Pakistan continue diplomatic efforts to revive dialogue, but the latest threats from Washington and Tehran are shifting attention toward an escalating economic confrontation and its potential impact on global oil supplies. A fire broke out Sunday at a warehouse in St. Petersburg, with the affected area reaching 82,000 square meters, Russia's emergency ministry reported. The warehouse itself covered 22,000 square meters and stored paper and polymer materials, said Igor Ulubitov, deputy head of the City Department of Russia's Emergency Situations Ministry. Ulubikov said the fire posed a risk of spreading because of the heat, as well as flying sparks and burning fragments from the paper and plastic materials stored inside the building. Thirty people died in Guinea's capital on Sunday when a mound of rubbish in a landfill collapsed before dawn onto neighboring homes following heavy rains.
1: A mountainous heap of refuse collapsed at the largest landfill in Guinea's capital, Conakry, early on Sunday, killing at least dozens of people. Witnesses said people rushed to the site after a landslide, only for the mountain to collapse a few more times, trapping more people. Authorities said heavy rains had started a few hours after midnight, washing over the Dar es Salaam refuse tip and triggering the first landslide. A search and rescue operation was launched to try to find survivors. Authorities said six people were seriously injured and several nearby homes were destroyed. The site, an open-air waste dump that is the largest in the city, had been designated for closure on Sunday, according to a sanitation officer for the Military Engineering Battalion. Locals living around the area had been given eviction notices, which forced many to move. However, many others were still around at the time of the disaster, according to authorities.
0: A series of violent attacks, including arson and explosions, were reported in the southern border provinces in Thailand. The incidents included setting fire to administrative offices, burning car tires, and blowing up power poles in convenience stores.

0: force.
1: Dozens of coordinated arson and incendiary attacks have been carried out across Thailand's southernmost provinces. Multiple local government offices and several vehicles were damaged or destroyed in the 51 attacks. Firefighters worked to extinguish burning tires left in the middle of a road and flames inside a convenience store, while police officers stopped motorists for security checks. Footage from local broadcaster Thai PBS showed. Most were in Narathiwat province, where three civilians were wounded and an overnight curfew was imposed, while other attacks occurred in neighboring Yala and Patani provinces. The attackers did not engage with military or police forces.
2: Serbian firefighters continue to battle a major wildfire in the Delibloda Sands Nature Reserve as the country awaited European Union assistance.
3: Serbian fire crews continued to battle a major wildfire in the Delibloda Sands Nature Reserve on Saturday as they awaited the arrival of European Union help. Serbia activated the European Union's civil protection mechanism on Friday after struggling for weeks, with the wildfire burning through a unique mixture of sand dunes and woods about 80 kilometers from the capital Belgrade, as well as other blazes in the southwest of the country. Luka Kosic, the head of the Serbian Department for Emergencies, said that European aid consists of four Black Hawk firefighting helicopters from Romania, Slovakia, and the Czech Republic, 55 firefighters and 24 vehicles from Germany, and 69 firefighters and 15 vehicles from Romania. Kosic said the situation was more stable on Saturday, but that strong winds were expected and the priority is to protect settlements and human lives. The Delibloda Sands Reserve is one of Serbia's most important natural areas, making efforts to contain the blaze particularly urgent. Firefighters remained on alert as authorities prepared for changing weather conditions that could complicate efforts to bring the wildfire fully under control.
2: A massive wildfire erupted near the Bosnia-Croatia border, forcing village evacuations and closing a key tourist route to Dubrovnik.
1: A large fire broke out on Saturday at the border area between Bosnia and Croatia, closing down the main highway between Trebinje in Bosnia and Dubrovnik in Croatia, and causing thousands of tourists to turn back and evacuate the area. Several villages around the small town of Ivanica in Bosnia had to be evacuated as the fire approached homes in the area. According to local firefighters, some of the livestock was caught up in the fire and burnt. Croatian firefighters from nearby Dubrovnik have been arriving to assist Bosnians in battling the forest fire. Bosnian police closed the very busy tourist road connecting Trebinje in Bosnia and Dubrovnik in Croatia, forcing many to change their plans for the holidays. According to local officials, the fire is spreading over 16 kilometers in diameter, and the area is very hard to approach because of narrow hills and mountains. Bosnian police and fire department are assisted by helicopter support to battle the blaze, but the relentless heat and strong winds have pushed the fire further inland. Southern Bosnia-Herzegovina is prone to forest fires during summer, but this year's summer is turning to be one of the hottest and driest in recent history. The area of Trebinje has not seen any rain for months, leaving the dry land vulnerable to fires.
2: Firefighters struggle to contain a massive wildfire south of North Macedonia's Skopje as the country continues to face prolonged periods of extreme summer heat and drought.
3: Fire crews in North Macedonia faced a difficult night, struggling to reach a major wildfire in Strumica, south of the capital Skopje. According to media reports, at least one house caught fire in the village of Sofilar. Temperatures in Skopje reached 37 degrees Celsius on August 3rd and 4th, as the country remained under a heat wave expected to continue until the end of the week. The prolonged period of extreme heat combined

0: combined with dry vegetation and a lack of significant rainfall, has created ideal conditions for wildfires to spread. This summer has brought severe drought and numerous wildfire outbreaks in much of the Balkans. Neighboring Serbia this week called in European Union and Russian support as it struggles to control fires in the Delibloto Sands Nature Reserve. At the same time, parts of North Macedonia are dealing with another challenge, water safety. In Gostivar, tap water remains unsuitable for drinking and cooking after tests confirmed continued contamination of the local water supply system. The pollution in Gostivar was caused by contaminated surface water entering the city's drinking water system.
1: A fast-moving wildfire near Reno in northern Nevada has grown to more than 10,500 acres, prompting authorities to issue evacuation alerts and declare a state of emergency.
0: A fast-moving brush fire on a hillside in northern Nevada, just outside Reno, has grown to over 10,500 acres as of Saturday evening. Eyewitness video showed the sky over a Reno neighborhood covered by thick smoke from the fire. Reuters was able to confirm the location and date from original file metadata. The buildings, road layout, and a signboard also matched archive imagery of the area. The Hawk Fire grew to 10,523 acres. Mapping platform Perimeter Map said. Reno police asked residents to refer to the perimeter map for evacuation information. Nevada Governor Joe Lombardo declared a state of emergency in Washoe County due to the fire. Emergency crews continued working to contain the fast-moving blaze as authorities monitored changing conditions in the affected area. Residents in areas threatened by the fire were urged to remain alert and follow evacuation guidance issued by local authorities.
1: Turkey's maritime strength and technological ambitions are taking center stage at Teknofest Blue Homeland, where advanced naval capabilities meet the innovation of a new generation.
2: Teknofest Blue Homeland puts Turkey's growing maritime and defense capabilities in the spotlight, bringing together naval technologies, military demonstrations, and innovation at the Gölcük Naval Shipyard. Organized by the Turkish Defense Ministry and the Turkish Technology Team Foundation, the four-day festival showcases the country's advances in maritime technology and domestic defense production. The program features technology competitions, traditional maritime contests, military demonstrations, exhibitions, and award ceremonies, combining the country's naval strength with projects developed by young innovators. Visitors get a close look at a wide range of Turkish naval platforms and defense technologies, from warships and submarines to unmanned systems, air defense capabilities, and missile technologies. Special demonstrations by Turkish naval units also highlight the operational capabilities of the country's armed forces, alongside displays of unmanned underwater systems and other advanced maritime technologies. Technology competitions and workshops give young participants an opportunity to demonstrate their engineering skills and contribute to the country's expanding technology ecosystem. Teknofest Blue Homeland serves as a major showcase for the country's maritime power while encouraging a new generation to pursue careers in technology, engineering, and the defense industry.
1: This was the end of our world news. Now the world of sports.

0: We will speak after this game. This was clear because Deco and I we speak very often. What we can do, what is important, and it will be also next week. So we wait. We are really happy that we won 5-0 and 3 points because this is a fantastic start for us. This is what we want, and it also gives us the confidence we need also for the next matches. No, I'm not asking him to leave. I just this morning because I feel that there is something with him, with Alejandro Valde, and I speak with him this morning, and I said in this moment I have this feeling, okay, and I think it's better that you get clear, okay, make your thoughts, and then we speak tomorrow again. And also he agree about this because too many things are in his head, and so this is why he's not here. Yeah, this is in the knee, and we have to wait. He said that it's a little bit better than he expected after when he got injured. After the game was much better, but we have to wait. I think we will make a MRI and then we'll see. I love this. I love again a player from La Masia again on this level. It's amazing, and for him it means nothing if he plays on right side as a number 8, as a number 5 on the left side. It's like that, and this is amazing. It's not, you know, you don't have to find a lot of words. He knows what to do, and with the ball he's fantastic.
1: We have not even only Dom and Alexander. I think even we have more very good specialists. Alexis also was on the pitch and is a very good penalty taker. Cody, we have a lot, but I think Dom showed, no, the level. It's almost impossible penalty to stop, no. I was happy, obviously, because at the end we recover one point. I think he expected a little bit, no, the atmosphere. I don't think has been a big surprise for him. I think he has tried everything, has given us good positions on the ball. Probably has had a couple of situations to finish inside the box, but probably not the clearest that he wanted or we wanted. But I value that he has continued pushing all the game, fighting, and I think it's a good step for Alex for being the first game.
2: In this moment, it's just for me a matter of to find solution, to see different things. I know Mark from Palace, and I always thought that he could be a good midfielder. So sometimes you visualize things, you need to try. We tried the first 2 days of the week after Arsenal game as a central defender step in, and then the last 2 days we try him as a proper midfielder, just stay there. And overall, I think was good performance from him. And the good thing is that he give us solution also for the future. Yeah, the spirit was fantastic. I think it's a game that we deserve to win. It's a game that probably you don't need to wait the last 5 minutes to win the game. It's a game that you deserve to win early for the chance, for the amount of chances we had. Before they score, we had 3-4 clear chances. We miss. This is football. When you miss and they score, become more complicated. Second half, they didn't. Probably they had the first shot on goal, minutes 80. So I think we deserve to win the game. Again, I think Premier League, if you think about Premier League game, it's not going to happen that you don't concede nothing. It's very difficult. It's very rare. I think we conceded the first goal we conceded was the first shot for them. Then after that, they had 2-3 dangerous moments. But again, it's normal that you concede something. It's how you react. I think the reaction from the players was very good. It's the perfect day, to be honest. The perfect day. I was very pleased when the game started to watch the ban in the other side. I was pleased at the end because we give them also the joy of the 3 points to win the game. So it was, I have to say that it was quite emotional and it was the perfect day.
3: It's hugely disappointing, of course it is. You know, we came here to win, like we do any game, so to not take anything away is hugely disappointing. It's not more than that, it's not less than that, it's a one game that we're disappointed we haven't won, so got to soak it up and come back stronger. We accept it, you know, we got beat where

0: and it's not a nice feeling at all. It doesn't mean it's going to change all direction of how we're going as a team or as a football club. You know, it's one game, and results can happen in football. We all understand that. It's not nice when they do, but it does happen. We can be better. We will be better. There's things we can be much better at. There's things that were actually all right that get lost in the game because you get beat. But I understand that as well. We've lost a game. You know, we have lost one game, and it's not a nice one to lose. First game of the season. But it won't change what we do and knock us moving forward.
1: Tonight and not more questions.
2: Josh Sargent and Derek Etienne Jr. each scored within a 3-minute span in the second half to give Toronto FC a 2-1 road victory over Inter Miami.
3: Suarez on the turn, just wide.
2: The upset result was just Toronto FC's second win in 10 away matches this season and their first ever win in 7 trips to Miami. Lionel Messi had the only goal for the Herons, who remain in second place in the Eastern Conference. Inter Miami have won just once in their last 7 matches in all competitions. The cold streak includes a 4-match winless stretch in regular season play.
1: You keep the shot on target, you put it on, put enough pace.
2: The most notable event of the first half was an apparent injury to Miami's Gonzalo Lucien, who left in the 26th minute. Sergio Reguilon also left the match with a potential injury in the 58th minute, as Noah Allen was substituted into the back line. Rodrigo De Paul sent a superb pass through 2 defenders that found Messi in the box, and the superstar calmly delivered his 14th goal of the season.
3: We mentioned that clearance.
2: Toronto FC held steady against increased pressure from Inter Miami through the rest of regulation time and 8 minutes of extra time. Miami's lone shot on target during this period was a David Ayala attempt in stoppage time that was easily handled by goalkeeper Luca Gatti.
3: Finally, the big stars combine. Rodrigo De Paul with the
4: sponsored by.

onwards, I would like to describe our attention to the point of view.

0: Regional tensions are rising again from Iran to Syria and Ukraine as sanctions, diplomatic efforts and military pressure shape the region and beyond. In Iran, the U.S. is unleashing new sanctions as Washington seeks to force Tehran toward talks, while Asim Mouni's visit to Tehran puts Pakistan's mediation efforts in focus. In Ukraine, European leaders are gathering in Kyiv to reaffirm support for Zelensky and to revive the coalition of willing. In the Middle East, U.S.-mediated Syria-Israel talks are testing whether diplomacy can ease growing tensions. I'll be discussing all the top stories from today with my guests, political analyst Javed Rana and Mideast political analyst Abdinur Toumi. Let's begin.
1: Iran has sharply condemned Washington's plans to unveil sweeping new sanctions as the confrontation between Tehran and the United States shifts further toward economic warfare with no breakthrough in diplomacy. The Trump administration is preparing what it has described as its toughest sanctions campaign against Iran, potentially targeting not only Tehran, but also countries and companies that continue providing it with economic support. Iran says that the planned secondary sanctions have no basis in international law and amount to an attempt by Washington to impose its economic policies on other sovereign states. Tehran is also directing increasingly stark warnings at neighboring countries, telling them not to participate in the U.S. campaign to economically isolate the Islamic Republic.
2: وار خواهد بود. اولا به تمام کشورهای اطراف و کشورهای دنیا میگیم که وارد جنگ اقتصادی در کنار آمریکا نشن. هر کشوری که شریک بشه در ایجاد محدودیت اقتصادی علیه ما او رو دشمن تلقی میکنیم. البته اول باش مذاکره میکنیم، جلسه میذاریم، میگیم برید کنار، صفتون از آمریکا جدا کنید. اگر عمل نکردن میزنیم، منافع اون کشور رو میزنیم.
1: The warning raises the stakes for Gulf countries as Washington seeks broader international support for sanctions designed to cut Iran further off from global trade and financial networks.
3: We are not paying their soldiers.
1: U.S. President Donald Trump has already warned that countries providing any form of economic lifeline to Tehran could face major consequences from the United States. With new U.S. sanctions approaching, Iran threatening retaliation against countries that support them, and the dispute over Hormuz deepening, economic confrontation is emerging as the latest front in the wider U.S.-Iran standoff.
0: Welcome back. Let's take a look at Daily Sabah's first page, where Tariff-Free Turkey Board begins critical duty. This is the most important headline of today, which is Tariff-Free Turkey Initiative enters a critical process as the oversight board created to monitor the disarmament of PKK will hold its first meeting today. Vice President Cevdet Yılmaz will chair the first meeting of the Board of Monitoring and Assessment today, established within the framework of the law and strengthening national solidarity and social cohesion. The law and the board are the culmination of a months-long process called Tariff-Free Turkey, which aims to disarmament of the terrorist group PKK. The PKK succumbed to calls for dissolution in 2025 after years of violence, and its members are expected to surrender to authorities after the new law was introduced earlier this month. In another important Turkey news, Netanyahu clings to anti-Turkey campaign amid Likud's decline as Israel's expansionist policies threaten the stability of the wider region. Israeli Prime Minister Benjamin Netanyahu further stokes the fire. Netanyahu is currently running his election campaign on anti-Turkey rhetoric after being forced under U.S. pressure to stop attacks on Iran and Lebanon. The prime minister, whose name has been linked to corruption allegations and whose party has fallen in public opinion polls, has long sought to avoid prison. He became the first sitting Israeli prime minister to stand trial for corruption. And in important U.S. news, the U.S.-Canada trade rift deepens as Ottawa retaliates. Trade tensions between the U.S. and Canada escalated over the weekend as Canadian Prime Minister Mark Carney announced retaliatory tariffs on Saturday after

0: walking away from what he termed as a bad deal. What we'll be discussing with Javed Rana, Pezeshkian defends MOU as best path to end the Iran war. President Masoud Pezeshkian has defended the memorandum of understanding with the U.S. as the best path for the country to move beyond what he described as a state of neither war nor peace. What we'll be discussing with Dr. Abdinur Toumi, Zelensky dismissed talks of wartime polls over split Ukraine fears. President Volodymyr Zelensky said yesterday that holding an election while Ukraine fights Russia's invasion would be too dangerous, following a call by his former defense minister to organize a vote. This was the front page of Daily Sabah. Now, before we host Javed Rana, let's go to this news package. Syria says that Israel's continued attacks have undermined already fragile diplomatic efforts, with Damascus insisting that violations of its sovereignty must end before negotiations on a security agreement can advance.
1: Syria says that its contacts with Israel were cut after Israeli forces attacked a Syrian airbase on August 18th, with Damascus declaring that halting further Israeli attacks must come before progress toward any security agreement. Foreign Minister Assad al-Shaibani said that communication stopped following the strike on the Abu al-Duhur airbase, which further damaged already fragile trust between the two sides. Shaibani said that Syria currently does not trust Israel and questioned the value of dialogue unless it produces concrete results. Damascus is demanding an end to Israeli attacks, raids, and other violations of Syrian sovereignty as a necessary confidence-building step before negotiations can move forward. He said that Damascus remains willing to pursue diplomacy and regional stability despite its deep concerns over Israel's actions, stressing that Syria is extending its hand for dialogue and peaceful understandings. For Syria, the immediate priority remains stopping Israeli attacks, with Shaibani saying that broader issues of peace and the occupied Golan Heights could only be addressed after that fundamental security concern is resolved.
0: Joining us is political analyst Javed Rana. Javed, welcome back to Turkey's Diplomacy. Thank you for coming.
2: Thank you. Can you hear me?
0: I can hear you, sir. I'll start with my first question. Nearing the six-month mark of the Iran war and facing diminishing stockpiles of key weapons, the Trump administration is touting a crushing financial campaign against Tehran, promising an economic D-Day. The U.S. is expected today to announce even more economic sanctions against Iran in an attempt to bring Tehran back to the negotiating table and end the war on American terms and conditions. Javed, will these attempts prove successful?
2: I don't think these last resort tactics by the Americans are going to work. I think they are destined to fail, not very different to the three major war phases, first in June last year, then the two phases this year. I think those have terribly failed. And it is a kind of a hope against hope for Americans that these may bring Iran to the negotiating table on the terms and conditions that Americans have been laying down, which are not very much lacking to the Iranians. So the broader picture is that by choking Iran's oil, by choking Iran's trade, my understanding is that Washington today is going to come up with more sanctions, which are essentially less on Iran, more on the neighboring countries, like Pakistan, like UAE. Obviously, UAE is already on the American camp, but technically speaking, that UAE could also come into that fold. And then the Central Asian states, more particularly Pakistan, because there is a 800 to 900 kilometer long stretch of mountainous border between Pakistan and Iran. And there is around about 4 to 5 billion bilateral informal trade between both countries through smugglings. Because Pakistan obviously cannot allow Iran all the items because of the sanctions, more particularly Pakistan, one of the gas pipeline Pakistan has not been able to rebuild because of the American sanctions. So I think with the possible foreseeable renewed sanction, if those are imposed,

on Pakistan, I think that will be terrible for the peace in the region, because Pakistan is playing a critical role of as a mediator. So having said that, no, just let me give you just a brief picture. The volume of the trade that Iran has with the neighboring country, from $20 to $30 billion with the UAE, which means it's a non-oil trade. And that means all items other than oil. And I think UAE has turned out to be hub for Iran for oil, for exporting its items. And then 80% of Iran's oil is exported to China, which is a 15% of China's consumption, because China has been importing oil from other destinations also. It is not going to affect much to China, because China has a huge stockpile of oil and it has other sources. But these sanctions would technically be on to China. And I think the two players are important in this entire discussion that we are having, China and Pakistan, because China is a backing Pakistan. China is a behind the scene player behind the mediation efforts. So if Americans impose sanctions on Pakistan and China, that means Pakistan would be out of the picture. There is going to be no mediating role that Pakistan will have. And China is going to come up with a counter sanctions against the Americans. That could possibly include rare earth minerals. And that is going to affect the entire IT sector of the Americans. Americans cannot afford this to happen. So we have to understand that the Americans have lost all options. As a matter of fact, the Pentagon has told President Donald Trump that there are no more good options to bring Iran on the negotiating table. All the military options that we had at our disposal, those have been exhausted out. And now the stockpiles of the weapons, more particularly interceptors with the Americans, that two-thirds of it has already been exhausted. So it takes years for the Americans' defense industry to manufacture these interceptors. It doesn't happen overnight. So that is also one of the compulsive part. But the greater picture is that there has been more than 120,000 attacks on Iran by the Americans and Israel together. And that destroyed Iran's huge military and civil infrastructure. But did those attacks change Iran's behavior? The answer is no. Then they started off the second phase. They carried out attacks on the Strait of the Hormuz in the entire coastal lines. Did that change Iran's behavior? The answer is no. Rather, it hardened Iranian stance against Americans, because Iran has concluded that the Americans are going to breach their trust time and again, and Iranians are not willing to trust. So this is a bigger challenge for the Americans now, because they have almost lost all cards. In fact, the Gulf states have to bear the brunt of the blunders, the military blunders, the political blunders of the Americans. And what is at stake for the Gulf state is that in case there is a possible resumption of a war for at a full scale between Iran and the Americans, or maybe Iran and Israel, that would mean possibly that this time around Americans and Israel would carry out attacks on Iran's oil refineries and Iran's oil wells. And I think if that happens, obviously Tehran is going to burn all the oil wells and the oil refineries of all these Gulf states, which means it will take years to decades to rebuild those oil wells and oil refineries. That means the Gulf states would be destined to be doomed. And that means these Gulf states, which have turned out to be over the course of decades as linchpin of the U.S. economy, that means the American economy would be destroyed. Now, we know that Americans are having around $40 trillion debt. And Americans' economy is surviving because the entire world is using the dollar as a currency, as an international reserve currency.
And once Gulf states' economy is destroyed for whatever reasons, that means the American economy would crumble. That means the inflation would be skyrocketing. That

0: means the price hike would be skyrocketing. That means the American future would be doomed. So Americans are, I think, having last resort efforts to retain a some semblance of military footprint in the Middle East. I don't think even that semblance is there, because the American military footprint has been effectively replaced by Pakistan and Turkey with the joint Makkah Defense Accord. So things have already changed in a manner where Americans have lost its prestige, Americans have lost its grace. So now there are new players in the Middle East. They are going to determine the future of the Middle East. They are going to determine the future of the apartheid Israel.
1: Javed, another important topic I want to ask you today. Chief of Pakistan's Defense Forces, Asim Munir, is expected to visit Tehran. What is his agenda in the backdrop of Pakistan's continuing role in mediating between Iran and the United States?
0: Well, despite the fact that both Iran and the Americans have been denying that they are having talks, I think the indirect communication has been taking place. That is through Pakistan, and Pakistan's military chief has been playing a critical role in this behind-the-scenes talks. And today's his scheduled visit to Tehran, I think that's extremely important. My understanding is there are two issues which are going to be discussed. It's just my understanding. There is no public statement coming from Pakistan or from Iran. I think the visit is going to, number one, I think Pakistan might have some proposals to where Iran can possibly come to the negotiating table. That is a one part of it. What is that proposal? I cannot figure that out. But certainly Iran is going to insist, and for understandable reasons, that the Islamabad the memorandum of understanding must be complied with, and which means that the American needs to remove its naval blockade from the Gulf of Oman, from near the Strait of the Hormuz, and in the Arabian Sea, all these warships of the Americans who have been stationed there, those need to be withdrawn to the peacetime location. And then $12 billion US dollars, these are the frozen assets of the Iranians. Iranians have been demanding that under the MOU, those must be returned. I think, will American be able to fulfill these compliance, which should be fulfilled because this is a part and parcel of the Islamabad MOU? I think these are the conditions, preconditions that Iranians are going to come up with. I don't think the Pakistan's military chief will be able to prevail upon Iranians as long as these critical demands are not met. And then I think major problem is also that some kind of a mechanism has to be developed where Americans are forced to comply with the MOU. Now, the bigger problem is it doesn't matter whatever dealing you have with the Americans, at the end of the day, they are going to breach it. This is a bigger challenge for the mediators like Pakistan and Qatar and Turkey. And this is the bigger problem for the Iranians. Rather, it is the biggest problem. So I think how to develop a mechanism where some kind of a trust can be built. Another challenge, I think this is the most critical part, and that is what is going to happen today. The U.S. Treasury Secretary is going to come up with a new sanctions. He is saying that it is a D-date. It's a D-day. And I think when you use terminology, military terminologies for economic sanctions, that is a underlying message that this is a military military mode of attack through economic sanctions. Because D-Day is again a terminology which was evolved in the World War II. So I think in that context, they are going to be, technically speaking, legally speaking, from the Americans' legislative point of view, Pakistan would also come under sanctions. China would also come under sanctions. Because Pakistan has provided a corridor to Iran, all the Iran's trade not, if not all, at least much of it has been happening through Pakistan's border, Pakistan's Gwadar port, which is not very far from the

0: Iranian ports, I think that is now being used for the Iranian trade, for the international and the regional trade. That is a part of it. But we should not forget the fact that in the Caspian Sea, Iran is also having trade with the Central Asian states, with the Russia. So it is, again, easier said than done to impose economic sanction on Iran in a manner where whatever the remains of Iranian economies are, that is a crippled to a point where it comes to a grinding halt. We have to understand that the Iranian peoples have shown far more resilience than Americans and Israel had thought about. The threshold of the pain for the Iranian peoples is far greater than those of the Americans, than those of the citizens of apartheid Israel. Reason is, these are the refined, sophisticated societies, educated societies. And whenever there are small problems, like there is a little more inflation, there is a price hike, as we see now in the USA, Republicans are going to lose the election. But contrary to that, despite the fact that Iran is under heaviest sanctions in the history, despite the fact that the Iran has been under frequent attacks, I think the Iranian people, by and large, they would be able to withstand those economic sanctions. And I think the time is running out for the President Donald Trump. By October, November, when the midterm elections are going to be there, I think he's going to certainly lose those elections. That is what Iranians are waiting for. That is the reason that Iran has deliberately delayed its bilateral talks with Oman on finding some kind of a mechanism on the status of the state of the Hormuz. And that is the reason, part of the reason, that the Iranians are not coming on the negotiating table with the USA. So I think right now there is a stalemate. Nobody knows how things are going to unfold, but certainly, Americans have lost all options. Donald Trump is completely entrapped, and it is the Netanyahu and apartheid Israel which is responsible for bringing American president and the American people to this difficult situation.
1: Javed, just quickly for my last question, I'd like to mention that high-level Syrian and Israeli delegations met in Jordan under U.S. mediation just yesterday to achieve de-escalation following recent Israeli strikes on Syrian territory. What kind of announcements came out of said talks, and did it actually create a bridge of diplomacy between these two sides?
0: The fact, it's the Mossad chief which is negotiating with the Syrian foreign minister. That means Israel is not taking Syria very seriously. The fact that Syria has announced, and the foreign minister has said, that they are not going to compromise on its sovereignty, and it is going to rebuild its army. Now, the problem is that Israel doesn't want Syria to rebuild its army. The problem is that Israel doesn't want Syria to rebuild its military bases. That is where the role of the Turkey is important. The reason Israel carried out attacks on a Syrian military bases, where most probably the Turkish military was going to take over, going to rebuild it, going to rehabilitate it, that is an indicator that sooner or later, I think the Turkey will have to teach a lesson to apartheid Israel. Turkey is not Iran. Turkey is not Gaza. Turkey is not occupied West Bank. It's a military might in the region, the biggest military might in the region. I think apartheid Israel is a fiddling. This entire peace process in Syria, and sooner or later, my understanding is that if things stay as they are, if Israel continue to militarily intervene in Syria, I think Turkey will have to take action against this apartheid entity. And now Turkey is in a very far more strong position. It has a now nuclear security umbrella of Pakistan after Joint Defense Mecca Pact.
1: Political analyst Javed Rana, thank you for your insight, and thank you for joining Turkey's Diplomacy today. Palestinians in Gaza continue to face deadly Israeli attacks despite the ceasefire, with fresh airstrikes killing civilians, including a four-year-old child, and bringing together further destruction to already devastated communities.
2: Israeli airstrike.

0: weeks have killed Palestinians and caused further destruction across central Gaza, deepening fears among residents that the ceasefire is providing little protection from continued attacks. An Israeli strike destroyed a building in Zawida, reducing the structure to mangled concrete and steel and sending debris and shrapnel across the surrounding area. Several Palestinians were wounded by the blast, including four-year-old Mohammed Abdel Salam Taha, who later died from his injuries at hospital. The attack brought further suffering to displaced families sheltering nearby, many of whom have already endured repeated displacement and months of uncertainty over their safety.
1: هذا مش منطق صح انه بصير مع ناس ثانيه بس انا برضه كمان انا انسان واشوف الاشياء هذه مقطعين العالم مقطعه بالموت نفسيا مدمره.
0: Another Israeli airstrike hit the nearby Nusirat refugee camp, with Palestinian health officials saying the two attacks killed and wounded several people. The continuing attacks have fueled Palestinian concerns over the future of the ceasefire and broader efforts to establish a lasting end to the conflict.
2: Hunger continues to define daily life for hundreds of thousands of displaced Palestinians in Gaza, where families are struggling to find enough food and increasingly depend on charity kitchens simply to survive.
0: Hundreds of thousands of displaced Palestinians in Gaza are being pushed into increasingly desperate conditions, with families searching through garbage for fuel, while others depend on overcrowded charity kitchens for their next meal. 12-year-old Omar Kalout spends his days digging through a garbage dump with his bare hands, collecting plastic, nylon, and other combustible waste that his family can burn for cooking. With little money and few basic supplies available, the family now survives largely on aid boxes and meals provided by charity kitchens. Living beside the garbage dump has brought further hardship, with rats entering tents and displaced families forced to remain surrounded by piles of waste.
3: عايشين بين الله يعزك فيران والمكاب بالنسبه لجنبنا وابني بيطلع من الساعه 6 ونص 7 على المكاب بغيب له ساعه او ساعتين او ثلاثه كيف الوضع بصير معاه بجيب واذا معكم مش خبر وابني بجيب اكل وشرب من الزباله نفسها كمان عايزين ناكل زباله.
0: Most of Gaza's roughly 2 million Palestinians remain displaced, living in tents or damaged buildings, despite the ceasefire agreement reached nearly 10 months ago. In northern Gaza, large crowds gather around charity kitchens carrying empty pots, hoping to secure one of the limited meals available to families struggling with persistent food shortages.
4: وهذا الوضع الموجود لازم انت تخش على التكية تشتري تجيب لأولادك لعيالك أكل تعمل لهم شرب خبز كنا نستفيد من الخبز وبطل يجي كان يجينا في الأسبوع مرتين والآن لا ما نشوفوش.
0: For Palestinians with no regular income and few alternatives for feeding their families, charity kitchens have become an essential lifeline amid Gaza's prolonged humanitarian crisis.
2: Displaced farming families are returning to Gaza City to revive their damaged farmland and rebuild their livelihoods despite difficult conditions and shortages of supplies.
5: Displaced farming families are returning to their homeland in Gaza City, restoring fields and growing food again, though challenges like poor farming conditions and lack of supplies remain. In parts of Gaza, farmland damaged during Israel's war on the enclave is slowly coming back to life. Fresh vegetables are being harvested again from farmland in Gaza City's Al Zaytun neighborhood. The challenges have been immense. Nearly 3 years of war have left much of Gaza's farmland damaged or bulldozed, making the return to farming a difficult task for families trying to start again.
6: For the last 3 years, it has been total destruction and people have had to leave their homelands. The families have been displaced multiple times to various locations in the middle and south area of the Gaza Strip. What you see here now is life returning to the neighborhood. And UNDP supports these families through providing dignified shelters and housing solutions through what we call relief housing units.

0: Rebuilding livelihoods and restoring a sense of normal life remains difficult after the 3 years of war, repeated displacement, and the loss of income for many families.
1: A year after Israeli strikes killed Palestinian journalist Mariam Daga and 21 others at Gaza's Nasser Hospital, her family is still demanding truth and accountability for an attack that devastated both the medical and journalistic communities.
2: 1 year after Israeli strikes killed Palestinian visual journalist Mariam Daga and 21 others at Nasser Hospital in Gaza, her family is still waiting for answers and accountability. Daga, a 33-year-old journalist who worked with the Associated Press and other international news organizations, was among journalists and rescue workers killed in the August 25, 2025 attack. Israel first struck the hospital before hitting the area again as journalists and emergency workers rushed to help the wounded and document the destruction. The two strikes killed 22 Palestinians, making the attack one of the deadliest against journalists and medical facilities during Israel's war on Gaza. Daga's father, Riyad, continues to visit his daughter's grave in Khan Yunis, bringing photographs and roses while carrying the phone and camera that were inseparable from her work.
3: لأنه مريم كانت بريئة والصحفيين بقدوا واجبهم ومش لازم يصير فيهم هيك يعني بنناشد كل دول العالم أنها توقف معانا لأنه اللي بصير ظلم هذا لحتى الآن بنستنى الرد ليش ما مريم بريئة ما يتويقش الحقيقة ليش استشهد ليش؟
2: At the time of the attack, Nasser Hospital was one of Gaza's few functioning medical facilities and a crucial base for Palestinian journalists providing images of the war to news organizations around the world. Daga's work documented the human cost of Israel's war, from displaced families and desperate searches for aid to funerals and hospitals overwhelmed by wounded and malnourished children. A year after her death, Daga's family says that the absence of accountability has compounded their grief as they continue demanding the truth about the attack that killed her and other Palestinian journalists.
1: Joining us is Middle East political analyst Abdinur Toumi. Abdinur, thank you for joining us this hour.
4: Good morning, and thank you for having me on the program.
1: Abdinur, I'll start with my first question, which is two Palestinians were killed and several others injured earlier today in an Israeli drone strike targeting a displacement tent in Deir al-Bala. And recently, PM Netanyahu has said that his cabinet will never allow the establishment of a Palestinian state in Gaza. What can happen moving forward to actually allow the U.S.-mediated peace plan to move forward in between all of these violations?
4: Actually, it's a part of Netanyahu's strategic objective when it comes to the issue of the Israeli-Palestinian conflict, in which has drastically shifted, and not as a result of the Al-Aqsa flood operation in 2023, October 2023, but there were also previously policies and coming from this government, this messianic government that came to power in 2022, who had already actually orchestrated these atrocities and tough actions on the Palestinians, whether in Gaza. I mean, one has to remember, Gaza was under siege, or is still actually, but before the Al-Aqsa flood operation and that siege that led to the Gaza Strip was completely besieged since 2006, and these actually those policies was extended to the West Bank and including the occupied Al-Quds, Sharif, and so on. And we saw how those extremists, the far right, whether political leaders and political leaders,

0: And those settlers, how they were going and challenging the Muslim, entire Muslim communities across, not only in Palestine, but across the world, in their provocative gestures in Al-Aqsa Mosque on one hand. So, but this is the post Al-Aqsa flood operation policy that Israel did change totally its doctrine, that went on from the deterrence and the hard or the letter stick vis-a-vis the Palestinians to the wiped out totally the Gaza Strip and imposing harsh policies and actually processes on the Palestinians. And this is that led to, one also has to remember, just in 2024, how the Knesset did pass a law for not allowing any Palestinians actually identity to be on the occupied Palestine. And for instance, it's the statehood, the Palestinian statehood, in which it is protected by international law and for self-determination. So, but this lately, I mean, particularly those late actions and to some extent policies that are imposed by the Israeli, this Messianic government, and particularly Netanyahu, who actually is on an eve of crucial elections, and he knows that his political future is at stake. So this is, again, there are no surprise when one sees or sees those atrocities committed on the Palestinians. But you mentioned, I mean, the role of the mediation role of American, they never been credible and trustworthy mediator. And again, to be fair to this administration, it's not about the Donald Trump administration, but that goes to Bill Clinton. Late last century, particularly in 2000, and in which, I mean, his administration, President Clinton administration, did actually initiate the so-called Oslo Accord that is actually doesn't exist anymore and was buried by this Messianic government in Israel.
1: In an important development in Europe, French President Emmanuel Macron on Saturday accused Russia of seeking to break Ukraine through terror after a double strike on a shopping center, and vowed that Paris would intensify its military support for Kyiv. And recently, the Norwegian PM has also signed strategic and defense agreements with Kyiv. What caused the shift that now makes these European countries be vocally supportive to Ukraine after what seemed like years of radio silence?
0: Actually, I will take this question from the last part, and this actually, the description of the radio silence, I mean, it explains it all. And this is the explanation of the end current of the European at large and the EU members from the beginning of this conflict, and how we saw how the French, for instance, and the German, they weren't actually on the same track when it came to this first track of sanctions that was imposed on Moscow just weeks after the broke of this conflict. And how the French, for instance, that, of course, I mean, President Macron was vocal on this issue from the beginning, and how he sided with the Biden administration. And they thought, I mean, they could corner or have pressure the Russian president, Mr. Putin, to corner him and go for some actually discussions that will break through for this conflict. But, and this is, again, we are entering the fifth year of this conflict, and in which it could be or stay as it is, like, will lead to

0: Frozen conflict, because this again goes to the incoherence of the Europeans at large, and including the UK, who did actually play a major role in the days, early days of the conflicts, and supporting the Kiev for giving them solid and intelligence information and get to go into the weaponry and so on. But this meeting of the, I mean, coincide today with the anniversary of the statehood of Ukraine, just 35 years of its creation after breaking up from the Soviet Union, and also it gives to President Macron himself as, I would say, a personal action, who is looking for breath that he's suffering in domestic politics, and now knowing that President Macron is on his last months in Élysée Palace, because there will be elections next spring, and President Macron himself and his foreign policy was a fiasco. I mean, whether on this issue or in the African Sahel to the Middle East. So this again comes as another ray of hope coming from the Europeans for showing some teeth, actually not to Putin himself, because at the end of the day, President Putin doesn't care much about what the Europeans are saying. I mean, he is focusing on President Donald Trump, who has been very busy now, and in his quagmire, Iranian quagmire, I mean, President Donald Trump, who has actually lost track we're dealing with this issue, I mean, the Ukrainian-Russian conflict. I mean, when he was actually on his top list, when he came to the White House in 2025.
1: Mideast political analysts. Mideast political analyst Abdinur Toumi, thank you for joining us this hour, and thank you for your insight.
0: Thank you.
1: That brings us to the end of our program. Thanks for joining us. Bye for now.

0: the United States has imposed 50% tariffs on a range of Canadian goods after Washington and Ottawa failed to finalize a trade agreement, marking a fresh escalation in tensions between the longtime allies. The new duties cover about $20 billion worth of Canadian products and affect just over 5% of Canada's exports to the United States, limiting their immediate impact on the broader trade relationship. But the breakdown represents a sharp reversal after both sides had appeared close to an agreement that could have reduced existing U.S. tariffs on key Canadian industries, including steel, aluminum, and automobiles. Canadian Prime Minister Mark Carney responded by suspending trade negotiations with Washington and ordering Canadian negotiators to return to Ottawa. Carney also pledged that Canada will retaliate dollar for dollar, opening the possibility of another round of tariffs between the two neighboring economies. Ottawa said that last-minute changes to Washington's proposed terms are unfair and economically unacceptable, while U.S. officials said that Canada had walked away from conditions discussed earlier in the negotiations. The Trump administration said that Canada had sought additional concessions covering steel, aluminum, automobiles, and softwood lumber, and no further negotiations are currently scheduled. With negotiations suspended and Canada preparing retaliatory measures, what had appeared to be an emerging compromise has instead developed into a deeper trade confrontation between Washington and Ottawa.
1: Canada will match Washington's new tariffs dollar for dollar in order to protect Canadian workers, farmers, families, and businesses. Our response will be concentrated in sectors such as steel, dairy, appliances, agricultural equipment, pulp and paper, and electronics. We'll also include products that are currently subject to unjustified Section 232 and 338 tariffs. This is a focused response, to protect and defend our industries and allow them to compete with U.S. products in the Canadian market. In the coming days, we'll release details of these new tariff measures, measures which will come into force the Tuesday after Labor Day. But in terms of specifics, I'll give you three, and I know there's other questions. First, with respect to the auto industry, both in terms of the level of the tariffs, the treatment of Canadian content, so Canadian parts, Canadian steel, Canadian content in vehicles, the scope of the tariffs. The Americans wanted to limit it to autos only, not include medium and heavy autos and light trucks, to be more specific, not include medium and heavy duty trucks, which is a big change, obviously, and with respect to Ford's new plan, for example, in Oakville, which is F-350s, 450s, 550s, they would have been excluded. GM Silverado, same thing, would have been excluded from that. The U.S. introduced at the last hours, efforts to restrict our ability to have other trade deals. You heard me say a moment ago what we've accomplished in the last year, 20 new deals, economic and security partnerships, the prospect of doubling our market access because we believe in free trade. We're the partner of choice in many respects for countries around the world, and the Americans wanted to restrict that. They had language that they wanted to restrict. Unacceptable.
2: Six European Union countries are renewing pressure for a bloc-wide tax on excess profits made by oil companies as high fuel prices continue to strain households and businesses. Finance ministers from Germany, Portugal, Spain, Austria, Italy, and Poland are calling for a coordinated European approach that would require energy companies benefiting from the crisis to contribute more toward easing its economic impact. In a joint letter to Ireland, which currently holds the rotating EU Council presidency, the ministers described the current energy situation as one of the biggest supply shocks in decades and warned of growing public frustration over the cost of living. The six countries are therefore seeking an EU-wide framework for taxing excess profits, drawing on lessons from the emergency levy introduced during the 2022 energy crisis. The proposal would also examine ways to capture profits earned abroad by multinational oil companies, addressing limitations encountered under the previous system. The initiative, led by the German finance minister, could be brought before EU economic and finance ministers when they meet in Dublin in September. Pressure for intervention has increased as major oil companies continue to report substantial earnings, while European consumers face expensive fuel and broader cost of living pressures.
3: Sponsored by Holland.

Greetings, I'm Jamal Anashadan. You're watching A-News News Hour live from Istanbul. Let's take a look at our top stories. Iran has sharply condemned Washington's plans to unveil sweeping new sanctions as the confrontation between Tehran and the United States shifts further toward economic warfare with no breakthrough in diplomacy.

Hundreds of thousands of displaced Palestinians in Gaza are being pushed into increasingly desperate conditions, with families searching through garbage for fuel, while others depend on overcrowded charity kitchens for their next meal.

0: The United States is preparing what it describes as an unprecedented economic offensive against Iran, while Tehran is warning that continued financial pressure could trigger a complete halt to oil exports from the Persian Gulf. U.S. Treasury Secretary Scott Bessent described the campaign as an economic D-Day, saying that Washington intends to launch what he called the greatest financial offensive ever, directed against an adversary. The new measures are expected to extend pressure beyond Iran itself by targeting countries and businesses that continue engaging with Tehran's economy and financial system. Washington is seeking to further isolate Iran after months of conflict, with military exchanges largely giving way to an increasingly intense economic confrontation between the two sides. Iran has responded with a warning that the consequences could extend directly to global energy supplies, threatening to prevent oil exports through the Strait of Hormuz and elsewhere in the Persian Gulf. Iran's top security official, Mohsen Rezaei, said that if the U.S. economic campaign continues, not a single drop of oil would be exported from the region. Tehran also warned that countries supporting Washington's economic measures would be viewed as participating in the campaign against Iran, raising the risk that the confrontation could draw in other regional and global powers. Regional countries, including Turkey, Qatar, and Pakistan, continue diplomatic efforts to revive dialogue, but the latest threats from Washington and Tehran are shifting attention toward an escalating economic confrontation and its potential impact on global oil supplies. Iran says its production of weapons and defense equipment doubled over the past 12 months, despite strikes on parts of its defense industry during the war.
1: Iran's weaponry and defense equipment production has doubled over the past 12 months, a senior official said. In an interview with state-run IRIB-TV on Friday evening, Iranian Defense Ministry spokesman Reza Talayanik said that since the beginning of the war in late February, the country's production of certain strategic military products and equipment had increased more than threefold. The increase was achieved despite the fact that limited parts of Iran's defense industry sections were targeted during the 12-day war with Israel in June last year, said the official. Becoming stronger is the only way to counter foreign powers seeking to attack Iran's independence, he said. On February 28th, Israel and the United States launched joint attacks on Tehran and other Iranian cities, killing the country's then supreme leader, Ali Khamenei, military commanders, and civilians. Iran responded with waves of missile and drone attacks targeting Israel, as well as U.S. bases and assets in the region.
2: We've been told that the killing in Iran is stopping.
1: A ceasefire was achieved between the warring parties on April 8th. On June 18th, Iran and the United States signed a MOU on ending the war in the region on all fronts, including Lebanon.
0: U.S. Ambassador Tom Barrack has backed Turkey's position over Israel's dangerous strike in Syria and suggesting Israel may have sought to deliberately provoke Ankara despite the

0: risk of a direct confrontation.
1: What happened here was not a miscommunication. They had communicated to us and to the Syrians. The problem here is, which has already been reported, the director of Mossad, who's also a very good professional, had engaged in a back-channel discussion with the prime minister, the foreign minister of Syria, on Friday. They had a discussion about this. Israel had told us for a preceding 5 days they were concerned about what was going on. We went to our intelligence agencies. Syria talked to Mossad, gave them the information that there were no Turkish military, there was no Turkish convoy, there were no Turkish armaments, and that there was nothing adversarial or offensive going on. That was on Friday. They were supposed to meet again the next week. The Syrians, the Americans, all thought that that was going to be a continued dialogue. We had set up a fusion cell. They need to keep discussing it. And something went awry, and Israel decided that they needed to bomb the craters on two runways. The problem with this is Turkey did not know it was coming. So the real issue here is, without notice to a country like Turkey that has a powerful military, a forcible air force, a difficult political rhetoric between Israel and Turkey, by the way, in my opinion, it's mostly politics, but it came 80 kilometers to their border without notification, Israeli jets.
0: Palestinians in Gaza continue to face deadly Israeli attacks despite the ceasefire, with fresh airstrikes killing civilians, including a four-year-old child, and bringing further destruction to already devastated communities.
2: Israeli airstrikes have killed Palestinians and caused further destruction across central Gaza, deepening fears among residents that the ceasefire is providing little protection from continued attacks. An Israeli strike destroyed a building in Zawida, reducing the structure to mangled concrete and steel and sending debris and shrapnel across the surrounding area. Several Palestinians were wounded by the blast, including four-year-old Mohammed Abdel Salam Taha, who later died from his injuries at hospital. The attack brought further suffering to displaced families sheltering nearby, many of whom have already endured repeated displacement and months of uncertainty over their safety. Another Israeli airstrike hit the nearby Nusirat refugee camp, with Palestinian health officials saying the two attacks killed and wounded several people. The continuing attacks have fueled Palestinian concerns over the future of the ceasefire and broader efforts to establish a lasting end to the conflict.
0: A year after Israeli strikes killed Palestinian journalist Mariam Daga and 21 others at Gaza's Nasser Hospital, her family is still demanding truth and accountability for an attack that devastated both the medical and journalistic communities.
2: 1 year after Israeli strikes killed Palestinian visual journalist Mariam Daga and 21 others at Nasser Hospital in Gaza, her family is still waiting for answers and accountability. Daga, a 33-year-old journalist who worked with the Associated Press and other international news organizations, was among journalists and rescue workers killed in the August 25, 2025 attack. Israel first struck the hospital before hitting the area again as journalists and emergency workers rushed to help the wounded and document the destruction. The two strikes killed 22 Palestinians, making the attack one of the deadliest against journalists and medical facilities during Israel's war on Gaza. Daga's father, Riyad, continues to visit his daughter's grave in Khan Yunis, bringing photographs and roses while carrying the phone and camera that were inseparable from her work.
3: We're معانا لانه مريم كانت بريئه والصحفيين بدوا واجبهم ومش لازم يصير فيهم هيك. احنا بنناشد كل دول العالم انها توقف معانا لانه اللي بيصير ظلم هذا لحتى الان بنستنى الرد. ليش ما مريم بريئه ما يتويقش الحقيقه؟ ليش استشهدت؟ ليش؟
2: At the time of the attack, Nasser Hospital was one of Gaza's few functioning medical facilities and a crucial base for Palestinian journalists providing images of the war to news organizations around the world. Daga's work documented the human cost of Israel's war, from displaced families and desperate searches for aid to funerals and hospitals overwhelmed by wounded and malnourished children. A year after her death, Daga's family says that the absence of accountability has compounded their grief as they continue demanding the truth about the attack that killed her and other Palestinian journalists.
0: Hunger continues to define daily life for hundreds of thousands of displaced Palestinians in Gaza, where families are struggling to find enough food and increasingly depend on charity kitchens simply to survive.
2: Hundreds of thousands of displaced Palestinians in Gaza are being pushed into increasingly desperate conditions, with families searching through garbage for fuel, while others depend on overcrowded charity kitchens for their next meal. 12-year-old Omar Kalout spends his days digging through a garbage dump with his bare hands, collecting plastic, nylon, and other combustible waste that his family can burn for cooking. With little money and few basic supplies available, the family now survives largely on aid boxes and meals provided by charity kitchens. Living beside the garbage dump has brought further hardship, with rats entering tents and displaced families forced to remain surrounded by piles of waste. Most of Gaza's roughly 2 million Palestinians remain displaced, living in tents or damaged buildings, despite the ceasefire agreement reached nearly 10 months ago. In northern Gaza, large crowds gather around charity kitchens carrying empty pots, hoping to secure one of the limited meals available to families struggling with persistent food shortages.
4: احنا يوميا محتاجين تكية، اي بيت اي خيمة محتاج تكية يوميا لانه فيش مصدر دخل للخيمة. لو في مصدر دخل انا شخصيا بجيش على التكية، بروح بشتري وبروح. وهذا الوضع الموجود لازم انت تخش على التكية تشتري، تجيب لاولادك لعيالك اكل، تعمل لهم شرب خبز. كنا نستفيد من الخبز وبطل يجي، كان يجينا في الاسبوع مرتين والان لا ما نشوفوش.
2: For Palestinians with no regular income and few alternatives for feeding their families, charity kitchens have become an essential lifeline amid Gaza's prolonged humanitarian crisis.
0: A large pro-Palestinian demonstration took place in Berlin on Saturday as protesters marched through the German capital to condemn Israel's military operations in Gaza.
2: A large pro-Palestinian demonstration was held in Berlin on Saturday, with protesters taking to the streets to condemn Israel's military operations in Gaza and express support for the Palestinian people. Demonstrators gathered near the Platz der Luftbrücke metro station, where they observed a moment of silence for people killed in the conflict. The Palestinian national anthem was also played before the protesters began their march. The crowd then moved toward the Neukölln district, carrying Palestinian flags and banners calling for an end to the violence in Gaza. During the demonstration, protesters voiced opposition to Israel's policies toward Palestinian territories and criticized the German government over its continued military support for Israel. Some demonstrators chanted slogans accusing Israel of killing civilians and children and called on Germany to take action over the situation in Gaza. Placards carried by protesters included messages such as "Stop the genocide" and "Stop the killing of children." The demonstration took place under heavy security, with police deployed along the march route and around the gathering areas. The protest eventually came to an end at Hermannplatz after demonstrators marched through parts of the German capital. The demonstration comes amid continued international debate over the war in Gaza.

0: Israel's military campaign and the humanitarian situation facing Palestinians in the territory.
1: Hundreds of people gathered in Stockholm on Saturday to protest Israel's attacks on Gaza and restrictions on the entry of humanitarian aid into the territory.
0: Hundreds of people gathered in Stockholm on Saturday to protest Israel's attacks on Gaza and restrictions on the entry of humanitarian aid into the territory. The protesters, who were called to the demonstration by several civil society organizations, gathered at Odenplan Square to voice opposition to Israel's military operations. Demonstrators called for an immediate end to the attacks on Gaza and urged the Swedish government to halt arms sales to Israel. As part of the protest, activists used symbolic cardboard tanks to depict what they described as Israel's actions in Gaza. Swedish activist Sigyn Mader, who attended the demonstration, told Anadolu Agency that she joins the protests every Saturday to express her opposition to the situation in Gaza. Mader described the situation in Gaza as unacceptable and accused Israel of restricting the entry of food and humanitarian supplies into the territory. She also criticized Western political leaders and media organizations for what she described as silence over the conflict. Mader said thousands of people around the world were demonstrating in support of Palestine and calling for an end to what they described as ethnic cleansing in Gaza. She further argued that protesters were defending international law, human rights, and the Palestinian people's right to statehood in streets and public squares across the world.
1: Russian strikes targeted the Kyiv region, damaging military supply warehouses and port infrastructure, as Ukrainian President Volodymyr Zelensky announced that France will accelerate the delivery of military equipment to Ukraine.
2: Russia said it struck the Kyiv region and ports over the past 24 hours, while Ukrainian President Volodymyr Zelensky said on the same day that France will accelerate air defense deliveries to Ukraine, according to their latest updates on the conflict. The Russian Ministry of Defense reported on Saturday that in the past day, Russian forces carried out a concentrated strike on the Kyiv region of Ukraine using long-range high-precision weapons and drones, destroying more than 40 trucks equipped with launchers for long-range drones. In addition, Russian strikes targeted the ports of Chornomorsk and Pivdeni, hitting military supply warehouses, fuel storage tanks, cargo vessels, and port infrastructure used by Ukrainian forces. The General Staff of the Ukrainian Armed Forces reported on the same day that Ukrainian forces struck fuel and lubricant storage tanks at the port of Yeysk in Russia's Krasnodar Krai. Zelensky said in his battlefield update that over the past day, Ukrainian forces carried out long-range strikes on multiple targets inside Russia, including the Novokuybyshevsk oil refinery, located about 1,000 kilometers from the front line, and a logistics hub in the Samara region. Zelensky said that France has agreed to accelerate the delivery of equipment and missiles to Ukraine and will provide licenses for the production of relevant missiles, following a phone call with French President Emmanuel Macron. Zelensky said in a social media post that he stressed that air defense systems remain Ukraine's most pressing need. He said Macron expressed readiness to help facilitate communication between Ukraine and other partner countries that have the necessary missiles for the Patriot air defense system.
1: Ukrainian President Volodymyr Zelensky says Kyiv will not seek an alternative to NATO membership as it pushes for long-term security guarantees.
2: Ukrainian President Volodymyr Zelensky on Sunday said that Ukraine will not seek alternatives to joining NATO in its pursuit of genuine security guarantees. Speaking during a meeting with media representatives in Kiev, Zelensky said NATO membership would open up opportunities for Ukraine in terms of funding and arms cooperation. He said Kyiv still needs 30 billion euros in loans from the European Union, EU, this year to cover its fiscal deficit, while also facing a $27 billion shortfall in its defense budget. If we are brought under NATO's budget framework, we will be much stronger, he said. Zelensky also said the window for a diplomatic end to the Ukraine crisis would likely extend from the end of this year to next summer, as campaigning for the U.S. presidential election is set to begin after that. He said that U.S. presidential envoy Steve Witkoff and U.S. President Donald Trump's son-in-law, Jared Kushner, are keen to secure a diplomatic victory, but that it is difficult for them to get Russia to agree to end the war under conditions that include Kyiv not withdrawing from the Donbas region.
3: Zirat Bank is with you all around the world.

0: Oil markets are entering another period of uncertainty as investors weigh Washington's escalating economic pressure on Iran against the continuing risk of disruption through the Strait of Hormuz.
1: Oil prices moved lower as investors turned their attention to Washington's new sanctions campaign against Iran and its potential consequences for global energy supplies. West Texas Intermediate crude fell about 1.3% to $85.93 a barrel, while international benchmark Brent declined 1.24% to $93.22. The market is closely watching the measures being unveiled by U.S. Treasury Secretary Scott Bessent as Washington intensifies efforts to economically isolate Tehran. Bessent has described the campaign as an economic D-Day and said that the United States intends to impose what it calls the toughest financial pressure ever directed against Iran. Uncertainty surrounding the Strait of Hormuz remains another major factor for crude markets, with disruption to flows through the strategic waterway continuing to influence expectations for global supply. Commonwealth Bank of Australia expects oil markets to remain volatile, forecasting Brent prices in a broad range of between $70 and $100 a barrel. The bank warned that if Washington succeeds in tightening Iran's economic isolation, the risk of an Iranian response could increase and create renewed pressure on energy markets. But any meaningful recovery in oil flows through the Strait of Hormuz could pull crude prices lower by easing supply concerns and reviving expectations of a global oil surplus.
0: Pressure is growing across Europe for energy companies to shoulder more of the burden from soaring fuel costs as six EU countries push for a coordinated tax on excess oil profits.
1: Six European Union countries are renewing pressure for a bloc-wide tax on excess profits made by oil companies as high fuel prices continue to strain households and businesses. Finance ministers from Germany, Portugal, Spain, Austria, Italy, and Poland are calling for a coordinated European approach that would require energy companies benefiting from the crisis to contribute more toward easing its economic impact. In a joint letter to Ireland, which currently holds the rotating EU Council presidency, the ministers described the current energy situation as one of the biggest supply shocks in decades and warned of growing public frustration over the cost of living. The six countries are therefore seeking an EU-wide framework for taxing excess profits, drawing on lessons from the emergency levy introduced during the 2022 energy crisis. The proposal would also examine ways to capture profits earned abroad by multinational oil companies, addressing limitations encountered under the previous system. The initiative, led by the German finance minister, could be brought before EU economic and finance ministers when they meet in Dublin in September. Pressure for intervention has increased as major oil companies continue to report substantial earnings, while European consumers

0: Consumers face expensive fuel and broader cost of living pressures.
1: Fast fashion giant Shein is heading toward its Hong Kong market debut with a valuation of up to 27 billion U.S. dollars as it seeks to raise as much as 1.77 billion U.S. dollars through the closely watched offering.
0: Fast fashion retailer Shein is seeking to raise as much as $1.77 billion through its Hong Kong initial public offering. But the listing puts a spotlight on a dramatic decline in the company's valuation. Shein is offering 280 million shares at between 47.60 Hong Kong dollars and 49.50 Hong Kong dollars each, giving the company a valuation of around $27 billion at the top of the proposed range. That represents a decline of roughly 70% from Shein's private market peak when a fundraising round valued the company at $98.2 billion in 2022. Its valuation had already fallen to around $64 billion in subsequent fundraising rounds as investors reassessed the growth prospects of one of the world's biggest online fashion retailers. The company had initially targeted a valuation of between $30 billion and $40 billion as it began discussions with investors ahead of the Hong Kong offering. But slowing growth, rising costs, and changing market conditions have raised questions over whether Shein can regain the expansion rates that once supported a valuation approaching $100 billion. Investors are now weighing those concerns as the company moves toward one of the most closely watched consumer sector listings in Hong Kong.
2: Zirat Bank is with you all around the world.

0: A fire broke out Sunday at a warehouse in St. Petersburg, with the affected area reaching 82,000 square meters, Russia's emergency ministry reported. The warehouse itself covered 22,000 square meters and stored paper and polymer materials, said Igor Ulubikov, deputy head of the city department of Russia's emergency situations ministry. Ulubikov said the fire posed a risk of spreading because of the heat, as well as flying sparks and burning fragments from the paper and plastic materials stored inside the building. Thirty people died in Guinea's capital on Sunday when a mound of rubbish in a landfill collapsed before dawn onto neighboring homes following heavy rains.
1: A mountainous heap of refuse collapsed at the largest landfill in Guinea's capital, Conakry, early on Sunday, killing at least dozens of people. Witnesses said people rushed to the site after a landslide, only for the mountain to collapse a few more times, trapping more people. Authorities said heavy rains had started a few hours after midnight, washing over the Dar es Salaam refuse tip and triggering the first landslide. A search and rescue operation was launched to try to find survivors. Authorities said six people were seriously injured and several nearby homes were destroyed. The site, an open-air waste dump that is the largest in the city, had been designated for closure on Sunday, according to a sanitation officer for the Military Engineering Battalion. Locals living around the area had been given eviction notices, which forced many to move. However, many others were still around at the time of the disaster, according to authorities.
0: A series of violent attacks, including arson and explosions, were reported in the southern border provinces in Thailand. The incidents included setting fire to administrative offices, burning car tires, and blowing up power poles and convenience stores.
1: Dozens of coordinated arson and incendiary attacks have been carried out across Thailand's southernmost provinces. Multiple local government offices and several vehicles were damaged or destroyed in the 51 attacks. Firefighters worked to extinguish burning tires left in the middle of a road and flames inside a convenience store, while police officers stopped motorists for security checks. Footage from local broadcaster Thai PBS showed. Most were in Narathiwat province, where three civilians were wounded and an overnight curfew was imposed, while other attacks occurred in neighboring Yala and Patani provinces. The attackers did not engage with military or police forces.
0: Displaced farming families are returning to Gaza City to revive their damaged farmland and rebuild their livelihoods despite difficult conditions and shortages of supplies.
2: Displaced farming families are returning to their homeland in Gaza City, restoring fields and growing food again, though challenges like poor farming conditions and lack of supplies remain. In parts of Gaza, farmland damaged during Israel's war on the enclave is slowly coming back to life. Fresh vegetables are being harvested again from farmland in Gaza City's Al Zaytun neighborhood. The challenges have been immense. Nearly 3 years of war have left much of Gaza's farmland damaged or bulldozed, making the return to farming a difficult task for families trying to start again.
3: For the last 3 years, it has been total destruction and people have had to leave their homelands. The families have been displaced multiple times to various locations in the middle and south area of the Gaza Strip. What you see here now is life returning to the neighborhood. And UNDP supports these families through providing dignified shelters and housing solutions through what we call relief housing units.
2: Rebuilding livelihoods and restoring a sense of normal life remains difficult after the 3 years of war, repeated displacement, and the loss of income for many families.
0: severe weather is battering parts of East Asia with torrential rain flooding communities in Taiwan, while Typhoon Nara forces thousands from their homes in Vietnam and southern China.
2: Severe weather has triggered widespread flooding across parts of East Asia, affecting communities in Taiwan, Vietnam, and southern China. In southern Taiwan, heavy rain from a lingering low-pressure system flooded streets, businesses, and homes in Tainan, while vehicles and scooters struggled through deep water. In nearby Kaohsiung, intense rainfall also caused a large sinkhole to open on a city street. Authorities in Kaohsiung said rainfall over the five-day weather system could exceed 1.3 meters, nearly half of the city's typical annual rainfall. Further west, Typhoon Nara brought days of heavy rain to northern Vietnam, forcing more than 4,300 households

0: households from their homes. Floodwaters submerge roads and communities, while landslides and swollen rivers cut off some mountainous areas. The storm also damaged roads, schools, and public buildings, while power failures left nearly 55,000 families without electricity, and more than 10,000 hectares of crops were destroyed. Across the border in China's Guangxi region, torrential rain from Nara submerged roads, buildings, and vegetation. Footage from Chongzuo showed people using boats to reach residents stranded by deep floodwaters. Chinese state media said around 54,000 people have been relocated, including more than 8,000 taken to emergency shelters, as authorities warned that further heavy rain could continue across southern China.
1: Serbian firefighters continue to battle a major wildfire in the Dalibolato Sands Nature Reserve as the country awaited European Union assistance.
0: Serbian fire crews continued to battle a major wildfire in the Dalibolato Sands Nature Reserve on Saturday as they awaited the arrival of European Union help. Serbia activated the European Union's civil protection mechanism on Friday after struggling for weeks, with the wildfire burning through a unique mixture of sand dunes and woods about 80 kilometers from the capital Belgrade, as well as other blazes in the southwest of the country. Luka Kausic, the head of the Serbian Department for Emergencies, said that European aid consists of four Black Hawk firefighting helicopters from Romania, Slovakia, and the Czech Republic, 55 firefighters and 24 vehicles from Germany, and 69 firefighters and 15 vehicles from Romania. Kausic said the situation was more stable on Saturday, but that strong winds were expected and the priority is to protect settlements and human lives. The Dalibolato Sands Reserve is one of Serbia's most important natural areas, making efforts to contain the blaze particularly urgent. Firefighters remained on alert as authorities prepared for changing weather conditions that could complicate efforts to bring the wildfire fully under control.
1: Firefighters struggled to contain a massive wildfire south of North Macedonia's Skopje as the country continues to face prolonged periods of extreme summer heat and drought.
0: Fire crews in North Macedonia faced a difficult night, struggling to reach a major wildfire in Strumica, south of the capital Skopje. According to media reports, at least one house caught fire in the village of Sofilar. Temperatures in Skopje reached 37 degrees Celsius on August 3rd and 4th, as the country remained under a heat wave expected to continue until the end of the week. The prolonged period of extreme heat, combined with dry vegetation and a lack of significant rainfall, has created ideal conditions for wildfires to spread. This summer has brought severe drought and numerous wildfire outbreaks in much of the Balkans. Neighboring Serbia this week called in European Union and Russian support as it struggles to control fires in the Dalibolato Sands Nature Reserve. At the same time, parts of North Macedonia are dealing with another challenge, water safety. In Gostivar, tap water remains unsuitable for drinking and cooking after tests confirmed continued contamination of the local water supply system. The pollution in Gostivar was caused by contaminated surface water entering the city's drinking water system.
1: This was the end of our World News. Now, the world of sports.

We will speak after this game. This was clear because Deco and I we speak very often. What we can do, what is important.

0: and it will be also next week. So we wait. We are really happy that we won 5-0 and 3 points, because this is a fantastic start for us. This is what we want, and it also gives us the confidence we need also for the next matches. No, I'm not asking him to leave. I just this morning, because I feel that there is something with him, with Alejandro Balde, and I speak with him this morning, and I said, in this moment I have this feeling, okay, and I think it's better that you get clear, okay, make your thoughts, and then we speak tomorrow again. And also he agree about this, because too many things are in his head, and so this is why he's not here. Yeah, this is in the knee, and we have to wait. He said that it's a little bit better than he expect after when he got injured. After the game was much better, but we have to wait. I think we will make a MRI, and then we'll see. I love this. I love again a player from La Masia again on this level. It's amazing, and for him it means nothing if he plays on right side as a number 8, as a number 5 on the left side. It's like that, and this is amazing. It's not, you know, you don't have to find a lot of words. He knows what to do, and with the ball he's fantastic.
1: We have not even only Dom and Alexander. I think even we have more very good specialists. Alexis also was on the pitch and is a very good penalty taker. Cody, we have a lot, but I think Dom showed, no, the level. Is a almost impossible penalty to stop, no. I was happy, obviously, because at the end we recover one point. I think he expected a little bit, no? The atmosphere, I don't think has been a big surprise for him. I think he has tried everything, has given us good positions on the ball. Probably has had a couple of situations to finish inside the box, but probably not the clearest that he wanted or we wanted. But I value that he has continued pushing all the game, fighting, and I think it's a good step for Alex for being the first game.
2: In this moment, it's just for me a matter of to find solution, to see different things. I know Mark from Palace, and I always thought that he could be a good midfielder. So sometimes you visualize things, you need to try. We tried the first 2 days of the week after Arsenal game as a central defender step in, and then the last 2 days we try him as a proper midfielder, just stay there. And overall, I think was good performance from him. The good thing is that he give us solution also for the future. Yeah, the spirit was fantastic. I think it's a game that we deserve to win. It's a game that probably you don't need to wait the last 5 minutes to win the game. It's a game that you deserve to win early for the chance, for the amount of chances we had. Before they score, we had 3-4 clear chances. We miss. This is football. When you miss and they score, become more complicated. Second half, they didn't. Probably they had the first shot on goal, minutes 80. So I think we deserve to win the game. Again, I think Premier League, if you think about Premier League game, it's not going to happen that you don't concede nothing. It's very difficult. It's very rare. I think we conceded the first goal we conceded was the first shot for them. Then after that, they had 2-3 dangerous moments. But again, it's normal that you concede something. It's how you react. I think the reaction from the players was very good. It's the perfect day, to be honest. The perfect day. I was very pleased when the game started to watch the ban in the other side. I was pleased at the end because we give them also the joy of the 3 points to win the game. So it was, I have to say that it was quite emotional, and it was the perfect day.
3: So hopefully we get a lot of ants. answers tonight and not more questions.
4: Josh Sargent and Derek Etienne Jr. each scored within a three-minute span in the second half to give Toronto FC a 2-1 road victory over Inter Miami.
5: Suarez on the turn, just wide.
4: The upset result was just Toronto FC's second win in 10 away matches this season and their first ever win in 7 trips to Miami.
6: Wide, shall we?
4: Lionel Messi had the only goal for the Herons, who remain in second place in the Eastern Conference. Inter Miami have won just once in their last 7 matches in all competitions. The cold streak includes a 4-match winless stretch in regular season play.
3: You keep the shot on target, you put it on, put enough pace.
4: The most notable event of the first half was an apparent injury to Miami's Gonzalo Lucien, who left in the 26th minute. Sergio Reguilon also left the match with a potential injury in the 58th minute, as Noah Allen was substituted into the back line. Rodrigo De Paul sent a superb pass through 2 defenders that found Messi in the box, and the superstar calmly delivered his 14th goal of the season.
6: We mentioned that clearance.
4: Toronto FC held steady against increased pressure from Inter Miami through the rest of regulation time and 8 minutes of extra time. Miami's lone shot on target during this period was a David Ayala attempt in stoppage time that was easily handled by goalkeeper Luka Gavrin.
6: Finally, the big stars combine. Rodrigo De Paul with the pass.
7: Klay Thompson has signed his deal with the Miami Heat, who waited patiently for weeks to see if they would get the chance to add the sharpshooter to their reworked roster. Thompson, who is number 4 on the NBA's all-time three-pointers made list, cleared waivers Sunday afternoon and wasted little time finalizing a 2-year deal worth about $11.5 million. The second season of the deal is at Thompson's option. Thompson, a 36-year-old about to enter his 14th season, fits that bill perfectly. He's a career 41% shooter from beyond the arc, and last season marked the 11th time that he's made more than 200 three-pointers in a season. For context, the Heat in their history have had a player makes 200 threes in a single year only 7 times. There's also the winning pedigree that Thompson brings. He paired with Stephen Curry to be part of Golden State's famed Splash Brothers duo that helped lead the Warriors to 4 NBA championships. Thompson and the Dallas Mavericks agreed on a contract buyout that was executed Friday.
4: French President Emmanuel Macron and Saudi Crown Prince Mohammed bin Salman attended the closing ceremony of the Esports World Cup on Sunday at the Grand Palais in Paris. Macron awarded the tournament's trophy to the winning team AG.AL, whose French member, Gwendol Gwen Duparc's victory in the Trackmania competition, put the team on top. The Esports World Cup, the world's largest multi-title esports competition, was held in Paris from July 6th to August 23rd, bringing together more than 2,000 players and 200 clubs from more than 100 countries. The tournament features 24 games across 25 championships, spanning titles including League of Legends, Counter-Strike 2, Fortnite, and Call of Duty, with a record prize pool of more than $75 million. Gwen took home $130,000 of prize money for clinching first place in Trackmania, while AG.AL won $7 million for the club championship. It is the first time the event has been staged outside Saudi Arabia, where the first 2 editions were held in Riyadh. The tournament's closing ceremony is part of bin Salman's visit to Paris, which will continue on Monday, with a bilateral meeting with Macron at the Elysee Palace, where the 2 leaders will oversee the signing of agreements. They will attend a French-Saudi business forum before bin Salman attends a formal dinner hosted by Macron.
8: Former world boxing champion Zolani Lastborn Tete was shot dead outside his house in South Africa's Eastern Cape province on Friday, authorities said. The 38-year-old was arriving home.

0: Home in the town of Dantsane, when two armed men wearing balaclavas got out of a vehicle and opened fire. A 27-year-old woman traveling with Tete was taken to hospital with gunshot wounds. Authorities did not immediately give a motive. Tete's brother, Sia Bulela, said the family was shocked by the murder, which comes just weeks after Tete's four-year ban for doping ended in July.
1: We were still celebrating the news of Zelani's return to boxing after the heartbreak of his suspension from the sport. Now we are devastated and shocked by the news of his death. As a family, we are deeply hurt and saddened by his sudden passing.
0: Tete's killing is likely to renew attention on violent crime in South Africa. The country continues to have one of the world's highest murder rates, despite recent declines in homicides. The case has also struck a chord in Tanzania, where some of South Africa's most successful boxers have come from.
2: Zelani was one of the most disciplined boxers that I've ever known.
0: Boxing fan Andile Siko teared up as he described how Tete broke barriers in the sport and provided for his family. Tete won the IBF Junior Bantamweight World title in 2014 and later won the WBO Bantamweight title. Among his most memorable feats, an 11-second knockout of fellow South African Siboniso Gonya in 2017, the fastest in a world title fight.
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I'm Su Doza with your global weather update. Let's start. We begin in Europe, where light clouds continue to sweep quickly across the region. Ukraine will be partly cloudy, reaching 32 degrees. Athens has similar weather at 36. Farther west, temperatures continue to rise. Moscow will be partly cloudy at 23 degrees, and London has similar weather and temperature. Across the Balkans, summer has firmly set in. Zagreb is partly cloudy at 26 degrees, while Sarajevo has similar weather at 29. It's getting warmer for the Middle East, though. Beirut is partly cloudy at 31 degrees, and Gaza has similar weather at 30. In South Asia,

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Invisible threats abound at every turn. But humanity soldiers on, working tirelessly to emerge from darkness into light.

0: leading the way, A-News is here to guide you, shining a light on the latest developments. Clear and undiluted, bringing you the facts through thick and thin. A-News. 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
1: I would like to

Greetings, I'm Sud Özer. You're watching A News, News Hour Live from Istanbul. Let's take a look at today's headlines. Iran has sharply condemned Washington's plans to unveil sweeping new sanctions as a confrontation between Tehran and the United States shifts further toward economic warfare with no breakthrough in diplomacy. U.S. Ambassador Tom Barrack has backed Turkey's position over Israel's strike on a Syrian airbase, praising Ankara's military strength and raising the possibility that Israel deliberately sought to provoke Turkey. Hundreds of thousands of displaced Palestinians in Gaza are being pushed into increasingly desperate conditions, with families searching through garbage for fuel while others depend on overcrowded charity kitchens for their next meal.

0: The U.S.-Iran confrontation is shifting deeper into economic warfare as Washington launches what it calls an unprecedented financial offensive, and Tehran warns of consequences for Persian Gulf energy exports.
1: The United States is intensifying its economic pressure on Iran, with Washington describing its latest sanctions campaign as an unprecedented effort to deepen Tehran's financial isolation. U.S. Treasury Secretary

0: Scott Bessent has called the campaign an economic D-Day, saying that Washington is pursuing what he describes as the greatest financial offensive ever directed against an adversary. The U.S. measures are aimed not only at Iran's economy, but also at countries, financial institutions, and businesses that continue providing economic support to Tehran. Washington's strategy marks a further shift toward economic warfare as direct military exchanges between the two sides have subsided without producing a political settlement. Iran has responded with a far-reaching warning, saying that continued U.S. economic pressure could have direct consequences for energy exports across the Persian Gulf. Tehran has also warned countries against supporting Washington's pressure campaign, saying that participation in what it calls an economic war against Iran would be treated as a hostile act.
1: حتماً تبعات خودش رو خواهد داشت. همین الان محاصره دریایی ایران مصداق عمل تجاوزکارانه است. تشدید این وضعیت حتماً پیامدهای خودش رو داره. ما دست بسته نیستیم در مواجهه با چنین اقدامات تجاوزکارانه و طبق حقوق بین الملل هم کشورهای دیگر مجاز نیستند به همراهی و همکاری با آمریکا به خاطر اینکه همه میدونند این اقدامات خلاف بیان همه مقررات و قواعد بین الملل و حقوق بشر هست.
0: The Strait of Hormuz remains at the center of the standoff, raising concerns that a deeper economic confrontation could spill over into global energy markets and further disrupt oil supplies.
2: Iran says its production of weapons and defense equipment doubled over the past 12 months despite strikes on parts of its defense industry during the war.
3: Iran's weaponry and defense equipment production has doubled over the past 12 months, a senior official said. In an interview with state-run IRIBTV on Friday evening, Iranian Defense Ministry spokesman Reza Talayanik said that since the beginning of the war in late February, the country's production of certain strategic military products and equipment had increased more than threefold. The increase was achieved despite the fact that limited parts of Iran's defense industry sections were targeted during the 12-day war with Israel in June last year, said the official. Becoming stronger is the only way to counter foreign powers seeking to attack Iran's independence, he said. On February 28th, Israel and the United States launched joint attacks on Tehran and other Iranian cities, killing the country's then supreme leader, Ali Khamenei, military commanders, and civilians. Iran responded with waves of missile and drone attacks targeting Israel, as well as U.S. bases and assets in the region.
4: We've been told that the killing in Iran is stopping.
3: A ceasefire was achieved between the warring parties on April 8th. On June 18th, Iran and the United States signed a MOU on ending the war in the region on all fronts, including Lebanon.
2: U.S. Ambassador Tom Barrack has backed Turkey's position over Israel's dangerous strike in Syria and suggesting Israel may have sought to deliberately provoke Ankara despite the risk of a direct confrontation.
5: What happened here was not a miscommunication. They had communicated to us and to the Syrians. The problem here is, which has already been reported, the director of Mossad, who's also a very good professional, had engaged in a back-channel discussion with the prime minister, the foreign minister of Syria, on Friday. They had had a discussion about this. Israel had told us for a preceding 5 days they were concerned about what was going on. We went to our intelligence agencies. Syria talked to Mossad, gave them the information that there were no Turkish military, there was no Turkish convoy, there were no Turkish armaments, and that there was nothing adversarial or offensive going on. That was on Friday. They were supposed to meet again the next week. The Syrians, the Americans, all thought that that was going to be a continued dialogue. We had set up a fusion cell. They need to keep discussing it. And something went awry, and Israel decided that they needed to bomb the craters on two runways. The problem with this is Turkey did not know it was coming. So the real issue here is, without notice to a country like Turkey that has a powerful military, a forcible air force, a difficult political rhetoric between Israel and Turkey, by the way, in my opinion, it's mostly politics, but it came 80 kilometers to their border without notification, Israeli jets.
2: Palestinians in Gaza continue to face deadly Israeli attacks despite the ceasefire, with fresh airstrikes killing civilians, including a four-year-old child, and bringing further destruction to already devastated communities.
0: Israeli airstrikes have killed Palestinians and caused further destruction across central Gaza, deepening fears among residents that the ceasefire is providing little protection from continued attacks. An Israeli strike destroyed a building in Zawida, reducing the structure to mangled concrete and steel and sending debris and shrapnel across the surrounding area. Several Palestinians were wounded by the blast, including four-year-old Mohammed Abdel Salam Taha, who later died from his injuries at hospital. The attack brought further suffering to displaced families sheltering nearby, many of whom have already endured repeated displacement and months of uncertainty over their safety. Another Israeli airstrike hit the nearby Nusirat refugee camp, with Palestinian health officials saying the two attacks killed and wounded several people. The continuing attacks have fueled Palestinian concerns over the future of the ceasefire and broader efforts to establish a lasting end to the conflict.
2: Violence against Palestinians is intensifying across the occupied West Bank, where a Palestinian amputee has been brutally beaten by an Israeli invader after a year after losing his leg in another attack.
0: Hey! A Palestinian man in the occupied West Bank has been brutally beaten with a metal pipe outside his home in another attack amid escalating violence against Palestinian communities and their land. Video showed 61-year-old Saeed Mohammed Ibrahim Raba being struck outside his property, leaving him injured with bruises and severe pain. Raba said that two Israeli invaders arrived at his home with a tractor before attempting to remove stones placed at the entrance and enter the family's property. When Raba approached them, one of the Israeli invaders attacked him from behind with a pipe, striking him in the back. The latest assault follows an even more devastating attack on Raba last year, when he was shot in the leg by an Israeli invader while confronting people who had entered his land. The injuries were so severe that doctors were forced to amputate his leg, leaving Raba permanently disabled. Despite repeated violence, Raba said that Palestinians are determined to remain on their land and resist attempts to force them from their homes.
6: بدنا نظل صامدين ونظل ولو شو ما يكون هذه أرضنا وهذا وطننا لابد نحافظ عليه وشو ما يكون قدمين للوطن هذا ولا شيء لأنه الله سبحانه وتعالى أمرنا بأنه هذه أرضنا ولابد إحنا نحافظ عليها وندافع عنها.
0: The attack comes amid intensifying violence across the occupied West Bank, where Palestinian communities continue to face attacks on residents, homes, farmland, and property.
2: A year after Israeli strikes killed Palestinian journalist Mariam Daga and 21 others at Gaza's Nasser Hospital, her family is still demanding truth and accountability for an attack that devastated both the medical and journalistic communities.
0: 1 year after Israeli strikes killed Palestinian visual journalist Mariam Daga and 21 others at Nasser Hospital in Gaza, her family is still waiting for answers and accountability. Daga, a 33-year-old journalist who worked with the Associated Press and other international news organizations, was among journalists and rescue workers killed in the August 25, 2025 attack. Israel first struck the hospital before hitting the area again as journalists and emergency workers rushed to help the wounded and document the destruction. The two strikes killed 22 Palestinians, making the attack one of the deadliest against journalists and medical facilities during Israel's war on Gaza. Daga's father, Riyad, continues to visit his daughter's grave in Khan Yunis, bringing photographs and roses while carrying the phone and camera that were inseparable from her work.
7: لأنه مريم كانت بريئة والصحفيين بدوا واجبهم ومش لازم يصير فيهم هيك احنا بنناشد كل دول العالم انها توقف معانا لأنه اللي بصير ظلم هذا لحتى الان بنستنى الرد ليش ما مريم بريئة ما يتويقش الحقيقة ليش استشهدت ليش.
0: At the time of the attack, Nasser Hospital was one of Gaza's few functioning medical facilities and a crucial base for Palestinian journalists providing images of the war to news organizations around the world. Daga's work documented the human cost of Israel's war, from displaced families and desperate searches for aid to funerals and hospitals overwhelmed by wounded and malnourished children. A year after her death, Daga's family says that the absence of accountability has compounded their grief as they continue demanding the truth about the attack that killed her and other Palestinian journalists.
2: Hunger continues to define daily life for hundreds of thousands of Palestinians in Gaza, where families are struggling to find enough food and increasingly depend on charity kitchens simply to survive.
0: Hundreds of thousands of displaced Palestinians in Gaza are being pushed into increasingly desperate conditions, with families searching through garbage for fuel, while others depend on overcrowded charity kitchens for their next meal. 12-year-old Omar Kalout spends his days digging through a garbage dump with his bare hands, collecting plastic, nylon, and other combustible waste that his family can burn for cooking. With little money and few basic supplies available, the family now survives largely on aid boxes and meals provided by charity kitchens. Living beside the garbage dump has brought further hardship, with rats entering tents and displaced families forced to remain surrounded by piles of waste. Most of Gaza's roughly 2 million Palestinians remain displaced, living in tents or damaged buildings, despite the ceasefire agreement reached nearly 10 months ago. In northern Gaza, large crowds gather around charity kitchens carrying empty pots, hoping to secure one of the limited meals available to families struggling with persistent food shortages.
8: لانه فيش مصدر دخل للخيمه لو في مصدر دخل انا شخصيا بجيش على التكيه بروح بشتري وبروح وهذا الوضع الموجود لازم انت تخش على التكيه تشتري تجيب لاولادك لعيالك اكل تعمل لهم شرب خبز كنا نستفيد من الخبز وبطل يجي كان يجينا في الاسبوع مرتين والان لا ما نشوفوش.
0: For Palestinians with no regular income and few alternatives for feeding their families, charity kitchens have become an essential lifeline amid Gaza's prolonged humanitarian crisis.
2: A large pro-Palestinian demonstration took place in Berlin on Saturday as protesters marched through the German capital to condemn Israel's military actions in Gaza.
0: A large pro-Palestinian demonstration was held in Berlin on Saturday, with protesters taking to the streets to condemn Israel's military operations in Gaza and express support for the Palestinian people. Demonstrators gathered near the Platz der Luftbrücke metro station, where they observed a moment of silence for people killed in the conflict. The Palestinian national anthem was also played before the protesters began their march. The crowd then moved toward the Neukölln district, carrying Palestinian flags and banners calling for an end to the violence in Gaza. During the demonstration, protesters voiced opposition to Israel's policies toward Palestinian territories and criticized the German government over its continued military support for Israel. Some demonstrators chanted slogans accusing Israel of killing civilians and children and called on Germany to take action over the situation in Gaza. Placards carried by protesters included messages such as "Stop the genocide" and "Stop the killing of children." The demonstration took place under heavy security, with police deployed along the march route and around the gathering areas. The protest eventually came to an end at Hermannplatz after demonstrators marched through parts of the German capital. The demonstration comes amid continued international debate over the war in Gaza, Israel's military campaign, and the humanitarian situation facing Palestinians in the territory.
2: Ukrainian President Volodymyr Zelensky says Kyiv will not seek an alternative to NATO membership as it pushes for long-term security guarantees.
3: Ukrainian President Volodymyr Zelensky on Sunday said that Ukraine will not seek alternatives to joining NATO in its pursuit of genuine security guarantees. Speaking during a meeting with media representatives in Kyiv, Zelensky said NATO membership would open up opportunities for Ukraine in terms of funding and arms cooperation. He said Kyiv still needs 30 billion euros in loans from the European Union, EU, this year to cover its fiscal deficit, while also facing a $27 billion shortfall in its defense budget. If we are brought under NATO's budget framework, we will be much stronger, he said. Zelensky also said the window for a diplomatic end to the Ukraine crisis would likely extend from the end of this year to next summer, as campaigning for the U.S. presidential election is set to begin after that. He said that U.S. presidential envoy Steve Witkoff and U.S. President Donald Trump's son-in-law Jared Kushner are keen to secure a diplomatic victory, but that it is difficult for them to get Russia to agree to end the war under conditions that include Kyiv not withdrawing from the Donbas region.
9: Ziraat Bank is with you all around the world.

0: Oil markets are entering another period of uncertainty as investors weigh Washington's escalating economic pressure on Iran against the continuing risk of disruption through the Strait of Hormuz.
1: Oil prices moved lower as investors turned their attention to Washington's new sanctions campaign against Iran and its potential consequences for global energy supplies. West Texas Intermediate crude fell about 1.3% to $85.93 a barrel, while international benchmark Brent declined 1.24% to $93.22. The market is closely watching the measures being unveiled by U.S. Treasury Secretary Scott Bessent as Washington intensifies efforts to economically isolate Tehran. Bessent has described the campaign as an economic D-Day and said that the United States intends to impose what it calls the toughest financial pressure ever directed against Iran. Uncertainty surrounding the Strait of Hormuz remains another major factor for crude markets, with disruption to flows through the strategic waterway continuing to influence expectations for global supply. Commonwealth Bank of Australia expects oil markets to remain volatile, forecasting Brent prices in a broad range of between $70 and $100 a barrel. The bank warned that if Washington succeeds in tightening Iran's economic isolation, the risk of an Iranian response could increase and create renewed pressure on energy markets. But any meaningful recovery in oil flows through the Strait of Hormuz could pull crude prices lower by easing supply concerns and reviving expectations of a global oil surplus.
0: Pressure is growing across Europe for energy companies to shoulder more of the burden from soaring fuel costs as six EU countries push for a coordinated tax on excess oil profits.
1: Six European Union countries are renewing pressure for a bloc-wide tax on excess profits made by oil companies as high fuel prices continue to strain households and businesses. Finance ministers from Germany, Portugal, Spain, Austria, Italy, and Poland are calling for a coordinated European approach that would require energy companies benefiting from the crisis to contribute more toward easing its economic impact.

0: In a joint letter to Ireland, which currently holds the rotating EU Council presidency, the ministers described the current energy situation as one of the biggest supply shocks in decades and warned of growing public frustration over the cost of living. The six countries are therefore seeking an EU-wide framework for taxing excess profits, drawing on lessons from the emergency levy introduced during the 2022 energy crisis. The proposal would also examine ways to capture profits earned abroad by multinational oil companies, addressing limitations encountered under the previous system. The initiative, led by the German finance minister, could be brought before EU economic and finance ministers when they meet in Dublin in September. Pressure for intervention has increased as major oil companies continue to report substantial earnings, while European consumers face expensive fuel and broader cost of living pressures.
1: Canadian Prime Minister Mark Carney announced retaliatory tariffs against the United States, pledging to match Washington's measures while rejecting U.S. efforts to restrict Canada's trade relations with other countries.
2: Canada will match Washington's new tariffs dollar for dollar in order to protect Canadian workers, farmers, families, and businesses. Our response will be concentrated in sectors such as steel, dairy, appliances, agricultural equipment, pulp and paper, and electronics. We'll also include products that are currently subject to unjustified Section 232 and 338 tariffs. This is a focused response, to protect and defend our industries and allow them to compete with U.S. products in the Canadian market. In the coming days, we'll release details of these new tariff measures, measures which will come into force the Tuesday after Labor Day. But in terms of specifics, I'll give you three, and I know there's other questions. First, with respect to the auto industry, both in terms of the level of the tariffs, the treatment of Canadian content, so Canadian parts, Canadian steel, Canadian content in vehicles, the scope of the tariffs. Americans wanted to limit it to autos only, not include medium and heavy autos and light trucks, to be more specific, not include medium and heavy duty trucks, which is a big change, obviously. And with respect to Ford's new plant, for example, in Oakville, which is F-350s, 450s, 550s, they would have been excluded. GM's Silverado, same thing, would have been excluded from that. The U.S. introduced at the last hours, efforts to restrict our ability to have other trade deals. You heard me say a moment ago what we've accomplished in the last year, 20 new deals, economic and security partnerships, the prospect of doubling our market access because we believe in free trade. We're the partner of choice in many respects for countries around the world, and the Americans wanted to restrict that. They had language that they wanted to restrict. Unacceptable.
1: Experts are saying that the collapse of U.S.-Canada trade talks reflects growing mistrust over Washington's trade policy and could push more of U.S. partners to diversify their economic ties.
3: It created this kind of, mistrust. For example, Carney always says, okay, we have already nailed the deal, but at the last minute, you have changed it on your own side. So this is not a trustworthy behavior. You know, the representative of the Trade on America also says, Canada are also changing too much, you know, to break down their old promises. So this kind of the pointing finger games actually are hurting the whole long vision. We do see there are some windows, technical windows, for the short term are still being there. For example, Canada has made an announcement, okay, we're going to pause all this kind of the negotiation and we're going to retaliate. But let's give it about 2 weeks, window, about the buffer period of time. So which shows that the door has not been fully closed. But hey, if you want to reboot the whole negotiation, there are some preconditions. This kind of a consensus has been in the making, like we have to diversify our trade. We have to reduce our reliance on America. In American government itself, a lot of people have a very different understanding about how they should treat Canada as well as trade Mexico and even force other alliances out of North America. So I think before, even though we are having this kind of 2 weeks buffer, but I think before they can reach a deal, I think we have already going to see the sale has already go away. So I think this kind of a behavior actually is sending, several strong messages.

0: So I think number one is so-called the security is an illusion now for all kinds of the trade agreement. So nobody can be immune from that. So which means no matter how close you think you are to America and how important you are to America, it's gone.
1: Zirat Bank is with you all around the world.

0: Welcome back. Let's continue with our news. 30 people died in Guinea's capital on Sunday when a mound of rubbish in a landfill collapsed before dawn onto neighboring homes following heavy rains.
1: A mountainous heap of refuse collapsed at the largest landfill in Guinea's capital, Conakry, early on Sunday, killing at least dozens of people. Witnesses said people rushed to the site after a landslide, only for the mountain to collapse a few more times, trapping more people. Authorities said heavy rains had started a few hours after midnight, washing over the Dar es Salaam refuse tip and triggering the first landslide. A search and rescue operation was launched to try to find survivors. Authorities said six people were seriously injured and several nearby homes were destroyed. The site, an open-air waste dump that is the largest in the city, had been designated for closure on Sunday, according to a sanitation officer for the Military Engineering Battalion. Locals living around the area had been given eviction notices, which forced many to move. However, many others were still around at the time of the disaster, according to authorities.
0: A series of violent attacks, including arson and explosions, were reported in the southern border provinces of Thailand. The incidents included setting fire to administrative buildings, burning car tires, and blowing up power poles and convenience stores.
1: Dozens of coordinated arson and incendiary

0: Attacks have been carried out across Thailand's southernmost provinces. Multiple local government offices and several vehicles were damaged or destroyed in the 51 attacks. Firefighters worked to extinguish burning tires left in the middle of a road and flames inside a convenience store, while police officers stopped motorists for security checks. Footage from local broadcaster Thai PBS showed. Most were in Narathiwat province, where three civilians were wounded and an overnight curfew was imposed, while other attacks occurred in neighboring Yala and Patani provinces. The attackers did not engage with military or police forces.
1: Severe weather is battering parts of East Asia, with torrential rain flooding communities in Taiwan, while Typhoon Nara forces thousands from their homes in Vietnam and southern China.
2: Severe weather has triggered widespread flooding across parts of East Asia, affecting communities in Taiwan, Vietnam, and southern China. In southern Taiwan, heavy rain from a lingering low-pressure system flooded streets, businesses, and homes in Tainan, while vehicles and scooters struggled through deep water. In nearby Kaohsiung, intense rainfall also caused a large sinkhole to open on a city street. Authorities in Kaohsiung said rainfall over the five-day weather system could exceed 1.3 meters, nearly half of the city's typical annual rainfall. Further west, Typhoon Nara brought days of heavy rain to northern Vietnam, forcing more than 4,300 households from their homes. Floodwaters submerged roads and communities, while landslides and swollen rivers cut off some mountainous areas. The storm also damaged roads, schools, and public buildings, while power failures left nearly 55,000 families without electricity, and more than 10,000 hectares of crops were destroyed. Across the border in China's Guangxi region, torrential rain from Nara submerged roads, buildings, and vegetation. Footage from Chongzuo showed people using boats to reach residents stranded by deep floodwaters. Chinese state media said around 54,000 people have been relocated, including more than 8,000 taken to emergency shelters, as authorities warned that further heavy rain could continue across southern China.
1: Record heat waves and persistent drought are battering Europe's farms, rivers, and water supplies, with economic losses estimated at around 180 billion euros.
2: A summer of record heat waves and persistent drought has devastated Europe's agricultural sector, slashed crop yields, disrupted wine production, and strained water resources, with economic losses estimated at around 180 billion euros. Accounting for roughly 1% of the European Union's GDP. The drought has disrupted daily life for millions of Europeans living along major rivers. Poland's Vistula River, the country's longest waterway, dropped to a record low of just 19 centimeters in mid-July in Warsaw, far below the normal level of around 230 centimeters. The exposed riverbed has alarmed local residents. Along the Serbian section of the Danube, rising water temperatures have lowered dissolved oxygen levels, threatening fish and other aquatic life. Across the continent, crop losses are mounting as heat waves batter the farming sector. In Germany, grain output is expected to fall 7% year on year, with farmers unable to irrigate for weeks in some regions. Slovakia faces a 17% drop in grain production, while Serbia's corn harvest is forecast to bring yields 30 to 40% below normal. France could see corn production fall 35%. And dairy cows are producing less milk due to heat stress. In the United Kingdom, dried-up pastures have forced many livestock farmers to tap into winter feed reserves months ahead of schedule. Across Europe, the power sector accounts for about 33% of total water consumption, followed by agriculture, public water use, and industry. According to the European Environment Agency, According to the European Commission,

0: 30% of the population and 20% of land already face water scarcity.
1: Greece is transferring around 420 migrants from Crete as authorities deal with increased arrivals on the island.
0: Around 420 migrants were being transferred from Crete to the northern Aegean islands of Lesbos and Samos on Sunday, according to Greek authorities, as Greece manages increased migrant arrivals on Crete. About 220 people arrived on Lesbos and another 200 on Samos. They immediately boarded buses and were transferred to the island's facilities for migrants. Greece's migration ministry said the transfers were temporary, involved limited numbers, and were being carried out solely for identification, screening, and border procedures. It said a larger number of migrants had already been transferred from Crete to facilities on the mainland. The ministry also said migrant facilities on Lesbos and Samos were at historically low occupancy levels, with more than 2,300 people transferred from Lesbos and more than 2,400 from Samos to other facilities so far this year. Crete currently has a temporary accommodation facility operating in Chania, while final work is underway on a second facility in Heraklion.
1: These were all the latest world news. Now, let's take a look at sports.

0: We will speak after this game. This was clear because Deco and I we speak very often. What we can do, what is important, and it will be also next week. So we wait. We are really happy that we won 5-0 and 3 points because this is a fantastic start for us. This is what we want, and it also gives us the confidence we need also for the next matches. No, I'm not asking him to leave. I just this morning because I feel that there is something with him, with Alejandro Balde, and I speak with him this morning, and I said in this moment I have this feeling, okay, and I think it's better that you get clear, okay, make your thoughts, and then we speak tomorrow again. And also he agree about this because too many things are in his head, and so this is why he's not here. This is in the knee, and we have to wait. He said that it's a little bit better than he expected after when he got injured. After the game was much better, but we have to wait. I think we will make a MRI and then we'll see. I love this. I love again a player from La Masia again on this level. It's amazing, and for him it means nothing if he plays on right side as a number 8, as a number 5 on the left side. It's like that, and this is amazing. It's not, you know, you don't have to find a lot of words. He knows what to do, and with the ball he's fantastic.
1: We have not even only Dom and Alexander. I think we have more very good specialists. Alexis also was on the pitch and is a very good penalty taker. Cody, we have a lot, but I think Dom showed, no, the level. It's almost impossible penalty to stop, no. I was happy, obviously, because at the end we recover one point. I think he expected a little bit, no, the atmosphere. I don't think has been a big surprise for him. I think he has tried everything, has given us good positions on the ball. Probably has had a couple of situations to finish inside the box, but probably not the clearest that he wanted or we wanted. But I value that he has continued pushing all the game, fighting, and I think it's a good step for Alex for being the first game.
2: In this moment, it's just for me a matter of to find solution, to see different things. I know Mark from Palace, and I always thought that he could be a good midfielder. So sometimes you visualize things, you need to try. We tried the first 2 days of the week after Arsenal game as a central defender step in. And then the last 2 days we tried him as a proper midfielder, just stay there. And overall, I think it was good performance from him. The good thing is that he give us solution also for the future. Yeah, the spirit was fantastic. I think it's a game that we deserve to win. It's a game that probably you don't need to wait the last 5 minutes to win the game. It's a game that you deserve to win early for the chance, for the amount of chances we had. Before they score, we had 3-4 clear chances. We miss. This is football. When you miss and they score, become more complicated. Second half, they didn't. Probably they had the first shot on goal, minutes 80. So I think we deserve to win the game. Again, I think Premier League, if you think about Premier League game, it's not going to happen that you don't concede nothing. It's very difficult. It's very rare. I think we conceded the first goal we conceded was the first shot for them. Then after that, they had 2-3 dangerous moments. But again, it's normal that you concede something. It's how you react. I think the reaction from the players was very good. It's the perfect day, to be honest. The perfect day. I was very pleased when the game start to watch the ban in the other side. I was pleased at the end because we give them also the joy of the 3 points to win the game. So it was, I have to say that it was quite emotional and it was the perfect day.
3: Get a lot of answers tonight and not more questions.
4: Josh Sargent and Derek Etienne Jr. each scored within a 3-minute span in the second half to give Toronto FC a 2-1 road victory over Inter Miami.
5: Suarez on the turn, just wide.
4: The upset result was just Toronto FC's second win in 10 away matches this season and their first ever win in 7 trips to Miami. Lionel Messi had the only goal for the Herons, who remain in second place in the Eastern Conference. Inter Miami have won just once in their last 7 matches in all competitions. The cold streak includes a 4-match winless stretch in regular season play.
3: You keep the shot on target, you put it on a, put enough pace.
4: The most notable event of the first half was an apparent injury to Miami's Gonzalo Lucien, who left in the 26th minute. Sergio Reguilon also left the match with a potential injury in the 58th minute, as Noah Allen was substituted into the back line. Rodrigo De Paul sent a superb pass through 2 defenders that found Messi in the box, and the superstar calmly delivered his 14th goal of the season.
5: We mentioned that clearance.
4: Toronto FC held steady against increased pressure from Inter Miami through the rest of regulation time and 8 minutes of extra time. Miami's lone shot on target during this period was a David Ayala attempt in stoppage time that was easily handled by goalkeeper Luka Gavrin.
5: Finally, the big stars combine.
1: This is our task, this is our job. We want to grow football in every one of our 211 countries in the world. Some, unfortunately, don't need and they don't want that others grow. But we need to narrow this gap between the big countries and all the others. The big ones, they are doing a great job, and we commend and congratulate them, and they should continue to grow as well, obviously. But we need to give a chance to all the others. We need to find investments for all the others, opportunities for all the others. This is about indeed finding and giving opportunities, access, and resources to world football. That's what we have been trying to do in the last 10 years and also in the last 10 weeks, and what we will be continuing to do in the next years. Everything we do goes then through the appropriate

0: processes in FIFA will be decided democratically by the member associations, by the council, by the relevant bodies, always in strict compliance and respect of our rules and regulations.
1: Klay Thompson has signed his deal with the Miami Heat, who waited patiently for weeks to see if they would get the chance to add the sharpshooter to their reworked roster. Thompson, who is number four on the NBA's all-time three-pointers made list, cleared waivers Sunday afternoon and wasted little time finalizing a two-year deal worth about $11.5 million. The second season of the deal is at Thompson's option. Thompson, a 36-year-old about to enter his 14th season, fits that bill perfectly. He's a career 41% shooter from beyond the arc, and last season marked the 11th time that he's made more than 200 three-pointers in a season. For context, the Heat in their history have had a player makes 200 threes in a single year only seven times. There's also the winning pedigree that Thompson brings. He paired with Stephen Curry to be part of Golden State's famed Splash Brothers duo that helped lead the Warriors to four NBA championships. Thompson and the Dallas Mavericks agreed on a contract buyout that was executed Friday.
2: French President Emmanuel Macron and Saudi Crown Prince Mohammed bin Salman attended the closing ceremony of the Esports World Cup on Sunday at the Grand Palais in Paris. Macron awarded the tournament's trophy to the winning team AG.AL, whose French member, Gwendol Gwen Duparc's victory in the Trackmania competition, put the team on top. Welcome. The Esports World Cup, the world's largest multi-title esports competition, was held in Paris from July 6th to August 23rd. Bringing together more than 2,000 players and 200 clubs from more than 100 countries. The tournament features 24 games across 25 championships, spanning titles including League of Legends, Counter-Strike 2, Fortnite, and Call of Duty, with a record prize pool of more than $75 million. Gwen took home $130,000 of prize money for clinching first place in Trackmania, while AG.AL won $7 million for the club championship. It is the first time the event has been staged outside Saudi Arabia, where the first two editions were held in Riyadh. The tournament's closing ceremony is part of bin Salman's visit to Paris, which will continue on Monday, with a bilateral meeting with Macron at the Elysee Palace, where the two leaders will oversee the signing of agreements. They will attend a French-Saudi business forum before bin Salman attends a formal dinner hosted by Macron.
3: Former world boxing champion Zolani Lastborn Tete was shot dead outside his house in South Africa's Eastern Cape province on Friday, authorities said. The 38-year-old was arriving home in the town of Dantsane when two armed men wearing balaclavas got out of a vehicle and opened fire. A 27-year-old woman traveling with Tete was taken to hospital with gunshot wounds. Authorities did not immediately give a motive. Tete's brother, Sia Bulela, said the family was shocked by the murder, which comes just weeks after Tete's four-year ban for doping ended in July.
4: We were still celebrating the news of Zolani's return to boxing after the heartbreak of his suspension from the sport. Now we are devastated and shocked by the news of his death. As a family, we are deeply hurt and saddened by his sudden passing.
3: Tete's killing is likely to renew attention on violent crime in South Africa. The country continues to have one of the world's highest murder rates, despite recent declines in homicides. The case has also struck a chord in Tanzania, where some of South Africa's most successful boxers have come from.
5: Zolani was one of the most disciplined boxers that I've ever known.
3: Boxing fan Andile Siko teared up as he described how Tete broke barriers in the sport and provided for his family. Tete won the IBF Junior Bantamweight World title in 2014 and later won the WBO Bantamweight title. Among his most memorable feats, an 11-second knockout of fellow South African Siboniso Gonya in 2017, the fastest in a world title fight.
6: Sponsored by Ha.

founded in 1999 in Vienna, Austria, Vakıf Bank International AG operates branches in Vienna, Frankfurt, and Cologne, as well as a representative office in Budapest, employing 73 staff members. The bank plays a significant role in strengthening economic relations and foreign trade between Turkey, Austria, and Germany. It primarily focuses on financing the commercial activities of its corporate clients and investing in bonds. With a strong capital and liquidity structure, the bank reached a total asset size of €991 million by the end of 2024. Thanks to its strong brand recognition, it serves approximately 13,000 customers across a broad base.

0: Greetings, I'm Sudo Zep. You're watching A-News, News Hour Live from Istanbul. Let's take a look at today's headlines. Iran has sharply condemned Washington's plans to unveil sweeping new sanctions as the confrontation between Tehran and the United States shifts further toward economic warfare with no breakthrough in diplomacy. Hundreds of thousands of displaced Palestinians in Gaza are being pushed into increasingly desperate conditions, with families searching through garbage for fuel while others depend on overcrowded charity kitchens for their next meal. The European Union said Monday that it had released another 6.1 billion euros in military aid for Ukraine to boost its air defenses against Russian missile attacks. The U.S.-Iran confrontation is shifting deeper into economic warfare as Washington launches what it calls an unprecedented financial offensive and Tehran warns of consequences for Persian Gulf energy exports.
1: The United States is intensifying its economic pressure on Iran, with Washington describing its latest sanctions campaign as an unprecedented effort to deepen Tehran's financial isolation. U.S. Treasury Secretary Scott Bessent has called the campaign an economic D-Day, saying that Washington is pursuing what he describes as the greatest financial offensive ever directed against an adversary. The U.S. measures are aimed not only at Iran's economy, but also at countries, financial institutions, and businesses that continue providing economic support to Tehran. Washington's strategy marks a further shift toward economic warfare as direct military exchanges between the two sides have subsided without producing a political settlement. Iran has responded with a far-reaching warning, saying that continued U.S. economic pressure could have direct consequences for energy exports across the Persian Gulf. Tehran has also warned

0: different countries against supporting Washington's pressure campaign, saying that participation in what it calls an economic war against Iran would be treated as a hostile act.
1: هر گونه همدستی با آمریکا در پیشبرد اقدامات تجاوزکارانش علیه ایران حتما تبعات خودش رو خواهد داشت. همین الان محاصره دریایی ایران مصداق عمل تجاوزکارانه است. تشدید این وضعیت حتما پیامدهای خودش رو داره. 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بین الملل و حقوق بشر هست.
0: The Strait of Hormuz remains at the center of the standoff, raising concerns that a deeper economic confrontation could spill over into global energy markets and further disrupt oil supplies.
2: Iran says its production of weapons and defense equipment doubled over the past 12 months despite strikes on parts of its defense industry during the war.
3: Iran's weaponry and defense equipment production has doubled over the past 12 months, a senior official said. In an interview with state-run IRIB-TV on Friday evening, Iranian Defense Ministry spokesman Reza Talayanik said that since the beginning of the war in late February, the country's production of certain strategic military products and equipment had increased more than threefold. The increase was achieved despite the fact that limited parts of Iran's defense industry sections were targeted during the 12-day war with Israel in June last year, said the official. Becoming stronger is the only way to counter foreign powers seeking to attack Iran's independence, he said. On February 28th, Israel and the United States launched joint attacks on Tehran and other Iranian cities, killing the country's then supreme leader, Ali Khamenei, military commanders, and civilians. Iran responded with waves of missile and drone attacks targeting Israel, as well as U.S. bases and assets in the region.
4: We've been told that the killing in Iran is stopping.
3: A ceasefire was achieved between the warring parties on April 8th. On June 18th, Iran and the United States signed a MOU on ending the war in the region on all fronts, including Lebanon.
2: U.S. Ambassador Tom Barrack has backed Turkey's position over Israel's dangerous strike in Syria, suggesting Israel may have sought to deliberately provoke Ankara despite the risk of a direct confrontation.
5: What happened here was not a miscommunication. They had communicated to us and to the Syrians. The problem here is, which has already been reported, the director of Mossad, who's also a very good professional, had engaged in a back-channel discussion with the prime minister, the foreign minister of Syria, on Friday. They'd had a discussion about this. Israel had told us for a preceding 5 days they were concerned about what was going on. We went to our intelligence agencies. Syria talked to Mossad, gave them the information that there were no Turkish military, there was no Turkish convoy, there were no Turkish armaments, and that there was nothing adversarial or offensive going on. That was on Friday. They were supposed to meet again the next week. The Syrians, the Americans, all thought that that was going to be a continued dialogue. We had set up a fusion cell. They need to keep discussing it. And something went awry, and Israel decided that they needed to bomb the craters on two runways. The problem with this is Turkey did not know it was coming. So the real issue here is, without notice to a country like Turkey that has a powerful military, a forcible air force, a difficult political rhetoric between Israel and Turkey, by the way, in my opinion, it's mostly politics, but it came 80 kilometers to their border without notification, Israeli jets.
2: Palestinians in Gaza continue to face deadly Israeli attacks despite the ceasefire, with fresh airstrikes killing civilians, including a four-year-old child, and bringing further destruction to already devastated communities.
0: Israeli airstrikes have killed Palestinians and caused further destruction across central Gaza, deepening fears among residents that the ceasefire is providing little protection from continued attacks. An Israeli strike destroyed a building in Zawida, reducing the structure to mangled concrete and steel and sending debris and shrapnel across the surrounding area. Several Palestinians were wounded by the blast, including four-year-old Mohammed Abdel Salam Taha, who later died from his injuries at hospital. The attack brought further suffering to displaced families sheltering nearby, many of whom have already endured repeated displacement and months of uncertainty over their safety. Another Israeli airstrike hit the nearby Nusirat refugee camp, with Palestinian health officials saying the two attacks killed and wounded several people. The continuing attacks have fueled Palestinian concerns over the future of the ceasefire and broader efforts to establish a lasting end to the conflict.
2: A year after Israeli strikes killed Palestinian journalist Maria Mdaga and 21 others at Gaza's Nasser Hospital, her family is still demanding truth and accountability for an attack that devastated both the medical and journalistic communities.
0: 1 year after Israeli strikes killed Palestinian visual journalist Maria Mdaga and 21 others at Nasser Hospital in Gaza, her family is still waiting for answers and accountability. Daga, a 33-year-old journalist who worked with the Associated Press and other international news organizations, was among journalists and rescue workers killed in the August 25, 2025 attack. Israel first struck the hospital before hitting the area again as journalists and emergency workers rushed to help the wounded and document the destruction. The two strikes killed 22 Palestinians, making the attack one of the deadliest against journalists and medical facilities during Israel's war on Gaza. Daga's father, Riyad, continues to visit his daughter's grave in Khan Yunis, bringing photographs and roses while carrying the phone and camera that were inseparable from her work.
6: لأنه مريم كانت بريئة والصحفيين بدوا يواجبهم ومش لازم يصير فيهم هيك احنا بنناشد كل دول العالم انها توقف معانا لأنه اللي بصير ظلم هذا لحتى الان بنستنى الرد ليش ما مريم بريئة ما يتويقش الحقيقة ليش استشهد ليش.
0: At the time of the attack, Nasser Hospital was one of Gaza's few functioning medical facilities and a crucial base for Palestinian journalists providing images of the war to news organizations around the world. Daga's work documented the human cost of Israel's war, from displaced families and desperate searches for aid to funerals and hospitals overwhelmed by wounded and malnourished children. A year after her death, Daga's family says that the absence of accountability has compounded their grief as they continue demanding the truth about the attack that killed her and other Palestinian journalists.
2: Hunger continues to define daily life for hundreds of thousands of displaced Palestinians in Gaza, where families are struggling to find enough food and increasingly depend on charity kitchens simply to survive.
0: Hundreds of thousands of displaced Palestinians in Gaza are being pushed into increasingly desperate conditions, with families searching through garbage for fuel, while others depend on overcrowded charity kitchens for their next meal. 12-year-old Omar Kalout spends his days digging through a garbage dump with his bare hands, collecting plastic, nylon, and other combustible waste that his family can burn for cooking. With little money and few basic supplies available, the family now survives largely on aid boxes and meals provided by charity kitchens. Living beside the garbage dump has brought further hardship, with rats entering tents and displaced families forced to remain surrounded by piles of waste.

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1: Most of Gaza's roughly 2 million Palestinians remain displaced, living in tents or damaged buildings despite the ceasefire agreement reached nearly 10 months ago. In northern Gaza, large crowds gather around charity kitchens carrying empty pots, hoping to secure one of the limited meals available to families struggling with persistent food shortages.
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1: For Palestinians with no regular income and few alternatives for feeding their families, charity kitchens have become an essential lifeline amid Gaza's prolonged humanitarian crisis.
3: Displaced farming families are returning to Gaza City to revive their damaged farmland and rebuild their livelihoods despite difficult conditions and shortages of supplies.
4: Displaced farming families are returning to their homeland in Gaza City, restoring fields and growing food again, though challenges like poor farming conditions and lack of supplies remain. In parts of Gaza, farmland damaged during Israel's war on the enclave is slowly coming back to life. Fresh vegetables are being harvested again from farmland in Gaza City's Al-Zaytun neighborhood. The challenges have been immense. Nearly 3 years of war have left much of Gaza's farmland damaged or bulldozed, making the return to farming a difficult task for families trying to start again.
5: For the last 3 years, it has been total destruction and people have had to leave their homelands. The families have been displaced multiple times to various locations in the middle and south area of the Gaza Strip. What you see here now is life returning to the neighborhood. And UNDP supports these families through providing dignified shelters and housing solutions through what we call relief housing units.
4: Rebuilding livelihoods and restoring a sense of normal life remains difficult after the 3 years of war, repeated displacement, and the loss of income for many families.
3: Violence against Palestinians is intensifying across the occupied West Bank, where a Palestinian amputee has been brutally beaten by an Israeli invader a year after losing his leg in another attack.
6: Hey!
1: A Palestinian man in the occupied West Bank has been brutally beaten with a metal pipe outside his home in another attack amid escalating violence against Palestinian communities and their land. Video showed 61-year-old Saeed Mohammed Ibrahim Rabah being struck outside his property, leaving him injured with bruises and severe pain. Rabah said that two Israeli invaders arrived at his home with a tractor before attempting to remove stones placed at the entrance and enter the family's property. When Rabah approached them, one of the Israeli invaders attacked him from behind with a pipe, striking him in the back. The latest assault follows an even more devastating attack on Rabah last year when he was shot in the leg by an Israeli invader while confronting people who had entered his land. The injuries were so severe that doctors were forced to amputate his leg, leaving Rabah permanently disabled. Despite repeated violence, Rabah said that Palestinians are determined to remain on their land and resist attempts to force them from their homes.
7: بدنا نظل صامدين ونظل ولو شو ما يكون هذه أرضنا وهذا وطننا لابد نحافظ عليه وشو ما يكون قدمين للوطن هذا ولا شيء لأنه الله سبحانه وتعالى أمرنا بأنه هذه أرضنا ولابد إحنا نحافظ عليها وندافع عنها.
1: The attack comes amid intensifying violence across the occupied West Bank, where Palestinian communities continue to face attacks on residents, homes, farmland, and property.
3: A large pro-Palestinian demonstration took place in Berlin on Saturday as protesters marched through the German capital to condemn Israel's military operations in Gaza.
1: large pro-Palestinian demonstration was held in Berlin on Saturday, with protesters taking to the streets to condemn Israel's military operations in Gaza and express support for the Palestinian people. Demonstrators gathered near the Platz der Luftbrücke metro station, where they observed a moment of silence for people killed in the conflict. The Palestinian national anthem was also played before the protesters began their march. The crowd then moved toward the Neukölln district, carrying Palestinian flags and banners calling for an end to the violence in Gaza. During the demonstration, protesters voiced opposition to Israel's policies toward Palestinian territories and criticized the German government over its continued military support for Israel. Some demonstrators chanted slogans accusing Israel of killing civilians and children and called on Germany to take action over the situation in Gaza. Placards carried by protesters included messages such as "Stop the genocide" and "Stop the killing of children." The demonstration took place under heavy security, with police deployed along the march route and around the gathering areas. The protest eventually came to an end at Hermannplatz after demonstrators marched through parts of the German capital. The demonstration comes amid continued international debate over the war in Gaza, Israel's military campaign, and the humanitarian situation facing Palestinians in the territory.
3: Hundreds of people gathered in Stockholm on Saturday to protest Israel's attacks on Gaza and restrictions on the entry of humanitarian aid into the territory.
1: Hundreds of people gathered in Stockholm on Saturday to protest Israel's attacks on Gaza and restrictions on the entry of humanitarian aid into the territory. The protesters, who were called to the demonstration by several civil society organizations, gathered at Odenplan Square to voice opposition to Israel's military operations. Demonstrators called for an immediate end to the attacks on Gaza and urged the Swedish government to halt arms sales to Israel. As part of the protest, activists used symbolic cardboard tanks to depict what they described as Israel's actions in Gaza. Swedish activist Sigyn Mader, who attended the demonstration, told Anadolu Agency that she joins the protests every Saturday to express her opposition to the situation in Gaza. Mader described the situation in Gaza as unacceptable and accused Israel of restricting the entry of food and humanitarian supplies into the territory. She also criticized Western political leaders and media organizations for what she described as silence over the conflict. Mader said thousands of people around the world were demonstrating in support of Palestine and calling for an end to what they described as ethnic cleansing in Gaza. She further argued that protesters were defending international law, human rights, and the Palestinian people's right to statehood in streets and public squares across the world.
3: The European Commission approved a further 6.1 billion euros in financial aid for Ukraine to procure new defense systems such as air defense, missiles, ammunition, and radars.
1: The European Union said Monday that it had released another 6.1 billion euros in military aid for Ukraine to boost its air defenses against Russian missile attacks. European Commission President Ursula von der Leyen announced the move ahead of talks on Monday between Ukraine and its allies on stepping up military support.
6: Because of the way defense budgeting works, at the beginning of this year, our government, the Ministry of Defense, used funds that have been planned for the end of the year. So much of this money went to buying more drones and covering other urgent defense needs.
1: On Ukraine's Independence Day, we show our unfaltering support. Today, we approved 6.1 billion euros for the air and missile defense systems, missiles, ammunition, and radars that Ukraine urgently needs, von der Leyen said on X.
8: Military buildup on the eastern Ukrainian.
1: With 376 missile strikes recorded in July alone, reinforcing Ukraine's defenses has become increasingly urgent, the EU Commission said in a separate statement. Finance is part of a 90 billion euro loan, including 60 billion euros in military aid that the EU has said will go to Ukraine. Some 16 billion euros has already been allocated and 8.5 billion euros sent to Kiev. Ukraine is desperate to secure more missile interceptors, particularly Patriot air defense systems, to fight off Russian attacks on its

0: cities.
1: Ukrainian President Volodymyr Zelensky says Kyiv will not seek an alternative to NATO membership as it pushes for long-term security guarantees.
2: Ukrainian President Volodymyr Zelensky on Sunday said that Ukraine will not seek alternatives to joining NATO in its pursuit of genuine security guarantees. Speaking during a meeting with media representatives in Kyiv, Zelensky said NATO membership would open up opportunities for Ukraine in terms of funding and arms cooperation. He said Kyiv still needs 30 billion euros in loans from the European Union, EU, this year to cover its fiscal deficit, while also facing a 27 billion US dollar shortfall in its defense budget. If we are brought under NATO's budget framework, we will be much stronger, he said. Zelensky also said the window for a diplomatic end to the Ukraine crisis would likely extend from the end of this year to next summer, as campaigning for the U.S. presidential election is set to begin after that. He said that U.S. presidential envoy Steve Witkoff and U.S. President Donald Trump's son-in-law, Jared Kushner, are keen to secure a diplomatic victory, but that it is difficult for them to get Russia to agree to end the war under conditions that include Kyiv not withdrawing from the Donbas region.
1: 30 people died in Guinea's capital on Sunday when a mound of rubbish in a landfill collapsed before dawn onto neighboring homes following heavy rains.
3: A mountainous heap of refuse collapsed at the largest landfill in Guinea's capital, Conakry, early on Sunday, killing at least dozens of people. Witnesses said people rushed to the site after a landslide, only for the mountain to collapse a few more times, trapping more people. Authorities said heavy rains had started a few hours after midnight, washing over the Dar es Salaam refuse tip and triggering the first landslide. A search and rescue operation was launched to try to find survivors. Authorities said six people were seriously injured and several nearby homes were destroyed. The site, an open-air waste dump that is the largest in the city, had been designated for closure on Sunday, according to a sanitation officer for the Military Engineering Battalion. Locals living around the area had been given eviction notices, which forced many to move. However, many others were still around at the time of the disaster, according to authorities.
1: A series of violent attacks, including arson and explosions, were reported in the southern border provinces in Thailand. The incidents included setting fire to administrative offices, burning car tires, and blowing up power poles and convenience stores.
3: Dozens of coordinated arson and incendiary attacks have been carried out across Thailand's southernmost provinces. Multiple local government offices and several vehicles were damaged or destroyed in the 51 attacks. Firefighters worked to extinguish burning tires left in the middle of a road and flames inside a convenience store, while police officers stopped motorists for security checks. Footage from local broadcaster Thai PBS showed. Most were in Narathiwat province, where three civilians were wounded and an overnight curfew was imposed, while other attacks occurred in neighboring Yala and Patani provinces. The attackers did not engage with military or police forces.
1: Severe weather is battering parts of East Asia with torrential rain flooding communities in Taiwan, while Typhoon Nara forces thousands from their homes in Vietnam and southern China.
2: Severe weather has triggered widespread flooding across parts of East Asia, affecting communities in Taiwan, Vietnam, and southern China. In southern Taiwan, heavy rain from a lingering low-pressure system flooded streets, businesses, and homes in Tainan, while vehicles and scooters struggled through deep water. In nearby Kaohsiung, intense rainfall also caused a large sinkhole to open on a city street. Authorities in Kaohsiung said rainfall over the five-day weather system could exceed 1.3 meters, nearly half of the city's typical annual rainfall. Further west, Typhoon Nara brought days of heavy rain to northern Vietnam, forcing more than 4,300 households from their homes. floodwaters submerge roads.

0: roads and communities, while landslides and swollen rivers cut off some mountainous areas. The storm also damaged roads, schools, and public buildings, while power failures left nearly 55,000 families without electricity, and more than 10,000 hectares of crops were destroyed. Across the border in China's Guangxi region, torrential rain from Nara submerged roads, buildings, and vegetation. Footage from Chongzuo showed people using boats to reach residents stranded by deep floodwaters. Chinese state media said around 54,000 people have been relocated, including more than 8,000 taken to emergency shelters, as authorities warned that further heavy rain could continue across southern China.
1: Record heat waves and persistent drought are battering Europe's farms, rivers, and water supplies, with economic losses estimated at around 180 billion euros.
0: A summer of record heat waves and persistent drought has devastated Europe's agricultural sector, slashed crop yields, disrupted wine production, and strained water resources, with economic losses estimated at around 180 billion euros, accounting for roughly 1% of the European Union's GDP. The drought has disrupted daily life for millions of Europeans living along major rivers. Poland's Vistula River, the country's longest waterway, dropped to a record low of just 19 centimeters in mid-July in Warsaw, far below the normal level of around 230 centimeters. The exposed riverbed has alarmed local residents. Along the Serbian section of the Danube, rising water temperatures have lowered dissolved oxygen levels, threatening fish and other aquatic life. Across the continent, crop losses are mounting as heat waves batter the farming sector. In Germany, grain output is expected to fall 7% year on year, with farmers unable to irrigate for weeks in some regions. Slovakia faces a 17% drop in grain production, while Serbia's corn harvest is forecast to bring yields 30 to 40% below normal. France could see corn production fall 35%. And dairy cows are producing less milk due to heat stress. In the United Kingdom, dried up pastures have forced many livestock farmers to tap into winter feed reserves months ahead of schedule. Across Europe, the power sector accounts for about 33% of total water consumption, followed by agriculture, public water use, and industry, according to the European Environment Agency. According to the European Commission, 30% of the population and 20% of land already face water scarcity.
1: These were all the latest world news. Now, let's take a look at economy and sports.
2: Zirat Bank is with you all around the world.

Oil prices moved lower as investors turned their attention to Washington's new sanctions campaign against Iran and its potential consequences for global energy supplies. West Texas Intermediate crude fell about 1.3% to $85.93 a barrel, while international benchmark Brent declined 1.24% to $93.22. The market is closely watching the measures being unveiled by U.S. Treasury Secretary Scott Bessent as Washington intensifies efforts to economically isolate Tehran. Bessent has described the campaign as an economic D-Day and said that the United States intends to impose what it calls the toughest financial pressure ever directed against Iran. Uncertainty surrounding the Strait of Hormuz remains another major factor for crude markets, with disruption to flows through the strategic waterway continuing to influence expectations for global supply. Commonwealth Bank of Australia expects oil markets to remain volatile, forecasting Brent prices in a broad range of between $70 and $100 a barrel. The bank warned that if Washington succeeds in tightening Iran's economic isolation, the risk of an Iranian response could increase and create renewed pressure on energy markets. But any meaningful recovery in oil flows through the Strait of Hormuz could pull crude prices lower by easing supply concerns and reviving expectations of a global oil surplus.

0: Six European Union countries are renewing pressure for a bloc-wide tax on excess profits made by oil companies as high fuel prices continue to strain households and businesses. Finance ministers from Germany, Portugal, Spain, Austria, Italy, and Poland are calling for a coordinated European approach that would require energy companies benefiting from the crisis to contribute more toward easing its economic impact. In a joint letter to Ireland, which currently holds the rotating EU Council presidency, the ministers described the current energy situation as one of the biggest supply shocks in decades and warned of growing public frustration over the cost of living. The six countries are therefore seeking an EU-wide framework for taxing excess profits, drawing on lessons from the emergency levy introduced during the 2022 energy crisis. The proposal would also examine ways to capture profits earned abroad by multinational oil companies, addressing limitations encountered under the previous system. The initiative, led by the German finance minister, could be brought before EU economic and finance ministers when they meet in Dublin in September. Pressure for intervention has increased as major oil companies continue to report substantial earnings, while European consumers face expensive fuel and broader cost of living pressures.
1: It created this kind of mistrust. For example, Carney always says, okay, we have already nailed the deal, but at the last minute, you have changed it on your own side. So this is not a trustworthy behavior. You know, the representative of the trade in America also says, Canada are also changing too much, you know, to break down their old promises. So this kind of the pointing finger games actually are hurting the whole long vision. We do see there are some windows, technical windows, for the short term are still being there. For example, Canada has made an announcement, okay, we're going to pause all this kind of the negotiation and we're going to retaliate. But let's give it about 2 weeks, window, about the buffer period of time. So which shows that the door has not been fully closed. But hey, if you want to reboot the whole negotiation, there are some preconditions. This kind of a consensus has been in the making, like we have to diversify our trade, we have to reduce our reliance on America. In American government itself, a lot of people have a very different understanding about how they should treat Canada as well as trade Mexico and even force other alliances out of the North America. So I think before, even though we are having this kind of 2 weeks buffer, but I think before they can reach a deal, I think we have already going to see the sale has already been go away. So I think this kind of a behavior actually is sending, several strong messages. I think number one is so-called the security is an illusion now for all kinds of the trade. So nobody can be immune from that. So which means that no matter how close you think you are to America and how important you are to America, it's gone.
0: Fashion retailer Shein is seeking to raise as much as $1.77 billion through its Hong Kong initial public offering. But the listing puts a spotlight on a dramatic decline in the company's valuation. Shein is offering 280 million shares at between 47.60 Hong Kong dollars and 49.50 Hong Kong dollars each, giving the company a valuation of around $27 billion at the top of the proposed range. That represents a decline of roughly 70% from Shein's private market peak when a fundraising round valued the company at $98.2 billion in 2022. Its valuation had already fallen to around $64 billion in subsequent fundraising rounds as investors reassessed the growth prospects of one of the world's biggest online fashion retailers. The company had initially targeted a valuation of between $30 billion and $40 billion as it began discussions with investors ahead of the Hong Kong offering.

But slowing growth, rising costs, and changing market conditions have raised questions over whether Sheen can regain the expansion rates that once supported a valuation approaching $100 billion. Investors are now weighing those concerns as the company moves toward one of the most closely watched consumer sector listings in Hong Kong.

0: The restaurant terrace here at Havana's Hotel Inglaterra used to be bustling, but now it sits mostly empty. A similar story plays out on the streets of the Cuban capital. Street vendors struggle to sell their goods amid a nationwide economic crisis. Tourism in Cuba has dropped almost 50%, according to Cuba's National Office of Statistics and Censuses, leaving thousands without work.
1: Difícil para todos, para comer, para conseguir combustible, para conseguir los repuestos del carro si se rompe. 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
0: Increased sanctions and an energy blockade imposed by the United States on Cuba since early this year have given tourists plenty of reasons not to come to the island and to choose another Caribbean destination for their vacation. The blockade caused several hours of power outages, disrupted the water supply to homes, and led to piles of trash accumulating on street corners. The companies also cited difficulties in managing their logistics amid fuel and food shortages, as well as widespread power outages lasting more than 30 hours. Airlines such as Iberia, Air France, Air Canada, and Nordwind had to cancel flights to the island because they could not refuel their planes. The decline in tourism was drastic between January and June.
2: Ziraat Bank is with you all around the world.

0: We will speak after this game. This was clear because Deco and I we speak very often. What we can do, what is important, and it will be also next week. So we wait. We are really happy that we won 5-0 and 3 points because this is a fantastic start for us. This is what we want, and it also gives us the confidence we need also for the next matches. No, I'm not asking him to leave. I just this morning because I feel that there is something with him, with Alejandro Valde, and I speak with him this morning and I said in this moment I have this feeling, okay, and I think it's better that you get clear, okay, make your thoughts, and then we speak tomorrow again. And also he agree about this because too many things are in his head, and so this is why he's not here. Yeah, this is in the knee, and we have to wait. He said that it's a little bit better than he expect after when he got injured. After the game was much better, but we have to wait. I think we will make a MRI and then we'll see. I love this. I love again a player from La Masia again on this level. It's amazing, and for him it means nothing if he plays on right side as a number 8, as a number 5 on the left side. It's like that, and this is amazing. It's not, you know, you don't have to find a lot of words. He knows what to do, and with the ball he's fantastic.
1: We have not even only Dom and Alexander. I think even we have more very good specialists. Alexis also was on the pitch and is a very good penalty taker. Cody, we have a lot.

0: But I think Dom showed, no, the level. It's almost impossible penalty to stop, no? And I was happy, obviously, because at the end we recover one point. I think he expected a little bit, no? The atmosphere, I don't think has been a big surprise for him. I think he has tried everything, has given us good positions on the ball. Probably has had a couple of situations to finish inside the box, but probably not the clearest that he wanted or we wanted. But I value that he has continued pushing all the game, fighting, and I think it's a good step for Alex for being the first game.
1: In this moment, it's just for me a matter of to find solution, to see different things. I know Mark from Palace, and I always thought that he could be a good midfielder. So sometimes you visualize things, you need to try. We tried the first 2 days of the week after Arsenal game as a central defender step in. And then the last 2 days we tried him as a proper midfielder, just stay there. And overall, I think it was good performance from him. And the good thing is that now he give us solution also for the future. Yeah, the spirit was fantastic. I think it's a game that we deserve to win. It's a game that probably you don't need to wait the last 5 minutes to win the game. It's a game that you deserve to win early for the chance, for the amount of chances we had. Before they score, we had 3-4 clear chances. We miss. This is football. When you miss and they score, become more complicated. Second half, they didn't. Probably they had the first shot on goal, minutes 80. So I think we deserve to win the game. Again, I think Premier League, if you think about Premier League game, it's not going to happen that you don't concede nothing. It's very difficult. It's very rare. I think we conceded the first goal we conceded was the first shot for them. Then after that, they had 2-3 dangerous moments. But again, it's normal that you concede something. It's how you react. I think the reaction from the players was very good. It's the perfect day, to be honest. The perfect day. I was very pleased when the game started to watch the ban in the other side. I was pleased at the end because we give them also the joy of the 3 points to win the game. So it was, I have to say that it was quite emotional and it was the perfect day.
2: This is our task, this is our job. We want to grow football in every one of our 211 countries in the world. Some, unfortunately, don't need and they don't want that others grow. But we need to narrow this gap between the big countries and all the others. The big ones, they are doing a great job, and we commend and congratulate them, and they should continue to grow as well, obviously. But we need to give a chance to all the others. We need to find investments for all the others, opportunities for all the others. This is about indeed finding and giving opportunities, access, and resources to world football. That's what we have been trying to do in the last 10 years and also in the last 10 weeks, and what we'll be continuing to do in the next years. Everything we do goes then through the appropriate processes in FIFA, will be decided democratically by the member associations, by the council, by the relevant bodies, always in strict compliance and respect of our rules and regulations.
3: Klay Thompson has signed his deal with the Miami Heat, who waited patiently for weeks to see if they would get the chance to add the sharpshooter to their reworked roster. Thompson, who is number 4 on the NBA's all-time three-pointers made list, cleared waivers Sunday afternoon and wasted little time finalizing a 2-year deal worth about $11.5 million. The second season of the deal is at Thompson's option. Thompson, a 36-year-old about to enter his 14th season, fits that bill perfectly. He's a career 41% shooter from beyond the arc, and last season marked the 11th time that he's made more than 203 pointers in a season. For context, the Heat in their history have had a player

0: Makes 200 threes in a single year only seven times. There's also the winning pedigree that Thompson brings. He paired with Stephen Curry to be part of Golden State's famed Splash Brothers duo that helped lead the Warriors to four NBA championships. Thompson and the Dallas Mavericks agreed on a contract buyout that was executed Friday.
1: French President Emmanuel Macron and Saudi Crown Prince Mohammed bin Salman attended the closing ceremony of the Esports World Cup on Sunday at the Grand Palais in Paris. Macron awarded the tournament's trophy to the winning team, AG.AL, whose French member, Gwendol Gwen Duparc's victory in the Trackmania competition, put the team on top. The Esports World Cup, the world's largest multi-title esports competition, was held in Paris from July 6th to August 23rd, bringing together more than 2,000 players and 200 clubs from more than 100 countries. The tournament features 24 games across 25 championships, spanning titles including League of Legends, Counter-Strike 2, Fortnite, and Call of Duty, with a record prize pool of more than $75 million. Gwen took home $130,000 of prize money for clinching first place in Trackmania, while AG.AL won $7 million for the club championship. It is the first time the event has been staged outside Saudi Arabia, where the first two editions were held in Riyadh. The tournament's closing ceremony is part of bin Salman's visit to Paris, which will continue on Monday, with a bilateral meeting with Macron at the Elysee Palace, where the two leaders will oversee the signing of agreements. They will attend a French-Saudi business forum before bin Salman attends a formal dinner hosted by Macron. A humanoid robot developed by the Tianzhou team clocked 9.39 seconds to beat the men's 100 meters world record of 9.58 seconds during the opening ceremony of the second edition of the World Humanoid Robot Games at the National Speed Skating Oval in Beijing on Saturday. The men's 100 meter world record is 9.58 seconds. Set by Usain Bolt in Berlin in 2009. In a standing high jump, a humanoid robot was able to reach 2.8843 meters, surpassing the human high jump record as well. The record-breaking performances mark the start of competition among humanoid robots, featuring 51 events with a total of 1,301 competitions. The games attracted 666 teams with 2,056 humanoid robots from around the world, with the number of teams up 138% from the inaugural edition last year. A humanoid robot developed by Honor ran 100 meters in 9.32 seconds in a test run, China's state broadcaster reported on Saturday. Sponsored by Hop.

Founded in 1999 in Vienna, Austria, VakıfBank Bank International AG operates branches in Vienna, Frankfurt, and Cologne, as well as a representative office in Budapest, employing 73 staff members. The bank plays a significant role in strengthening economic relations and foreign trade between Turkey, Austria, and Germany. It primarily focuses on financing the commercial activities of its corporate clients and investing in bonds. With a strong capital and liquidity structure, the bank reached a total asset size of €991 million by the end of 2024. Thanks to its strong brand recognition, it serves approximately 13,000 customers across a broad base.

onwards, I would like to describe.

0: the United States is intensifying its economic pressure on Iran, with Washington describing its latest sanctions campaign as an unprecedented effort to deepen Tehran's financial isolation. U.S. Treasury Secretary Scott Bessent has called the campaign an economic D-Day, saying that Washington is pursuing what he describes as the greatest financial offensive ever directed against an adversary. The U.S. measures are aimed not only at Iran's economy, but also at countries, financial institutions, and businesses that continue providing economic support to Tehran. Washington's strategy marks a further shift toward economic warfare as direct military exchanges between the two sides have subsided without producing a political settlement. Iran has responded with a far-reaching warning, saying that continued U.S. economic pressure could have direct consequences for energy exports across the Persian Gulf. Tehran has also warned countries against supporting Washington's pressure campaign, saying that participation in what it calls an economic war against Iran would be treated as a hostile act.
1: کشورهای دیگر مجاز نیستند به همراهی و همکاری با آمریکا به خاطر اینکه همه میدونن این اقدامات خلاف بیان

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1: The Strait of Hormuz remains at the center of the standoff, raising concerns that a deeper economic confrontation could spill over into global energy markets and further disrupt oil supplies.

Vessels were seen near the Strait of Hormuz on Monday, off the coast of Oman's Musandam. Iran has issued a warning that vessels violating its arrangements for transiting the Strait of Hormuz could face restrictions, including fines, detention, or confiscation. The Persian Gulf Strait Authority, PGSA, wrote in a post on X on Sunday, "The warning heightens risks for the charterers and ship owners whose vessels transit through the Strait of Hormuz, a key waterway for the world's energy shipments." The PGSA, a new body Iran has established with the aim of managing the strait, has said cargo owners should refer to an updated list of vessels deemed non-compliant for voyages relating to the Persian Gulf. Vessels engaging in operations including ship-to-ship transfers or transshipment with non-compliant vessels will also be added to the restricted list, it said. Ships seeking the removal of their names from the non-compliant vessels list must submit a request with relevant explanations to Iran's maritime authorities, the post said.

Israeli airstrikes have killed Palestinians and caused further destruction across central Gaza, deepening fears among residents that the ceasefire is providing little protection from continued attacks. An Israeli strike destroyed a building in Zawida, reducing the structure to mangled concrete and steel and sending debris and shrapnel across the surrounding area. Several Palestinians were wounded by the blast, including 4-year-old Mohammed Abdel Salam Taha, who later died from his injuries at hospital. The attack brought further suffering to displaced families sheltering nearby, many of whom have already endured repeated displacement and months of uncertainty over their safety. Another Israeli airstrike hit the nearby Nusirat refugee camp, with Palestinian health officials saying the two attacks killed and wounded several people. The continuing attacks have fueled Palestinian concerns over the future of the ceasefire and broader efforts to establish a lasting end to the conflict. One year after Israeli strikes killed Palestinian visual journalist Mariam Daga and 21 others at Nasser Hospital in Gaza, her family is still waiting for answers and accountability. Daga, a 33-year-old journalist who worked with the Associated Press and other international news organizations, was among journalists and rescue workers killed in the August 25, 2025 attack. Israel first struck the hospital before hitting the area again as journalists and emergency workers rushed to help the wounded and document the destruction. The two strikes killed 22 Palestinians, making the attack one of the deadliest against journalists and medical facilities during Israel's war on Gaza. Daga's father, Riyad, continues to visit his daughter's grave in Khan Yunis, bringing photographs and roses while carrying the phone and camera that were inseparable from her work. At the time of the attack, Nasser Hospital was one of Gaza's few functioning medical facilities

and a crucial base for Palestinian journalists providing images of the war to news organizations around the world. Daga's work documented the human cost of Israel's war, from displaced families and desperate searches for aid to funerals and hospitals overwhelmed by wounded and malnourished children. A year after her death, Daga's family says that the absence of accountability has compounded their grief as they continue demanding the truth about the attack that killed her and other Palestinian journalists. Hundreds of thousands of displaced Palestinians in Gaza are being pushed into increasingly desperate conditions, with families searching through garbage for fuel, while others depend on overcrowded charity kitchens for their next meal. 12-year-old Omar Kalout spends his days digging through a garbage dump with his bare hands, collecting plastic, nylon, and other combustible waste that his family can burn for cooking. With little money and few basic supplies available, the family now survives largely on aid boxes and meals provided by charity kitchens. Living beside the garbage dump has brought further hardship, with rats entering tents and displaced families forced to remain surrounded by piles of waste. Most of Gaza's roughly 2 million Palestinians remain displaced, living in tents or damaged buildings, despite the ceasefire agreement reached nearly 10 months ago. In northern Gaza, large crowds gather around charity kitchens carrying empty pots, hoping to secure one of the limited meals available to families struggling with persistent food shortages. For Palestinians with no regular income and few alternatives for feeding their families, charity kitchens have become an essential lifeline amid Gaza's prolonged humanitarian crisis. A Palestinian family in the occupied West Bank is refusing to abandon its home after Israeli invaders attacked the property, leaving behind extensive fire damage and destruction. The attack took place in the Hebron area, where the family's home was left with broken doors and windows and visible traces of burning. The homeowner said that she had lived in the house with her family for around 20 years before Israeli invaders targeted it. She was inside with her 95-year-old husband and daughter when the invaders began smashing the doors and windows of the property. The family now faces the aftermath of the destruction, but remains determined not to be driven from the home they have built over two decades. For the Palestinian woman, leaving is not an option, as she says the home represents two decades of her family's work and belongs to her and her children. Despite the damage and fear caused by the attack, she says her family will remain on its land rather than allow Israeli invaders to force them from their home.

0: The European Union said Monday that it had released another 6.1 billion euros in military aid for Ukraine to boost its air defenses against Russian missile attacks. European Commission President Ursula von der Leyen announced the move ahead of talks on Monday between Ukraine and its allies on stepping up military support.
1: Because of the way defense budgeting works, at the beginning of this year, our government, the Ministry of Defense, used funds that had been planned for the end of the year. So much of this money went to buying more drones and covering other urgent defense needs.
0: On Ukraine's Independence Day, we show our unfaltering support. Today, we approved 6.1 billion euros for the air and missile defense systems, missiles, ammunition, and radars that Ukraine urgently needs, von der Leyen said on X.
2: Military buildup on the eastern Ukrainian.

0: with 376 missile strikes recorded in July alone, reinforcing Ukraine's defenses has become increasingly urgent, the EU Commission said in a separate statement. The finance is part of a 90 billion euro loan, including 60 billion euros in military aid that the EU has said will go to Ukraine. Some 16 billion euros has already been allocated and 8.5 billion euros sent to Kiev. Ukraine is desperate to secure more missile interceptors, particularly Patriot air defense systems, to fight off Russian attacks on its cities.
1: Ukrainian President Volodymyr Zelensky on Sunday said that Ukraine will not seek alternatives to joining NATO in its pursuit of genuine security guarantees. Speaking during a meeting with media representatives in Kiev, Zelensky said NATO membership would open up opportunities for Ukraine in terms of funding and arms cooperation. He said Kiev still needs 30 billion euros in loans from the European Union, EU, this year to cover its fiscal deficit, while also facing a 27 billion US dollar shortfall in its defense budget. If we are brought under NATO's budget framework, we will be much stronger, he said. Zelensky also said the window for a diplomatic end to the Ukraine crisis would likely extend from the end of this year to next summer, as campaigning for the U.S. presidential election is set to begin after that. He said that U.S. presidential envoy Steve Witkoff and U.S. President Donald Trump's son-in-law, Jared Kushner, are keen to secure a diplomatic victory, but that it is difficult for them to get Russia to agree to end the war under conditions that include Kyiv not withdrawing from the Donbas region. A summer of record heat waves and persistent drought has devastated Europe's agricultural sector, slashed crop yields, disrupted wine production, and strained water resources, with economic losses estimated at around 180 billion euros, accounting for roughly 1% of the European Union's GDP. The drought has disrupted daily life for millions of Europeans living along major rivers. Poland's Vistula River, the country's longest waterway, dropped to a record low of just 19 centimeters in mid-July in Warsaw, far below the normal level of around 230 centimeters. The exposed riverbed has alarmed local residents. Along the Serbian section of the Danube, rising water temperatures have lowered dissolved oxygen levels, threatening fish and other aquatic life. Across the continent, crop losses are mounting as heat waves batter the farming sector. In Germany, grain output is expected to fall 7% year on year, with farmers unable to irrigate for weeks in some regions. Slovakia faces a 17% drop in grain production, while Serbia's corn harvest is forecast to bring yields 30 to 40% below normal. France could see corn production fall 35%, and dairy cows are producing less milk due to heat stress. In the United Kingdom, dried up pastures have forced many livestock farmers to tap into winter feed reserves months ahead of schedule. Across Europe, the power sector accounts for about 33% of total water consumption, followed by agriculture, public water use, and industry, according to the European Environment Agency. According to the European Commission, 30% of the population and 20% of land already face water scarcity.
2: Extreme summer heat and prolonged drought have cost the German economy at least 36 billion euros, with losses spreading across agriculture, industry, healthcare, transport, and workplaces. The economic impact is estimated at around 0.8 to 0.9% of Germany's total economic output as weeks of extreme temperatures disrupted activity

0: across multiple sectors. Heat-related productivity losses represent one of the largest costs, with an estimated 25 days of extreme heat contributing to 10.8 billion euros in lost productivity and downtime. Tens of millions of working hours were lost as high temperatures made working conditions more difficult and increased heat-related absences. Healthcare-related absences are estimated to have generated another 6.9 billion euros in economic losses as extreme temperatures placed additional pressure on workers and health services. Germany's forests also suffered extensive damage from prolonged heat and drought, with economic losses estimated at between 5 billion euros and 7.5 billion euros. Exceptionally low water levels also disrupted inland shipping, forcing operations to stop in some areas and creating additional problems for industries dependent on waterways for supplies. Chemical, steel, and petroleum industries were among the sectors particularly exposed because of their dependence on large quantities of raw materials and intermediate goods. The scale of the losses is adding to concerns over the growing economic consequences of extreme weather in Germany and the costs businesses, workers, and households could face as severe heat and drought become more disruptive.
1: Fast-moving wildfire in northern Nevada has burned thousands of hectares of land, forcing tens of thousands of people from their homes as crews battle shifting winds and difficult terrain. The Hawk Fire, which began on Saturday near Reno, rapidly spread through the Peavine Peak area of the Humboldt-Toyabe National Forest. Early mapping put the fire at more than 10,500 acres, or around 4,200 hectares, before later updates showed it expanding to more than 23 square miles, roughly 6,000 hectares. Firefighters faced difficult conditions as flames moved across rugged foothills and, at times, jumped past fire crews and equipment, making some hot spots difficult to reach. Nevada Governor Joe Lombardo declared a state of emergency in Washoe County and mobilized the Nevada National Guard. Helicopters, including Chinook and Black Hawk aircraft, were deployed to support aerial firefighting, while dozens of Guard personnel assisted operations on the ground. Authorities said the fire was human-caused, although they have not yet explained how it started. At least six people, including three first responders and three civilians, were injured. Around 42,000 residents were ordered to leave immediately, while tens of thousands more were placed under evacuation warnings. At one point, authorities urged roughly 90,000 people to be ready to evacuate. Some residents were briefly allowed back into parts of Reno to collect essential belongings. Emergency shelters were opened in Reno, while local hotels and casinos offered discounted rooms to displaced residents. Thousands of customers also remained without electricity, and sections of U.S. Route 395 were closed as firefighters worked to contain the blaze.
2: Oh my gosh, I'm still scared to death. It's like, don't know if the winds are going to shift and it's going to get worse, you know, so you're just kind of, I got all my stuff in my car and in his car, so we're just like ready to go if we need to go, and just kind of looking at the computer or phones and just kind of, you know, checking everything to make sure, you know, we want to be safe.
1: Severe weather has triggered widespread flooding across parts of East Asia, affecting communities in Taiwan, Vietnam, and southern China. In southern Taiwan, heavy rain from a lingering low-pressure system flooded streets, businesses, and homes in Tainan, while vehicles and scooters struggled through deep water. In nearby Kaohsiung, intense rainfall also caused a large sinkhole to open on a city street. Authorities in Kaohsiung said rainfall over the five-day weather system could exceed 1.3 meters, nearly half of the city's typical annual rainfall. Further west, Typhoon Nara brought days of heavy rain to northern Vietnam, forcing more than 4,300 households from their homes. Floodwaters submerged roads and communities, while landslides and swollen rivers cut off some mountainous areas. The storm also damaged roads, schools, and public buildings, while power failures left nearly 55,000 families without electricity, and more than 10,000 hectares of crops were destroyed. Across the border in China's Guangxi region, torrential rain from Nara submerged roads, buildings, and vegetation. Footage from Chongzuo showed people using boats to reach residents stranded by deep floodwaters. Chinese state media said around 54,000 people have been relocated, including more than 8,000 taken to emergency shelters, as authorities warned that further heavy rain could continue across southern China. A low-pressure system has hovered over southern Taiwan, bringing heavy rainsand causing floods across Tainan and Kaohsiung on Sunday. A flood barrier installed by a food shop owner could not stop the calf-deep floods entering his stall. Yes, it's already flooded three times, and the rain's getting heavier again now. It feels like the water level will probably rise even more, said the shop owner. Further south in Kaohsiung, a sinkhole was discovered on Monday following heavy rain. The Kaohsiung government said it expected cumulative rainfall over the five-day period of the low-pressure system to exceed 1.3 meters, nearly half what the city typically expects in an entire year. Taiwan's Central Weather Administration said that Typhoon Saudal, currently heading towards Japan's southern Okinawa region, is expected to pass the northern part of Taiwan early on Friday before reaching the eastern coast of China.
3: This heap of refuse collapsed at the largest landfill in Guinea's capital, Conakry, early on Sunday, killing at least dozens of people. Witnesses said people rushed to the site after a landslide, only for the mountain to collapse a few more times, trapping more people. Authorities said heavy rains had started a few hours after midnight, washing over the Dar es Salaam refuse tip and triggering the first landslide. A search and rescue operation was launched to try to find survivors. Authorities said six people were seriously injured and several nearby homes were destroyed. The site, an open-air waste dump that is the largest in the city, had been designated for closure on Sunday, according to a sanitation officer for the Military Engineering Battalion. Locals living around the area had been given eviction notices, which forced many to move. However, many others were still around at the time of the disaster, according to authorities. Dozens of coordinated arson and incendiary attacks have been carried out across Thailand's southernmost provinces. Multiple local government offices and several vehicles were damaged or destroyed in the 51 attacks. Firefighters worked to extinguish burning tires left in the middle of a road and flames inside a convenience store, while police officers stopped motorists for security checks. Footage from local broadcaster Thai PBS showed. Most were in Narathiwat province, where three civilians were wounded and an overnight curfew was imposed, while other attacks occurred in neighboring Yala and Patani provinces. The attackers did not engage with military or police forces.
1: Dozens of young people gathered in the southeastern Tunisian town of Ben Gherdain on Sunday, demanding faster search efforts after a migrant boat sank while heading toward Italy. Protesters threw stones and fireworks and set objects on fire in the streets, while security forces used tear gas to disperse the crowds. All of those on board were from the Ben Gherdain area. Tunisian authorities said 11 bodies had been recovered, while three people remained missing. Coast Guard, military.

0: military and civil protection teams, supported by two helicopters, continued search operations off the Tunisian coast. The boat left early on Thursday, carrying 15 mostly young people before sinking at sea. Only one person was rescued alive. The survivor said he had spent around 48 hours adrift before being picked up by a commercial vessel. Around 420 migrants were being transferred from Crete to the northern Aegean islands of Lesbos and Samos on Sunday, according to Greek authorities, as Greece manages increased migrant arrivals on Crete. About 220 people arrived on Lesbos and another 200 on Samos. They immediately boarded buses and were transferred to the island's facilities for migrants. Greece's migration ministry said the transfers were temporary, involved limited numbers, and were being carried out solely for identification, screening, and border procedures. It said a larger number of migrants had already been transferred from Crete to facilities on the mainland. The ministry also said migrant facilities on Lesbos and Samos were at historically low occupancy levels, with more than 2,300 people transferred from Lesbos and more than 2,400 from Samos to other facilities so far this year. Crete currently has a temporary accommodation facility operating in Chania, while final work is underway on a second facility in Heraklion. A coach carrying high school students from Germany crashed in the east of the Netherlands early on Monday, injuring 8 people who were taken to hospital, Dutch police said. In the aftermath of the crash, workers cleared debris from the road as the crushed vehicle remained perched on the guardrail. The coach, which carried more than 50 people, according to a police spokesperson, crashed near the town of Wezep, some 100 kilometers east of Amsterdam, around 4 a.m., due to a collision with a delivery van, whose driver was among the injured victims. The A28 highway was closed in both directions following the accident. Emergency services rushed to the scene shortly after the crash and treated several people before they were taken to hospital. Police said the exact circumstances leading to the collision were still being investigated. Authorities have not yet released further details about the identities or conditions of those injured.
1: Ziraat Bank is with you all around the world.

oil prices moved lower as investors turned their attention to Washington's new sanctions campaign against Iran and its potential consequences for global energy supplies. West Texas Intermediate crude fell about 1.3% to $85.93 a barrel, while international benchmark Brent declined 1.24% to $93.22. The market is closely watching the measures being unveiled by U.S. Treasury Secretary Scott Bessent as Washington intensifies efforts to economically isolate Tehran. Bessent has described the campaign as an economic D-Day and said that the United States intends to impose what it calls the toughest financial pressure ever directed against Iran. Uncertainty surrounding the Strait of Hormuz remains another major factor for crude markets, with disruption to flows through the strategic waterway continuing to influence expectations for global supply. Commonwealth Bank of Australia expects oil markets to remain volatile, forecasting Brent prices in a broad range of between $70 and $100 a barrel. The bank warned that if Washington succeeds in tightening Iran's economic isolation, the risk of an Iranian response could increase and create renewed pressure on energy markets. But any meaningful recovery in oil flows through the Strait of Hormuz could pull crude prices lower by easing supply concerns and

0: Six European Union countries are renewing pressure for a bloc-wide tax on excess profits made by oil companies as high fuel prices continue to strain households and businesses. Finance ministers from Germany, Portugal, Spain, Austria, Italy, and Poland are calling for a coordinated European approach that would require energy companies benefiting from the crisis to contribute more toward easing its economic impact. In a joint letter to Ireland, which currently holds the rotating EU Council presidency, the ministers described the current energy situation as one of the biggest supply shocks in decades and warned of growing public frustration over the cost of living. The six countries are therefore seeking an EU-wide framework for taxing excess profits, drawing on lessons from the emergency levy introduced during the 2022 energy crisis. The proposal would also examine ways to capture profits earned abroad by multinational oil companies, addressing limitations encountered under the previous system. The initiative, led by the German finance minister, could be brought before EU economic and finance ministers when they meet in Dublin in September. Pressure for intervention has increased as major oil companies continue to report substantial earnings, while European consumers face expensive fuel and broader cost of living pressures.
1: It created a kind of a mistrust. For example, Carney always says, okay, we have already nailed the deal, but at the last minute, you have changed it on your own side. So this is not a trustworthy behavior. You know, the representative of the Trade on America also says, Canada are also changing too much. You know, they break down their old promises. So this kind of the pointing finger games actually are hurting the whole long vision. We do see there are some windows, technical windows, for the short term are still being there. For example, Canada has made an announcement, okay, we're going to pause all this kind of the negotiation and we're going to retaliate. But let's give it about 2 weeks, window, about the buffer period of time. So which shows that the door has not been fully closed. But hey, if you want to reboot the whole negotiation, there are some preconditions. This kind of a consensus has been in the making, like we have to diversify our trade. We have to reduce our reliance on America. In America, government itself, a lot of people have a very different understanding about how they should treat Canada as well as treat Mexico and even force other alliances out of the North America. So I think before, even though we are having this kind of 2 weeks buffer, but I think before they can reach a deal, I think we have already going to see the sale has already go away. I think this kind of a behavior actually is sending, several strong messages. I think number one is so-called the security is an illusion now for all kinds of the trade. So nobody can be immune from that. So which means that no matter how close you think you are to America and how important you are to America, it's gone.
0: Fast fashion retailer Shein is seeking to raise as much as $1.77 billion through its Hong Kong initial public offering. But the listing puts a spotlight on a dramatic decline in the company's valuation. Shein is offering 280 million shares at between 47.60 Hong Kong dollars and 49.50 Hong Kong dollars each, giving the company a valuation of around $27 billion at the top of the proposed range. That represents a decline of roughly 70% from Shein's private market peak when a fundraising round valued the company at $98.2 billion in 2022. Its valuation had already fallen to around $64 billion in subsequent fundraising rounds as investors reassessed the growth prospects of one of the world's biggest online fashion retailers. The company had initially targeted a valuation of between $30 billion and $40 billion as it began discussions with investors ahead of the Hong Kong offering. But slowing growth, rising costs, and changing market conditions have raised questions over whether Shein can regain the expansion rates that once supported a valuation approaching $100 billion. Investors are now weighing those concerns as the company moves toward one of the most closely watched consumer sector listings in Hong Kong.

0: The restaurant terrace here at Havana's Hotel Inglaterra used to be bustling, but now it sits mostly empty. A similar story plays out on the streets of the Cuban capital. Street vendors struggle to sell their goods amid a nationwide economic crisis. Tourism in Cuba has dropped almost 50%, according to Cuba's National Office of Statistics and Censuses, leaving thousands without work.
1: Difícil para todos, para comer, para conseguir el combustible, para conseguir los repuestos del carro si se rompe. 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
0: Increased sanctions and an energy blockade imposed by the United States on Cuba since early this year have given tourists plenty of reasons not to come to the island and to choose another Caribbean destination for their vacation. The blockade caused several hours of power outages, disrupted the water supply to homes, and led to piles of trash accumulating on street corners. The companies also cited difficulties in managing their logistics amid fuel and food shortages, as well as widespread power outages lasting more than 30 hours. Airlines such as Iberia, Air France, Air Canada, and Nordwind had to cancel flights to the island because they could not refuel their planes. The decline in tourism was drastic between January and June.
2: Ziraat Bank is with you all around the world.

0: We will speak after this game. This was clear because Deco and I we speak very often. What we can do, what is important, and it will be also next week. So we wait. We are really happy that we won 5-0 and 3 points because this is a fantastic start for us. This is what we want, and it also gives us the confidence we need also for the next matches. No, I'm not asking him to leave. I just this morning because I feel that there is something with him, with Alejandro Balde, and I speak with him this morning, and I said in this moment I have this feeling, okay, and I think it's better that you get clear, okay, make your thoughts, and then we speak tomorrow again. And also he agree about this because too many things are in his head, and so this is why he's not here. Yeah, this is in the knee, and we have to wait. He said that it's a little bit better than he expected after when he got injured. After the game was much better, but we have to wait. I think we will make a MRI and then we'll see. I love this. I love again a player from La Masia again on this level. It's amazing, and for him it means nothing if he plays on right side as a number 8, as a number 5 on the left side. It's like that, and this is amazing. It's not, you know, you don't have to find a lot of words. He knows what to do, and with the ball he's fantastic.
1: We have not even only Dom and Alexander. I think even we have more very good specialists. Alexis also was on the pitch and is a very good penalty taker. Cody, we have a lot, but I think Dom showed, no, the level. It's almost impossible penalty to stop, no. I was happy, obviously, because at the end we recover one point. I think he expected a little bit, no.

0: the atmosphere. I don't think it has been a big surprise for him. I think he has tried everything. Has given us good positions on the ball. Probably has had a couple of situations to finish inside the box, but probably not the clearest that he wanted or we wanted. But I value that he has continued pushing all the game, fighting, and I think it's a good step for Alex for being the first game.
1: In this moment, it's just for me a matter of to find solution, to see different things. I know Mark from Palace, and I always thought that he could be a good midfielder. So sometimes you visualize things, you need to try. We tried the first 2 days of the week after Arsenal game as a central defender step in. And then the last 2 days we tried him as a proper midfielder, just stay there. And overall, I think it was good performance from him. The good thing is that now he give us solution also for the future. Yeah, the spirit was fantastic. I think it's a game that we deserve to win. It's a game that probably you don't need to wait the last 5 minutes to win the game. It's a game that you deserve to win early for the chance, for the amount of chances we had. Before they score, we had 3-4 clear chances. We miss. This is football. When you miss and they score, become more complicated. Second half, they didn't. Probably they had the first shot on goal, minutes 80. So I think we deserve to win the game. Again, I think Premier League, if you think about Premier League game, it's not going to happen that you don't concede nothing. It's very difficult. It's very rare. I think we conceded the first goal we conceded was the first shot for them. Then after that, they had 2-3 dangerous moments. But again, it's normal that you concede something. It's how you react. I think the reaction from the players was very good. It's the perfect day, to be honest. The perfect day. I was very pleased when the game started to watch the ban in the other side. I was pleased at the end because we give them also the joy of the 3 points to win the game. So it was, I have to say that it was quite emotional and it was the perfect day.
2: This is our task, this is our job. We want to grow football in every one of our 211 countries in the world. Some, unfortunately, don't need and they don't want that others grow. But we need to narrow this gap between the big countries and all the others. The big ones, they are doing a great job, and we commend and congratulate them, and they should continue to grow as well, obviously. But we need to give a chance to all the others. We need to find investments for all the others, opportunities for all the others. This is about indeed finding and giving opportunities, access, and resources to world football. That's what we have been trying to do in the last 10 years and also in the last 10 weeks, and what we'll be continuing to do in the next years. Everything we do goes then through the appropriate processes in FIFA, will be decided democratically by the member associations, by the council, by the relevant bodies, always in strict compliance and respect of our rules and regulations.
3: Klay Thompson has signed his deal with the Miami Heat, who waited patiently for weeks to see if they would get the chance to add the sharpshooter to their reworked roster. Thompson, who is number 4 on the NBA's all-time three-pointers made list, cleared waivers Sunday afternoon and wasted little time finalizing a 2-year deal worth about $11.5 million. The second season of the deal is at Thompson's option. Thompson, a 36-year-old about to enter his 14th season, fits that bill perfectly. He's a career 41% shooter from beyond the arc, and last season marked the 11th time that he's made more than 200 three-pointers in a season. For context, the Heat in their history have had a player makes 200 threes in a single year only 7 times. There's also the winning pedigree that Thompson brings. He paired with Stephen Curry to be part of Golden State's famed Splash Brothers duo that helped lead the Warriors to 4 NBA championships. Thompson and the Dallas Mavericks agreed on a contract buyout that was executed Friday.

French President Emmanuel Macron and Saudi Crown Prince Mohammed bin Salman attended the closing ceremony of the Esports World Cup on Sunday at the Grand Palais in Paris. Macron awarded the tournament's trophy to the winning team, AG.AL, whose French member, Gwendol Gwen Duparc's victory in the Trackmania competition, put the team on top. Welcome. The Esports World Cup, the world's largest multi-title esports competition, was held in Paris from July 6th to August 23rd, bringing together more than 2,000 players and 200 clubs from more than 100 countries. The tournament features 24 games across 25 championships, spanning titles including League of Legends, Counter-Strike 2, Fortnite, and Call of Duty, with a record prize pool of more than $75 million. Gwen took home $130,000 of prize money for clinching first place in Trackmania, while AG.AL won $7 million for the club championship. It is the first time the event has been staged outside Saudi Arabia, where the first two editions were held in Riyadh. The tournament's closing ceremony is part of bin Salman's visit to Paris, which will continue on Monday, with a bilateral meeting with Macron at the Elysee Palace, where the two leaders will oversee the signing of agreements. They will attend a French-Saudi business forum before bin Salman attends a formal dinner hosted by Macron. A humanoid robot developed by the Tianzhou team clocked 9.39 seconds to beat the men's 100 meters world record of 9.58 seconds during the opening ceremony of the second edition of the World Humanoid Robot Games at the National Speed Skating Oval in Beijing on Saturday. The men's 100 meter world record is 9.58 seconds. Set by Usain Bolt in Berlin in 2009. In a standing high jump, a humanoid robot was able to reach 2.8843 meters, surpassing the human high jump record as well. The record-breaking performances mark the start of competition among humanoid robots, featuring 51 events with a total of 1,301 competitions. The games attracted 666 teams with 2,056 humanoid robots from around the world, with the number of teams up 138% from the inaugural edition last year. A humanoid robot developed by Honor ran 100 meters in 9.32 seconds in a test run, China's state broadcaster reported on Saturday. Sponsored by

I'm Sue Doza with your global weather update. Let's start. We begin in Europe, where light clouds continue to sweep quickly across the region. Ukraine will be partly cloudy, reaching 32 degrees. Athens has similar weather at 36. Farther west, temperatures continue to rise. Moscow will be partly cloudy at 23 degrees, and London has similar weather and temperature. Across the Balkans, summer has firmly set in. Zagreb is partly cloudy at 26 degrees, while Sarajevo has similar weather at 29. It's getting warmer for the Middle East, though. Beirut is partly cloudy at 31 degrees and Gaza has similar weather at 30. In South Asia, Baku is at 29 degrees and New Delhi has a thunderstorm at 33. Farther east, Shanghai is cloudy at 31, while Jakarta is partly cloudy at 33. Across Africa, Tripoli is sunny at 38 degrees. Cape Town is partly cloudy at 19. In North America, Mexico City will be rainy at 23 degrees. New York has thunderstorms for today. In South America, Rio de Janeiro has a thunderstorm at 34 degrees, while Santiago is cloudy at 20. Across Oceania, Sydney will be cloudy, and Melbourne is partly cloudy at 16. That's the latest global weather update. 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

0: The United States is intensifying its economic pressure on Iran, with Washington describing its latest sanctions campaign as an unprecedented effort to deepen Tehran's financial isolation. U.S. Treasury Secretary Scott Bessent has called the campaign an economic D-Day, saying that Washington is pursuing what he describes as the greatest financial offensive ever directed against an adversary. The U.S. measures are aimed not only at Iran's economy, but also at countries, financial institutions, and businesses that continue providing economic support to Tehran. Washington's strategy marks a further shift toward economic warfare as direct military exchanges between the two sides have subsided without producing a political settlement. Iran has responded with a far-reaching warning, saying that continued U.S. economic pressure could have direct consequences for energy exports across the Persian Gulf. Tehran has also warned countries against supporting Washington's pressure campaign, saying that participation in what it calls an economic war against Iran would be treated as a hostile act.
1: کشورهای دیگر مجاز نیستند به همراهی و همکاری با آمریکا به خاطر اینکه همه میدونند این اقدامات خلاف بیان همه مقررات و قواعد بین الملل و حقوق بشر است.
0: The Strait of Hormuz remains at the center of the standoff, raising concerns that a deeper economic confrontation could spill over into global energy markets and further disrupt oil supplies.

Vessels were seen near the Strait of Hormuz on Monday, off the coast of Oman's Musandam. Iran has issued a warning that vessels violating its arrangements for transiting the Strait of Hormuz could face restrictions, including fines, detention, or confiscation. The Persian Gulf Strait Authority, PGSA, wrote in a post on X on Sunday, "The warning heightens risks for the charterers and ship owners whose vessels transit through the Strait of Hormuz, a key waterway for the world's energy shipments." The PGSA, a new body Iran has established with the aim of managing the strait, has said cargo owners should refer to an updated list of vessels deemed non-compliant for voyages relating to the Persian Gulf. Vessels engaging in operations including ship-to-ship transfers or transshipment with non-compliant vessels will also be added to the restricted list, it said. Ships seeking the removal of their names from the non-compliant vessels list must submit a request with relevant explanations to Iran's maritime authorities, the post said.

0: Israeli airstrikes have killed Palestinians and caused further destruction across central Gaza, deepening fears among residents that the ceasefire is providing little protection from continued attacks. An Israeli strike destroyed a building in Zawida, reducing the structure to mangled concrete and steel and sending debris and shrapnel across the surrounding area. Several Palestinians were wounded by the blast, including four-year-old Mohammed Abdel Salam Taha, who later died from his injuries at hospital. The attack brought further suffering to displaced families sheltering nearby, many of whom have already endured repeated displacement and months of uncertainty over their safety. Another Israeli airstrike hit the nearby Nusirat refugee camp, with Palestinian health officials saying the two attacks killed and wounded several people. The continuing attacks have fueled Palestinian concerns over the future of the ceasefire and broader efforts to establish a lasting end to the conflict. One year after Israeli strikes killed Palestinian visual journalist Mariam Daga and 21 others at Nasser Hospital in Gaza, her family is still waiting for answers and accountability. Daga, a 33-year-old journalist who worked with the Associated Press and other international news organizations, was among journalists and rescue workers killed in the August 25, 2025 attack. Israel first struck the hospital before hitting the area again as journalists and emergency workers rushed to help the wounded and document the destruction. The two strikes killed 22 Palestinians, making the attack one of the deadliest against journalists and medical facilities during Israel's war on Gaza. Daga's father, Riyad, continues to visit his daughter's grave in Khan Yunis, bringing photographs and roses while carrying the phone and camera that were inseparable from her work.
1: لأنه مريم كانت بريئة والصحفيين بقدوا واجبهم ومش لازم يصير فيهم هيك احنا بنناشد كل دول العالم انها توقف معانا لأنه اللي بصير ظلم هذا لحتى الان بنستنى الرد ليش ما مريم بريئة ما يتويقش الحقيقة ليش استشهد ليش.
0: At the time of the attack, Nasser Hospital was one of Gaza's few functioning medical facilities and a crucial base for Palestinian journalists providing images of the war to news organizations around the world. Daga's work documented the human cost of Israel's war, from displaced families and desperate searches for aid to funerals and hospitals overwhelmed by wounded and malnourished children. A year after her death, Daga's family says that the absence of accountability has compounded their grief as they continue demanding the truth about the attack.

0: that killed her and other Palestinian journalists. Palestinian man in the occupied West Bank has been brutally beaten with a metal pipe outside his home in another attack amid escalating violence against Palestinian communities and their land. Video showed 61-year-old Saeed Mohammed Ibrahim Rabba being struck outside his property, leaving him injured with bruises and severe pain. Rabba said that two Israeli invaders arrived at his home with a tractor before attempting to remove stones placed at the entrance and enter the family's property. When Rabba approached them, one of the Israeli invaders attacked him from behind with a pipe, striking him in the back. The latest assault follows an even more devastating attack on Rabba last year when he was shot in the leg by an Israeli invader while confronting people who had entered his land. The injuries were so severe that doctors were forced to amputate his leg, leaving Rabba permanently disabled. Despite repeated violence, Rabba said that Palestinians are determined to remain on their land and resist attempts to force them from their homes.
1: بدنا نظل صامدين ونظل ولو شو ما يكون هذه أرضنا وهذا وطننا لابد نحافظ عليه وشو ما يكون قدمين للوطن هذا ولا شيء لأنه الله سبحانه وتعالى أمرنا بأنه هذه أرضنا ولابد إحنا نحافظ عليها وندافع عنها.
0: The attack comes amid intensifying violence across the occupied West Bank, where Palestinian communities continue to face attacks on residents, homes, farmland, and property. The European Union said Monday that it had released another 6.1 billion euros in military aid for Ukraine to boost its air defenses against Russian missile attacks. European Commission President Ursula von der Leyen announced the move ahead of talks on Monday between Ukraine and its allies on stepping up military support.
2: Because of the way defense budgeting works, at the beginning of this year, our government, the Ministry of Defense, used funds that have been planned for the end of the year. So much of this money went to buying more drones and covering other urgent defense needs.
0: On Ukraine's Independence Day, we show our unfaltering support. Today, we approved 6.1 billion euros for the air and missile defense systems, missiles, ammunition, and radars that Ukraine urgently needs, von der Leyen said on X.
3: Military buildup on the eastern Ukrainian.
0: With 376 missile strikes recorded in July alone, reinforcing Ukraine's defenses has become increasingly urgent, the EU Commission said in a separate statement. Finance is part of a 90 billion euro loan, including 60 billion euros in military aid that the EU has said will go to Ukraine. Some 16 billion euros has already been allocated and 8.5 billion euros sent to Kiev. Ukraine is desperate to secure more missile interceptors, particularly Patriot air defense systems, to fight off Russian attacks on its cities.
4: Ukrainian President Volodymyr Zelensky on Sunday said that Ukraine will not seek alternatives to joining NATO in its pursuit of genuine security guarantees. Speaking during a meeting with media representatives in Kiev, Zelensky said NATO membership would open up opportunities for Ukraine in terms of funding and arms cooperation. He said Kyiv still needs 30 billion euros in loans from the European Union, EU, this year to cover its fiscal deficit, while also facing a 27 billion US dollar shortfall in its defense budget. If we are brought under NATO's budget framework, we will be much stronger, he said. Zelensky also said the window for a diplomatic end to the Ukraine crisis would likely extend from the end of this year to next summer, as campaigning for the U.S. presidential election is set to begin after that. He said that U.S. presidential envoy Steve Witkoff and U.S. President Donald Trump's son-in-law, Jared Kushner, are keen to secure a diplomatic victory, but that, It is difficult for them to get Russia to agree to end the war under conditions that include Kyiv not withdrawing from the Donbas region. A summer of record heat waves and persistent drought has devastated Europe's agricultural sector, slashed crop yields, disrupted wine production, and strained water resources, with economic losses estimated at around 180 billion euros, accounting for roughly 1% of the European Union's GDP. The drought has disrupted daily life for millions of Europeans living along major rivers. Poland's Vistula River, the country's longest waterway, dropped to a record low of just 19 centimeters in mid-July in Warsaw, far below the normal level of around 230 centimeters. The exposed riverbed has alarmed local residents. Along the Serbian section of the Danube, rising water temperatures have lowered dissolved oxygen levels, threatening fish and other aquatic life. Across the continent, crop losses are mounting as heat waves batter the farming sector. In Germany, grain output is expected to fall 7% year on year, with farmers unable to irrigate for weeks in some regions. Slovakia faces a 17% drop in grain production, while Serbia's corn harvest is forecast to bring yields 30 to 40% below normal. France could see corn production fall 35%, and dairy cows are producing less milk due to heat stress. In the United Kingdom, dried up pastures have forced many livestock farmers to tap into winter feed reserves months ahead of schedule. Across Europe, the power sector accounts for about 33% of total water consumption, followed by agriculture, public water use, and industry, according to the European Environment Agency. According to the European Commission, 30% of the population and 20% of land already face water scarcity.
5: Extreme summer heat and prolonged drought have cost the German economy at least 36 billion euros, with losses spreading across agriculture, industry, healthcare, transport, and workplaces. The economic impact is estimated at around 0.8 to 0.9% of Germany's total economic output as weeks of extreme temperatures disrupted activity across multiple sectors. Heat-related productivity losses represent one of the largest costs, with an estimated 25 days of extreme heat contributing to 10.8 billion euros in lost productivity and downtime. Tens of millions of working hours were lost, as high temperatures made working conditions more difficult and increased heat-related absences. Healthcare-related absences are estimated to have generated another 6.9 billion euros in economic losses as extreme temperatures placed additional pressure on workers and health services. Germany's forests also suffered extensive damage from prolonged heat and drought, with economic losses estimated at between 5 billion euros and 7.5 billion euros. Exceptionally low water levels also disrupted inland shipping, forcing operations to stop in some areas and creating additional problems for industries dependent on waterways for supplies. Chemical, steel, and petroleum industries were among the sectors particularly exposed because of their dependence on large quantities of raw materials and intermediate goods. The scale of the losses is adding to concerns over the growing economic consequences of extreme weather in Germany and the costs businesses, workers, and households could face as severe heat and drought become more disruptive.
4: A fast-moving wildfire in northern Nevada has burned thousands of hectares of land, forcing tens of thousands of people from their homes as crews battle shifting winds and difficult terrain. The Hawk Fire, which began on Saturday near Reno, rapidly spread through the Peavine Peak area of the Humboldt-Toyabe National Forest. Early mapping put the fire at more than 10,500 acres, or around 4,200 hectares, before later updates showed it expanding to more than 23 square miles, roughly 6,000 hectares. Firefighters faced difficult conditions as flames moved across rugged foothills and, at times, jumped past fire crews and equipment, making some hot spots difficult to reach. Nevada Governor Joe Lombardo declared a state of emergency in Washoe County and mobilized the Nevada National Guard. Helicopters, including Chinook and Black Hawk aircraft, were deployed to support aerial firefighting, while dozens of Guard personnel assisted operations on the ground. Authorities said the fire was human-caused, although they have not yet explained how it started. At least six people, including three first responders and three civilians, were injured. Around 42,000 residents were ordered to leave immediately, while tens of thousands more were placed under evacuation warnings. At one point, authorities urged roughly 90,000 people to be ready to evacuate. Some residents were briefly allowed back into parts of Reno to collect essential belongings. Emergency shelters were opened in Reno, while local hotels and casinos offered discounted rooms to displaced residents. Thousands of customers also remained without electricity, and sections of U.S. Route 395 were closed as firefighters worked to contain the blaze.
6: Oh my gosh, I'm still scared to death. It's like, don't know if the winds are going to shift and it's going to get worse, you know, so you're just kind of, I got all my stuff in my car and in his car, so we're just like ready to go if we need to go, and just kind of looking at the computer or phones and just kind of, you know, checking everything to make sure, you know, we want to be safe.
4: Severe weather has triggered widespread flooding across parts of East Asia, affecting communities in Taiwan, Vietnam, and southern China. In southern Taiwan, heavy rain from a lingering low-pressure system flooded streets, businesses, and homes in Tainan, while vehicles and scooters struggled through deep water. In nearby Kaohsiung, intense rainfall also caused a large sinkhole to open on a city street. Authorities in Kaohsiung said rainfall over the five-day weather system could exceed 1.3 meters, nearly half of the city's typical annual rainfall. Further west, Typhoon Nara brought days of heavy rain to northern Vietnam, forcing more than 4,300 households from their homes. Floodwaters submerged roads and communities, while landslides and swollen rivers cut off some mountainous areas. The storm also damaged roads, schools, and public buildings, while power failures left nearly 55,000 families without electricity, and more than 10,000 hectares of crops were destroyed. Across the border in China's Guangxi region, torrential rain from Nara submerged roads, buildings, and vegetation. Footage from Chongzuo showed people using boats to reach residents stranded by deep floodwaters. Chinese state media said around 54,000 people have been relocated, including more than 8,000 taken to emergency shelters, as authorities warned that further heavy rain could continue across southern China. A low-pressure system has hovered over southern Taiwan, bringing heavy rains and causing floods across Tainan and Kaohsiung on Sunday. A flood barrier installed by a food shop owner could not stop the calf-deep floods entering his stall. Yes, it's already flooded three times, and the rain's getting heavier again now. It feels like the water level will probably rise even more, said the shop owner. Further south in Kaohsiung, a sinkhole was discovered on Monday following heavy rain. The Kaohsiung government said it expected cumulative rainfall over the five-day period of the low-pressure system to exceed 1.3 meters, nearly half what the city typically expects in an entire year. Taiwan's Central Weather Administration said that Typhoon Saudal, currently heading towards Japan's southern Okinawa region, is expected to pass the northern part of Taiwan early on Friday before reaching the eastern coast of China.
0: This heap of refuse collapsed at the largest landfill in Guinea's capital, Conakry, early on Sunday, killing at least dozens of people. Witnesses said people rushed to the site after a landslide, only for the mountain to collapse a few more times, trapping more people. Authorities said heavy rains had started a few hours after midnight, washing over the Dar es Salaam refuse tip and triggering the first landslide. A search and rescue operation was launched to try to find survivors. Authorities said six people were seriously injured and several nearby homes were destroyed. The site, an open-air waste dump that is the largest in the city, had been designated for closure on Sunday, according to a sanitation officer for the Military Engineering Battalion. Locals living around the area had been given eviction notices, which forced many to move. However, many others were still around at the time of the disaster, according to authorities. Dozens of coordinated arson and incendiary attacks have been carried out across Thailand's southernmost provinces. Multiple local government offices and several vehicles were damaged or destroyed in the 51 attacks. Firefighters worked to extinguish burning tires left in the middle of a road and flames inside a convenience store, while police officers stopped motorists for security checks. Footage from local broadcaster Thai PBS showed. Most were in Narathiwat province, where three civilians were wounded and an overnight curfew was imposed, while other attacks occurred in neighboring Yala and Patani provinces. The attackers did not engage with military or police forces.
4: Dozens of young people gathered in the southeastern Tunisian town of Ben Gherdain on Sunday, demanding faster search efforts after a migrant boat sank while heading toward Italy. Protesters threw stones and fireworks and set objects on fire in the streets, while security forces used tear gas to disperse the crowds. All of those on board were from the Ben Gherdain area. Tunisian authorities said 11 bodies had been recovered, while three people remained missing. Coast Guard, military, and civil protection teams, supported by two helicopters, continued search operations off the Tunisian coast. The boat left early on Thursday, carrying 15 mostly young people before sinking at sea. Only one person was rescued alive. The survivor said he had spent around 48 hours adrift before being picked up by a commercial vessel. Around 420 migrants were being transferred from Crete to the northern Aegean islands of Lesbos and Samos on Sunday, according to Greek authorities, as Greece manages increased migrant arrivals on Crete. About 220 people arrived on Lesbos and another 200 on Samos. They immediately boarded buses and were transferred to the island's facilities for migrants. Greece's migration ministry said the transfers were temporary, involved limited numbers, and were being carried out solely for identification, screening, and border procedures. It said a larger number of migrants had already been transferred from Crete to facilities on the mainland. The ministry also said migrant facilities on Lesbos and Samos were at historically low occupancy levels, with more than 2,300 people transferred from Lesbos and more than 2,400 from Samos to other facilities so far this year. Crete currently has a temporary accommodation facility operating in Chania, while final work is underway on a second facility in Heraklion.

0: A coach carrying high school students from Germany crashed in the east of the Netherlands early on Monday, injuring 8 people who were taken to hospital, Dutch police said. In the aftermath of the crash, workers cleared debris from the road as the crushed vehicle remained perched on the guardrail. The coach, which carried more than 50 people, according to a police spokesperson, crashed near the town of Wezep, some 100 kilometers east of Amsterdam, around 4 a.m., due to a collision with a delivery van, whose driver was among the injured victims. The A28 highway was closed in both directions following the accident. Emergency services rushed to the scene shortly after the crash and treated several people before they were taken to hospital. Police said the exact circumstances leading to the collision were still being investigated. Authorities have not yet released further details about the identities or conditions of those injured.
1: Zeraat Bank is with you all around the world.

Oil prices moved lower as investors turned their attention to Washington's new sanctions campaign against Iran and its potential consequences for global energy supplies. West Texas Intermediate crude fell about 1.3% to $85.93 a barrel, while international benchmark Brent declined 1.24% to $93.22. The market is closely watching the measures being unveiled by U.S. Treasury Secretary Scott Bessent as Washington intensifies efforts to economically isolate Tehran. Bessent has described the campaign as an economic D-Day and said that the United States intends to impose what it calls the toughest financial pressure ever directed against Iran. Uncertainty surrounding the Strait of Hormuz remains another major factor for crude markets, with disruption to flows through the strategic waterway continuing to influence expectations for global supply. Commonwealth Bank of Australia expects oil markets to remain volatile, forecasting Brent prices in a broad range of between $70 and $100 a barrel. The bank warned that if Washington succeeds in tightening Iran's economic isolation, the risk of an Iranian response could increase and create renewed pressure on energy markets. But any meaningful recovery in oil flows through the Strait of Hormuz could pull crude prices lower by easing supply concerns and reviving expectations of a global oil surplus.

0: 6 European Union countries are renewing pressure for a bloc-wide tax on excess profits made by oil companies as high fuel prices continue to strain households and businesses. Finance ministers from Germany, Portugal, Spain, Austria, Italy, and Poland are calling for a coordinated European approach that would require energy companies benefiting from the crisis to contribute more toward easing its economic impact. In a joint letter to Ireland, which currently holds the rotating EU Council presidency, the ministers described the current energy situation as one of the biggest supply shocks in decades and warned of growing public frustration over the cost of living. The six countries are therefore seeking an EU-wide framework for taxing excess profits, drawing on lessons from the emergency levy introduced during the 2022 energy crisis. The proposal would also examine ways to capture profits earned abroad by multinational oil companies, addressing limitations encountered under the previous system. The initiative, led by the German finance minister, could be brought before EU economic and finance ministers when they meet in Dublin in September. Pressure for intervention has increased as major oil companies continue to report substantial earnings, while European consumers face expensive fuel and broader cost of living pressures.
1: It created this kind of mistrust. For example, Carney always says, okay, we have already nailed the deal, but at the last minute, you have changed it on your own side. So this is not a trustworthy behavior.

0: know, the representative of the Trade Union America also says Canada are also changing too much, you know, to break down their old promises. So this kind of the pointing finger games actually are hurting the whole long vision. We do see there are some windows, technical windows for the short term are still being there. For example, Canada has made an announcement, okay, we're going to pause all this kind of the negotiation and we're going to retaliate. But let's give it about 2 weeks, window, about the buffer period of time. So which shows that the door has not been fully closed. But hey, if you want to reboot the whole negotiation, there are some preconditions. This kind of a consensus has been in the making, like we have to diversify our trade. We have to reduce our reliance on America. In American government itself, a lot of people have a very different understanding about how they should treat Canada as well as trade Mexico and even force other alliances out of the North America. So I think before, even though we are having this kind of 2 weeks buffer, but I think before they can reach a deal, I think we have already going to see the sale has already been go away. So I think this kind of a behavior actually is sending, several strong messages. I think number one is so-called the security is an illusion now for all kinds of the trade agreement. So nobody can be immune from that. So which means no matter how close you think you are to America and how important you are to America, it's gone.
1: Fashion retailer Shein is seeking to raise as much as $1.77 billion through its Hong Kong initial public offering. But the listing puts a spotlight on a dramatic decline in the company's valuation. Shein is offering 280 million shares at between 47.60 Hong Kong dollars and 49.50 Hong Kong dollars each, giving the company a valuation of around $27 billion at the top of the proposed range. That represents a decline of roughly 70% from Shein's private market peak when a fundraising round valued the company at $98.2 billion in 2022. Its valuation had already fallen to around $64 billion in subsequent fundraising rounds as investors reassessed the growth prospects of one of the world's biggest online fashion retailers. The company had initially targeted a valuation of between $30 billion and $40 billion as it began discussions with investors ahead of the Hong Kong offering. But slowing growth, rising costs, and changing market conditions have raised questions over whether Shein can regain the expansion rates that once supported a valuation approaching $100 billion. Investors are now weighing those concerns as the company moves toward one of the most closely watched consumer sector listings in Hong Kong.

0: The restaurant terrace here at Havana's Hotel Inglaterra used to be bustling, but now it sits mostly empty. A similar story plays out on the streets of the Cuban capital. Street vendors struggle to sell their goods amid a nationwide economic crisis. Tourism in Cuba has dropped almost 50%, according to Cuba's National Office of Statistics and Censuses, leaving thousands without work.
1: Difícil para todos, para comer, para conseguir combustible, para conseguir los repuestos del carro si se rompe. 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
0: Increased sanctions and an energy blockade imposed by the United States on Cuba since early this year have given tourists plenty of reasons not to come to the island and to choose another Caribbean destination for their vacation. The blockade caused several hours of power outages, disrupted the water supply to homes, and led to piles of trash accumulating on street corners. The companies also cited difficulties in managing their logistics amid fuel and food shortages, as well as widespread power outages lasting more than 30 hours. Airlines such as Iberia, Air France, Air Canada, and Nordwind had to cancel flights to the island because they could not refuel their planes. The decline in tourism was drastic between January and June.
2: Ziraat Bank is with you all around the world.

0: We will speak after this game. This was clear because Deco and I we speak very often. What we can do, what is important, and it will be also next week. So we wait. We are really happy that we won 5-0 and 3 points because this is a fantastic start for us. This is what we want, and it also gives us the confidence we need also for the next matches. No, I'm not asking him to leave. I just this morning because I feel that there is something with him, with Alejandro Valde, and I speak with him this morning and I said in this moment I have this feeling, okay, and I think it's better that you get clear, okay, make your thoughts, and then we speak tomorrow again. And also he agree about this because too many things are in his head, and so this is why he's not here. Yeah, this is in the knee, and we have to wait. He said that it's a little bit better than he expected after when he got injured. After the game was much better, but we have to wait. I think we will make a MRI and then we'll see. I love this. I love again a player from La Masia again on this level. It's amazing, and for him it means nothing if he plays on right side as a number 8, as a number 5 on the left side. It's like that, and this is amazing. It's not, you know, you don't have to find a lot of words. He knows what to do, and with the ball he's fantastic.
1: We have not even only Dom and Alexander. I think even we have more very good specialists. Alexis also was on the pitch and is a very good penalty taker. Cody, we have a lot, but I think Dom showed, no, the level. It's almost impossible penalty to stop, no. And I was happy, obviously, because at the end we recover one point. I think he expected a little bit, no? The atmosphere, I don't think has been a big surprise for him. I think he has tried everything, has given us good positions on the ball. Probably has had a couple of situations to finish inside the box, but probably not the clearest that he wanted or we wanted. But I value that he has continued pushing all the game, fighting, and I think it's a good step for Alex for being the first game.
2: In this moment, it's just for me a matter of to find solution, to see different things. I know Mark from Palace, and I always thought that he could be a good midfielder. So sometimes you visualize things, you need to try. We tried the first 2 days of the week after Arsenal game as a central defender step in. And then the last 2 days we tried him as a proper midfielder, just stay there. And overall, I think was good performance from him. The good thing is that he give us solution also for the future. Yeah, the spirit was fantastic. I think it's a game that we deserve to win. It's a game that probably you don't need to wait the last 5 minutes to win the game. It's a game that you deserve to win early for the chance, for the amount of chances we had. Before they score, we had 3-4 clear chances. We miss. This is football. When you miss and they score, become more complicated. Second half, they didn't. Probably they had the first shot on goal, minutes 80. So I think we deserve to win the game. Again, I think Premier League, if you think about Premier League game, it's not going to happen that you don't concede nothing. It's very difficult. It's very rare. I think we conceded, the first goal we conceded was the first shot for them. Then after that, they had 2-3 dangerous moments. But again, it's normal that you concede something. It's how you react. I think the reaction from the players was very good. It's the perfect day, to be honest. The perfect day. I was very pleased when the game start to watch the ban in the other side. I was pleased at the end because we give them also the joy of the 3 points to win the game. So it was, I have to say that it was quite emotional and it was the perfect day.
3: This is our task, this is our job. We want to grow football in every one of our 211 countries in the world. Some, unfortunately, don't need and they don't want that others grow. But we need to narrow this gap between the big, big countries and all the others. The big ones, they are doing a great job, and we commend and congratulate them, and they should continue to grow as well, obviously. But we need to give a chance to all the others. We need to find investments for all the others, opportunities for all the others. This is about, indeed, finding and giving opportunities, access, and resources to world football. That's what we have been trying to do in the last 10 years and also in the last 10 weeks, and what we will be continuing to do in the next years. Everything we do goes then through the appropriate processes in FIFA, will be decided democratically by the member associations, by the council, by the relevant bodies, always in strict compliance and respect of our rules and regulations.
4: Klay Thompson has signed his deal with the Miami Heat, who waited patiently for weeks to see if they would get the chance to add the sharpshooter to their reworked roster. Thompson, who is number 4 on the NBA's all-time three-pointers made list, cleared waivers Sunday afternoon and wasted little time finalizing a 2-year deal worth about $11.5 million. The second season of the deal is at Thompson's option. Thompson, a 36-year-old about to enter his 14th season, fits that bill perfectly. He's a career 41% shooter from beyond the arc, and last season marked the 11th time that he's made more than 200 three-pointers in a season. For context, the Heat in their history have had a player makes 200 threes in a single year only 7 times. There's also the winning pedigree that Thompson brings. He paired with Stephen Curry to be part of Golden State's famed Splash Brothers duo that helped lead the Warriors to 4 NBA championships. Thompson and the Dallas Mavericks agreed on a contract buyout that was executed Friday.
5: French President Emmanuel Macron and Saudi Crown Prince Mohammed bin Salman attended the closing ceremony of the Esports World Cup on Sunday at the Grand Palais in Paris. Macron awarded the tournament's trophy to the winning team AG.AL, whose French member, Gwendol Gwen Duparc's victory in the Trackmania competition, put the team on top. The Esports World Cup, the world's largest multi-title esports competition, was held in Paris from July 6th to August 23rd. Bringing together more than 2,000 players and 200 clubs from more than 100 countries. The tournament features 24 games across 25 championships, spanning titles including League of Legends, Counter-Strike 2, Fortnite, and Call of Duty, with a record prize pool of more than $75 million. Gwen took home $130,000 of prize money for clinching first place in Trackmania, while AG.AL won $7 million for the club championship. It is the first time the event has been staged outside Saudi Arabia, where the first two editions were held in Riyadh. The tournament's closing ceremony is part of bin Salman's visit to Paris, which will continue on Monday, with a bilateral meeting with Macron at the Elysee Palace, where the two leaders will oversee the signing of agreements. They will attend a French-Saudi business forum before bin Salman attends a formal dinner hosted by Macron.
6: Ball in the
5: A humanoid robot developed by the Tianzhuo team clocked 9.39 seconds to beat the men's 100 meters world record of 9.58 seconds during the opening ceremony of the second edition of the World Humanoid Robot Games at the National Speed Skating Oval in Beijing on Saturday. The men's 100 meter world record is 9.58 seconds. Set by Usain Bolt in Berlin in 2009. In a standing high jump, a humanoid robot was able to reach 2.8843 meters, surpassing the human high jump record as well. The record-breaking performances mark the start of competition among humanoid robots. Featuring 51 events with a total of 1,301 competitions, the games attracted 666 teams with 2,056 humanoid robots from around the world, with the number of teams up 138% from the inaugural edition last year. A humanoid robot developed by Honor ran 100 meters in 9.32 seconds in a test run, China's state broadcaster reported on Saturday.
6: Sponsored by Hop.

0: Regional tensions are rising again from Iran to Syria and Ukraine as sanctions, diplomatic efforts and military pressure shape the region and beyond. In Iran, the U.S. is unleashing new sanctions as Washington seeks to force Tehran toward talks, while Asim Mouni's visit to Tehran puts Pakistan's mediation efforts in focus. In Ukraine, European leaders are gathering in Kyiv to reaffirm support for Zelensky and to revive the coalition of willing. In the Middle East, U.S.-mediated Syria-Israel talks are testing whether diplomacy can ease growing tensions. I'll be discussing all the top stories from today with my guests, political analyst Javed Rana and Mideast political analyst Abdel Noutoumi. Let's begin.
1: Iran has sharply condemned Washington's plans to unveil sweeping new sanctions as the confrontation between Tehran and the United States shifts further toward economic warfare with no breakthrough in diplomacy. The Trump administration is preparing what it has described as its toughest sanctions campaign against Iran, potentially targeting not only Tehran, but also countries and companies that continue providing it with economic support. Iran says that the planned secondary sanctions have no basis in international law and amount to an attempt by Washington to impose its economic policies on other sovereign states. Tehran is also directing increasingly stark warnings at neighboring countries, telling them not to participate in the U.S. campaign to economically isolate the Islamic Republic.
2: وار خواهد بود. اولا به تمام کشورهای اطراف و کشورهای دنیا میگیم که وارد جنگ اقتصادی در کنار آمریکا نشن. هر کشوری که شریک بشه در ایجاد محدودیت اقتصادی علیه ما، ما او رو دشمن تلقی میکنیم. البته اول باش مذاکره میکنیم، جلسه میذاریم، میگیم برید کنار، صفتون از آمریکا جدا کنید. اگر عمل نکردن میزنیم، منافع اون کشور رو میزنیم.
1: The warning raises the stakes for Gulf countries as Washington seeks broader international support for sanctions designed to cut Iran further off from global trade and financial networks.
3: We are not paying their soldiers.
1: U.S. President Donald Trump has already warned that countries providing any form of economic lifeline to Tehran could face major consequences from the United States. With new U.S. sanctions approaching, Iran threatening retaliation against countries that support them, and the dispute over Hormuz deepening, economic confrontation is emerging as the latest front in the wider U.S.-Iran standoff.
0: Welcome back. Let's take a look at Daily Sabah's first page, where Tariff-Free Turkey Board begins critical duty. This is the most important headline of today, which is Tariff-Free Turkey Initiative enters a critical process as the oversight board created to monitor the disarmament of PKK will hold its first meeting today. Vice President Cevdet Yılmaz will chair the first meeting of the Board of Monitoring and Assessment today, established within the framework of the law and strengthening national solidarity and social cohesion. The

0: law and the board are the culmination of a months-long process called Terror Free Turkey, which aims to disarmament of the terrorist group PKK. The PKK succumbed to calls for dissolution in 2025 after years of violence, and its members are expected to surrender to authorities after the new law was introduced earlier this month. In another important Turkey news, Netanyahu clings to anti-Turkey campaign amid Likud's decline as Israel's expansionist policies threaten the stability of the wider region. Israeli Prime Minister Benjamin Netanyahu further stokes the fire. Netanyahu is currently running his election campaign on anti-Turkey rhetoric after being forced under U.S. pressure to stop attacks on Iran and Lebanon. The prime minister, whose name has been linked to corruption allegations and whose party has fallen in public opinion polls, has long sought to avoid prison. He became the first sitting Israeli prime minister to stand trial for corruption. And in important U.S. news, the U.S.-Canada trade rift deepens as Ottawa retaliates. Trade tensions between the U.S. and Canada escalated over the weekend as Canadian Prime Minister Mark Carney announced retaliatory tariffs on Saturday after walking away from what he termed as a bad deal. What we'll be discussing with Javed Rana, Pezeshkian defends MOU as best path to end the Iran war. President Masoud Pezeshkian has defended the memorandum of understanding with the U.S. as the best path for the country to move beyond what he described as a state of neither war nor peace. What we'll be discussing with Dr. Abdinur Toumi, Zelensky dismissed talks of wartime polls over split Ukraine fears. President Volodymyr Zelensky said yesterday that holding an election while Ukraine fights Russia's invasion would be too dangerous, following a call by his former defense minister to organize a vote. This was the front page of Daily Sabah. Now, before we host Javed Rana, let's go to this news package. Syria says that Israel's continued attacks have undermined already fragile diplomatic efforts, with Damascus insisting that violations of its sovereignty must end before negotiations on a security agreement can advance.
1: Syria says that its contacts with Israel were cut after Israeli forces attacked a Syrian airbase on August 18th, with Damascus declaring that halting further Israeli attacks must come before progress toward any security agreement. Foreign Minister Assad al-Shaibani said that communication stopped following the strike on the Abu al-Duhur airbase, which further damaged already fragile trust between the two sides. Shaibani said that Syria currently does not trust Israel and questioned the value of dialogue unless it produces concrete results. Damascus is demanding an end to Israeli attacks, raids, and other violations of Syrian sovereignty as a necessary confidence-building step before negotiations can move forward. He said that Damascus remains willing to pursue diplomacy and regional stability despite its deep concerns over Israel's actions, stressing that Syria is extending its hand for dialogue and peaceful understandings. For Syria, the immediate priority remains stopping Israeli attacks, with Shaibani saying that broader issues of peace and the occupied Golan Heights could only be addressed after that fundamental security concern is resolved.
0: Joining us is political analyst Javed Rana. Javed, welcome back to Turkey's Diplomacy. Javed, welcome back to Turkey's Diplomacy. Thank you for coming.
2: Thank you. Can you hear me?
0: I can hear you, sir. I'll start with my first question. Nearing the six-month mark of the Iran war and facing diminishing stockpiles of key weapons, the Trump administration is touting a crushing financial campaign against Tehran, promising an economic D-Day. The U.S. is expected today to announce even more economic sanctions against Iran in an attempt to bring Tehran back to the negotiating table and end the war on American terms and conditions. Javed, will these attempts prove successful?
2: I don't think these last resort tactics by the Americans are going to work. I think they are destined to fail, not very different to the two three major war phases, first in June last year, then the two phases this year, I think those have terribly failed. And it is a kind of a hope against hope for Americans that these may bring Iran to the negotiating table on the terms and conditions.

that Americans have been laying down, which are not very much lacking to the Iranians. So the broader picture is that by choking Iran's oil, by choking Iran's trade, essentially, my understanding is that Washington today is going to come up with more sanctions, which are essentially less on Iran, more on the neighboring countries, like Pakistan, like UAE. Obviously, UAE is already on the American camp, but that technically speaking, that UAE could also come in into that fold. And then the Central Asian states, more particularly Pakistan, because there is a 800 to 900 kilometer long stretch of mountainous border between Pakistan and Iran. And there is a around about 4 to 5 billion bilateral informal trade between both countries through smugglings. Because Pakistan obviously cannot allow Iran all that items because of the sanctions, more particularly Pakistan, one of the gas pipeline Pakistan has not been able to rebuild because of the American sanctions. So I think with the possible foreseeable renewed sanction, if those are imposed on Pakistan, I think that will be terrible for the peace in the region, because Pakistan is playing a critical role of as a mediator. So having said that, now just let me give you just a brief picture, the volume of the trade that Iran has with the neighboring country, from 20 to 30 billion US dollar with the UAE, which means it's a non-oil trade. And that means all items other than oil. And I think UAE has turned out to be hub for Iran for all, for exporting its items. And then 80% of Iran's oil is exported to China, which is a 15% of China's consumption, because China has been importing oil from other destinations also. It is not going to affect much to China, because China has a huge stockpile of oil and it has other sources. But these sanctions would technically be on to China. And I think the two players are important in this entire discussion that we are having, China and Pakistan. Because China is a backing Pakistan. China is a behind the scene player behind the mediation efforts. So if Americans impose sanctions on Pakistan and China, that means Pakistan would be out of the picture. There is going to be no mediating role that Pakistan will have. And China is going to come up with a counter sanctions against the Americans. That could possibly include rare earth minerals. And that is going to affect the entire IT sector of the Americans. Americans cannot afford this to happen. So we have to understand that the Americans have lost all options. As a matter of fact, the Pentagon has told President Donald Trump that there are no more good options to bring Iran on the negotiating table. All the military options that we had at our disposal, those have been exhausted out. And now the stockpiles of the weapons, more particularly interceptors with the Americans, that two-thirds of it has already been exhausted. So it takes years for the Americans' defense industry to manufacture these interceptors. It doesn't happen overnight. So that is also one of the compulsive part. But the greater picture is that there has been more than 120,000 attacks on Iran by the Americans and Israel together. And that destroyed Iran's huge military and civil infrastructure. But did those attacks change Iran's behavior? The answer is no. Then they started off the second phase. They carried out attacks on the Strait of the Hormuz and the entire coastal lines. Did that change Iran's behavior? The answer is no. Rather, it hardened Iranian stance against Americans, because Iran has concluded that the Americans are going to breach their trust time and again, and Iranians are not willing to trust. So this is a bigger challenge for the Americans now, because they have almost lost all cards. In fact, the Gulf states have to bear the brunt of the blunders, the military blunders, the political blunders of the Americans. And what is at stake for the Gulf state is that in case there is a possible

0: resumption of a war for at a full scale between Iran and the Americas, or maybe Iran and Israel. That would mean possibly that this time around, Americans and Israel would carry out attacks on the, Iran's oil refineries and Iran's oil wells. And I think if that happens, obviously, Tehran is going to burn all the oil wells and the oil refineries of all these Gulf states, which means it will take years to decades to rebuild those oil wells and oil refineries. That means the Gulf states would be destined to be doomed. And that means these Gulf states, which have turned out to be over the course of decades as linchpin of the U.S. economy, that means the American economy would be destroyed. Now, we know that Americans are having around $40 trillion debt. And Americans' economy is surviving because the entire world is using the dollar as a currency, as an international reserve currency. And once Gulf states' economy is destroyed for whatever reasons, that means the American economy would crumble. That means the inflation would be skyrocketing. That means the price hike would be skyrocketing. That means the American future would be doomed. So Americans are, I think, having last resort efforts to retain some semblance of military footprint in the Middle East. I don't think even that semblance is there, because the American military footprint has been effectively replaced by Pakistan and Turkey with the joint Makkah Defense Accord. So things have already changed in a manner where Americans have lost its prestige, Americans have lost its grace. So now there are new players in the Middle East. They are going to determine the future of the Middle East. They are going to determine the future of the apartheid Israel.
1: Javed, another important topic I want to ask you today. Chief of Pakistan's Defense Forces, Asim Munir, is expected to visit Tehran. What is his agenda in the backdrop of Pakistan's continuing role in mediating between Iran and the United States?
0: Despite the fact that both Iran and the Americans have been denying that they are having talks, I think the indirect communication has been taking place. That is through Pakistan, and Pakistan's military chief has been playing a critical role in this behind-the-scene talks. And today's his scheduled visit to Tehran, I think that's extremely important. My understanding is there are two issues which are going to be discussed. It's just my understanding. There is no public statement coming from Pakistan or from Iran. I think the visit is going to, number one, I think Pakistan might have some proposals to where Iran can possibly come to the negotiating table. That is a one part of it. What is that proposal? I cannot figure that out. But certainly Iran is going to insist, and for understandable reasons, that the Islamabad the memorandum of understanding must be complied with, and which means that the American needs to remove its naval blockade from the Gulf of Oman, from near the Strait of the Hormuz, and in the Arabian Sea. All these warships of the Americans who have been stationed there, those need to be withdrawn to the peacetime location. And then $12 billion U.S. dollars, these are the frozen assets of the Iranians. Iranians have been demanding that under the MOU, those must be returned. I think, will American be able to fulfill these compliance, which should be fulfilled because this is a part and parcel of the Islamabad MOU? I think these are the conditions, preconditions that Iranians are going to come up with. I don't think the Pakistan's military chief will be able to prevail upon Iranians as long as these critical demands are not met. And then I think major problem is also that some kind of a mechanism has to be developed where Americans are forced to comply with the MOU. Now the bigger problem is it doesn't matter whatever you whatever dealing you have with the Americans, at the end of the day they are going to breach it. This is a bigger challenge for the mediators like Pakistan and Qatar and Turkey, and this is the bigger problem for the Iranians. Rather

0: is the biggest problem. So I think how to develop a mechanism where some kind of a trust can be built. Another challenge, I think this is the most critical part, and that is what is going to happen today. The U.S. Treasury Secretary is going to come up with a new sanctions. He is saying that it is a D-date. It's a D-day. And I think when you use terminology, military terminologies for economic sanctions, that is a underlying message that this is a military military mode of attack through economic sanctions. Because D-Day is a terminology which was evolved in the World War II. So I think in that context, they are going to be, technically speaking, legally speaking, from the Americans' legislative point of view, Pakistan would also come under sanctions. China would also come under sanctions. Because Pakistan has provided a corridor to Iran, all the Iran's trade, not if not all, at least much of it has been happening through Pakistan's border. Pakistan's Gwadar port, which is not very far from the Iranian ports, I think that is now being used for the Iranian trade, for the international and the regional trade. That is a part of it. But we should not forget the fact that in the Caspian Sea, Iran is also having trade with the Central Asian states, with the Russia. So it is, again, easier said than done to impose economic sanction on Iran in a manner where whatever the remains of Iranian economies are, that is a crippled to a point where it comes to a grinding halt. We have to understand that the Iranian peoples have shown far more resilience than Americans and Israel had thought about. The threshold of the pain for the Iranian peoples is far greater than those of the Americans, than those of the citizens of apartheid Israel. Reason is, these are the refined, sophisticated societies, educated societies. And whenever there are small problems, like there's a little more inflation, there's a price hike, as we see now in the USA, Republicans are going to lose the election. But contrary to that, despite the fact that Iran is under heaviest sanctions in the history, despite the fact that Iran has been under frequent attacks, I think the Iranian people, by and large, they would be able to withstand those economic sanctions. And I think the time is running out for the President Donald Trump. By October, November, when the midterm elections are going to be there, I think he's going to certainly lose those elections. That is what Iranians are waiting for. That is the reason that Iran has deliberately delayed its bilateral talks with the Oman on finding some kind of a mechanism on the status of the state of the Hormuz. And that is the reason, part of the reason, that the Iranians are not coming on the negotiating table with the USA. So I think right now there is a stalemate. Nobody knows how things are going to unfold, but certainly Americans have lost all options. Donald Trump is completely entrapped, and it is the Netanyahu and apartheid Israel which is responsible for bringing American president and the American people to this difficult situation.
1: Javed, just quickly for my last question, I'd like to mention that high-level Syrian and Israeli delegations met in Jordan under U.S. mediation just yesterday to achieve de-escalation following recent Israeli strikes on Syrian territory. What kind of announcements came out of said talks, and did it actually create a bridge of diplomacy between these two sides?
0: The fact is, the Mossad chief, which is negotiating with the Syrian foreign minister, that means Israel is not taking Syria very seriously. The fact that Syria has announced, and the foreign minister has said, that they are not going to compromise on its sovereignty, and it is going to rebuild its army. Now, the problem is that Israel doesn't want Syria to rebuild its army. The problem is that Israel doesn't want Syria to rebuild its military bases. That is where the role of the Turkey is important. The reason Israel carried out attacks on a Syrian military bases, where most probably the Turkish military was going to take over, going to rehabilitate it, that is an indicator.

0: that sooner or later, I think the Turkey will have to teach a lesson to apartheid Israel. Turkey is not Iran. Turkey is not Gaza. Turkey is not occupied West Bank. It's a military might in the region, the biggest military might in the region. I think essentially apartheid Israel is a fiddling. This entire peace process in Syria, and sooner or later, my understanding is that if things stay as they are, if Israel continue to militarily intervene in Syria, I think Turkey will have to take action against this apartheid entity. And now Turkey is in a very far more strong position. It has a now nuclear security umbrella of Pakistan after joint defense Makkah Pact.
1: Political analyst Javed Rana, thank you for your insight and thank you for joining Turkey's Diplomacy today. Palestinians in Gaza continue to face deadly Israeli attacks despite the ceasefire, with fresh airstrikes killing civilians, including a four-year-old child, and bringing together further destruction to already devastated communities.
2: Israeli airstrikes have killed Palestinians and caused further destruction across central Gaza, deepening fears among residents that the ceasefire is providing little protection from continued attacks. An Israeli strike destroyed a building in Zawida, reducing the structure to mangled concrete and steel and sending debris and shrapnel across the surrounding area. Several Palestinians were wounded by the blast, including four-year-old Mohammed Abdel Salam Taha, who later died from his injuries at hospital. The attack brought further suffering to displaced families sheltering nearby, many of whom have already endured repeated displacement and months of uncertainty over their safety.
3: بدنا حلول بدنا إيش إحنا نعيش بسلام هذا مش منطق هذا مش منطق صح إنه بيصير مع ناس ثانية بس أنا برضو كمان يعني إنسان وأشوف الأشياء هذه مقطعين عالم مقطعة بالموت نفسيتي مدمرة.
2: Another Israeli airstrike hit the nearby Nusirat refugee camp, with Palestinian health officials saying the two attacks killed and wounded several people. The continuing attacks have fueled Palestinian concerns over the future of the ceasefire and broader efforts to establish a lasting end to the conflict.
1: Hunger continues to define daily life for hundreds of thousands of displaced Palestinians in Gaza, where families are struggling to find enough food and increasingly depend on charity kitchens simply to survive.
2: Hundreds of thousands of displaced Palestinians in Gaza are being pushed into increasingly desperate conditions, with families searching through garbage for fuel, while others depend on overcrowded charity kitchens for their next meal. 12-year-old Omar Kalout spends his days digging through a garbage dump with his bare hands, collecting plastic, nylon, and other combustible waste that his family can burn for cooking. With little money and few basic supplies available, the family now survives largely on aid boxes and meals provided by charity kitchens. Living beside the garbage dump has brought further hardship, with rats entering tents and displaced families forced to remain surrounded by piles of waste. Most of Gaza's roughly 2 million Palestinians remain displaced, living in tents or damaged buildings, despite the ceasefire agreement reached nearly 10 months ago. In northern Gaza, large crowds gather around charity kitchens carrying empty pots, hoping to secure one of the limited meals available to families struggling with persistent food shortages. For Palestinians with no regular income and few alternatives for feeding their families, charity kitchens have become an essential lifeline amid Gaza's prolonged humanitarian crisis.
1: displaced forming families are returning to Gaza City to revive

0: clear damaged farmland and rebuild their livelihoods despite difficult conditions and shortages of supplies.
1: Displaced farming families are returning to their homeland in Gaza City, restoring fields and growing food again, though challenges like poor farming conditions and lack of supplies remain. In parts of Gaza, farmland damaged during Israel's war on the enclave is slowly coming back to life. Fresh vegetables are being harvested again from farmland in Gaza City's Al Zaytun neighborhood. The challenges have been immense. Nearly 3 years of war have left much of Gaza's farmland damaged or bulldozed, making the return to farming a difficult task for families trying to start again.
2: For the last 3 years, it has been total destruction and people have had to leave their homelands. The families have been displaced multiple times to various locations in the middle and south area of the Gaza Strip. What you see here now is life returning to the neighborhood. And UNDP supports these families through providing dignified shelters and housing solutions through what we call relief housing units.
1: Rebuilding livelihoods and restoring a sense of normal life remains difficult after the 3 years of war, repeated displacement, and the loss of income for many families.
0: A year after Israeli strikes killed Palestinian journalist Mariam Daga and 21 others at Gaza's Nasser Hospital, her family is still demanding truth and accountability for an attack that devastated both the medical and journalistic communities.
3: 1 year after Israeli strikes killed Palestinian visual journalist Mariam Daga and 21 others at Nasser Hospital in Gaza, her family is still waiting for answers and accountability. Daga, a 33-year-old journalist who worked with the Associated Press and other international news organizations, was among journalists and rescue workers killed in the August 25, 2025 attack. Israel first struck the hospital before hitting the area again as journalists and emergency workers rushed to help the wounded and document the destruction. The two strikes killed 22 Palestinians, making the attack one of the deadliest against journalists and medical facilities during Israel's war on Gaza. Daga's father, Riyad, continues to visit his daughter's grave in Khan Yunis, bringing photographs and roses while carrying the phone and camera that were inseparable from her work.
4: لأنه مريم كانت بريئة والصحفيين بدوا يواجبهم ومش لازم يصير فيهم هيك احنا بنناشد كل دول العالم انها توقف معانا لأنه اللي بيصير ظلم هذا لحتى الان بنستنى الرد ليش ما مريم بريئة ما يتويقش الحقيقة ليش استشهد ليش.
3: At the time of the attack, Nasser Hospital was one of Gaza's few functioning medical facilities and a crucial base for Palestinian journalists providing images of the war to news organizations around the world. Daga's work documented the human cost of Israel's war, from displaced families and desperate searches for aid to funerals and hospitals overwhelmed by wounded and malnourished children. A year after her death, Daga's family says that the absence of accountability has compounded their grief as they continue demanding the truth about the attack that killed her and other Palestinian journalists.
0: Joining us is Mideast political analyst Abdinur Toumi. Abdinur, thank you for joining us this hour.
5: Good morning, and thank you for having me on the program.
0: Abdinur, I'll start with my first question, which is two Palestinians were killed and several others injured earlier today in an Israeli drone strike targeting a displacement tent in Deir al-Balah. And recently, PM Netanyahu has said that his cabinet will never allow the establishment of a Palestinian state in Gaza. What can happen moving forward to actually allow the U.S.-mediated peace plan to move forward in between all of these violations?
5: Actually, this is it's a part of Netanyahu's strategic objective when it comes to the issue of the Israeli-Palestinian conflict, in which has drastically shifted, and not as a result of the Al-Aqsa flood operation in 2023, October 2023, but there were also previously policies and coming from this government, this messianic government that came to power in 2022, who had already actually orchestrated these atrocities and tough actions on the Palestinians, whether in Gaza. I mean, one has to remember Gaza was under siege, or it's still actually, but before the Al-Aqsa flood operation and that siege that led to the, Gaza Strip was completely besieged since 2006. And these, actually, those policies was extended to the West Bank and including the occupied Al-Quds, Sharif, and so on. And we saw how those extremists, the far-right, whether political leaders and political leaders, and those settlers, how they were going and challenging the Muslim, entire Muslim communities across, not only in Palestine, but across the world, in their provocative gestures in Al-Aqsa Mosque on one hand. So, but this is the post Al-Aqsa flood operation policy that Israel did change totally its doctrine, that went on from the deterrence and the hard or the letter stick vis-a-vis the Palestinians to the wiped out totally the Gaza Strip and imposing harsh policies and actually processes on the Palestinians. And this is that led to, one also has to remember, just in 2024, how the Knesset did pass a law for not allowing any Palestinians' actually identity to be on the occupied Palestine. And for instance, it's the statehood, the Palestinian statehood, in which it is protected by international law and for self-determination. So, but this lately, I mean, particularly those late actions and to some extent policies that are imposed by the Israeli, this messianic government, and particularly Netanyahu, who actually is on an eve of crucial elections, and he knows that his political future is at stake. So this is, again, there are no surprises when one sees or sees those atrocities committed on the Palestinians. But you mentioned, I mean, the role of the mediation role of American, they never been credible and trustworthy mediator. And again, to be fair to this administration, it's not about the Donald Trump administration, but that goes to Bill Clinton. Late last century, particularly in 2000, and in which, I mean, his administration, President Clinton administration, did actually initiate the so-called Oslo Accord that is actually doesn't exist anymore and was buried by this messianic government in Israel.
0: In an important development in Europe, French President Emmanuel Macron on Saturday accused Russia of seeking to break Ukraine through terror after a double strike on a shopping center, and vowed that Paris would intensify its military support for Kyiv. And recently, the Norwegian PM has also signed strategic and defense agreements with Kyiv. What caused the shift that now makes these European countries be vocally supportive to Ukraine after what seemed like years of radio silence?
5: Actually, we take this question from the last part, and this actually, the description of the radio silence, I mean, it explains it all. And this is the explanation of the end current of the European at large and the EU.

0: members from the beginning of this conflict, and how we saw how the French, for instance, and the German, they weren't actually on the same track when it came to this first track of sanctions that was imposed on Moscow just weeks after the break of this conflict. And how the French, for instance, that of course, I mean, President Macron was vocal on this issue from the beginning, and how he sided with the Biden administration. And they thought, I mean, they could corner or have pressure the Russian president, Mr. Putin, to corner him and go for some actually discussions that will break through for this conflict. But and this is again, we are entering the fifth year of this conflict, and in which it could be or stay as it is, like will lead to frozen conflict, because this again goes to the incoherence of the Europeans at large, and including the UK, who did actually play a major role in the days, early days of the conflicts, and supporting the Kiev for giving them solid and intelligence information and going to the weaponry and so on. But this meeting of the, I mean, coincide today with the anniversary of the statehood of Ukraine, just 35 years of its creation after breaking up from the Soviet Union, and also it gives to President Macron himself as I would say a personal action, who is looking for breath that he's suffering in domestic politics, and now in that President Macron is on his last months in Elysee Palace, because there will be elections next spring, and President Macron himself and his foreign policy was a fiasco. I mean, whether on this issue or in the African Sahel to the Middle East. So this again comes as another ray of hope coming from the Europeans for showing some teeth, actually not to Putin himself, because at the end of the day, President Putin doesn't care much about what the Europeans are saying. I mean, he is focusing on President Donald Trump, who has been very busy now, and in his quagmire, Iranian quagmire, I mean, President Donald Trump, who has actually lost track we're dealing with this issue, I mean, the Ukrainian-Russian conflict, I mean, when he was actually on his top list when he came to the White House in 2025.
1: Mideast political analyst. Mideast political analyst Abdinur Toumi, thank you for joining us this hour, and thank you for your insight.
0: Thank you.
1: That brings us to the end of our program. Thanks for joining us. Bye for now.

oil prices moved lower as investors turned their attention to Washington's new sanctions campaign against Iran and its potential consequences for global energy supplies. West Texas Intermediate crude fell about 1.3% to $85.93 a barrel, while international benchmark Brent declined 1.24% to $93.22. The market is closely watching the measures being unveiled by U.S. Treasury Secretary Scott Bessent as Washington intensifies efforts to economically isolate Tehran. Bessent has described the campaign as an economic D-Day and said that the United States intends to impose what it calls the toughest financial pressure ever directed against Iran. Uncertainty surrounding the Strait of Hormuz remains another major factor for crude markets, with disruption to flows through the strategic waterway continuing to influence expectations for global supply. Commonwealth Bank of Australia expects oil markets to remain volatile, forecasting Brent prices in a broad range of between $70 and $100 a barrel. The bank warned that if Washington succeeds in tightening Iran's economic isolation, the risk of an Iranian response could increase and create renewed pressure on energy markets. But any meaningful recovery in oil flows through the Strait of Hormuz could pull crude prices lower by easing supply concerns and reviving expectations of a global oil surplus.

0: 6 European Union countries are renewing pressure for a bloc-wide tax on excess profits made by oil companies as high fuel prices continue to strain households and businesses. Finance ministers from Germany, Portugal, Spain, Austria, Italy, and Poland are calling for a coordinated European approach that would require energy companies benefiting from the crisis to contribute more toward easing its economic impact. In a joint letter to Ireland, which currently holds the rotating EU Council presidency, the ministers described the current energy situation as one of the biggest supply shocks in decades and warned of growing public frustration over the cost of living. The six countries are therefore seeking an EU-wide framework for taxing excess profits, drawing on lessons from the emergency levy introduced during the 2022 energy crisis. The proposal would also examine ways to capture profits earned abroad by multinational oil companies, addressing limitations encountered under the previous system. The initiative, led by the German finance minister, could be brought before EU economic and finance ministers when they meet in Dublin in September. Pressure for intervention has increased as major oil companies continue to report substantial earnings, while European consumers face expensive fuel and broader cost of living pressures.
1: It created this kind of mistrust. For example, Carney always says, okay, we have already nailed the deal, but at the last minute, you have changed it on your own side. So this is not a trustworthy behavior. You know, the representative of the Trade on America also says, Canada are also changing too much. You know, they break down their old promises. So this kind of the pointing finger games actually are hurting the whole long vision. We do see there are some windows, technical windows, for the short term are still being there. For example, Canada has made an announcement, okay, we're going to pause all this kind of the negotiation and we're going to retaliate. But let's give it about 2 weeks, window, about the buffer period of time. So which shows that the door has not been fully closed. But hey, if you want to reboot the whole negotiation, there are some preconditions. This kind of a consensus has been in the making, like we have to diversify our trade, we have to reduce our reliance on America, and America government itself, a lot of people have a very different understanding about how they should treat Canada as well as trade Mexico and even force other alliances out of the North America. So I think before, even though we are having this kind of 2 weeks buffer, but I think before they can reach a deal, I think we have already going to see the sale has already go away. I think this kind of a behavior actually is sending, several strong messages. I think number one is so-called the security is an illusion now for all kinds of the trade. So nobody can be immune from that. So which means that no matter how close you think you are to America and how important you are to America, it's gone.
0: Fast fashion retailer Shein is seeking to raise as much as $1.77 billion through its Hong Kong initial public offering. But the listing puts a spotlight on a dramatic decline in the

company's valuation. Shein is offering 280 million shares at between 47.60 Hong Kong dollars and 49.50 Hong Kong dollars each, giving the company a valuation of around $27 billion at the top of the proposed range. That represents a decline of roughly 70% from Shein's private market peak when a fundraising round valued the company at $98.2 billion in 2022. Its valuation had already fallen to around $64 billion in subsequent fundraising rounds as investors reassessed the growth prospects of one of the world's biggest online fashion retailers. The company had initially targeted a valuation of between $30 billion and $40 billion as it began discussions with investors ahead of the Hong Kong offering. But slowing growth, rising costs, and changing market conditions have raised questions over whether Shein can regain the expansion rates that once supported a valuation approaching $100 billion. Investors are now weighing those concerns as the company moves toward one of the most closely watched consumer sector listings in Hong Kong.

0: The restaurant terrace here at Havana's Hotel Inglaterra used to be bustling, but now it sits mostly empty. A similar story plays out on the streets of the Cuban capital. Street vendors struggle to sell their goods amid a nationwide economic crisis. Tourism in Cuba has dropped almost 50%, according to Cuba's National Office of Statistics and Censuses, leaving thousands without work.
1: Difícil para todo el mundo, para comer, para conseguir el combustible, para conseguir los repuestos del carro si se rompe. 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
0: Increased sanctions and an energy blockade imposed by the United States on Cuba since early this year have given tourists plenty of reasons not to come to the island and to choose another Caribbean destination for their vacation. The blockade caused several hours of power outages, disrupted the water supply to homes, and led to piles of trash accumulating on street corners. The companies also cited difficulties in managing their logistics amid fuel and food shortages, as well as widespread power outages lasting more than 30 hours. Airlines such as Iberia, Air France, Air Canada, and Nordwind had to cancel flights to the island because they could not refuel their planes. The decline in tourism was drastic between January and June.
2: Ziraat Bank is with you all around the world. Sponsored by Ha.

0: The United States is intensifying its economic pressure on Iran, with Washington describing its latest sanctions campaign as an unprecedented effort to deepen Tehran's financial isolation. U.S. Treasury Secretary Scott Bessent has called the campaign an economic D-Day, saying that Washington is pursuing what he describes as the greatest financial offensive ever directed against an adversary. The U.S. measures are aimed not only at Iran's economy, but also at countries, financial institutions, and businesses that continue providing economic support to Tehran. Washington's strategy marks a further shift toward economic warfare, as direct military exchanges between the two sides have subsided without producing a political settlement. Iran has responded with a far-reaching warning, saying that continued U.S. economic pressure could have direct consequences for energy exports across the Persian Gulf. Tehran has also warned countries against supporting Washington's pressure campaign, saying that participation in what it calls an economic war against Iran would be treated as a hostile act.
1: و طبق حقوق بین الملل هم کشورهای دیگر مجاز نیستند به همراهی و همکاری با آمریکا به خاطر اینکه همه میدونند این اقدامات خلاف بیان همه مقررات و قواعد بین الملل و حقوق بشر هست.
0: The Strait of Hormuz remains at the center of the standoff, raising concerns that a deeper economic confrontation could spill over into global energy markets and further disrupt oil supplies.

Vessels were seen near the Strait of Hormuz on Monday, off the coast of Oman's Musandam. Iran has issued a warning that vessels violating its arrangements for transiting the Strait of Hormuz could face restrictions, including fines, detention, or confiscation. The Persian Gulf Strait Authority, PGSA, wrote in a post on X on Sunday, "The warning heightens risks for the charterers and ship owners whose vessels transit through the Strait of Hormuz, a key waterway for the world's energy shipments." The PGSA, a new body Iran has established with the aim of managing the strait, has said cargo owners should refer to an updated list of vessels deemed non-compliant for voyages relating to the Persian Gulf. Vessels engaging in operations including ship-to-ship transfers or transshipment with non-compliant vessels will also be added to the restricted list, it said. Ships seeking the removal of their names from the non-compliant vessels list must submit a request with relevant explanations to Iran's merit.

0: Israeli airstrikes have killed Palestinians and caused further destruction across central Gaza, deepening fears among residents that the ceasefire is providing little protection from continued attacks. An Israeli strike destroyed a building in Zawida, reducing the structure to mangled concrete and steel and sending debris and shrapnel across the surrounding area. Several Palestinians were wounded by the blast, including 4-year-old Mohammed Abdel Salam Taha, who later died from his injuries at hospital. The attack brought further suffering to displaced families sheltering nearby, many of whom have already endured repeated displacement and months of uncertainty over their safety.
1: هذا مش منطق صح انه بصير مع ناس ثانيه بس انا برضه كمان يعني انسان واشوف الاشياء هذه مقطعين العالم مقطعه بالموت نفسيا مدمره.
0: Another Israeli airstrike hit the nearby Nusirat refugee camp, with Palestinian health officials saying the two attacks killed and wounded several people. The continuing attacks have fueled Palestinian concerns over the future of the ceasefire and broader efforts to establish a lasting end to the conflict. One year after Israeli strikes killed Palestinian visual journalist Mariam Daga and 21 others at Nasser Hospital in Gaza, her family is still waiting for answers and accountability. Daga, a 33-year-old journalist who worked with the Associated Press and other international news organizations, was among journalists and rescue workers killed in the August 25, 2025 attack. Israel first struck the hospital before hitting the area again as journalists and emergency workers rushed to help the wounded and document the destruction. The two strikes killed 22 Palestinians, making the attack one of the deadliest against journalists and medical facilities during Israel's war on Gaza. Daga's father, Riyad, continues to visit his daughter's grave in Khan Yunis, bringing photographs and roses while carrying the phone and camera that were inseparable from her work.
2: لانه مريم كانت بريئه والصحفيين بدوا يواجبهم ومش لازم يصير فيهم هيك احنا بنناشد كل دول العالم انها توقف معانا لانه اللي بصير ظلم هذا لحتى الان بنستنى الرد ليش ما مريم بريئه ما يتويقش الحقيقه ليش استشهد ليش.
0: At the time of the attack, Nasser Hospital was one of Gaza's few functioning medical facilities and a crucial base for Palestinian journalists providing images of the war to news organizations around the world. Daga's work documented the human cost of Israel's war, from displaced families and desperate searches for aid to funerals and hospitals overwhelmed by wounded and malnourished children. A year after her death, Daga's family says that the absence of accountability has compounded their grief as they continue demanding the truth about the attack that killed her and other Palestinian journalists. A Palestinian man in the occupied West Bank has been brutally beaten with a metal pipe outside his home in another attack amid escalating violence against Palestinian communities and their land. Video showed 61-year-old Saeed Mohammed Ibrahim Rabah being struck outside his property, leaving him injured with bruises and severe pain. Rabah said that two Israeli invaders arrived at his home with a tractor before attempting to remove stones placed at the entrance and enter the family's property. When Rabah approached them, one of the Israeli invaders attacked him from behind with a pipe, striking him in the back. The latest assault follows an even more devastating attack on Rabah last year when he was shot in the leg by an Israeli invader while confronting people who had entered his land. The injuries were so severe that doctors were forced to amputate his leg, leaving Rabah permanently disabled. Despite repeated violence, Rabah said that Palestinians are determined to

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1: بدنا نظل صامدين ونظل ولو شو ما يكون هذه أرضنا وهذا وطننا لابد نحافظ عليه وشو ما يكون قدمين للوطن هذا ولا شيء لأنه الله سبحانه وتعالى أمرنا بأنه هذه أرضنا ولابد إحنا نحافظ عليها وندافع عنها.
0: The attack comes amid intensifying violence across the occupied West Bank, where Palestinian communities continue to face attacks on residents, homes, farmland, and property. The European Union said Monday that it had released another 6.1 billion euros in military aid for Ukraine to boost its air defenses against Russian missile attacks. European Commission President Ursula von der Leyen announced the move ahead of talks on Monday between Ukraine and its allies on stepping up military support.
2: Because of the way defense budgeting works, at the beginning of this year, our government, the Ministry of Defense, used funds that had been planned for the end of the year. So much of this money went to buying more drones and covering other urgent defense needs.
0: On Ukraine's Independence Day, we show our unfaltering support. Today, we approved 6.1 billion euros for the air and missile defense systems, missiles, ammunition, and radars that Ukraine urgently needs, von der Leyen said on X.
3: Military buildup on the eastern Ukrainian.
0: With 376 missile strikes recorded in July alone, reinforcing Ukraine's defenses has become increasingly urgent, the EU Commission said in a separate statement. Finance is part of a 90 billion euro loan, including 60 billion euros in military aid that the EU has said will go to Ukraine. Some 16 billion euros has already been allocated and 8.5 billion euros sent to Kiev. Ukraine is desperate to secure more missile interceptors, particularly Patriot air defense systems, to fight off Russian attacks on its cities.
4: Ukrainian President Volodymyr Zelensky on Sunday said that Ukraine will not seek alternatives to joining NATO in its pursuit of genuine security guarantees. Speaking during a meeting with media representatives in Kiev, Zelensky said NATO membership would open up opportunities for Ukraine in terms of funding and arms cooperation. He said Kyiv still needs 30 billion euros in loans from the European Union, EU, this year to cover its fiscal deficit, while also facing a 27 billion US dollar shortfall in its defense budget. If we are brought under NATO's budget framework, we will be much stronger, he said. Zelensky also said the window for a diplomatic end to the Ukraine crisis would likely extend from the end of this year to next summer, as campaigning for the U.S. presidential election is set to begin after that. He said that U.S. presidential envoy Steve Witkoff and U.S. President Donald Trump's son-in-law, Jared Kushner, are keen to secure a diplomatic victory, but that it is difficult for them to get Russia to agree to end the war under conditions that include Kyiv not withdrawing from the Donbas region. A summer of record heat waves and persistent drought has devastated Europe's agricultural sector, slashed crop yields, disrupted wine production, and strained water resources, with economic losses estimated at around 180 billion euros, accounting for roughly 1% of the European Union's GDP. The drought has disrupted daily life for millions of Europeans living along major rivers. Poland's Vistula River, the country's longest waterway, dropped to a record low of just 19 centimeters in mid-July in Warsaw, far below the normal level of around 230 centimeters. The exposed riverbed has alarmed local residents. Along the Serbian section of the Danube, rising water temperatures have lowered dissolved oxygen levels, threatening fish and other aquatic life.

0: Across the continent, crop losses are mounting as heat waves batter the farming sector. In Germany, grain output is expected to fall 7% year on year, with farmers unable to irrigate for weeks in some regions. Slovakia faces a 17% drop in grain production, while Serbia's corn harvest is forecast to bring yields 30 to 40% below normal. France could see corn production fall 35%, and dairy cows are producing less milk due to heat stress. In the United Kingdom, dried up pastures have forced many livestock farmers to tap into winter feed reserves months ahead of schedule. Across Europe, the power sector accounts for about 33% of total water consumption, followed by agriculture, public water use, and industry, according to the European Environment Agency. According to the European Commission, 30% of the population and 20% of land already face water scarcity.
1: Extreme summer heat and prolonged drought have cost the German economy at least 36 billion euros, with losses spreading across agriculture, industry, healthcare, transport, and workplaces. The economic impact is estimated at around 0.8 to 0.9% of Germany's total economic output as weeks of extreme temperatures disrupted activity across multiple sectors. Heat-related productivity losses represent one of the largest costs, with an estimated 25 days of extreme heat contributing to 10.8 billion euros in lost productivity and downtime. Tens of millions of working hours were lost, as high temperatures made working conditions more difficult and increased heat-related absences. Healthcare-related absences are estimated to have generated another 6.9 billion euros in economic losses as extreme temperatures placed additional pressure on workers and health services. Germany's forests also suffered extensive damage from prolonged heat and drought, with economic losses estimated at between 5 billion euros and 7.5 billion euros. Exceptionally low water levels also disrupted inland shipping, forcing operations to stop in some areas and creating additional problems for industries dependent on waterways for supplies. Chemical, steel, and petroleum industries were among the sectors particularly exposed because of their dependence on large quantities of raw materials and intermediate goods. The scale of the losses is adding to concerns over the growing economic consequences of extreme weather in Germany and the costs businesses, workers, and households could face as severe heat and drought become more disruptive.
0: A fast-moving wildfire in northern Nevada has burned thousands of hectares of land, forcing tens of thousands of people from their homes as crews battle shifting winds and difficult terrain. The Hawk Fire, which began on Saturday near Reno, rapidly spread through the Peavine Peak area of the Humboldt-Toyabe National Forest. Early mapping put the fire at more than 10,500 acres, or around 4,200 hectares, before later updates showed it expanding to more than 23 square miles, roughly 6,000 hectares. Firefighters faced difficult conditions as flames moved across rugged foothills and, at times, jumped past fire crews and equipment, making some hot spots difficult to reach. Nevada Governor Joe Lombardo declared a state of emergency in Washoe County and mobilized the Nevada National Guard. Helicopters, including Chinook and Black Hawk aircraft, were deployed to support aerial firefighting, while dozens of Guard personnel assisted operations on the ground. Authorities said the fire was human-caused, although they have not yet explained how it started. At least six people, including three first responders and three civilians, were injured. Around 42,000 residents were ordered to leave immediately, while tens of thousands more were placed under evacuation warnings. At one point, authorities urged roughly 90,000 people to be ready to evacuate. Some residents were briefly allowed back into parts of Reno to collect essential belongings. Emergency shelters were opened in Reno, while local hotels and casinos offered discounted rooms to displaced residents. Thousands of customers also remained without electricity. And sections of U.S. Route 395 were closed as firefighters worked to contain the blaze.
2: Oh my gosh, I'm still scared to death. It's like, don't know if the winds are going to shift and it's going to get worse, you know, so you're just kind of, I got all my stuff in my car and in his car, so we're just like ready to go if we need to go, and just kind of looking at the computer or phones and just kind of, you know, checking everything to make sure, you know, we want to be safe.
0: Severe weather has triggered widespread flooding across parts of East Asia, affecting communities in Taiwan, Vietnam, and southern China. In southern Taiwan, heavy rain from a lingering low-pressure system flooded streets, businesses, and homes in Tainan, while vehicles and scooters struggled through deep water. In nearby Kaohsiung, intense rainfall also caused a large sinkhole to open on a city street. Authorities in Kaohsiung said rainfall over the five-day weather system could exceed 1.3 meters, nearly half of the city's typical annual rainfall. Further west, Typhoon Nara brought days of heavy rain to northern Vietnam, forcing more than 4,300 households from their homes. Floodwaters submerged roads and communities, while landslides and swollen rivers cut off some mountainous areas. The storm also damaged roads, schools, and public buildings, while power failures left nearly 55,000 families without electricity, and more than 10,000 hectares of crops were destroyed. Across the border in China's Guangxi region, torrential rain from Nara submerged roads, buildings, and vegetation. Footage from Chongzuo showed people using boats to reach residents stranded by deep floodwaters. Chinese state media said around 54,000 people have been relocated, including more than 8,000 taken to emergency shelters, as authorities warned that further heavy rain could continue across southern China. A low-pressure system has hovered over southern Taiwan, bringing heavy rainsand causing floods across Tainan and Kaohsiung on Sunday. A flood barrier installed by a food shop owner could not stop the calf deep floods entering his stall. Yes, it's already flooded three times, and the rain's getting heavier again now. It feels like the water level will probably rise even more, said the shop owner. Further south in Kaohsiung, a sinkhole was discovered on Monday following heavy rain. The Kaohsiung government said it expected cumulative rainfall over the five-day period of the low-pressure system to exceed 1.3 meters, nearly half what the city typically expects in an entire year. Taiwan's Central Weather Administration said that Typhoon Saudal, currently heading towards Japan's southern Okinawa region, is expected to pass the northern part of Taiwan early on Friday before reaching the eastern coast of China.
3: This heap of refuse collapsed at the largest landfill in Guinea's capital, Conakry, early on Sunday, killing at least dozens of people. Witnesses said people rushed to the site after a landslide, only for the mountain to collapse a few more times, trapping more people. Authorities said heavy rains had started a few hours after midnight, washing over the Dar es Salaam refuse tip and triggering the first landslide. A search and rescue operation was launched to try to find survivors. Authorities said six people were seriously injured and several nearby homes were destroyed. The site, an open-air waste dump that is the largest in the city, had been designated for closure on Sunday.

0: Monday, according to a sanitation officer for the Military Engineering Battalion. Locals living around the area had been given eviction notices, which forced many to move. However, many others were still around at the time of the disaster, according to authorities. Dozens of coordinated arson and incendiary attacks have been carried out across Thailand's southernmost provinces. Multiple local government offices and several vehicles were damaged or destroyed in the 51 attacks. Firefighters worked to extinguish burning tires left in the middle of a road and flames inside a convenience store, while police officers stopped motorists for security checks. Footage from local broadcaster Thai PBS showed. Most were in Narathiwat province, where three civilians were wounded and an overnight curfew was imposed, while other attacks occurred in neighboring Yala and Patani provinces. The attackers did not engage with military or police forces.
1: Dozens of young people gathered in the southeastern Tunisian town of Ben Gherdain on Sunday, demanding faster search efforts after a migrant boat sank while heading toward Italy. Protesters threw stones and fireworks and set objects on fire in the streets, while security forces used tear gas to disperse the crowds. All of those on board were from the Ben Gherdain area. Tunisian authorities said 11 bodies had been recovered, while three people remained missing. Coast Guard, military, and civil protection teams, supported by two helicopters, continued search operations off the Tunisian coast. The boat left early on Thursday, carrying 15 mostly young people before sinking at sea. Only one person was rescued alive. The survivor said he had spent around 48 hours adrift before being picked up by a commercial vessel. Around 420 migrants were being transferred from Crete to the northern Aegean islands of Lesbos and Samos on Sunday, according to Greek authorities, as Greece manages increased migrant arrivals on Crete. About 220 people arrived on Lesbos and another 200 on Samos. They immediately boarded buses and were transferred to the island's facilities for migrants. Greece's migration ministry said the transfers were temporary, involved limited numbers, and were being carried out solely for identification, screening, and border procedures. It said a larger number of migrants had already been transferred from Crete to facilities on the mainland. The ministry also said migrant facilities on Lesbos and Samos were at historically low occupancy levels, with more than 2,300 people transferred from Lesbos and more than 2,400 from Samos to other facilities so far this year. Crete currently has a temporary accommodation facility operating in Chania, while final work is underway on a second facility in Heraklion. A coach carrying high school students from Germany crashed in the east of the Netherlands early on Monday, injuring eight people who were taken to hospital, Dutch police said. In the aftermath of the crash, workers cleared debris from the road as the crushed vehicle remained perched on the guardrail. The coach, which carried more than 50 people, according to a police spokesperson, crashed near the town of Wezep, some 100 kilometers east of Amsterdam, around 4 a.m., due to a collision with a delivery van, whose driver was among the injured victims. The A28 highway was closed in both directions following the accident. Emergency services rushed to the scene shortly after the crash and treated several people before they were taken to hospital. Police said the exact circumstances leading to the collision were still being investigated. Authorities have not yet released further details about the identities or conditions of those injured.
2: Zeraat Bank is with you all.

Oil prices moved lower as investors turned their attention to Washington's new sanctions campaign against Iran and its potential consequences for global energy supplies. West Texas Intermediate crude fell about 1.3% to $85.93 a barrel, while international benchmark Brent declined 1.24% to $93.22. The market is closely watching the measures being unveiled by U.S. Treasury Secretary Scott Bessent as Washington intensifies efforts to economically isolate Tehran. Bessent has described the campaign as an economic D-Day and said that the United States intends to impose what it calls the toughest financial pressure ever directed against Iran. Uncertainty surrounding the Strait of Hormuz remains another major factor for crude markets, with disruption to flows through the strategic waterway continuing to influence expectations for global supply. Commonwealth Bank of Australia expects oil markets to remain volatile, forecasting Brent prices in a broad range of between $70 and $100 a barrel. The bank warned that if Washington succeeds in tightening Iran's economic isolation, the risk of an Iranian response could increase and create renewed pressure on energy markets. But any meaningful recovery in oil flows through the Strait of Hormuz could pull crude prices lower by easing supply concerns and reviving expectations of a global oil surplus.

0: Six European Union countries are renewing pressure for a bloc-wide tax on excess profits made by oil companies as high fuel prices continue to strain households and businesses. Finance ministers from Germany, Portugal, Spain, Austria, Italy, and Poland are calling for a coordinated European approach that would require energy companies benefiting from the crisis to contribute more toward easing its economic impact. In a joint letter to Ireland, which currently holds the rotating EU Council presidency, the ministers described the current energy situation as one of the biggest supply shocks in decades and warned of growing public frustration over the cost of living. The six countries are therefore seeking an EU-wide framework for taxing excess profits, drawing on lessons from the emergency levy introduced during the 2022 energy crisis. The proposal would also examine ways to capture profits earned abroad by multinational oil companies, addressing limitations encountered under the previous system. The initiative, led by the German finance minister, could be brought before EU economic and finance ministers when they meet in Dublin in September. Pressure for intervention has increased as major oil companies continue to report substantial earnings, while European consumers face expensive fuel and broader cost of living pressures.
1: It created a kind of a mistrust. For example, Carney always says, okay, we have already nailed the deal, but at the last minute, you have changed it on your own side. So this is not a trustworthy behavior. You know, the representative of the Trade on America also says, Canada are also changing too much. You know, they break down their old promises. So this kind of the pointing finger games actually are hurting the whole long vision. We do see there are some windows, technical windows, for the short term are still being there. For example, Canada has made an announcement, okay, we're going to pause all this kind of the negotiation and we're going to retaliate. But let's give it about 2 weeks, window, about the buffer period of time. So which shows that the door has not been fully closed. But hey, if you want to reboot the whole negotiation, there are some preconditions. This kind of a consensus has been in the making, like we have to diversify our trade. We have to reduce our reliance on America. In American government itself, a lot of people have a very different understanding about how they should treat Canada as well as trade Mexico and even force other alliances out of the North America. So I think before, even though we are having this kind of 2 weeks buffer, but I think before they can reach a deal, I think we have already going to see the sale has already been go away. I think this kind of a behavior actually is sending, several strong messages. I think number one is so-called the security is an illusion now for all kinds of the trade urban. So nobody can be immune from that. So which means no matter how close you think you are to America and how important you are to America, it's gone.
0: Fast fashion retailer Shein is seeking to raise as much as $1.77 billion through its Hong Kong initial public offering. But the listing puts a spotlight on a dramatic decline in the company's valuation. Shein is offering 280 million shares at between 47.60 Hong Kong dollars and 49.50 Hong Kong dollars each, giving the company a valuation of around $27 billion at the top of the proposed range. That represents a decline of roughly 70% from Shein's private market peak when a fundraising round valued the company at $98.2 billion in 2022. Its valuation had already fallen to around $64 billion in subsequent fundraising rounds as investors reassessed the growth prospects of one of the world's biggest online fashion retailers. The company had initially targeted a valuation of between $30 billion and $40 billion as it began discussions with investors ahead of the Hong Kong offering. But slowing growth, rising costs, and changing market conditions have raised questions over whether Shein can regain the expansion rates that once supported a valuation approaching $100 billion. Investors are now weighing those concerns as the company moves toward one of the most closely watched consumer sector listings in Hong Kong.

0: The restaurant terrace here at Havana's Hotel Inglaterra used to be bustling, but now it sits mostly empty. A similar story plays out on the streets of the Cuban capital. Street vendors struggle to sell their goods amid a nationwide economic crisis. Tourism in Cuba has dropped almost 50%, according to Cuba's National Office of Statistics and Censuses, leaving thousands without work.
1: Difícil para todos, para comer, para conseguir combustible, para conseguir los repuestos del carro si se rompe. 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
0: Increased sanctions and an energy blockade imposed by the United States on Cuba since early this year have given tourists plenty of reasons not to come to the island and to choose another Caribbean destination for their vacation. The blockade caused several hours of power outages, disrupted the water supply to homes, and led to piles of trash accumulating on street corners. The companies also cited difficulties in managing their logistics amid fuel and food shortages, as well as widespread power outages lasting more than 30 hours. Airlines such as Iberia, Air France, Air Canada, and Nordwind had to cancel flights to the island because they could not refuel their planes. The decline in tourism was drastic between January and June.
2: Ziraat Bank is with you all around the world.

we will speak after this game. This was clear because Deco and I we speak very often. What we can do, what is important, and it will be also next week. So we wait. We are really happy that we won 5-0 and 3 points because this is a fantastic start for us. This is what we want, and it also gives us the confidence we need also for the next matches. No, I'm not asking him to leave. I just this morning because I feel that there is something with him, with Alejandro Valde, and I speak with him this morning, and I said in this moment I have this feeling, okay, and I think it's better that you get clear, okay, make your thoughts.

0: thoughts, and then we speak tomorrow again. And also he agree. We agree about this because too many things are in his head, and so this is why he's not here. This is in the knee, and we have to wait. He said that it's a little bit better than he expect after when he get injured. After the game was much better, but we have to wait. I think we will make a MRI and then we'll see. I love this. I love again a player from La Masia again on this level. It's amazing, and for him it means nothing if he plays on right side as a number 8, as a number 5 on the left side. It's like that, and this is amazing. It's not, you know, you don't have to find a lot of words. He knows what to do, and with the ball he's fantastic.
1: We have not even only Dom and Alexander. I think even we have more very good specialists. Alexis also was on the pitch and is a very good penalty taker. Cody, we have a lot, but I think Dom showed, no, the level. It's almost impossible penalty to stop, no. I was happy, obviously, because at the end we recover one point. I think he expected a little bit, no? The atmosphere, I don't think, has been a big surprise for him. I think he has tried everything, has given us good positions on the ball. Probably has had a couple of situations to finish inside the box, but probably not the clearest that he wanted or we wanted. But I value that he has continued pushing all the game, fighting, and I think it's a good step for Alex for being the first game.
2: In this moment, it's just for me a matter of to find solution, to see different things. I know Mark from Palace, and I always thought that he could be a good midfielder. So sometimes you visualize things, you need to try. We tried the first 2 days of the week after Arsenal game as a central defender step in, and then the last 2 days we try him as a proper midfielder, just stay there. And overall, I think was good performance from him. The good thing is that he give us solution also for the future. Yeah, the spirit was fantastic. I think it's a game that we deserve to win. It's a game that probably you don't need to wait the last 5 minutes to win the game. It's a game that you deserve to win early for the amount of chances we had. Before they score, we had 3-4 clear chances. We miss. This is football. When you miss and they score, become more complicated. Second half, they didn't. Probably they had the first shot on goal, minutes 80. So I think we deserve to win the game. Again, I think Premier League, if you think about Premier League game, it's not going to happen that you don't concede nothing. It's very difficult. It's very rare. I think we conceded the first goal we conceded was the first shot for them. Then after that, they had 2-3 dangerous moments. But again, it's normal that you concede something. It's how you react. I think the reaction from the players was very good. It's the perfect day, to be honest. The perfect day. I was very pleased when the game started to watch the ban in the other side. I was pleased at the end because we give them also the joy of the 3 points to win the game. So it was, I have to say that it was quite emotional and it was the perfect day.
3: This is our task, this is our job. We want to grow football in every one of our 211 countries in the world. Some, unfortunately, don't need and they don't want that others grow. But we need to narrow this gap between the big countries and all the others. The big ones, they are doing a great job, and we commend and congratulate them, and they should continue to grow as well, obviously. But we need to give a chance to all the others. We need to find investments for all the others, opportunities for all the others. This is about, indeed,

0: It finding and giving opportunities, access, and resources to world football. That's what we have been trying to do in the last 10 years and also in the last 10 weeks, and what we will be continuing to do in the next years. Everything we do goes then through the appropriate processes in FIFA, will be decided democratically by the member associations, by the council, by the relevant bodies, always in strict compliance and respect of our rules and regulations.
1: Klay Thompson has signed his deal with the Miami Heat, who waited patiently for weeks to see if they would get the chance to add the sharpshooter to their reworked roster. Thompson, who is number four on the NBA's all-time three-pointers made list, cleared waivers Sunday afternoon and wasted little time finalizing a two-year deal worth about $11.5 million. The second season of the deal is at Thompson's option. Thompson, a 36-year-old about to enter his 14th season, fits that bill perfectly. He's a career 41% shooter from beyond the arc, and last season marked the 11th time that he's made more than 200 three-pointers in a season. For context, the Heat in their history have had a player makes 200 threes in a single year only seven times. There's also the winning pedigree that Thompson brings. He paired with Stephen Curry to be part of Golden State's famed Splash Brothers duo that helped lead the Warriors to four NBA championships. Thompson and the Dallas Mavericks agreed on a contract buyout that was executed Friday.
2: French President Emmanuel Macron and Saudi Crown Prince Mohammed bin Salman attended the closing ceremony of the Esports World Cup on Sunday at the Grand Palais in Paris. Macron awarded the tournament's trophy to the winning team AG.AL, whose French member, Gwendol Gwen Duparc's victory in the Trackmania competition, put the team on top. Welcome. The Esports World Cup, the world's largest multi-title esports competition, was held in Paris from July 6th to August 23rd, bringing together more than 2,000 players and 200 clubs from more than 100 countries. The tournament features 24 games across 25 championships, spanning titles including League of Legends, Counter-Strike 2, Fortnite, and Call of Duty, with a record prize pool of more than $75 million. Gwen took home $130,000 of prize money for clinching first place in Trackmania, while AG.AL won $7 million for the club championship. It is the first time the event has been staged outside Saudi Arabia, where the first two editions were held in Riyadh. The tournament's closing ceremony is part of bin Salman's visit to Paris, which will continue on Monday, with a bilateral meeting with Macron at the Elysee Palace, where the two leaders will oversee the signing of agreements. They will attend a French-Saudi business forum before bin Salman attends a formal dinner hosted by Macron. A humanoid robot developed by the Tianzhou team clocked 9.39 seconds to beat the men's 100 meters world record of 9.58 seconds during the opening ceremony of the second edition of the World Humanoid Robot Games at the National Speed Skating Oval in Beijing on Saturday. The men's 100 meter world record is 9.58 seconds. Set by Usain Bolt in Berlin in 2009. In a standing high jump, a humanoid robot was able to reach 2.8843 meters, surpassing the human high jump record as well. The record-breaking performances mark the start of competition among humanoid robots, featuring 51 events with a total of 1,301 competitions. The games attracted 666 teams with 2,056 humanoid robots from around the world, with the number of teams up 138% from the inaugural edition last year, A humanoid robot.

0: Robot developed by Honor ran 100 meters in 9.32 seconds in a test run, China's state broadcaster reported on Saturday.
1: Sponsored by Hi.

Founded in 1999 in Vienna, Austria, VakıfBank International AG operates branches in Vienna, Frankfurt, and Cologne, as well as a representative office in Budapest, employing 73 staff members. The bank plays a significant role in strengthening economic relations and foreign trade between Turkey, Austria, and Germany. It primarily focuses on financing the commercial activities of its corporate clients and investing in bonds. With a strong capital and liquidity structure, the bank reached a total asset size of €991 million by the end of 2024. Thanks to its strong brand recognition, it serves approximately 13,000 customers across a broad base.

The world is full of fear, getting whatever it wants. It only cares for five of its children. An enigma. Summoning armies of terror. Instead of wind, rain, or snow, it strangles the poor with oil and spreads death on its soil. Not you nor others. The rich will understand. They tell when it will fail and when and how high it will rise. Before you, there were others who stood strong and brave, and who were

blown away like straw. It liked the ones with weak faith. But True Life liked the brave ones. But now, you stand before me, challenging, rejecting terror. You come with crowds following you. You are aware of everything. And now you know nothing is as powerful as the truth. A News.

I'm Sudo Zha with your global weather update. Let's start. We begin in Europe, where light clouds continue to sweep quickly across the region. Bucharest will be partly cloudy, reaching 32 degrees. Athens has similar weather at 36. Farther west, temperatures continue to rise. Moscow will be partly cloudy at 23 degrees, and London has similar weather and temperature. Across the Balkans, summer has firmly set in. Zagreb is partly cloudy at 26 degrees, while Sarajevo has similar weather at 29. It's getting warmer for the Middle East, though. Beirut is partly cloudy at 31 degrees, and Gaza has similar weather at 30. In South Asia, Baku is at 29 degrees, and New Delhi has a thunderstorm at 33. Farther east, Shanghai is cloudy at 31, while Jakarta is partly cloudy at 33. Across Africa, Tripoli is sunny at 38 degrees. Cape Town is partly cloudy at 19. In North America, Mexico City will be rainy at 23 degrees. New York has thunderstorms for today. In South America, Rio de Janeiro has a thunderstorm at 34 degrees, while Santiago is cloudy at 20. Across Oceania, Sydney will be cloudy, and Melbourne is partly cloudy at 16. That's the latest global weather update. Stay tuned for more news and forecasts here on ANews.

0: The United States is intensifying its economic pressure on Iran, with Washington describing its latest sanctions campaign as an unprecedented effort to deepen Tehran's financial isolation. U.S. Treasury Secretary Scott Bessent has called the campaign an economic D-Day, saying that Washington is pursuing what he describes as the greatest financial offensive ever directed against an adversary. The U.S. measures are aimed not only at Iran's economy, but also at countries, financial institutions, and businesses that continue providing economic support to Tehran. Washington's strategy marks a further shift toward economic warfare as direct military exchanges between the two sides have subsided without producing a political settlement. Iran has responded with a far-reaching warning, saying that continued U.S. economic pressure could have direct consequences for energy exports across the Persian Gulf. Tehran has also warned countries against supporting Washington's pressure campaign, saying that participation in what it calls an economic war against Iran would be treated as a hostile act.
1: کشورهای دیگر مجاز نیستند به همراهی و همکاری با آمریکا به خاطر اینکه همه میدونند این اقدامات خلاف بیان همه مقررات و قواعد بین الملل و حقوق بشر هست.
0: The Strait of Hormuz remains at the center of the standoff, raising concerns that a deeper economic confrontation could spill over into global energy markets and further disrupt oil supplies.

Vessels were seen near the Strait of Hormuz on Monday, off the coast of Oman's Musandam. Iran has issued a warning that vessels violating its arrangements for transiting the Strait of Hormuz could face restrictions, including fines, detention, or confiscation. The Persian Gulf Strait Authority, PGSA, wrote in a post on X on Sunday, "The warning heightens risks for the charterers and ship owners whose vessels transit through the Strait of Hormuz, a key waterway for the world's energy shipments." The PGSA, a new body Iran has established with the aim of managing the strait, has said cargo owners should refer to an updated list of vessels deemed non-compliant for voyages relating to the Persian Gulf. Vessels engaging in operations including ship-to-ship transfers or transshipment with non-compliant vessels will also be added to the restricted list, it said. Ships seeking the removal of their names from the non-compliant vessels list must submit a request with relevant explanations to Iran's maritime authorities, the post said.

Israeli airstrikes have killed Palestinians and caused further destruction across central Gaza, deepening fears among residents that the ceasefire is providing little protection from continued attacks. An Israeli strike destroyed a building in Zawida, reducing the structure to mangled concrete and steel and sending debris.

0: and shrapnel across the surrounding area. Several Palestinians were wounded by the blast, including four-year-old Mohammed Abdel Salam Taha, who later died from his injuries at hospital. The attack brought further suffering to displaced families sheltering nearby, many of whom have already endured repeated displacement and months of uncertainty over their safety.
1: بدنا حلول بدنا إيش إحنا نعيش بسلام هذا مش منطق صح اللي بصير مع ناس ثانية بس أنا برضو كمان أنا إنسان وأشوف الأشياء هذه مقطعين العالم مقطعة بالموت نفسي انضمرة.
0: Another Israeli airstrike hit the nearby Nusirat refugee camp, with Palestinian health officials saying the two attacks killed and wounded several people. The continuing attacks have fueled Palestinian concerns over the future of the ceasefire and broader efforts to establish a lasting end to the conflict. One year after Israeli strikes killed Palestinian visual journalist Mariam Daga and 21 others at Nasser Hospital in Gaza, her family is still waiting for answers and accountability. Daga, a 33-year-old journalist who worked with the Associated Press and other international news organizations, was among journalists and rescue workers killed in the August 25, 2025 attack. Israel first struck the hospital before hitting the area again as journalists and emergency workers rushed to help the wounded and document the destruction. The two strikes killed 22 Palestinians, making the attack one of the deadliest against journalists and medical facilities during Israel's war on Gaza. Daga's father, Riyad, continues to visit his daughter's grave in Khan Yunis, bringing photographs and roses while carrying the phone and camera that were inseparable from her work.
2: لأنه مريم كانت بريئة والصحفيين بدوا واجبهم ومش لازم يصير فيهم هيك احنا بنناشد كل دول العالم انها توقف معانا لأنه اللي بصير ظلم هذا لحتى الان بنستنى الرد ليش ما مريم بريئة ما يتويقش الحقيقة ليش استشهدت ليش.
0: At the time of the attack, Nasser Hospital was one of Gaza's few functioning medical facilities and a crucial base for Palestinian journalists providing images of the war to news organizations around the world. Daga's work documented the human cost of Israel's war, from displaced families and desperate searches for aid to funerals and hospitals overwhelmed by wounded and malnourished children. A year after her death, Daga's family says that the absence of accountability has compounded their grief as they continue demanding the truth about the attack that killed her and other Palestinian journalists. Palestinian man in the occupied West Bank has been brutally beaten with a metal pipe outside his home in another attack amid escalating violence against Palestinian communities and their land. Video showed 61-year-old Saeed Mohammed Ibrahim Rabah being struck outside his property, leaving him injured with bruises and severe pain. Rabah said that two Israeli invaders arrived at his home with a tractor before attempting to remove stones placed at the entrance and enter the family's property. When Rabah approached them, one of the Israeli invaders attacked him from behind with a pipe, striking him in the back. The latest assault follows an even more devastating attack on Rabah last year when he was shot in the leg by an Israeli invader while confronting people who had entered his land. The injuries were so severe that doctors were forced to amputate his leg, leaving Rabah permanently disabled. Despite repeated violence, Rabah said that Palestinians are determined to remain on their land and resist attempts to force them from their homes.
3: بدنا نظل صامدين ونظل ولو شو ما يكون هذه أرضنا وهذا وطننا لابد نحافظ عليه وشو ما يكون قدمين للوطن هذا ولا شيء لأنه الله سبحانه وتعالى أمرنا بأنه هذه أرضنا ولابد إحنا نحافظ عليها وندافع عنها.
0: The attack comes amid intensifying violence across the occupied West Bank, where Palestinian communities continue to face attacks on residents, homes, farmland, and property.

0: The European Union said Monday that it had released another 6.1 billion euros in military aid for Ukraine to boost its air defenses against Russian missile attacks. European Commission President Ursula von der Leyen announced the move ahead of talks on Monday between Ukraine and its allies on stepping up military support.
1: Because of the way defense budgeting works, at the beginning of this year, our government, the Ministry of Defense, used funds that have been planned for the end of the year. So much of this money went to buying more drones and covering other urgent defense needs.
0: On Ukraine's Independence Day, we show our unfaltering support. Today, we approved 6.1 billion euros for the air and missile defense systems, missiles, ammunition, and radars that Ukraine urgently needs, von der Leyen said on X.
2: Military buildup on the eastern Ukraine.
0: With 376 missile strikes recorded in July alone, reinforcing Ukraine's defenses has become increasingly urgent, the EU Commission said in a separate statement. Finance is part of a 90 billion euro loan, including 60 billion euros in military aid that the EU has said will go to Ukraine. Some 16 billion euros has already been allocated and 8.5 billion euros sent to Kiev. Ukraine is desperate to secure more missile interceptors, particularly Patriot air defense systems, to fight off Russian attacks on its cities.
3: Ukrainian President Volodymyr Zelensky on Sunday said that Ukraine will not seek alternatives to joining NATO in its pursuit of genuine security guarantees. Speaking during a meeting with media representatives in Kiev, Zelensky said NATO membership would open up opportunities for Ukraine in terms of funding and arms cooperation. He said Kyiv still needs 30 billion euros in loans from the European Union, EU, this year to cover its fiscal deficit, while also facing a 27 billion US dollar shortfall in its defense budget. If we are brought under NATO's budget framework, we will be much stronger, he said. Zelensky also said the window for a diplomatic end to the Ukraine crisis would likely extend from the end of this year to next summer, as campaigning for the U.S. presidential election is set to begin after that. He said that U.S. presidential envoy Steve Witkoff and U.S. President Donald Trump's son-in-law, Jared Kushner, are keen to secure a diplomatic victory, but that it is difficult for them to get Russia to agree to end the war under conditions that include Kyiv not withdrawing from the Donbas region. A summer of record heat waves and persistent drought has devastated Europe's agricultural sector, slashed crop yields, disrupted wine production, and strained water resources, with economic losses estimated at around 180 billion euros, accounting for roughly 1% of the European Union's GDP. The drought has disrupted daily life for millions of Europeans living along major rivers. Poland's Vistula River, the country's longest waterway, dropped to a record low of just 19 centimeters in mid-July in Warsaw, far below the normal level of around 230 centimeters. The exposed riverbed has alarmed local residents. Along the Serbian section of the Danube, rising water temperatures have lowered dissolved oxygen levels, threatening fish and other aquatic life. Across the continent, crop losses are mounting as heat waves batter the farming sector. In Germany, grain output is expected to fall 7% year on year, with farmers unable to irrigate for weeks in some regions. Slovakia faces a 17% drop in grain production, while Serbia's corn harvest is forecast to bring yields 30 to 40% below normal. France could see corn production fall 35%. And dairy cows are producing less milk due to heat stress.

0: In the United Kingdom, dried up pastures have forced many livestock farmers to tap into winter feed reserves months ahead of schedule. Across Europe, the power sector accounts for about 33% of total water consumption, followed by agriculture, public water use, and industry, according to the European Environment Agency. According to the European Commission, 30% of the population and 20% of land already face water scarcity.
1: Extreme summer heat and prolonged drought have cost the German economy at least 36 billion euros, with losses spreading across agriculture, industry, healthcare, transport, and workplaces. The economic impact is estimated at around 0.8 to 0.9% of Germany's total economic output as weeks of extreme temperatures disrupted activity across multiple sectors. Heat-related productivity losses represent one of the largest costs, with an estimated 25 days of extreme heat contributing to 10.8 billion euros in lost productivity and downtime. Tens of millions of working hours were lost as high temperatures made working conditions more difficult and increased heat-related absences. Healthcare-related absences are estimated to have generated another 6.9 billion euros in economic losses as extreme temperatures placed additional pressure on workers and health services. Germany's forests also suffered extensive damage from prolonged heat and drought, with economic losses estimated at between 5 billion euros and 7.5 billion euros. Exceptionally low water levels also disrupted inland shipping, forcing operations to stop in some areas and creating additional problems for industries dependent on waterways for supplies. Chemical, steel, and petroleum industries were among the sectors particularly exposed because of their dependence on large quantities of raw materials and intermediate goods. The scale of the losses is adding to concerns over the growing economic consequences of extreme weather in Germany and the costs businesses, workers, and households could face as severe heat and drought become more disruptive.
0: A fast-moving wildfire in northern Nevada has burned thousands of hectares of land, forcing tens of thousands of people from their homes as crews battle shifting winds and difficult terrain. The Hawk Fire, which began on Saturday near Reno, rapidly spread through the Peavine Peak area of the Humboldt-Toyabe National Forest. Early mapping put the fire at more than 10,500 acres, or around 4,200 hectares, before later updates showed it expanding to more than 23 square miles, roughly 6,000 hectares. Firefighters faced difficult conditions as flames moved across rugged foothills and, at times, jumped past fire crews and equipment, making some hot spots difficult to reach. Nevada Governor Joe Lombardo declared a state of emergency in Washoe County and mobilized the Nevada National Guard. Helicopters, including Chinook and Black Hawk aircraft, were deployed to support aerial firefighting, while dozens of Guard personnel assisted operations on the ground. Authorities said the fire was human-caused, although they have not yet explained how it started. At least six people, including three first responders and three civilians, were injured. Around 42,000 residents were ordered to leave immediately, while tens of thousands more were placed under evacuation warnings. At one point, authorities urged roughly 90,000 people to be ready to evacuate. Some residents were briefly allowed back into parts of Reno to collect essential belongings. Emergency shelters were opened in Reno, while local hotels and casinos offered discounted rooms to displaced residents. Thousands of customers also remained without electricity, and sections of U.S. Route 395 were closed as fire.

0: fighters worked to contain the blaze.
1: Oh my gosh, I'm still scared to death. It's like, you don't know if the winds are going to shift and it's going to get worse, you know? So you're just kind of, I got all my stuff in my car and in his car. So we're just like ready to go if we need to go, and just kind of looking at the computer or phones and just kind of, you know, checking everything to make sure, you know, we want to be safe.
0: Severe weather has triggered widespread flooding across parts of East Asia, affecting communities in Taiwan, Vietnam, and southern China. In southern Taiwan, heavy rain from a lingering low-pressure system flooded streets, businesses, and homes in Tainan, while vehicles and scooters struggled through deep water. In nearby Kaohsiung, intense rainfall also caused a large sinkhole to open on a city street. Authorities in Kaohsiung said rainfall over the five-day weather system could exceed 1.3 meters, nearly half of the city's typical annual rainfall. Further west, Typhoon Nara brought days of heavy rain to northern Vietnam, forcing more than 4,300 households from their homes. Floodwaters submerged roads and communities, while landslides and swollen rivers cut off some mountainous areas. The storm also damaged roads, schools, and public buildings, while power failures left nearly 55,000 families without electricity, and more than 10,000 hectares of crops were destroyed. Across the border in China's Guangxi region, torrential rain from Nara submerged roads, buildings, and vegetation. Footage from Chongzuo showed people using boats to reach residents stranded by deep floodwaters. Chinese state media said around 54,000 people have been relocated, including more than 8,000 taken to emergency shelters, as authorities warned that further heavy rain could continue across southern China. A low-pressure system has hovered over southern Taiwan, bringing heavy rainsand causing floods across Tainan and Kaohsiung on Sunday. A flood barrier installed by a food shop owner could not stop the calf-deep floods entering his stall. Yes, it's already flooded three times, and the rain's getting heavier again now. It feels like the water level will probably rise even more, said the shop owner. Further south in Kaohsiung, a sinkhole was discovered on Monday following heavy rain. The Kaohsiung government said it expected cumulative rainfall over the five-day period of the low-pressure system to exceed 1.3 meters, nearly half what the city typically expects in an entire year. Taiwan's Central Weather Administration said that Typhoon Saudal, currently heading towards Japan's southern Okinawa region, is expected to pass the northern part of Taiwan early on Friday before reaching the eastern coast of China.
2: This heap of refuse collapsed at the largest landfill in Guinea's capital, Conakry, early on Sunday, killing at least dozens of people. Witnesses said people rushed to the site after a landslide, only for the mountain to collapse a few more times, trapping more people. Authorities said heavy rains had started a few hours after midnight, washing over the Dar es Salaam refuse tip and triggering the first landslide. A search and rescue operation was launched to try to find survivors. Authorities said six people were seriously injured and several nearby homes were destroyed. The site, an open-air waste dump that is the largest in the city, had been designated for closure on Sunday, according to a sanitation officer for the Military Engineering Battalion. Locals living around the area had been given eviction notices, which forced many to move. However, many others were still around at the time of the disaster, according to authorities. Dozens of coordinated arson and incendiary attacks have been carried out across Thailand's southernmost provinces. Multiple local government offices and several vehicles were damaged or destroyed in the 51 attacks. Firefighters worked to extinguish burning tires left in the middle of a road and flames inside a convenience store, while police officers stopped motorists for security checks. Footage from local broadcaster Thai PBS showed. Most were in Narathiwat province, where three civilians were wounded and an overnight curfew was imposed, while other attacks occurred in neighboring Yala and Patani provinces. The attackers did not engage with military or police forces.
0: Dozens of young people gathered in the southeastern Tunisian town of Ben Gherdain on Sunday, demanding faster search efforts after a migrant boat sank while heading toward Italy. Protesters threw stones and fireworks and set objects on fire in the streets, while security forces used tear gas to disperse the crowds. All of those on board were from the Ben Gherdain area. Tunisian authorities said 11 bodies had been recovered, while three people remained missing. Coast Guard, military, and civil protection teams, supported by two helicopters, continued search operations off the Tunisian coast. The boat left early on Thursday, carrying 15 mostly young people before sinking at sea. Only one person was rescued alive. The survivor said he had spent around 48 hours adrift before being picked up by a commercial vessel. Around 420 migrants were being transferred from Crete to the northern Aegean islands of Lesbos and Samos on Sunday, according to Greek authorities, as Greece manages increased migrant arrivals on Crete. About 220 people arrived on Lesbos and another 200 on Samos. They immediately boarded buses and were transferred to the island's facilities for migrants. Greece's migration ministry said the transfers were temporary, involved limited numbers, and were being carried out solely for identification, screening, and border procedures. It said a larger number of migrants had already been transferred from Crete to facilities on the mainland. The ministry also said migrant facilities on Lesbos and Samos were at historically low occupancy levels, with more than 2,300 people transferred from Lesbos and more than 2,400 from Samos to other facilities so far this year. Crete currently has a temporary accommodation facility operating in Chania, while final work is underway on a second facility in Heraklion. A coach carrying high school students from Germany crashed in the east of the Netherlands early on Monday, injuring eight people who were taken to hospital, Dutch police said. In the aftermath of the crash, workers cleared debris from the road as the crushed vehicle remained perched on the guardrail. The coach, which carried more than 50 people, according to a police spokesperson, crashed near the town of Wezep, some 100 kilometers east of Amsterdam, around 4 a.m., due to a collision with a delivery van, whose driver was among the injured victims. The A28 highway was closed in both directions following the accident. Emergency services rushed to the scene shortly after the crash and treated several people before they were taken to hospital. Police said the exact circumstances leading to the collision were still being investigated. Authorities have not yet released further details about the identities or conditions of those injured.
3: Ziraat Bank is with you all around the world.

oil prices moved lower as investors turned their attention to Washington's new sanctions campaign against Iran and its potential consequences for global energy supplies. West Texas Intermediate crude fell about 1.3% to $85.93 a barrel, while international benchmark Brent declined

declined 1.24% to $93.22. The market is closely watching the measures being unveiled by U.S. Treasury Secretary Scott Bessent as Washington intensifies efforts to economically isolate Tehran. Bessent has described the campaign as an economic D-Day and said that the United States intends to impose what it calls the toughest financial pressure ever directed against Iran. Uncertainty surrounding the Strait of Hormuz remains another major factor for crude markets, with disruption to flows through the strategic waterway continuing to influence expectations for global supply. Commonwealth Bank of Australia expects oil markets to remain volatile, forecasting Brent prices in a broad range of between $70 and $100 a barrel. The bank warned that if Washington succeeds in tightening Iran's economic isolation, the risk of an Iranian response could increase and create renewed pressure on energy markets. But any meaningful recovery in oil flows through the Strait of Hormuz could pull crude prices lower by easing supply concerns and reviving expectations of a global oil surplus.

0: Six European Union countries are renewing pressure for a bloc-wide tax on excess profits made by oil companies as high fuel prices continue to strain households and businesses. Finance ministers from Germany, Portugal, Spain, Austria, Italy, and Poland are calling for a coordinated European approach that would require energy companies benefiting from the crisis to contribute more toward easing its economic impact. In a joint letter to Ireland, which currently holds the rotating EU Council presidency, the ministers described the current energy situation as one of the biggest supply shocks in decades and warned of growing public frustration over the cost of living. The six countries are therefore seeking an EU-wide framework for taxing excess profits, drawing on lessons from the emergency levy introduced during the 2022 energy crisis. The proposal would also examine ways to capture profits earned abroad by multinational oil companies, addressing limitations encountered under the previous system. The initiative, led by the German finance minister, could be brought before EU economic and finance ministers when they meet in Dublin in September. Pressure for intervention has increased as major oil companies continue to report substantial earnings, while European consumers face expensive fuel and broader cost of living pressures.
1: It created this kind of mistrust. For example, Carney always says, okay, we have already nailed the deal, but at the last minute, you have changed it on your own side. So this is not a trustworthy behavior. You know, the representative of the Trade on America also says, Canada are also changing too much, you know, to break down their old promises. So this kind of the pointing finger games actually are hurting the whole long vision. We do see there are some windows, technical windows, for the short term are still being there. For example, Canada has made an announcement, okay, we're going to pause all this kind of the negotiation and we're going to retaliate. But let's give it about 2 weeks, window, about the buffer period of time. So which shows that the door has not been fully closed. But hey, if you want to reboot the whole negotiation, there are some preconditions. This kind of a consensus has been in the making, like we have to diversify our trade. We have to reduce our reliance on America and American government itself. A lot of people have a very different understanding about how they should treat Canada as well as trade Mexico and even force other alliances out of North America. So I think before, even though we are having this kind of 2 weeks buffer, but I think before they can reach a deal, I think we have already going to see the sale has already go away. I think this kind of a behavior actually is sending, several strong messages. I think number one is so-called the security is an illusion now for all kinds of the trade agreements. So nobody can be immune from that. So which means that no matter how close you think you are to America and how important you are to America, it's gone.
0: Fast fashion retailer Shein is seeking to raise as much as $1.77 billion through its Hong Kong initial public offering. But the listing puts a spotlight on a dramatic decline in the company's valuation. Shein is offering

280 million shares at between 47.60 Hong Kong dollars and 49.50 Hong Kong dollars each, giving the company a valuation of around $27 billion at the top of the proposed range. That represents a decline of roughly 70% from Shein's private market peak when a fundraising round valued the company at $98.2 billion in 2022. Its valuation had already fallen to around $64 billion in subsequent fundraising rounds as investors reassessed the growth prospects of one of the world's biggest online fashion retailers. The company had initially targeted a valuation of between $30 billion and $40 billion as it began discussions with investors ahead of the Hong Kong offering. But slowing growth, rising costs, and changing market conditions have raised questions over whether Shein can regain the expansion rates that once supported a valuation approaching $100 billion. Investors are now weighing those concerns as the company moves toward one of the most closely watched consumer sector listings in Hong Kong.

0: The restaurant terrace here at Havana's Hotel Inglaterra used to be bustling, but now it sits mostly empty. A similar story plays out on the streets of the Cuban capital. Street vendors struggle to sell their goods amid a nationwide economic crisis. Tourism in Cuba has dropped almost 50%, according to Cuba's National Office of Statistics and Censuses, leaving thousands without work.
1: Difícil para todos, para comer, para conseguir combustible, para conseguir los repuestos del carro si se rompe. 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Es la situación que estamos viviendo ahora mismo.
0: Increased sanctions and an energy blockade imposed by the United States on Cuba since early this year have given tourists plenty of reasons not to come to the island and to choose another Caribbean destination for their vacation. The blockade caused several hours of power outages, disrupted the water supply to homes, and led to piles of trash accumulating on street corners. The companies also cited difficulties in managing their logistics amid fuel and food shortages, as well as widespread power outages lasting more than 30 hours. Airlines such as Iberia, Air France, Air Canada, and Nordwind had to cancel flights to the island because they could not refuel their planes. The decline in tourism was drastic between January and June.
2: Ziraat Bank is with you all around the world.

we will speak after this game. This was clear because Deco and I we speak very often. What we can do, what is important, and it will be also next week. So we wait. We are really happy that we won 5-0 and 3 points, because this is a fantastic start for us. This is what we want, and it also gives us the confidence we need also for the next matches. No, I'm not asking him to leave. I just this morning, because I feel that there is something with him, with Alejandro Valde, and I speak with him this morning, and I said, in this moment, I have this feeling, okay, and I think it's better that you get clear, okay, make your thoughts, and then we speak tomorrow again. And also he agree about this, because too many things are in his head, and so this is why he's not here. Yeah, this is in the knee, and we have to wait. He said that it's a little bit better than he expected after when he got injured. After the game was much better, but we have to wait. I think we will make a MRI, and then we'll see. I love this. I love again a player from La Masia.

0: again on this level, it's amazing. And for him, it means nothing if he plays on right side as a number eight, as a number five on the left side. It's like that, and this is amazing. It's not, you don't have to find a lot of words. He knows what to do, and with the ball, he's fantastic.
1: We have not even only Dom and Alexander. I think we have more very good specialists. Alexis also was on the pitch and is a very good penalty taker. Cody, we have a lot, but I think Dom showed the level. It's almost impossible penalty to stop, no? And I was happy, obviously, because at the end we recover one point. I think he expected a little bit, no? The atmosphere, I don't think has been a big surprise for him. I think he has tried everything, has given us good positions on the ball. Probably has had a couple of situations to finish inside the box, but probably not the clearest that he wanted or we wanted, but I value that he has continued pushing all the game, fighting, and I think it's a good step for Alex for being the first game.
2: In this moment, it's just for me a matter of to find solution, to see different things. I know Mark from Palace, and I always thought that he could be a good midfielder. So sometimes you visualize things, you need to try. We tried the first 2 days of the week after Arsenal game as a central defender step in, and then the last 2 days we tried him as a proper midfielder, just stay there. And overall, I think was good performance from him. And the good thing is that now he give us solution also for the future. Yeah, the spirit was fantastic. I think it's a game that we deserve to win. It's a game that probably you don't need to wait the last 5 minutes to win the game. It's a game that you deserve to win early for the chance, for the amount of chances we had. Before they score, we had 3-4 clear chances. We miss. This is football. When you miss and they score, become more complicated. Second half, they didn't. Probably they had the first shot on goal, minutes 80. So I think we deserve to win the game. Again, I think Premier League, if you think about Premier League game, it's not going to happen that you don't concede nothing. It's very difficult. It's very rare. I think we conceded the first goal we conceded was the first shot for them. Then after that, they had 2-3 dangerous moments. But again, it's normal that you concede something. It's how you react. I think the reaction from the players was very good. It's the perfect day, to be honest. The perfect day. I was very pleased when the game started to watch the ban in the other side. I was pleased at the end because we give them also the joy of the 3 points to win the game. So it was, I have to say that it was quite emotional and it was the perfect day.
3: This is our task, this is our job. We want to grow football in every one of our 211 countries in the world. Some, unfortunately, don't need and they don't want that others grow. But we need to narrow this gap between the big countries and all the others. The big ones, they are doing a great job, and we commend and congratulate them, and they should continue to grow as well, obviously. But we need to give a chance to all the others. We need to find investments for all the others, opportunities for all the others. This is about indeed finding and giving opportunities, access and resources to world football. That's what we have been trying to do in the last 10 years and also in the last 10 weeks, and what we will be continuing to do in the next years. Everything we do goes then through the appropriate processes in FIFA, will be decided democratically by the member associations, by the council, by the relevant bodies, always in strict compliance.

0: and respect of our rules and regulations.
1: Klay Thompson has signed his deal with the Miami Heat, who waited patiently for weeks to see if they would get the chance to add the sharpshooter to their reworked roster. Thompson, who is number four on the NBA's all-time three-pointers made list, cleared waivers Sunday afternoon and wasted little time finalizing a two-year deal worth about $11.5 million. The second season of the deal is at Thompson's option. Thompson, a 36-year-old about to enter his 14th season, fits that bill perfectly. He's a career 41% shooter from beyond the arc, and last season marked the 11th time that he's made more than 200 three-pointers in a season. For context, the Heat in their history have had a player makes 200 threes in a single year only seven times. There's also the winning pedigree that Thompson brings. He paired with Stephen Curry to be part of Golden State's famed Splash Brothers duo that helped lead the Warriors to four NBA championships. Thompson and the Dallas Mavericks agreed on a contract buyout that was executed Friday.
2: French President Emmanuel Macron and Saudi Crown Prince Mohammed bin Salman attended the closing ceremony of the Esports World Cup on Sunday at the Grand Palais in Paris. Macron awarded the tournament's trophy to the winning team, AG.AL, whose French member, Gwendol Gwen Duparc's victory in the Trackmania competition, put the team on top. The Esports World Cup, the world's largest multi-title esports competition, was held in Paris from July 6th to August 23rd, bringing together more than 2,000 players and 200 clubs from more than 100 countries. The tournament features 24 games across 25 championships, spanning titles including League of Legends, Counter-Strike 2, Fortnite, and Call of Duty, with a record prize pool of more than $75 million. Gwen took home $130,000 of prize money for clinching first place in Trackmania, while AG.AL won $7 million for the club championship. It is the first time the event has been staged outside Saudi Arabia, where the first two editions were held in Riyadh. The tournament's closing ceremony is part of bin Salman's visit to Paris, which will continue on Monday, with a bilateral meeting with Macron at the Elysee Palace, where the two leaders will oversee the signing of agreements. They will attend a French-Saudi business forum before bin Salman attends a formal dinner hosted by Macron. A humanoid robot developed by the Tianzhuo team clocked 9.39 seconds to beat the men's 100 meters world record of 9.58 seconds during the opening ceremony of the second edition of the World Humanoid Robot Games at the National Speed Skating Oval in Beijing on Saturday. The men's 100 meter world record is 9.58 seconds, set by Usain Bolt in Berlin in 2009. In a standing high jump, a humanoid robot was able to reach 2.8843 meters, surpassing the human high jump record as well. The record-breaking performances mark the start of competition among humanoid robots, featuring 51 events with a total of 1,301 competitions. The games attracted 666 teams with 2,056 humanoid robots from around the world, with the number of teams up 138% from the inaugural edition last year. A humanoid robot developed by Honor ran 100 meters in 9.32 seconds in a test run, China's state broadcaster reported on Saturday.
3: Sponsored by

0: United States is intensifying its economic pressure on Iran, with Washington describing its latest sanctions campaign as an unprecedented effort to deepen Tehran's financial isolation. U.S. Treasury Secretary Scott Bessent has called the campaign an economic D-Day, saying that Washington is pursuing what he describes as the greatest financial offensive ever directed against an adversary. The U.S. measures are aimed not only at Iran's economy, but also at countries, financial institutions, and businesses that continue providing economic support to Tehran. Washington's strategy marks a further shift toward economic warfare as direct military exchanges between the two sides have subsided without producing a political settlement. Iran has responded with a far-reaching warning, saying that continued U.S. economic pressure could have direct consequences for energy exports across the Persian Gulf. Tehran has also warned countries against supporting Washington's pressure campaign, saying that participation in what it calls an economic war against Iran would be treated as a hostile act.
1: کشورهای دیگر مجاز نیستند به همراهی و همکاری با آمریکا به خاطر اینکه همه میدونند این اقدامات خلاف بیان همه مقررات و قواعد بین الملل و حقوق بشر هست.
0: The Strait of Hormuz remains at the center of the standoff, raising concerns that a deeper economic confrontation could spill over into global energy markets and further disrupt oil supplies.

Vessels were seen near the Strait of Hormuz on Monday, off the coast of Oman's Musandam. Iran has issued a warning that vessels violating its arrangements for transiting the Strait of Hormuz could face restrictions, including fines, detention, or confiscation. The Persian Gulf Strait Authority, PGSA, wrote in a post on X on Sunday, "The warning heightens risks for the charterers and ship owners whose vessels transit through the Strait of Hormuz, a key waterway for the world's energy shipments." The PGSA, a new body Iran has established with the aim of managing the strait, has said cargo owners should refer to an updated list of vessels deemed non-compliant for voyages relating to the Persian Gulf. Vessels engaging in operations including ship-to-ship transfers or transshipment with non-compliant vessels will also be added to the restricted list, it said. Ships seeking the removal of their names from the non-compliant vessels list must submit a request with relevant explanations to Iran's maritime authorities, the post said.

Israeli airstrikes have killed Palestinians and caused further destruction across central Gaza, deepening fears among residents that the ceasefire is providing little protection from continued attacks. An Israeli strike destroyed a building in Zawida, reducing the structure to mangled concrete and steel and sending debris and shrapnel across the surrounding area. Several Palestinians were wounded by the blast, including 4-year-old Mohammed Abdel Salam Taha, who later died from his injuries at hospital. The attack brought further suffering to displaced families sheltering nearby, many of whom have already endured repeated displacement and months of uncertainty over their safety.

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1: Another Israeli airstrike hit the nearby Nusayrat refugee camp, with Palestinian health officials saying the two attacks killed and wounded several people. The continuing attacks have fueled Palestinian concerns over the future of the ceasefire and broader efforts to establish a lasting end to the conflict. One year after Israeli strikes killed Palestinian visual journalist Mariam Daga and 21 others at Nasser Hospital in Gaza, her family is still waiting for answers and accountability. Daga, a 33-year-old journalist who worked with the Associated Press and other international news organizations, was among journalists and rescue workers killed in the August 25, 2025 attack. Israel first struck the hospital before hitting the area again as journalists and emergency workers rushed to help the wounded and document the destruction. The two strikes killed 22 Palestinians, making the attack one of the deadliest against journalists and medical facilities during Israel's war on Gaza. Daga's father, Riyad, continues to visit his daughter's grave in Khan Yunis, bringing photographs and roses while carrying the phone and camera that were inseparable from her work.
2: لانه مريم كانت بريئه والصحفيين بدوا واجبهم ومش لازم يصير فيهم هيك. احنا بنناشد كل دول العالم انها توقف معانا، لانه اللي بصير ظلم هذا. لحتى الان بنستنى الرد، ليش ما مريم بريئه ما يتويقش الحقيقه؟ ليش استشهدت؟ ليش؟
1: At the time of the attack, Nasser Hospital was one of Gaza's few functioning medical facilities and a crucial base for Palestinian journalists providing images of the war to news organizations around the world. Daga's work documented the human cost of Israel's war, from displaced families and desperate searches for aid to funerals and hospitals overwhelmed by wounded and malnourished children. A year after her death, Daga's family says that the absence of accountability has compounded their grief as they continue demanding the truth about the attack that killed her and other Palestinian journalists. Palestinian man in the occupied West Bank has been brutally beaten with a metal pipe outside his home in another attack amid escalating violence against Palestinian communities and their land. Video showed 61-year-old Saeed Mohammed Ibrahim Rabba being struck outside his property, leaving him injured with bruises and severe pain. Rabba said that two Israeli invaders arrived at his home with a tractor before attempting to remove stones placed at the entrance and enter the family's property. When Rabba approached them, one of the Israeli invaders attacked him from behind with a pipe, striking him in the back. The latest assault follows an even more devastating attack on Rabba last year when he was shot in the leg by an Israeli invader while confronting people who had entered his land. The injuries were so severe that doctors were forced to amputate his leg, leaving Rabba permanently disabled. Despite repeated violence, Rabba said that Palestinians are determined to remain on their land and resist attempts to force them from their homes.
3: بدنا نظل صامدين ونظل ولو شو ما يكون، هذه أرضنا وهذا وطننا، لابد نحافظ عليه وشو ما يكون قدمين للوطن هذا ولا شيء، لأنه الله سبحانه وتعالى أمرنا بأنه هذه أرضنا ولابد إحنا نحافظ عليها وندافع عنها.
1: The attack comes amid intensifying violence across the occupied West Bank, where Palestinian communities continue to face attacks on residents, homes, farmland, and property. The European Union said Monday that it had released another 6.1 billion euros in military aid for Ukraine to boost its air defenses against Russian missile attacks. European Commission President Ursula von der Leyen announced the move ahead of talks on Monday between Ukraine and its allies on stepping up military support.
4: Because of the way defense budgeting works, at the

0: beginning of this year, our government, the Ministry of Defense, used funds that have been planned for the end of the year. So much of this money went to buying more drones and covering other urgent defense needs.
1: On Ukraine's Independence Day, we show our unfaltering support. Today, we approved 6.1 billion euros for the air and missile defense systems, missiles, ammunition, and radars that Ukraine urgently needs, von der Leyen said on X.
2: Military buildup on the eastern Ukraine.
1: With 376 missile strikes recorded in July alone, reinforcing Ukraine's defenses has become increasingly urgent, the EU Commission said in a separate statement. Finance is part of a 90 billion euro loan, including 60 billion euros in military aid that the EU has said will go to Ukraine. Some 16 billion euros has already been allocated and 8.5 billion euros sent to Kiev. Ukraine is desperate to secure more missile interceptors, particularly Patriot air defense systems, to fight off Russian attacks on its cities.
3: Ukrainian President Volodymyr Zelensky on Sunday said that Ukraine will not seek alternatives to joining NATO in its pursuit of genuine security guarantees. Speaking during a meeting with media representatives in Kiev, Zelensky said NATO membership would open up opportunities for Ukraine in terms of funding and arms cooperation. He said Kyiv still needs 30 billion euros in loans from the European Union, EU, this year to cover its fiscal deficit, while also facing a 27 billion US dollar shortfall in its defense budget. If we are brought under NATO's budget framework, we will be much stronger, he said. Zelensky also said the window for a diplomatic end to the Ukraine crisis would likely extend from the end of this year to next summer, as campaigning for the U.S. presidential election is set to begin after that. He said that U.S. presidential envoy Steve Witkoff and U.S. President Donald Trump's son-in-law, Jared Kushner, are keen to secure a diplomatic victory, but that it is difficult for them to get Russia to agree to end the war under conditions that include Kyiv not withdrawing from the Donbas region. A summer of record heat waves and persistent drought has devastated Europe's agricultural sector, slashed crop yields, disrupted wine production, and strained water resources, with economic losses estimated at around 180 billion euros, accounting for roughly 1% of the European Union's GDP. The drought has disrupted daily life for millions of Europeans living along major rivers. Poland's Vistula River, the country's longest waterway, dropped to a record low of just 19 centimeters in mid-July in Warsaw, far below the normal level of around 230 centimeters. The exposed riverbed has alarmed local residents. Along the Serbian section of the Danube, rising water temperatures have lowered dissolved oxygen levels, threatening fish and other aquatic life. Across the continent, crop losses are mounting as heat waves batter the farming sector. In Germany, grain output is expected to fall 7% year on year, with farmers unable to irrigate for weeks in some regions. Slovakia faces a 17% drop in grain production, while Serbia's corn harvest is forecast to bring yields 30 to 40% below normal. France could see corn production fall 35%. And dairy cows are producing less milk due to heat stress. In the United Kingdom, dried up pastures have forced many livestock farmers to tap into winter feed reserves months ahead of schedule. Across Europe, the power sector accounts for about 33% of total water consumption, followed by agriculture, public water use, and industry, according to the European Environment Agency. According to the European Commission, 30% of the population and 20% of land already face water scarcity.

0: Extreme summer heat and prolonged drought have cost the German economy at least 36 billion euros, with losses spreading across agriculture, industry, healthcare, transport, and workplaces. The economic impact is estimated at around 0.8 to 0.9% of Germany's total economic output as weeks of extreme temperatures disrupted activity across multiple sectors. Heat-related productivity losses represent one of the largest costs, with an estimated 25 days of extreme heat contributing to 10.8 billion euros in lost productivity and downtime. Tens of millions of working hours were lost as high temperatures made working conditions more difficult and increased heat-related absences. Healthcare-related absences are estimated to have generated another 6.9 billion euros in economic losses as extreme temperatures placed additional pressure on workers and health services. Germany's forests also suffered extensive damage from prolonged heat and drought, with economic losses estimated at between 5 billion euros and 7.5 billion euros. Exceptionally low water levels also disrupted inland shipping, forcing operations to stop in some areas and creating additional problems for industries dependent on waterways for supplies. Chemical, steel, and petroleum industries were among the sectors particularly exposed because of their dependence on large quantities of raw materials and intermediate goods. The scale of the losses is adding to concerns over the growing economic consequences of extreme weather in Germany and the costs businesses, workers, and households could face as severe heat and drought become more disruptive.
1: A fast-moving wildfire in northern Nevada has burned thousands of hectares of land, forcing tens of thousands of people from their homes as crews battle shifting winds and difficult terrain. The Hawk Fire, which began on Saturday near Reno, rapidly spread through the Peavine Peak area of the Humboldt-Toyabe National Forest. Early mapping put the fire at more than 10,500 acres, or around 4,200 hectares, before later updates showed it expanding to more than 23 square miles, roughly 6,000 hectares. Firefighters faced difficult conditions as flames moved across rugged foothills and, at times, jumped past fire crews and equipment, making some hot spots difficult to reach. Nevada Governor Joe Lombardo declared a state of emergency in Washoe County and mobilized the Nevada National Guard. Helicopters, including Chinook and Black Hawk aircraft, were deployed to support aerial firefighting, while dozens of Guard personnel assisted operations on the ground. Authorities said the fire was human-caused, although they have not yet explained how it started. At least six people, including three first responders and three civilians, were injured. Around 42,000 residents were ordered to leave immediately, while tens of thousands more were placed under evacuation warnings. At one point, authorities urged roughly 90,000 people to be ready to evacuate. Some residents were briefly allowed back into parts of Reno to collect essential belongings. Emergency shelters were opened in Reno, while local hotels and casinos offered discounted rooms to displaced residents. Thousands of customers also remained without electricity, and sections of U.S. Route 395 were closed as firefighters worked to contain the blaze.
2: Oh my gosh, I'm still scared to death. It's like, you don't know if the winds are going to shift and it's going to get worse, you know, so you're just kind of, I got all my stuff in my car and in his car, so we're just like ready to go if we need to go, and just kind of looking at the computer, our phones, and just kind of, you know, checking everything to make sure, you know, we want to be safe.

0: Darwin.
1: Severe weather has triggered widespread flooding across parts of East Asia, affecting communities in Taiwan, Vietnam, and southern China. In southern Taiwan, heavy rain from a lingering low-pressure system flooded streets, businesses, and homes in Tainan, while vehicles and scooters struggled through deep water. In nearby Kaohsiung, intense rainfall also caused a large sinkhole to open on a city street. Authorities in Kaohsiung said rainfall over the five-day weather system could exceed 1.3 meters, nearly half of the city's typical annual rainfall. Further west, Typhoon Nara brought days of heavy rain to northern Vietnam, forcing more than 4,300 households from their homes. Floodwaters submerged roads and communities, while landslides and swollen rivers cut off some mountainous areas. The storm also damaged roads, schools, and public buildings, while power failures left nearly 55,000 families without electricity, and more than 10,000 hectares of crops were destroyed. Across the border in China's Guangxi region, torrential rain from Nara submerged roads, buildings, and vegetation. Footage from Chongzuo showed people using boats to reach residents stranded by deep floodwaters. Chinese state media said around 54,000 people have been relocated, including more than 8,000 taken to emergency shelters, as authorities warned that further heavy rain could continue across southern China. A low-pressure system has hovered over southern Taiwan, bringing heavy rains and causing floods across Tainan and Kaohsiung on Sunday. A flood barrier installed by a food shop owner could not stop the calf-deep floods entering his stall. Yes, it's already flooded three times, and the rain's getting heavier again now. It feels like the water level will probably rise even more, said the shop owner. Further south in Kaohsiung, a sinkhole was discovered on Monday following heavy rain. The Kaohsiung government said it expected cumulative rainfall over the five-day period of the low-pressure system to exceed 1.3 meters, nearly half what the city typically expects in an entire year. Taiwan's Central Weather Administration said that Typhoon Saudal, currently heading towards Japan's southern Okinawa region, is expected to pass the northern part of Taiwan early on Friday before reaching the eastern coast of China.
2: This heap of refuse collapsed at the largest landfill in Guinea's capital, Conakry, early on Sunday, killing at least dozens of people. Witnesses said people rushed to the site after a landslide, only for the mountain to collapse a few more times, trapping more people. Authorities said heavy rains had started a few hours after midnight, washing over the Dar es Salaam refuse tip and triggering the first landslide. A search and rescue operation was launched to try to find survivors. Authorities said six people were seriously injured and several nearby homes were destroyed. The site, an open-air waste dump that is the largest in the city, had been designated for closure on Sunday, according to a sanitation officer for the Military Engineering Battalion. Locals living around the area had been given eviction notices, which forced many to move. However, many others were still around at the time of the disaster, according to authorities. Dozens of coordinated arson and incendiary attacks have been carried out across Thailand's southernmost provinces. Multiple local government offices and several vehicles were damaged or destroyed in the 51 attacks. Firefighters worked to extinguish burning tires left in the middle of a road and flames inside a convenience store, while police officers stopped motorists for security checks. Footage from local broadcaster Thai PBS showed. Most were in Narathiwat province, where three civilians were wounded and an overnight curfew was imposed, while other attacks occurred in neighboring Yala and Patani provinces. The attackers did not engage with military or police forces.

Dozens of young people gathered in the southeastern Tunisian town of Ben Gherdain on Sunday, demanding faster search efforts after a migrant boat sank while heading toward Italy. Protesters threw stones and fireworks and set objects on fire in the streets, while security forces used tear gas to disperse the crowds. All of those on board were from the Ben Gherdain area. Tunisian authorities said 11 bodies had been recovered, while three people remained missing. Coast Guard, military, and civil protection teams, supported by two helicopters, continued search operations off the Tunisian coast. The boat left early on Thursday, carrying 15 mostly young people before sinking at sea. Only one person was rescued alive. The survivor said he had spent around 48 hours adrift before being picked up by a commercial vessel. Around 420 migrants were being transferred from Crete to the northern Aegean islands of Lesbos and Samos on Sunday, according to Greek authorities, as Greece manages increased migrant arrivals on Crete. About 220 people arrived on Lesbos and another 200 on Samos. They immediately boarded buses and were transferred to the island's facilities for migrants. Greece's migration ministry said the transfers were temporary, involved limited numbers, and were being carried out solely for identification, screening, and border procedures. It said a larger number of migrants had already been transferred from Crete to facilities on the mainland. The ministry also said migrant facilities on Lesbos and Samos were at historically low occupancy levels, with more than 2,300 people transferred from Lesbos and more than 2,400 from Samos to other facilities so far this year. Crete currently has a temporary accommodation facility operating in Chania, while final work is underway on a second facility in Heraklion. A coach carrying high school students from Germany crashed in the east of the Netherlands early on Monday, injuring eight people who were taken to hospital, Dutch police said. In the aftermath of the crash, workers cleared debris from the road as the crushed vehicle remained perched on the guardrail. The coach, which carried more than 50 people, according to a police spokesperson, crashed near the town of Wezep, some 100 kilometers east of Amsterdam, around 4 a.m., due to a collision with a delivery van, whose driver was among the injured victims. The A28 highway was closed in both directions following the accident. Emergency services rushed to the scene shortly after the crash and treated several people before they were taken to hospital. Police said the exact circumstances leading to the collision were still being investigated. Authorities have not yet released further details about the identities or conditions of those injured.

Oil prices moved lower as investors turned their attention to Washington's new sanctions campaign against Iran and its potential consequences for global energy supplies. West Texas Intermediate crude fell about 1.3% to $85.93 a barrel, while international benchmark Brent declined 1.24% to $93.22. The market is closely watching the measures being unveiled by U.S. Treasury Secretary Scott Bessent as Washington intensifies efforts to economically isolate Tehran. Bessent has described the campaign as an economic D-Day and said that the United States intends to impose what it calls the toughest financial pressure ever directed against Iran. Uncertainty surrounding the Strait of Hormuz remains another major factor for crude markets, with disruption to flows through the strategic waterway continuing to influence expectations for global supply. Commonwealth Bank of Australia.

expects oil markets to remain volatile, forecasting Brent prices in a broad range of between $70 and $100 a barrel. The bank warned that if Washington succeeds in tightening Iran's economic isolation, the risk of an Iranian response could increase and create renewed pressure on energy markets. But any meaningful recovery in oil flows through the Strait of Hormuz could pull crude prices lower by easing supply concerns and reviving expectations of a global oil surplus.

0: Six European Union countries are renewing pressure for a bloc-wide tax on excess profits made by oil companies as high fuel prices continue to strain households and businesses. Finance ministers from Germany, Portugal, Spain, Austria, Italy, and Poland are calling for a coordinated European approach that would require energy companies benefiting from the crisis to contribute more toward easing its economic impact. In a joint letter to Ireland, which currently holds the rotating EU Council presidency, the ministers described the current energy situation as one of the biggest supply shocks in decades and warned of growing public frustration over the cost of living. The six countries are therefore seeking an EU-wide framework for taxing excess profits, drawing on lessons from the emergency levy introduced during the 2022 energy crisis. The proposal would also examine ways to capture profits earned abroad by multinational oil companies, addressing limitations encountered under the previous system. The initiative, led by the German finance minister, could be brought before EU economic and finance ministers when they meet in Dublin in September. Pressure for intervention has increased as major oil companies continue to report substantial earnings, while European consumers face expensive fuel and broader cost of living pressures.
1: It created this kind of mistrust. For example, Carney always says, okay, we have already nailed the deal, but at the last minute, you have changed it on your own side. So this is not a trustworthy behavior. You know, the representative of the trade in America also says, Canada are also changing too much, you know, to break down their old promises. So this kind of the pointing finger games actually are hurting the whole long vision. We do see there are some windows, technical windows, for the short term are still being there. For example, Canada has made an announcement, okay, we're going to pause all this kind of the negotiation and then we're going to retaliate. But let's give it about 2 weeks, window, about the buffer period of time. So which shows that the door has not been fully closed. But hey, if you want to reboot the whole negotiation, there are some preconditions. This kind of a consensus has been in the making, like we have to diversify our trade, we have to reduce our reliance on America. In American government itself, a lot of people have a very different understanding about how they should treat Canada as well as trade Mexico and even force other alliances out of the North America. So I think before, even though we are having this kind of 2 weeks buffer, but I think before they can reach a deal, I think we have already going to see the sale has already been go away. So I think this kind of a behavior actually is sending, several strong messages. I think number one is so-called the security is an illusion now for all kinds of the trade urban. So nobody can be immune from that. So which means that no matter how close you think you are to America and how important you are to America, it's gone.
0: Fashion retailer Shein is seeking to raise as much as $1.77 billion through its Hong Kong initial public offering. But the listing puts a spotlight on a dramatic decline in the company's valuation. Shein is offering 280 million shares at between 47.60 Hong Kong dollars and 49.50 Hong Kong dollars each, giving the company a valuation of around $27 billion at the top of the proposed range. That represents a decline of roughly 70% from Shein's private market peak when a fundraising round valued the company at $98.2 billion in 2022. Its valuation had already fallen to around $64 billion in subsequent fundraising rounds as investors reassessed the growth prospects of one of the world's biggest online fashion retailers. The company had initially

Targeted a valuation of between $30 billion and $40 billion as it began discussions with investors ahead of the Hong Kong offering. But slowing growth, rising costs, and changing market conditions have raised questions over whether Shein can regain the expansion rates that once supported a valuation approaching $100 billion. Investors are now weighing those concerns as the company moves toward one of the most closely watched consumer sector listings in Hong Kong.

0: The restaurant terrace here at Havana's Hotel Inglaterra used to be bustling, but now it sits mostly empty. A similar story plays out on the streets of the Cuban capital. Street vendors struggle to sell their goods amid a nationwide economic crisis. Tourism in Cuba has dropped almost 50%, according to Cuba's National Office of Statistics and Censuses, leaving thousands without work.
1: Difícil para todos, para comer, para conseguir combustible, para conseguir los repuestos del carro si se rompe. 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
0: Increased sanctions and an energy blockade imposed by the United States on Cuba since early this year have given tourists plenty of reasons not to come to the island and to choose another Caribbean destination for their vacation. The blockade caused several hours of power outages, disrupted the water supply to homes, and led to piles of trash accumulating on street corners. The companies also cited difficulties in managing their logistics amid fuel and food shortages, as well as widespread power outages lasting more than 30 hours. Airlines such as Iberia, Air France, Air Canada, and Nordwind had to cancel flights to the island because they could not refuel their planes. The decline in tourism was drastic between January and June.

0: We will speak after this game. This was clear because Deco and I we speak very often. What we can do, what is important, and it will be also next week. So we wait. We are really happy that we won 5-0 and 3 points because this is a fantastic start for us. This is what we want, and it also gives us the confidence we need also for the next matches. No, I'm not asking him to leave. I just this morning because I feel that there is something with him, with Alejandro Balde, and I speak with him this morning and I said in this moment I have this feeling, okay, and I think it's better that you get clear, okay, make your thoughts, and then we speak tomorrow again. And also he agree about this because too many things are in his head, and so this is why he's not here. This is in the knee, and we have to wait. He said that it's a little bit better than he expect after when he get injured. After the game was much better, but we have to wait. I think we will make a MRI and then we'll see. I love this. I love again a player from La Masia again on this level. It's amazing, and for him it means nothing if he plays on right side as a number 8, as a number 5 on the left side. It's like that, and this is amazing. It's not, you know, you don't have to find a lot of words. He knows what to do, and with the ball he's fantastic.
1: We have not even only Dom and Alexander. I think we have more very good specialists. Alexis also was on the pitch and is a very good penalty taker. Cody, we have a lot, but I think Dom showed, no, the level. It's almost impossible penalty to stop, no. I was happy, obviously, because at the end we recover one point. I think he expected a little bit, no, the atmosphere. I don't think has been a big surprise for him. I think he has tried everything, has given us good positions on the ball. Probably has had a couple of situations to finish inside the box, but probably not the clearest that he wanted or we wanted. But I value that he has continued pushing all the game, fighting, and I think it's a good step for Alex for being the first game.
2: In this moment, it's just for me a matter of to find solution, to see different things. I know Mark from Palace, and I always thought that he could be a good midfielder. So sometimes you visualize things, you need to try. We tried the first 2 days of the week after Arsenal game as a central defender step in, and then the last 2 days we try him as a proper midfielder, just stay there. And overall, I think was good performance from him. And the good thing is that he give us solution also for the future. Yeah, the spirit was fantastic. I think it's a game that we deserve to win. It's a game that probably you don't need to wait the last 5 minutes to win the game. It's a game that you deserve to win early for the amount of chances we had. Before they score, we had 3-4 clear chances. We miss. This is football. When you miss and they score, become more complicated. Second half, they didn't. Probably they had the first shot on goal minutes 80. So I think we deserve to win the game. Again, I think Premier League, if you think about Premier League game, it's not going to happen that you don't concede nothing. It's very difficult. It's very rare. I think we conceded the first goal we conceded was the first shot for them. Then after that, they had 2-3 dangerous moments. But again, it's normal that you concede something. It's how you react. I think the reaction from the players was very good. It's the perfect day, to be honest. The perfect day. I was very pleased when the game started to watch the ban in the other side. I was pleased at the end because we give them also the joy of the 3 points to win the game. So it was, I have to say that it was quite emotional and it was the perfect day.
3: This is our task, this is our job. We want to grow football in every one of our 211 countries in the world. Some, unfortunately, don't need and they don't want that others grow. But we need to narrow this gap between the big, big countries and all the others. The big ones, they are doing a great job, and we commend and congratulate them, and they should continue to grow as well, obviously. But we need to give a chance to all the others. We need to find investments for all the others, opportunities for all the others. This is about, indeed, finding and giving opportunities, access, and resources to world football. That's what we have been trying to do in the last 10 years and also in the last 10 weeks, and what we will be continuing to do in the next years. Everything we do goes then through the appropriate processes in FIFA, will be decided democratically by the member associations, by the council, by the relevant bodies, always in strict compliance and respect of our rules and regulations.
4: Klay Thompson has signed his deal with the Miami Heat, who waited patiently for weeks to see if they would get the chance to add the sharpshooter to their reworked roster. Thompson, who is number 4 on the NBA's all-time three-pointers made list, cleared waivers Sunday afternoon and wasted little time finalizing a 2-year deal worth about $11.5 million. The second season of the deal is at Thompson's option. Thompson, a 36-year-old about to enter his 14th season, fits that bill perfectly. He's a career 41% shooter from beyond the arc, and last season marked the 11th time that he's made more than 203 pointers in a season.

0: For context, the Heat in their history have had a player makes 200 threes in a single year only 7 times. There's also the winning pedigree that Thompson brings. He paired with Stephen Curry to be part of Golden State's famed Splash Brothers duo that helped lead the Warriors to 4 NBA championships. Thompson and the Dallas Mavericks agreed on a contract buyout that was executed Friday.
1: French President Emmanuel Macron and Saudi Crown Prince Mohammed bin Salman attended the closing ceremony of the Esports World Cup on Sunday at the Grand Palais in Paris. Macron awarded the tournament's trophy to the winning team, AG.AL, whose French member, Gwendol Gwen Duparc's victory in the Trackmania competition, put the team on top. Welcome. The Esports World Cup, the world's largest multi-title esports competition, was held in Paris from July 6th to August 23rd, bringing together more than 2,000 players and 200 clubs from more than 100 countries. The tournament features 24 games across 25 championships, spanning titles including League of Legends, Counter-Strike 2, Fortnite, and Call of Duty, with a record prize pool of more than $75 million. Gwen took home $130,000 of prize money for clinching first place in Trackmania, while AG.AL won $7 million for the club championship. It is the first time the event has been staged outside Saudi Arabia, where the first two editions were held in Riyadh. The tournament's closing ceremony is part of bin Salman's visit to Paris, which will continue on Monday, with a bilateral meeting with Macron at the Elysee Palace, where the two leaders will oversee the signing of agreements. They will attend a French-Saudi business forum before bin Salman attends a formal dinner hosted by Macron. A humanoid robot developed by the Tianzhuo team clocked 9.39 seconds to beat the men's 100 meters world record of 9.58 seconds during the opening ceremony of the second edition of the World Humanoid Robot Games at the National Speed Skating Oval in Beijing on Saturday. The men's 100 meter world record is 9.58 seconds. Set by Usain Bolt in Berlin in 2009. In a standing high jump, a humanoid robot was able to reach 2.8843 meters, surpassing the human high jump record as well. The record-breaking performances marked the start of competition among humanoid robots, featuring 51 events with a total of 1,301 competitions. The games attracted 666 teams with 2,056 humanoid robots from around the world, with the number of teams up 138% from the inaugural edition last year. A humanoid robot developed by Honor ran 100 meters in 9.32 seconds in a test run, China's state broadcaster reported on Saturday.
2: Sponsored by

I would like to describe the context of the point of view.

Regional tensions are rising again from Iran to Syria and Ukraine as sanctions, diplomatic efforts and military pressure shape the region and beyond. In Iran, the U.S. is unleashing new sanctions as Washington seeks to force Tehran toward talks, while Qasem Soleimani's visit to Tehran puts Pakistan's mediation

0: shifts further toward economic warfare with no breakthrough in diplomacy. The Trump administration is preparing what it has described as its toughest sanctions campaign against Iran, potentially targeting not only Tehran, but also countries and companies that continue providing it with economic support. Iran says that the planned secondary sanctions have no basis in international law and amount to an attempt by Washington to impose its economic policies on other sovereign states. Tehran is also directing increasingly stark warnings at neighboring countries, telling them not to participate in the U.S. campaign to economically isolate the Islamic Republic.
1: اگر ایشون بخواد حالا یه کارهای انجام بده، مقابله ما مقابله به مثل زلزله وار خواهد بود. اولا به تمام کشورهای اطراف و کشورهای دنیا میگیم که وارد جنگ اقتصادی در کنار آمریکا نشن. هر کشوری که شریک بشه در ایجاد محدودیت اقتصادی علیه ما، ما او رو دشمن تلقی میکنیم. البته اول باش مذاکره میکنیم، جلسه میذاریم، میگیم برید کنار، صفتون از آمریکا جدا کنید. اگر عمل نکردن میزنیم، منافع اون کشور رو میزنیم.
0: The warning raises the stakes for Gulf countries as Washington seeks broader international support for sanctions designed to cut Iran further off from global trade and financial networks.
2: We are not paying their soldiers.
0: U.S. President Donald Trump has already warned that countries providing any form of economic lifeline to Tehran could face major consequences from the United States. With new U.S. sanctions approaching, Iran threatening retaliation against countries that support them, and the dispute over Hormuz deepening, economic confrontation is emerging as the latest front in the wider U.S.-Iran standoff.
3: Welcome back. Let's take a look at Daily Sabah's first page, where Tariff-Free Turkey Board begins critical duty. This is the most important headline of today, which is Tariff-Free Turkey Initiative enters a critical process as the oversight board created to monitor the disarmament of PKK will hold its first meeting today. Vice President Cevdet Yılmaz will chair the first meeting of the Board of Monitoring and Assessment today, established within the framework of the law and strengthening national solidarity and social cohesion. The law and the board are the culmination of a months-long process called Tariff-Free Turkey, which aims to disarmament of the terrorist group PKK. The PKK succumbed to calls for dissolution in 2025 after years of violence, and its members are expected to surrender to authorities after the new law was introduced earlier this month. In another important Turkey news, Netanyahu clings to anti-Turkey campaign amid Likud's decline as Israel's expansionist policies threaten the stability of the wider region. Israeli Prime Minister Benjamin Netanyahu further stokes the fire. Netanyahu is currently running his election campaign on anti-Turkey rhetoric after being forced under U.S. pressure to stop attacks on Iran and Lebanon. The prime minister, whose name has been linked to corruption allegations and whose party has fallen in public opinion polls, has long sought to avoid prison. He became the first sitting Israeli prime minister to stand trial for corruption. And in important U.S. news, the U.S.-Canada trade rift deepens as Ottawa retaliates. Trade tensions between the U.S. and Canada escalated over the weekend as Canadian Prime Minister Mark Carney announced retaliatory tariffs on Saturday after walking away from what he termed as a bad deal. What we'll be discussing with Javed Rana, Pezeshkian defends MOU as best path to end the Iran war. President Masoud Pezeshkian has defended the memorandum of understanding with the U.S. as the best path for the country to move beyond what he described as a state of neither war nor peace. What we'll be discussing with Dr. Abdinur Toumi, Zelensky dismissed talks of wartime polls over split Ukraine fears. President Volodymyr Zelensky said yesterday that holding an election while Ukraine fights Russia's invasion would be too dangerous, following a call by his former defense minister to organize a vote. This was the front page of Daily Sabah. Now, before we host Javed Rana, let's go to this news package. Syria says that Israel's continued attacks have undermined already fragile diplomatic efforts, with Damascus insisting that violations of its sovereignty must end before negotiations on a security agreement can advance.

Syria says that its contacts with Israel were cut after Israeli forces attacked a Syrian airbase on August 18th, with Damascus declaring that halting further Israeli attacks must come before progress toward any security agreement. Foreign Minister Assad al-Shaibani said that communication stopped following the strike on the Abu al-Duhur airbase, which further damaged already fragile trust between the two sides. Shaibani said that Syria currently does not trust Israel and questioned the value of dialogue unless it produces concrete results. Damascus is demanding an end to Israeli attacks, raids, and other violations of Syria.

0: to be addressed after that fundamental security concern is resolved.
1: Joining us is political analyst Javed Rana. Javed, welcome back to 2K's Diplomacy. Javed, welcome back to Turkey's Diplomacy. Thank you for coming.
2: Thank you. Can you hear me?
1: I can hear you, sir. I'll start with my first question. Nearing the six-month mark of the Iran war and facing diminishing stockpiles of key weapons, the Trump administration is touting a crushing financial campaign against Tehran, promising an economic D-Day. The U.S. is expected today to announce even more economic sanctions against Iran in an attempt to bring Tehran back to the negotiating table and end the war on American terms and conditions. Javed, will these attempts prove successful?
2: I don't think these last resort tactics by the Americans are going to work. I think they are destined to fail, not very different to the two, three major war phases, first in June last year, then the two phases this year. I think those have terribly failed. And it is a kind of a hope against hope for Americans that these may bring Iran to the negotiating table on the terms and conditions that Americans have been laying down, which are not very much lacking to the Iranians. So the broader picture is that by choking Iran's oil, by choking Iran's trade, my understanding is that Washington today is going to come up with more sanctions, which are essentially less on Iran, more on the neighboring countries like Pakistan, like UAE. Obviously, UAE is already on the American camp, but technically speaking, that UAE could also come into that fold. And then the Central Asian states, more particularly Pakistan, because there is a 800 to 900 kilometer long stretch of mountainous border between Pakistan and Iran. And there is around about 4 to 5 billion bilateral informal trade between both countries through smugglings. Because Pakistan obviously cannot allow Iran all that items because of the sanctions, more particularly Pakistan, one of the gas pipeline Pakistan has not been able to rebuild because of the American sanctions. So I think with the possible foreseeable renewed sanction, if those are imposed on Pakistan, I think that will be terrible for the peace in the region, because Pakistan is playing a critical role of as a mediator. So having said that, now just let me give you just a brief picture, the volume of the trade that Iran has with the neighboring country, from 20 to 30 billion US dollar with the UAE, which means it's a non-oil trade. And that means all items other than oil. And I think UAE has turned out to be hub for Iran for oil, for exporting its items. And then 80% of Iran's oil is exported to China, which is a 15% of China's consumption, because China has been importing oil from other destinations also. It is not going to affect much to China, because China has a huge stockpile of oil and it has other sources. But these sanctions would technically be on to China. And I think the two players are important in this entire discussion.

0: conversation that we are having, China and Pakistan. Because China is a backing Pakistan. China is a behind the scene player behind the mediation efforts. So if Americans impose sanctions on Pakistan and China, that means Pakistan would be out of the picture. There is going to be no mediating role that Pakistan will have. And China is going to come up with a counter sanctions against the Americans. That could possibly include rare earth minerals. And that is going to affect the entire IT sector of the Americans. Americans cannot afford this to happen. So we have to understand that the Americans have lost all options. As a matter of fact, the Pentagon has told President Donald Trump that there are no more good options to bring Iran on the negotiating table. All the military options that we had at our disposal, those have been exhausted out. And now the stockpiles of the weapons, more particularly interceptors with the Americans, that two-thirds of it has already been exhausted. So it takes years for the Americans' defense industry to manufacture these interceptors. It doesn't happen overnight. So that is also one of the compulsive part. But the greater picture is that there has been more than 120,000 attacks on Iran by the Americans and Israel together. And that destroyed Iran's huge military and civil infrastructure. But did those attacks change Iran's behavior? The answer is no. Then they started off the second phase. They carried out attacks on the Strait of the Hormuz in the entire coastal lines. Did that change Iran's behavior? The answer is no. Rather, it hardened Iranian stance against Americans, because Iran has concluded that the Americans are going to breach their trust time and again, and Iranians are not willing to trust. So this is a bigger challenge for the Americans now, because they have almost lost all cards. In fact, the Gulf states have to bear the brunt of the blunders, the military blunders, the political blunders of the Americans. And what is at stake for the Gulf state is that in case there is a possible resumption of a war at a full scale between Iran and the Americans, or maybe Iran and Israel, that would mean possibly that this time around Americans and Israel would carry out attacks on Iran's oil refineries and Iran's oil wells. And I think if that happens, obviously Tehran is going to burn all the oil wells and the oil refineries of all these Gulf states, which means it will take years to decades to rebuild those oil wells and oil refineries. That means the Gulf states would be destined to be doomed. And that means these Gulf states, which have turned out to be over the course of decades as a linchpin of the U.S. economy, that means the American economy would be destroyed. Now, we know that Americans are having around $40 trillion debt. And Americans' economy is surviving because the entire world is using the dollar as a currency, as an international reserve currency. And once Gulf states' economy is destroyed for whatever reasons, that means the American economy would crumble. That means the inflation would be skyrocketing. That means the price hike would be skyrocketing. That means the American future would be doomed. So Americans are, I think, having last resort efforts to retain some semblance of military footprint in the Middle East. I don't think even that semblance is there, because the American military footprint has been effectively replaced by Pakistan and Turkey with the joint Makkah Defense Accord. So things have already changed in a manner where Americans have lost its prestige, Americans have lost its grace. So now there are new players in the Middle East. They are going to determine the future of the Middle East. They are going to determine the future of the apartheid Israel.
1: Javed, another important topic I want to ask you today. Chief of Pakistan's Defense Forces, Asim Munir, is expected to visit Tehran. What is his agenda in the backdrop of Pakistan's continuing role in mediating between Iran and the United States?
0: despite the fact that both Iran and the Americans have been denying that they are having talks, I think the indirect communication has been taking place. That is through Pakistan, and Pakistan's military chief has been playing a critical role in this behind-the-scenes talks. And today's his scheduled visit to Tehran, I think that's extremely important. My understanding is there are two issues which are going to be discussed. It's just my understanding. There is no public statement coming from Pakistan or from Iran. I think the visit is going to, number one, I think Pakistan might have some proposals to where Iran can possibly come to the negotiating table. That is a one part of it. What is that proposal? I cannot figure that out, but certainly Iran is going to insist, and for understandable reasons, that the Islamabad memorandum of understanding must be complied with, and which means that the American needs to remove its naval blockade from the Gulf of Oman, from near the Strait of the Hormuz, and in the Arabian Sea, all these warships of the Americans who have been stationed there, those need to be withdrawn to the peacetime location. And then $12 billion US dollars, these are the frozen assets of the Iranians. Iranians have been demanding that under the MOU, those must be returned. I think, will American be able to fulfill these compliance, which should be fulfilled because this is a part and parcel of the Islamabad MOU? I think these are the conditions, preconditions that Iranians are going to come up with. I don't think the Pakistan's military chief will be able to prevail upon Iranians as long as these critical demands are not met. And then I think major problem is also that some kind of a mechanism has to be developed where Americans are forced to comply with the MOU. Now, the bigger problem is it doesn't matter whatever dealing you have with the Americans, at the end of the day, they are going to breach it. This is a bigger challenge for the mediators like Pakistan and Qatar and Turkey. And this is the bigger problem for the Iranians. Rather, it is the biggest problem. So I think how to develop a mechanism where some kind of a trust can be built. Another challenge, I think this is the most critical part, and that is what is going to happen today. The U.S. Treasury Secretary is going to come up with a new sanctions. He is saying that it is a D-date. It's a D-day. And I think when you use terminology, military terminologies for economic sanctions, that is a underlying message that this is a military military mode of attack through economic sanctions. Because D-Day is a terminology which was evolved in the World War II. So I think in that context, they are going to be, technically speaking, legally speaking, from the Americans' legislative point of view, Pakistan would also come under sanctions. China would also come under sanctions. Because Pakistan has provided a corridor to Iran, all the Iran's trade, if not all, at least much of it has been happening through Pakistan's border. Pakistan's Gwadar port, which is not very far from the Iranian ports, I think that is now being used for the Iranian trade, for the international and the regional trade. That is a part of it. But we should not forget the fact that in the Caspian Sea, Iran is also having trade with the Central Asian states, with the Russia. So it is, again, easier said than done to impose economic sanction on Iran in a manner where whatever the remains of Iranian economies are, that is a crippled to a point where it comes to a grinding halt. We have to understand that the Iranian peoples have shown far more resilience than Americans and Israel had thought about. The threshold of the pain for the Iranian peoples is far greater than those of the Americans, than those of the citizens of apartheid Israel. Reason is these are the refined, sophisticated societies, educated societies. And whenever there are small problems, like there's a little more inflation, there's a price hike, as we see,

0: now in the USA, Republicans are going to lose the election. But contrary to that, despite the fact that Iran is under heaviest sanctions in the history, despite the fact that the Iran has been under frequent attacks, I think the Iranian people, by and large, they would be able to withstand those economic sanctions. And I think the time is running out for the President Donald Trump. By October, November, when the midterm elections are going to be there, I think he's going to certainly lose those elections. That is what Iranians are waiting for. That is the reason that Iran has deliberately delayed its bilateral talks with the Oman on finding some kind of a mechanism on the status of the state of the Hormuz. And that is the reason, part of the reason that the Iranians are not coming on the negotiating table with the USA. So I think right now there is a stalemate. Nobody knows how things are going to unfold, but certainly Americans have lost all options. Donald Trump is completely entrapped, and it is the Netanyahu and apartheid Israel which is responsible for bringing American president and the American people to this difficult situation.
1: Javed, just quickly for my last question, I'd like to mention that high-level Syrian and Israeli delegations met in Jordan under U.S. mediation just yesterday to achieve de-escalation following recent Israeli strikes on Syrian territory. What kind of announcements came out of said talks, and did it actually create a bridge of diplomacy between these two sides?
0: The fact is the Mossad chief, which is negotiating with the Syrian foreign minister, that means Israel is not taking Syria very seriously. The fact that this Syria has announced, and the foreign minister has said, that they are not going to compromise on its sovereignty, and it is going to rebuild its army. Now, the problem is that Israel doesn't want Syria to rebuild its army. The problem is that Israel doesn't want Syria to rebuild its military bases. That is where the role of the Turkey is important. The reason Israel carried out attacks on a Syrian military bases, where most probably the Turkish military was going to take over, going to rebuild it, going to rehabilitate it, that is an indicator that sooner or later, I think the Turkey will have to teach a lesson to apartheid Israel. Turkey is not Iran. Turkey is not Gaza. Turkey is not occupied West Bank. It's a military might in the region, the biggest military might in the region. I think apartheid Israel is a fiddling. This entire peace process in Syria, and sooner or later, my understanding is that if things stay as they are, if Israel continue to militarily intervene in Syria, I think Turkey will have to take action against this apartheid entity. And now Turkey is in a very far more strong position. It has a now nuclear security umbrella of Pakistan after joint defense Makkah Pact.
1: Political analyst Javed Rana, thank you for your insight, and thank you for joining Turkey's Diplomacy today. Palestinians in Gaza continue to face deadly Israeli attacks despite the ceasefire, with fresh airstrikes killing civilians, including a four-year-old child, and bringing together further destruction to already devastated communities.
2: Israeli airstrikes have killed Palestinians and caused further destruction across central Gaza, deepening fears among residents that the ceasefire is providing little protection from continued attacks. An Israeli strike destroyed a building in Zawida, reducing the structure to mangled concrete and steel and sending debris and shrapnel across the surrounding area. Several Palestinians were wounded by the blast, including four-year-old Mohammed Abdel Salam Taha, who later died from his injuries at hospital. The attack brought further suffering to displaced families sheltering nearby, many of whom have already endured repeated displacement and months of uncertainty over their safety.
3: (laughs) بدنا حلول، بدنا إشي إحنا نعيش بسلام. هذا مش منطق، هذا مش منطق. صح إنه بصير مع ناس ثانية، بس أنا برضو كمان يعني إنسان وأشوف الأشياء هذه مقطعين، عالم مقطعة بالموت، نفسيتها مدمرة.
2: Another Israeli airstrike hit the nearby Nusirat refugee camp, with Palestinian health officials saying the two attacks killed and wounded several people. The continuing attacks have fueled Palestinian concerns over the future of the ceasefire and broader efforts to establish a lasting end to the conflict.
1: Hunger continues to define daily life for hundreds of thousands of displaced Palestinians in Gaza, where families are struggling to find enough food and increasingly depend on charity kitchens simply to survive.
2: Hundreds of thousands of displaced Palestinians in Gaza are being pushed into increasingly desperate conditions, with families searching through garbage for fuel, while others depend on overcrowded charity kitchens for their next meal. 12-year-old Omar Kalout spends his days digging through a garbage dump with his bare hands, collecting plastic, nylon, and other combustible waste that his family can burn for cooking. With little money and few basic supplies available, the family now survives largely on aid boxes and meals provided by charity kitchens. Living beside the garbage dump has brought further hardship, with rats entering tents and displaced families forced to remain surrounded by piles of waste.
4: عايشين بين الله يعزك في ريان والمكاب الزباله جنبنا وابني بيطلع من الساعه 6 ونص 7 على المكاب بغيب له ساعه او ساعتين او ثلاثه كيف الوضع بصير معاه بجيب واذا ما عندكمش خبر وابني بجيب اكل وشرب من الزباله نفسها كمان عشان ناكل زباله.
2: Most of Gaza's roughly 2 million Palestinians remain displaced, living in tents or damaged buildings, despite the ceasefire agreement reached nearly 10 months ago. In northern Gaza, large crowds gather around charity kitchens carrying empty pots, hoping to secure one of the limited meals available to families struggling with persistent food shortages.
5: احنا يوميا محتاجين تكية، اي بيت اي خيمة محتاج تكية يوميا لانه فيش مصدر دخل للخيمة. لو في مصدر دخل انا شخصيا بجيش على التكية، بروح بشتري وبروح. مع هذا الوضع الموجود لازم انت تخش على التكية تشتري تجيب لاولادك لعيالك اكل تعمل لهم شرب خبز. كنا نستفيد من الخبز وبطل يجي، كان يجينا في الاسبوع مرتين والان لا ما نشوفوش.
2: For Palestinians with no regular income and few alternatives for feeding their families, charity kitchens have become an essential lifeline amid Gaza's prolonged humanitarian crisis.
1: Displaced farming families are returning to Gaza City to revive their damaged farmland and rebuild their livelihoods despite difficult conditions and shortages of supplies.
6: Displaced farming families are returning to their homeland in Gaza City, restoring fields and growing food again, though challenges like poor farming conditions and lack of supplies remain. In parts of Gaza, farmland damaged during Israel's war on the enclave is slowly coming back to life. Fresh vegetables are being harvested again from farmland in Gaza City's Al Zaytoun neighborhood. The challenges have been immense. Nearly 3 years of war have left much of Gaza's farmland damaged or bulldozed, making the return to farming a difficult task for families trying to start again.
7: For the last 3 years, it has been total destruction and people have had to leave their homelands. The families have been displaced multiple times to various locations in the middle and south area of the Gaza Strip. What you see here now is life returning to the neighborhood. And UNDP supports these families through providing dignified shelters and housing solutions through what we call relief housing units.
6: Rebuilding livelihoods and restoring a sense of normal life remains difficult after the 3 years of war, repeated displacement, and the loss of income for many families.
1: A year after Israeli strikes killed Palestinian journalist Mariam Daga and 21 others at Gaza's Nasser Hospital, her family is still demanding truth and accountability for an attack that devastated both the medical and journalistic communities.
2: 1 year after Israeli strikes killed Palestinian visual journalist Mariam Daga and 21 others at Nasser Hospital in Gaza, her family is still waiting for answers and accountability. Daga, a 33-year-old journalist who worked with the Associated Press and other international news organizations, was among journalists and rescue workers killed in the August 25, 2025 attack. Israel first struck the hospital before hitting the area again as journalists and emergency workers rushed to help the wounded and document the destruction. The two strikes killed 20

0: two Palestinians, making the attack one of the deadliest against journalists and medical facilities during Israel's war on Gaza. Daga's father, Riyad, continues to visit his daughter's grave in Khan Yunis, bringing photographs and roses while carrying the phone and camera that were inseparable from her work.
1: لأنه مريم كانت بريئة والصحفيين بدوا يواجبهم ومش لازم يصير فيهم هيك. احنا بنناشد كل دول العالم انها توقف معانا لأنه اللي بيصير ظلم هذا. لحتى الآن بنستنى الرد. ليش ما مريم بريئة ما يتويقش الحقيقة؟ ليش استشهد؟ ليش؟
0: At the time of the attack, Nasser Hospital was one of Gaza's few functioning medical facilities and a crucial base for Palestinian journalists providing images of the war to news organizations around the world. Daga's work documented the human cost of Israel's war, from displaced families and desperate searches for aid to funerals and hospitals overwhelmed by wounded and malnourished children. A year after her death, Daga's family says that the absence of accountability has compounded their grief as they continue demanding the truth about the attack that killed her and other Palestinian journalists.
2: Joining us is Mideast political analyst Abdinur Toumi. Abdinur, thank you for joining us this hour.
3: Good morning, and thank you for having me on the program.
2: Abdinur, I'll start with my first question, which is two Palestinians were killed and several others injured earlier today in an Israeli drone strike targeting a displacement tent in Deir al-Balah. And recently, PM Netanyahu has said that his cabinet will never allow the establishment of a Palestinian state in Gaza. What can happen moving forward to actually allow the U.S.-mediated peace plan to move forward in between all of these violations?
3: Actually, this is it's a part of Netanyahu's strategic objective when it comes to the issue of the Israeli-Palestinian conflict, in which has drastically shifted, and not as a result of the Al-Aqsa flood operation in 2023, October 2023, but there were also previously policies and coming from this government, this Messianic government that came to power in 2022, who had already actually orchestrated these atrocities and tough actions on the Palestinians, whether in Gaza. I mean, one has to remember, Gaza was under siege, or is still actually, but before the Al-Aqsa flood operation and that siege that led to the Gaza Strip was completely besieged since 2006, and these actually those policies was extended to the West Bank and including the occupied Al-Quds, Sharif, and so on. And we saw how those extremists, the far-right, whether political leaders and political leaders, and those settlers, how they were going and challenging the entire Muslim communities across, not only in Palestine, but across the world, in their provocative gestures in Al-Aqsa Mosque on one hand. So, but this is the post Al-Aqsa flood operation policy that Israel did change totally its doctrine, that went on from the deterrence and the hard or the letter stick vis-a-vis the Palestinians to the wiped out totally the Gaza Strip and imposing harsh policies and actually processes on the Palestinians. And this is that led to, one also has to remember, just in 2020,

0: 2024, how the Knesset did pass a law for not allowing any Palestinians actually identity to be on the occupied Palestine. And for instance, it's the statehood, the Palestinian statehood, in which it is protected by international law and for self-determination. So, but this lately, I mean, particularly those late actions and to some extent policies that are imposed by the Israeli, this Messianic government, and particularly Netanyahu, who actually is on an eve of crucial elections, and he knows that his political future is at stake. So this is, again, there are no surprises when one sees or sees those atrocities committed on the Palestinians. But you mentioned, I mean, the role of the mediation role of American, they never been credible and trustworthy mediator. And again, to be fair to this administration, it's not about the Donald Trump administration, but that goes to Bill Clinton. Late last century, particularly in 2000, and in which, I mean, his administration, President Clinton administration, did actually initiate the so-called Oslo Accord that is actually doesn't exist anymore and was buried by this messianic government in Israel.
1: In an important development in Europe, French President Emmanuel Macron on Saturday accused Russia of seeking to break Ukraine through terror after a double strike on a shopping center, and vowed that Paris would intensify its military support for Kyiv. And recently, the Norwegian PM has also signed strategic and defense agreements with Kyiv. What caused the shift that now makes these European countries be vocally supportive to Ukraine after what seemed like years of radio silence?
0: Actually, I will take this question from the last part, and this actually, the description of the radio silence, I mean, it explains it all. And this is the explanation of the end current of the European at large and the EU members from the beginning of this conflict, and how we saw how the French, for instance, and the German, they weren't actually on the same track when it came to this first track of sanctions that was imposed on Moscow just weeks after the broke of this conflict. And how the French, for instance, then of course, I mean, President Macron was vocal on this issue from the beginning, and how he sided with the Biden administration. And they thought, I mean, they could corner or have pressure the Russian president, Mr. Putin, to corner him and go for some actually discussions that will break through for this conflict. But, and this is, again, we are entering the fifth year of this conflict, and in which it could be or stay as it is, like will lead to frozen conflict, because this, again, goes to the incoherence of the Europeans at large, and including the UK, who did actually play a major role in the days, early days of the conflict, and supporting the Kiev for giving them solid and intelligence information and going to the weaponry and so on. But this meeting of the, I mean, coincide today with the anniversary of the statehood of Ukraine, just 35 years of its creation after breaking up from the Soviet Union, and also it gives to President Macron himself as, I would say, a personal action who is looking for breath that he's suffering in domestic politics

0: And knowing that President Macron is on his last months in the Elysee Palace, because there will be elections next spring, and President Macron himself and his foreign policy was a fiasco. I mean, whether on this issue or in the African Sahel to the Middle East. So this again comes as another ray of hope coming from the Europeans for showing some teeth, actually not to Putin himself, because at the end of the day, President Putin doesn't care much about what the Europeans are saying. I mean, he is focusing on President Donald Trump, who has been very busy now, and in his quagmire, Iranian quagmire, I mean, President Donald Trump, who has actually lost track. We're dealing with this issue, I mean, the Ukrainian-Russian conflict. I mean, when he was actually on his top list, when he came to the White House in 2025.
1: Mideast political analyst. Mideast political analyst Abdinur Toumi, thank you for joining us this hour, and thank you for your insight.
0: Thank you.
1: That brings us to the end of our program. Thanks for joining us. Bye for now.

Oil prices moved lower as investors turned their attention to Washington's new sanctions campaign against Iran and its potential consequences for global energy supplies. West Texas Intermediate crude fell about 1.3% to $85.93 a barrel, while international benchmark Brent declined 1.24% to $93.22. The market is closely watching the measures being unveiled by U.S. Treasury Secretary Scott Bessent as Washington intensifies efforts to economically isolate Tehran. Bessent has described the campaign as an economic D-Day and said that the United States intends to impose what it calls the toughest financial pressure ever directed against Iran. Uncertainty surrounding the Strait of Hormuz remains another major factor for crude markets, with disruption to flows through the strategic waterway continuing to influence expectations for global supply. Commonwealth Bank of Australia expects oil markets to remain volatile, forecasting Brent prices in a broad range of between $70 and $100 a barrel. The bank warned that if Washington succeeds in tightening Iran's economic isolation, the risk of an Iranian response could increase and create renewed pressure on energy markets. But any meaningful recovery in oil flows through the Strait of Hormuz could pull crude prices lower by easing supply concerns and reviving expectations of a global oil surplus.

Six European Union countries are renewing pressure for a bloc-wide tax on excess profits made by oil companies as high fuel prices continue to strain households and businesses. Finance ministers from Germany, Portugal, Spain, Austria, Italy, and Poland are calling for a coordinated European approach that would require energy companies benefiting from the crisis to contribute more toward easing its economic impact. In a joint letter to Ireland, which currently holds the rotating EU Council presidency, the ministers described the current energy situation as one of the biggest supply shocks in decades and warned of growing public frustration over the cost of living. The six countries are therefore seeking an EU-wide framework for taxing excess profits, drawing on lessons from the emergency levy introduced during the 2022 energy crisis. The proposal would also examine ways to capture profits earned abroad by multinational oil companies, addressing limitations encountered under the previous

0: previous system. The initiative, led by the German finance minister, could be brought before EU economic and finance ministers when they meet in Dublin in September. Pressure for intervention has increased as major oil companies continue to report substantial earnings, while European consumers face expensive fuel and broader cost of living pressures.
1: It created a kind of a mistrust. For example, Carney always says, okay, we have already nailed the deal, but at the last minute, you have changed it on your own side. So this is not a trustworthy behavior. You know, the representative of the Trade in America also says, Canada are also changing too much, you know, to break down their old promises. So this kind of the pointing finger games actually are hurting the whole long vision. We do see there are some windows, technical windows, for the short term are still being there. For example, Canada has made an announcement, okay, we're going to pause all this kind of the negotiation and we're going to retaliate. But let's give it about 2 weeks, window, about the buffer period of time. So which shows that the door has not been fully closed. But hey, if you want to reboot the whole negotiation, there are some preconditions. This kind of a consensus has been in the making, like we have to diversify our trade. We have to reduce our reliance on America. In American government itself, a lot of people have a very different understanding about how they should treat Canada as well as trade Mexico and even force other alliances out of the North America. So I think before, even though we are having this kind of 2 weeks buffer, but I think before they can reach a deal, I think we have already going to see the sale has already been go away. So I think this kind of a behavior actually is sending, you know, several strong messages. I think number one is so-called the security is an illusion now for all kinds of the trade. So nobody can be immune from that. So which means no matter how close you think you are to America and how important you are to America, it's gone.
0: Fast fashion retailer Shein is seeking to raise as much as $1.77 billion through its Hong Kong initial public offering. But the listing puts a spotlight on a dramatic decline in the company's valuation. Shein is offering 280 million shares at between 47.60 Hong Kong dollars and 49.50 Hong Kong dollars each, giving the company a valuation of around $27 billion at the top of the proposed range. That represents a decline of roughly 70% from Shein's private market peak when a fundraising round valued the company at $98.2 billion in 2022. Its valuation had already fallen to around $64 billion in subsequent fundraising rounds as investors reassessed the growth prospects of one of the world's biggest online fashion retailers. The company had initially targeted a valuation of between $30 billion and $40 billion as it began discussions with investors ahead of the Hong Kong offering. But slowing growth, rising costs, and changing market conditions have raised questions over whether Shein can regain the expansion rates that once supported a valuation approaching $100 billion. Investors are now weighing those concerns as the company moves toward one of the most closely watched consumer sector listings in Hong Kong.

0: plenty of reasons not to come to the island and to choose another Caribbean destination for their vacation. The blockade caused several hours of power outages, disrupted the water supply to homes, and led to piles of trash accumulating on street corners. The companies also cited difficulties in managing their logistics amid fuel and food shortages, as well as widespread power outages lasting more than 30 hours. Airlines such as Iberia, Air France, Air Canada, and Nordwind had to cancel flights to the island because they could not refuel their planes. The decline in tourism was drastic between January and June.
1: Sponsored by Hop.

I'm Su Doza with your global weather update. Let's start. We begin in Europe, where light clouds continue to sweep quickly across the region. Ukraine will be partly cloudy, reaching 32 degrees. Athens has similar weather at 36. Farther west, temperatures continue to rise. Moscow will be partly cloudy at 23 degrees, and London has similar weather and temperature. Across the Balkans, summer has firmly set in. Zagreb is partly cloudy at 26 degrees, while Sarajevo has similar weather at 29. It's getting warmer for the Middle East, though. Beirut is partly cloudy at 31 degrees, and Gaza has similar weather at 30. In South Asia, Baku is at 29 degrees, and New Delhi has a thunderstorm at 33. Farther east, Shanghai is cloudy at 31, while Jakarta is partly cloudy at 33. Across Africa, Tripoli is sunny at 38 degrees, Cape Town is partly cloudy at 19. In North America, Mexico City will be rainy at 23 degrees, New York has thunderstorms for today. In South America, Rio de Janeiro has a thunderstorm at 34 degrees, while Santiago is cloudy at 20.

the United States is intensifying its economic pressure on Iran, with Washington describing its latest sanctions campaign as an unprecedented effort to deepen Tehran's financial isolation. U.S. Treasury Secretary Scott Bessent has called the campaign

Vessels were seen near the Strait of Hormuz on Monday, off the coast of Oman's Musandam. Iran has issued a warning that vessels violating its arrangements for transiting the Strait of Hormuz could face restrictions, including fines, detention, or confiscation. The Persian Gulf Strait Authority, PGSA, wrote in a post on X on Sunday, "The warning heightens risks for the charterers and ship owners whose vessels transit through the Strait of Hormuz, a key waterway for the world's energy shipments." The PGSA, a new body Iran has established with the aim of managing the strait, has said cargo owners should refer to an updated list of vessels deemed non-compliant for voyages relating to the Persian Gulf. Vessels engaging in operations including ship-to-ship transfers or transshipment with non-compliant vessels will also be added to the restricted list, it said. Ships seeking the removal of their names from the non-compliant vessels list must submit a request with relevant explanations to Iran's maritime authorities, the post said.

Israeli airstrikes have killed Palestinians and caused further destruction across central Gaza, deepening fears among residents that the ceasefire is providing little protection from continued attacks. An Israeli strike destroyed a building in Zawida, reducing the structure to mangled concrete and steel and sending debris and shrapnel across the surrounding area. Several Palestinians were wounded by the blast, including 4-year-old Mohammed Abdel Salam Taha, who later died from his injuries at hospital. The attack brought further suffering to displaced families sheltering nearby, many of whom have already endured repeated displacement and months of uncertainty over their safety. Another Israeli airstrike hit the nearby Nusirat refugee camp, with Palestinian health officials saying the two attacks killed and wounded several people. The continuing attacks have fueled Palestinian concerns over the future of the ceasefire and broader efforts to establish a lasting end to the conflict. One year after Israeli strikes killed Palestinian visual journalist Mariam Daga and 21 others at Nasser Hospital in Gaza, her family is still waiting for answers and accountability. Daga, a 33-year-old journalist who worked with the Associated Press and other international news organizations, was among journalists and rescue workers killed in the August 25, 2025 attack. Israel first struck the hospital before hitting the area again as journalists and emergency workers rushed to help the wounded and document the destruction. The two strikes killed 22 Palestinians, making the attack

0: attack one of the deadliest against journalists and medical facilities during Israel's war on Gaza. Daga's father, Riyad, continues to visit his daughter's grave in Khan Yunis, bringing photographs and roses while carrying the phone and camera that were inseparable from her work.
1: يوقفوا معانا لأنه مريم كانت بريئة والصحفيين بدوا يواجبهم ومش لازم يصير فيهم هيك. احنا بنناشد كل دول العالم انها توقف معانا لأنه اللي بصير ظلم هذا لحتى الآن بنستنى الرد. ليش ما مريم بريئة ما يتويقش الحقيقة؟ ليش استشهد؟ ليش؟
0: At the time of the attack, Nasser Hospital was one of Gaza's few functioning medical facilities and a crucial base for Palestinian journalists providing images of the war to news organizations around the world. Daga's work documented the human cost of Israel's war, from displaced families and desperate searches for aid to funerals and hospitals overwhelmed by wounded and malnourished children. A year after her death, Daga's family says that the absence of accountability has compounded their grief as they continue demanding the truth about the attack that killed her and other Palestinian journalists. Palestinian man in the occupied West Bank has been brutally beaten with a metal pipe outside his home in another attack amid escalating violence against Palestinian communities and their land. Video showed 61-year-old Saeed Mohammed Ibrahim Rabah being struck outside his property, leaving him injured with bruises and severe pain. Rabah said that two Israeli invaders arrived at his home with a tractor before attempting to remove stones placed at the entrance and enter the family's property. When Rabah approached them, one of the Israeli invaders attacked him from behind with a pipe, striking him in the back. The latest assault follows an even more devastating attack on Rabah last year when he was shot in the leg by an Israeli invader while confronting people who had entered his land. The injuries were so severe that doctors were forced to amputate his leg, leaving Rabah permanently disabled. Despite repeated violence, Rabah said that Palestinians are determined to remain on their land and resist attempts to force them from their homes.
2: بدنا نظل صامدين ونظل ولو شو ما يكون هذه أرضنا وهذا وطننا لابد نحافظ عليه وشو ما يكون مقدمين للوطن هذا ولا شيء لأنه الله سبحانه وتعالى أمرنا بأنه هذه أرضنا ولابد إحنا نحافظ عليها وندافع عنها.
0: The attack comes amid intensifying violence across the occupied West Bank, where Palestinian communities continue to face attacks on residents, homes, farmland, and property. The European Union said Monday that it had released another 6.1 billion euros in military aid for Ukraine to boost its air defenses against Russian missile attacks. European Commission President Ursula von der Leyen announced the move ahead of talks on Monday between Ukraine and its allies on stepping up military support.
3: Because of the way defense budgeting works, at the beginning of this year, our government, the Ministry of Defense, used funds that had been planned for the end of the year. So much of this money went to buying more drones and covering other urgent defense needs.
0: On Ukraine's Independence Day, we show our unfaltering support. Today, we approved 6.1 billion euros for the air and missile defense systems, missiles, ammunition, and radars that Ukraine urgently needs, von der Leyen said on X.
4: Military buildup on the eastern Ukrainian.
0: With 376 missile strikes recorded in July alone, reinforcing Ukraine's defenses has become increasingly urgent, the EU Commission said in a separate statement. Finance is part of a 90 billion euro loan, including 60 billion euros in military aid that the EU has said will go to Ukraine. Some 16 billion euros has already been allocated and 8.5 billion euros sent to Kiev. Ukraine is desperate to secure more missile interceptors, particularly Patriot air defense systems, to fight off Russian attacks on its cities.

0: Ukrainian President Volodymyr Zelensky on Sunday said that Ukraine will not seek alternatives to joining NATO in its pursuit of genuine security guarantees. Speaking during a meeting with media representatives in Kiev, Zelensky said NATO membership would open up opportunities for Ukraine in terms of funding and arms cooperation. He said Kyiv still needs 30 billion euros in loans from the European Union, EU, this year to cover its fiscal deficit, while also facing a $27 billion shortfall in its defense budget. If we are brought under NATO's budget framework, we will be much stronger, he said. Zelensky also said the window for a diplomatic end to the Ukraine crisis would likely extend from the end of this year to next summer, as campaigning for the U.S. presidential election is set to begin after that. He said that U.S. presidential envoy Steve Witkoff and U.S. President Donald Trump's son-in-law, Jared Kushner, are keen to secure a diplomatic victory, but that it is difficult for them to get Russia to agree to end the war under conditions that include Kyiv not withdrawing from the Donbas region. A summer of record heat waves and persistent drought has devastated Europe's agricultural sector, slashed crop yields, disrupted wine production, and strained water resources, with economic losses estimated at around 180 billion euros, accounting for roughly 1% of the European Union's GDP. The drought has disrupted daily life for millions of Europeans living along major rivers. Poland's Vistula River, the country's longest waterway, dropped to a record low of just 19 centimeters in mid-July in Warsaw, far below the normal level of around 230 centimeters. The exposed riverbed has alarmed local residents. Along the Serbian section of the Danube, rising water temperatures have lowered dissolved oxygen levels, threatening fish and other aquatic life. Across the continent, crop losses are mounting as heat waves batter the farming sector. In Germany, grain output is expected to fall 7% year on year, with farmers unable to irrigate for weeks in some regions. Slovakia faces a 17% drop in grain production, while Serbia's corn harvest is forecast to bring yields 30 to 40% below normal. France could see corn production fall 35%, and dairy cows are producing less milk due to heat stress. In the United Kingdom, dried-up pastures have forced many livestock farmers to tap into winter feed reserves months ahead of schedule. Across Europe, the power sector accounts for about 33% of total water consumption, followed by agriculture, public water use, and industry, according to the European Environment Agency. According to the European Commission, 30% of the population and 20% of land already face water scarcity.
1: Extreme summer heat and prolonged drought have cost the German economy at least 36 billion euros, with losses spreading across agriculture, industry, healthcare, transport, and workplaces. The economic impact is estimated at around 0.8 to 0.9% of Germany's total economic output as weeks of extreme temperatures disrupted activity across multiple sectors. Heat-related productivity losses represent one of the largest costs, with an estimated 25 days of extreme heat contributing to 10.8 billion euros in lost productivity and downtime. Tens of millions of working hours were lost, as high temperatures made working conditions more difficult and increased heat-related absences. Healthcare-related absences are estimated to have generated another 6.9 billion euros in economic losses, as extreme temperatures placed additional pressure on workers and health services.

0: Germany's forests also suffered extensive damage from prolonged heat and drought, with economic losses estimated at between 5 billion euros and 7.5 billion euros. Exceptionally low water levels also disrupted inland shipping, forcing operations to stop in some areas and creating additional problems for industries dependent on waterways for supplies. Chemical, steel, and petroleum industries were among the sectors particularly exposed because of their dependence on large quantities of raw materials and intermediate goods. The scale of the losses is adding to concerns over the growing economic consequences of extreme weather in Germany and the costs businesses, workers, and households could face as severe heat and drought become more disruptive.
1: A fast-moving wildfire in northern Nevada has burned thousands of hectares of land, forcing tens of thousands of people from their homes as crews battle shifting winds and difficult terrain. The Hawk Fire, which began on Saturday near Reno, rapidly spread through the Peavine Peak area of the Humboldt-Toyabe National Forest. Early mapping put the fire at more than 10,500 acres, or around 4,200 hectares, before later updates showed it expanding to more than 23 square miles, roughly 6,000 hectares. Firefighters faced difficult conditions as flames moved across rugged foothills and, at times, jumped past fire crews and equipment, making some hot spots difficult to reach. Nevada Governor Joe Lombardo declared a state of emergency in Washoe County and mobilized the Nevada National Guard. Helicopters, including Chinook and Black Hawk aircraft, were deployed to support aerial firefighting, while dozens of Guard personnel assisted operations on the ground. Authorities said the fire was human-caused, although they have not yet explained how it started. At least six people, including three first responders and three civilians, were injured. Around 42,000 residents were ordered to leave immediately, while tens of thousands more were placed under evacuation warnings. At one point, authorities urged roughly 90,000 people to be ready to evacuate. Some residents were briefly allowed back into parts of Reno to collect essential belongings. Emergency shelters were opened in Reno, while local hotels and casinos offered discounted rooms to displaced residents. Thousands of customers also remained without electricity, and sections of U.S. Route 395 were closed as firefighters worked to contain the blaze.
2: Oh my gosh, I'm still scared to death. It's like, don't know if the winds are going to shift and it's going to get worse, you know, so you're just kind of, I got all my stuff in my car and in his car, so we're just like ready to go if we need to go, and just kind of looking at the computer or phones and just kind of, you know, checking everything to make sure, you know, we want to be safe.
1: Severe weather has triggered widespread flooding across parts of East Asia, affecting communities in Taiwan, Vietnam, and southern China. In southern Taiwan, heavy rain from a lingering low-pressure system flooded streets, businesses, and homes in Tainan, while vehicles and scooters struggled through deep water. In nearby Kaohsiung, intense rainfall also caused a large sinkhole to open on a city street. Authorities in Kaohsiung said rainfall over the five-day weather system could exceed 1.3 meters, nearly half of the city's typical annual rainfall. Further west, Typhoon Nara brought days of heavy rain to northern Vietnam, forcing more than 4,300 households from their homes. Floodwaters submerged roads and communities, while landslides and swollen rivers cut off some mountainous areas. The storm also damaged roads, schools, and public buildings, while power failures left nearly 55,000 families without electricity

0: More than 10,000 hectares of crops were destroyed. Across the border in China's Guangxi region, torrential rain from Nara submerged roads, buildings, and vegetation. Footage from Chongzuo showed people using boats to reach residents stranded by deep floodwaters. Chinese state media said around 54,000 people have been relocated, including more than 8,000 taken to emergency shelters, as authorities warned that further heavy rain could continue across southern China. A low-pressure system has hovered over southern Taiwan, bringing heavy rains and causing floods across Tainan and Kaohsiung on Sunday. A flood barrier installed by a food shop owner could not stop the calf deep floods entering his stall. Yes, it's already flooded three times, and the rain's getting heavier again now. It feels like the water level will probably rise even more, said the shop owner. Further south in Kaohsiung, a sinkhole was discovered on Monday following heavy rain. The Kaohsiung government said it expected cumulative rainfall over the five-day period of the low-pressure system to exceed 1.3 meters, nearly half what the city typically expects in an entire year. Taiwan's Central Weather Administration said that Typhoon Saudal, currently heading towards Japan's southern Okinawa region, is expected to pass the northern part of Taiwan early on Friday before reaching the eastern coast of China.
1: This heap of refuse collapsed at the largest landfill in Guinea's capital, Conakry, early on Sunday, killing at least dozens of people. Witnesses said people rushed to the site after a landslide, only for the mountain to collapse a few more times, trapping more people. Authorities said heavy rains had started a few hours after midnight, washing over the Dar es Salaam refuse tip and triggering the first landslide. A search and rescue operation was launched to try to find survivors. Authorities said six people were seriously injured and several nearby homes were destroyed. The site, an open-air waste dump that is the largest in the city, had been designated for closure on Sunday, according to a sanitation officer for the Military Engineering Battalion. Locals living around the area had been given eviction notices, which forced many to move. However, many others were still around at the time of the disaster, according to authorities. Dozens of coordinated arson and incendiary attacks have been carried out across Thailand's southernmost provinces. Multiple local government offices and several vehicles were damaged or destroyed in the 51 attacks. Firefighters worked to extinguish burning tires left in the middle of a road and flames inside a convenience store, while police officers stopped motorists for security checks. Footage from local broadcaster Thai PBS showed. Most were in Narathiwat province, where three civilians were wounded and an overnight curfew was imposed, while other attacks occurred in neighboring Yala and Patani provinces. The attackers did not engage with military or police forces.
0: Dozens of young people gathered in the southeastern Tunisian town of Ben Gherdain on Sunday, demanding faster search efforts after a migrant boat sank while heading toward Italy. Protesters threw stones and fireworks and set objects on fire in the streets, while security forces used tear gas to disperse the crowds. All of those on board were from the Ben Gherdain area. Tunisian authorities said 11 bodies had been recovered, while three people remained missing. Coast Guard, military, and civil protection teams, supported by two helicopters, continued search operations off the Tunisian coast. The boat left early on Thursday, carrying 15 mostly young people before sinking at sea. Only one person was rescued alive. The survivor said he had spent around 48 hours adrift before being picked up by a commercial vessel. Around around 420 migrants were being transferred from

Crete to the northern Aegean islands of Lesbos and Samos on Sunday, according to Greek authorities, as Greece manages increased migrant arrivals on Crete. About 220 people arrived on Lesbos and another 200 on Samos. They immediately boarded buses and were transferred to the island's facilities for migrants. Greece's migration ministry said the transfers were temporary, involved limited numbers, and were being carried out solely for identification, screening, and border procedures. It said a larger number of migrants had already been transferred from Crete to facilities on the mainland. The ministry also said migrant facilities on Lesbos and Samos were at historically low occupancy levels, with more than 2,300 people transferred from Lesbos and more than 2,400 from Samos to other facilities so far this year. Crete currently has a temporary accommodation facility operating in Chania, while final work is underway on a second facility in Heraklion. Coach carrying high school students from Germany crashed in the east of the Netherlands early on Monday, injuring 8 people who were taken to hospital, Dutch police said. In the aftermath of the crash, workers cleared debris from the road as the crushed vehicle remained perched on the guardrail. The coach, which carried more than 50 people, according to a police spokesperson, crashed near the town of Wezep, some 100 kilometers east of Amsterdam, around 4 a.m., due to a collision with a delivery van, whose driver was among the injured victims. The A28 highway was closed in both directions following the accident. Emergency services rushed to the scene shortly after the crash and treated several people before they were taken to hospital. Police said the exact circumstances leading to the collision were still being investigated. Authorities have not yet released further details about the identities or conditions of those injured.

Oil prices moved lower as investors turned their attention to Washington's new sanctions campaign against Iran and its potential consequences for global energy supplies. West Texas Intermediate crude fell about 1.3% to $85.93 a barrel, while international benchmark Brent declined 1.24% to $93.22. The market is closely watching the measures being unveiled by U.S. Treasury Secretary Scott Bessent as Washington intensifies efforts to economically isolate Tehran. Bessent has described the campaign as an economic D-Day and said that the United States

prices in a broad range of between $70 and $100 a barrel. The bank warned that if Washington succeeds in tightening Iran's economic isolation, the risk of an Iranian response could increase and create renewed pressure on energy markets. But any meaningful recovery in oil flows through the Strait of Hormuz could pull crude prices lower by easing supply concerns and reviving expectations of a global oil surplus.

Six European Union countries are renewing pressure for a bloc-wide tax on excess profits made by oil companies as high fuel prices continue to strain households and businesses. Finance ministers from Germany, Portugal, Spain, Austria, Italy, and Poland are calling for a coordinated European approach that would require energy companies benefiting from the crisis to contribute more toward easing its economic impact. In a joint letter to Ireland, which currently holds

0: Holds the rotating EU Council presidency, the ministers described the current energy situation as one of the biggest supply shocks in decades and warned of growing public frustration over the cost of living. The six countries are therefore seeking an EU-wide framework for taxing excess profits, drawing on lessons from the emergency levy introduced during the 2022 energy crisis. The proposal would also examine ways to capture profits earned abroad by multinational oil companies, addressing limitations encountered under the previous system. The initiative, led by the German finance minister, could be brought before EU economic and finance ministers when they meet in Dublin in September. Pressure for intervention has increased as major oil companies continue to report substantial earnings, while European consumers face expensive fuel and broader cost of living pressures.
1: It created a kind of a mistrust. For example, Carney always says, okay, we have already nailed the deal, but at the last minute, you have changed it on your own side. So this is not a trustworthy behavior. You know, the representative of the Trade in America also says, Canada are also changing too much, you know, to break down their old promises. So this kind of the pointing finger games actually are hurting the whole long vision. We do see there are some windows, technical windows, for the short term are still being there. For example, Canada has made an announcement, okay, we're going to pause all this kind of the negotiation and we're going to retaliate. But let's give it about 2 weeks, window, about the buffer period of time. So which shows that the door has not been fully closed. But hey, if you want to reboot the whole negotiation, there are some preconditions. This kind of a consensus has been in the making, like we have to diversify our trade. We have to reduce our reliance on America and American government itself. A lot of people have a very different understanding about how they should treat Canada as well as trade Mexico and even force other alliances out of the North America. So I think before, even though we are having this kind of 2 weeks buffer, but I think before they can reach a deal, I think we have already going to see the sale has already been go away. So I think this kind of a behavior actually is sending, you know, several strong messages. I think number one is so-called the security is an illusion now for all kinds of the trade. So nobody can be immune from that. So which means that no matter how close you think you are to America and how important you are to America, it's gone.
0: Fast fashion retailer Shein is seeking to raise as much as $1.77 billion through its Hong Kong initial public offering. But the listing puts a spotlight on a dramatic decline in the company's valuation. Shein is offering 280 million shares at between 47.60 Hong Kong dollars and 49.50 Hong Kong dollars each, giving the company a valuation of around $27 billion at the top of the proposed range. That represents a decline of roughly 70% from Shein's private market peak when a fundraising round valued the company at $98.2 billion in 2022. Its valuation had already fallen to around $64 billion in subsequent fundraising rounds as investors reassessed the growth prospects of one of the world's biggest online fashion retailers. The company had initially targeted a valuation of between $30 billion and $40 billion as it began discussions with investors ahead of the Hong Kong offering. But slowing growth, rising costs, and changing market conditions have raised questions over whether Shein can regain the expansion rates that once supported a valuation approaching $100 billion. Investors are now weighing those concerns as the company moves toward one of the most closely watched consumer sector listings in Hong Kong.

The restaurant terrace here at Havana's Hotel Inglaterra used to be bustling, but now it sits mostly empty. A similar story plays out on the streets of the Cuban capital. Street vendors struggle to sell their goods amid a nationwide economic crisis. Tourism in Cuba has dropped almost 50%, according to Cuba's National Office of Statistics and Censuses, leaving thousands without work.

0: muy difícil actualmente, muy, muy difícil. 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Es la situación que estamos viviendo ahora mismo.
1: Increased sanctions and an energy blockade imposed by the United States on Cuba since early this year have given tourists plenty of reasons not to come to the island and to choose another Caribbean destination for their vacation. The blockade caused several hours of power outages, disrupted the water supply to homes, and led to piles of trash accumulating on street corners. The companies also cited difficulties in managing their logistics amid fuel and food shortages, as well as widespread power outages lasting more than 30 hours. Airlines such as Iberia, Air France, Air Canada, and Nordwind had to cancel flights to the island because they could not refuel their planes. The decline in tourism was drastic between January and June.

0: We will speak after this game. This was clear because Deco and I we speak very often. What we can do, what is important, and it will be also next week. So we wait. We are really happy that we won 5-0 and 3 points because this is a fantastic start for us. This is what we want, and it also gives us the confidence we need also for the next matches. No, I'm not asking him to leave. I just this morning because I feel that there is something with him, with Alejandro Balde, and I speak with him this morning, and I said in this moment I have this feeling, okay, and I think it's better that you get clear, okay, make your thoughts, and then we speak tomorrow again. And also he agree about this because too many things are in his head, and so this is why he's not here. This is in the knee, and we have to wait. He said that it's a little bit better than he expect after when he got injured. After the game was much better, but we have to wait. I think we will make a MRI and then we'll see. I love this. I love again a player from La Masia again on this level. It's amazing, and for him it means nothing if he plays on right side as a number 8, as a number 5 on the left side. It's like that, and this is amazing. It's not, you know, you don't have to find a lot of words. He knows what to do, and with the ball he's fantastic.
1: We have not even only Dom and Alexander. I think we have more very good specialists. Alexis also was on the pitch and is a very good penalty taker. Cody, we have a lot, but I think Dom showed, no, the level. It's almost impossible penalty to stop, no. I was happy, obviously, because at the end we recover one point. I think he expected a little bit, no? The atmosphere, I don't think has been a big surprise for him. I think he has tried everything, has given us good positions on the ball. Probably has had a couple of situations to finish inside the box, but probably not the clearest that he wanted or we wanted. But I value that he has continued pushing all the game, fighting, and I think it's a good step for Alex for being the first game.
2: In this moment, it's just for me a matter of to find solution, to see different things. I know Mark from Palace, and I always thought that he could be a good midfielder. So sometimes you visualize.

0: I think you need to try. We tried the first 2 days of the week after Arsenal game as a central defender step in, and then the last 2 days we try him as a proper midfielder, just stay there. And overall, I think was good performance from him. And the good thing is that now he give us solution also for the future. Yeah, the spirit was fantastic. I think it's a game that we deserve to win. It's a game that probably you don't need to wait the last 5 minutes to win the game. It's a game that you deserve to win early for the chance, for the amount of chances we had. Before they score, we had 3-4 clear chances. We miss. This is football. When you miss and they score, become more complicated. Second half, they didn't. Probably they had the first shot on goal minutes 80. So I think we deserve to win the game. Again, I think Premier League, if you think about Premier League game, it's not going to happen that you don't concede nothing. It's very difficult. It's very rare. I think we conceded, the first goal we conceded was the first shot for them. Then after that, they had 2-3 dangerous moments. But again, it's normal that you concede something. It's how you react. I think the reaction from the players was very good. It's the perfect day, to be honest. The perfect day. I was very pleased when the game start to watch the ban in the other side. I was pleased at the end because we give them also the joy of the 3 points to win the game. So it was I have to say that it was quite emotional and it was the perfect day.
1: This is our task, this is our job. We want to grow football in every one of our 211 countries in the world. Some, unfortunately, don't need and they don't want that others grow. But we need to narrow this gap between the big countries and all the others. The big ones, they are doing a great job, and we commend and congratulate them, and they should continue to grow as well, obviously. But we need to give a chance to all the others. We need to find investments for all the others, opportunities for all the others. This is about indeed finding and giving opportunities, access, and resources to world football. That's what we have been trying to do in the last 10 years and also in the last 10 weeks, and what we'll be continuing to do in the next years. Everything we do goes then through the appropriate processes in FIFA, will be decided democratically by the member associations, by the council, by the relevant bodies, always in strict compliance and respect of our rules and regulations.
2: Klay Thompson has signed his deal with the Miami Heat, who waited patiently for weeks to see if they would get the chance to add the sharpshooter to their reworked roster. Thompson, who is number 4 on the NBA's all-time three-pointers made list, cleared waivers Sunday afternoon and wasted little time finalizing a 2-year deal worth about $11.5 million. The second season of the deal is at Thompson's option. Thompson, a 36-year-old about to enter his 14th season, fits that bill perfectly. He's a career 41% shooter from beyond the arc, and last season marked the 11th time that he's made more than 200 three-pointers in a season. For context, the Heat in their history have had a player make 200 threes in a single year only 7 times. There's also the winning pedigree that Thompson brings. He paired with Stephen Curry to be part of Golden State's famed Splash Brothers duo that helped lead the Warriors to 4 NBA championships. Thompson and the Dallas Mavericks agreed on a contract buyout that was executed Friday.
3: French President Emmanuel Macron and Saudi Crown Prince Mohammed bin Salman attended the closing ceremony of the Esports World Cup on Sunday at the Grand Palais in Paris. Macron awarded the tournament's trophy to the winning team AG.AL, whose French member, Gwendol Gwen Duparc's victory in the Trackmania competition, put the team on top. welcome the Esports World Cup, the world's largest multi-title esports competition, was held in Paris from July 6th to August 23rd, bringing together more than 2,000

0: players and 200 clubs from more than 100 countries. The tournament features 24 games across 25 championships, spanning titles including League of Legends, Counter-Strike 2, Fortnite, and Call of Duty, with a record prize pool of more than $75 million. Gwen took home $130,000 of prize money for clinching first place in Trackmania, while AG.AL won $7 million for the club championship. It is the first time the event has been staged outside Saudi Arabia, where the first two editions were held in Riyadh. The tournament's closing ceremony is part of Bin Salman's visit to Paris, which will continue on Monday, with a bilateral meeting with Macron at the Elysee Palace, where the two leaders will oversee the signing of agreements. They will attend a French-Saudi business forum before Bin Salman attends a formal dinner hosted by Macron. A humanoid robot developed by the Tianzhuo team clocked 9.39 seconds to beat the men's 100 meters world record of 9.58 seconds during the opening ceremony of the second edition of the World Humanoid Robot Games at the National Speed Skating Oval in Beijing on Saturday. The men's 100 meter world record is 9.58 seconds. Set by Usain Bolt in Berlin in 2009. In a standing high jump, a humanoid robot was able to reach 2.8843 meters, surpassing the human high jump record as well. The record-breaking performances mark the start of competition among humanoid robots, featuring 51 events with a total of 1,301 competitions. The games attracted 666 teams with 2,056 humanoid robots from around the world, with the number of teams up 138% from the inaugural edition last year. A humanoid robot developed by Honor ran 100 meters in 9.32 seconds in a test run, China's state broadcaster reported on Saturday.
1: Sponsored by

onward. I would like to describe how it takes.

United States is intensifying its economic pressure on Iran, with Washington describing its latest sanctions campaign as an unprecedented effort to deepen Tehran's financial isolation. U.S. Treasury Secretary Scott Bessent has called the campaign an economic D-Day, saying that Washington is pursuing what he describes as the greatest financial offensive ever directed against an adversary. The U.S. measures are aimed not only at Iran's economy, but also at countries, financial institutions, and businesses that continue providing economic support to Tehran. Washington's strategy marks a further shift toward economic warfare as direct military exchanges between the two sides have subsided without producing a political settlement. Iran has responded with a far-reaching warning, saying that continued U.S. economic pressure could have direct

Vessels were seen near the Strait of Hormuz on Monday, off the coast of Oman's Musandam. Iran has issued a warning that vessels violating its arrangements for transiting the Strait of Hormuz could face restrictions, including fines, detention, or confiscation. The Persian Gulf Strait Authority, PGSA, wrote in a post on X on Sunday, "The warning heightens risks for the charterers and ship owners whose vessels transit through the Strait of Hormuz, a key waterway for the world's energy shipments." The PGSA, a new body Iran has established with the aim of managing the strait, has said cargo owners should refer to an updated list of vessels deemed non-compliant for voyages relating to the Persian Gulf. Vessels engaging in operations including ship-to-ship transfers or transshipment with non-compliant vessels will also be added to the restricted list, it said. Ships seeking the removal of their names from the non-compliant vessels list must submit a request with relevant explanations to Iran's maritime authorities, the post said.

Israeli airstrikes have killed Palestinians and caused further destruction across central Gaza, deepening fears among residents that the ceasefire is providing little protection from continued attacks. An Israeli strike destroyed a building in Zawida, reducing the structure to mangled concrete and steel and sending debris and shrapnel across the surrounding area. Several Palestinians were wounded by the blast, including four-year-old Mohammed Abdel Salam Taha, who later died from his injuries at hospital. The attack brought further suffering to displaced families sheltering nearby, many of whom have already endured repeated displacement and months of uncertainty over their safety. Another Israeli airstrike hit the nearby Nusirat refugee camp, with Palestinian health officials saying the two attacks killed and wounded several people. The continuing attacks have fueled Palestinian concerns over the future of the ceasefire and broader efforts to establish a lasting end to the conflict. One year after Israeli strikes killed Palestinian visual journalist Mariam Daga and 21 others at Nasser Hospital in Gaza, her family is still waiting for answers and accountability. Daga, a 33-year-old journalist who worked with the Associated Press and other international news organizations, was among journalists and rescue workers killed in the August 25, 2025 attack. Israel first struck the hospital before hitting the area again as journalists and emergency workers rushed to help the wounded and document the destruction. The two strikes killed 22 Palestinians, making the attack one of the deadliest against journalists and medical facilities during Israel's war on Gaza. Daga's father, Riyad, continues to visit his daughter's grave in Khan Yunis, bringing photographs and roses while carrying the phone and camera that were inseparable from her work. لأنه مريم كانت بريئة والصحفيين بقدوا أجيبهم ومش لازم يصير فيهم هيك.

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1: At the time of the attack, Nasser Hospital was one of Gaza's few functioning medical facilities and a crucial base for Palestinian journalists providing images of the war to news organizations around the world. Daga's work documented the human cost of Israel's war, from displaced families and desperate searches for aid to funerals and hospitals overwhelmed by wounded and malnourished children. A year after her death, Daga's family says that the absence of accountability has compounded their grief as they continue demanding the truth about the attack that killed her and other Palestinian journalists. Palestinian man in the occupied West Bank has been brutally beaten with a metal pipe outside his home in another attack amid escalating violence against Palestinian communities and their land. Video showed 61-year-old Saeed Mohammed Ibrahim Rabah being struck outside his property, leaving him injured with bruises and severe pain. Rabah said that two Israeli invaders arrived at his home with a tractor before attempting to remove stones placed at the entrance and enter the family's property. When Rabah approached them, one of the Israeli invaders attacked him from behind with a pipe, striking him in the back. The latest assault follows an even more devastating attack on Rabah last year when he was shot in the leg by an Israeli invader while confronting people who had entered his land. The injuries were so severe that doctors were forced to amputate his leg, leaving Rabah permanently disabled. Despite repeated violence, Rabah said that Palestinians are determined to remain on their land and resist attempts to force them from their homes.
2: بدنا نظل صامدين ونظل ولو شو ما يكون هذه أرضنا وهذا وطننا لابد نحافظ عليه وشو ما يكون قدمين للوطن هذا ولا شيء لأنه الله سبحانه وتعالى أمرنا بأنه هذه أرضنا ولابد إحنا نحافظ عليها وندافع عنها.
1: The attack comes amid intensifying violence across the occupied West Bank, where Palestinian communities continue to face attacks on residents, homes, farmland, and property. The European Union said Monday that it had released another 6.1 billion euros in military aid for Ukraine to boost its air defenses against Russian missile attacks. European Commission President Ursula von der Leyen announced the move ahead of talks on Monday between Ukraine and its allies on stepping up military support.
3: Because of the way defense budgeting works, at the beginning of this year, our government, the Ministry of Defense, used funds that had been planned for the end of the year. So much of this money went to buying more drones and covering other urgent defense needs.
1: On Ukraine's Independence Day, we show our unfaltering support. Today, we approved 6.1 billion euros for the air and missile defense systems, missiles, ammunition, and radars that Ukraine urgently needs, von der Leyen said on X.
4: Military buildup on the eastern Ukrainian.
1: With 376 missile strikes recorded in July alone, reinforcing Ukraine's defenses has become increasingly urgent, the EU Commission said in a separate statement. Finance is part of a 90 billion euro loan, including 60 billion euros in military aid that the EU has said will go to Ukraine. Some 16 billion euros has already been allocated and 8.5 billion euros sent to Kiev. Ukraine is desperate to secure more missile interceptors, particularly Patriot air defense systems, to fight off Russian attacks on its cities.
5: Ukrainian President Volodymyr Zelensky on Sunday said that Ukraine will not seek alternatives to joining NATO in its pursuit of genuine security guarantees. Speaking during a meeting with media representatives in Kiev, Zelensky said NATO membership would open up opportunities for Ukraine in terms of funding and arms cooperation. He said Kyiv still needs 30 billion euros in loans from the European Union, EU, this year to cover its fiscal deficit, while also facing a 27 billion US dollar shortfall in its defense budget. If we are brought under NATO's budget framework, we will be much stronger, he said. Zelensky also said the window for a diplomatic end to the Ukraine crisis would likely extend from the end of this year to next summer, as campaigning for the U.S. presidential election is set to begin after that. He said that U.S. presidential envoy Steve Witkoff and U.S. President Donald Trump's son-in-law Jared Kushner are keen to secure a diplomatic victory, but that it is difficult for them to get Russia to agree to end the war under conditions that include Kyiv not withdrawing from the Donbas region. A summer of record heat waves and persistent drought has devastated Europe's agricultural sector, slashed crop yields, disrupted wine production, and strained water resources, with economic losses estimated at around 180 billion euros, accounting for roughly 1% of the European Union's GDP. The drought has disrupted daily life for millions of Europeans living along major rivers. Poland's Vistula River, the country's longest waterway, dropped to a record low of just 19 centimeters in mid-July in Warsaw, far below the normal level of around 230 centimeters. The exposed riverbed has alarmed local residents. Along the Serbian section of the Danube, rising water temperatures have lowered dissolved oxygen levels, threatening fish and other aquatic life. Across the continent, crop losses are mounting as heat waves batter the farming sector. In Germany, grain output is expected to fall 7% year on year, with farmers unable to irrigate for weeks in some regions. Slovakia faces a 17% drop in grain production, while Serbia's corn harvest is forecast to bring yields 30 to 40% below normal. France could see corn production fall 35%, and dairy cows are producing less milk due to heat stress. In the United Kingdom, dried-up pastures have forced many livestock farmers to tap into winter feed reserves months ahead of schedule. Across Europe, the power sector accounts for about 33% of total water consumption, followed by agriculture, public water use, and industry, according to the European Environment Agency. According to the European Commission, 30% of the population and 20% of land already face water scarcity.
6: Extreme summer heat and prolonged drought have cost the German economy at least 36 billion euros, with losses spreading across agriculture, industry, healthcare, transport, and workplaces. The economic impact is estimated at around 0.8 to 0.9% of Germany's total economic output as weeks of extreme temperatures disrupted activity across multiple sectors. Heat-related productivity losses represent one of the largest costs, with an estimated 25 days of extreme heat contributing to 10.8 billion euros in lost productivity and downtime. Tens of millions of working hours were lost, as high temperatures made working conditions more difficult and increased heat-related absences. Healthcare-related absences are estimated to have generated another 6.9 billion euros in economic losses as extreme temperatures placed additional pressure on workers and health services. Germany's forests also suffered extensive damage from prolonged heat and drought, with economic losses estimated at between 5 billion euros and 7.5 billion euros. Exceptionally low water levels also disrupted inland shipping, forcing operations to stop in some areas and creating additional problems for industries dependent on waterways for supplies. Chemical, steel, and petroleum industries were among the sectors particularly exposed because of their dependence on large quantities of raw materials and intermediate goods.

0: the scale of the losses is adding to concerns over the growing economic consequences of extreme weather in Germany and the costs businesses, workers, and households could face as severe heat and drought become more disruptive.
1: A fast-moving wildfire in northern Nevada has burned thousands of hectares of land, forcing tens of thousands of people from their homes as crews battle shifting winds and difficult terrain. The Hawk Fire, which began on Saturday near Reno, rapidly spread through the Peavine Peak area of the Humboldt-Toyabe National Forest. Early mapping put the fire at more than 10,500 acres, or around 4,200 hectares, before later updates showed it expanding to more than 23 square miles, roughly 6,000 hectares. Firefighters faced difficult conditions as flames moved across rugged foothills and, at times, jumped past fire crews and equipment, making some hot spots difficult to reach. Nevada Governor Joe Lombardo declared a state of emergency in Washoe County and mobilized the Nevada National Guard. Helicopters, including Chinook and Black Hawk aircraft, were deployed to support aerial firefighting, while dozens of Guard personnel assisted operations on the ground. Authorities said the fire was human-caused, although they have not yet explained how it started. At least six people, including three first responders and three civilians, were injured. Around 42,000 residents were ordered to leave immediately, while tens of thousands more were placed under evacuation warnings. At one point, authorities urged roughly 90,000 people to be ready to evacuate. Some residents were briefly allowed back into parts of Reno to collect essential belongings. Emergency shelters were opened in Reno, while local hotels and casinos offered discounted rooms to displaced residents. Thousands of customers also remained without electricity, and sections of U.S. Route 395 were closed as firefighters worked to contain the blaze.
2: Oh my gosh, I'm still scared to death. It's like, don't know if the winds are going to shift and it's going to get worse, you know, so you're just kind of, I got all my stuff in my car and in his car, so we're just like ready to go if we need to go, and just kind of looking at the computer or phones and just kind of, you know, checking everything to make sure, you know, we want to be safe.
1: Severe weather has triggered widespread flooding across parts of East Asia, affecting communities in Taiwan, Vietnam, and southern China. In southern Taiwan, heavy rain from a lingering low-pressure system flooded streets, businesses, and homes in Tainan, while vehicles and scooters struggled through deep water. In nearby Kaohsiung, intense rainfall also caused a large sinkhole to open on a city street. Authorities in Kaohsiung said rainfall over the five-day weather system could exceed 1.3 meters, nearly half of the city's typical annual rainfall. Further west, Typhoon Nara brought days of heavy rain to northern Vietnam, forcing more than 4,300 households from their homes. Floodwaters submerged roads and communities, while landslides and swollen rivers cut off some mountainous areas. The storm also damaged roads, schools, and public buildings, while power failures left nearly 55,000 families without electricity, and more than 10,000 hectares of crops were destroyed. Across the border in China's Guangxi region, torrential rain from Nara submerged roads, buildings, and vegetation. Footage from Chongzuo showed people using boats to reach residents stranded by deep floodwaters. Chinese state media said around 54,000 people have been relocated, including more than 8,000 taken to emergency shelters, as authorities warned that further heavy rain could continue across southern China.

0: open.
1: A low-pressure system has hovered over southern Taiwan, bringing heavy rainsand causing floods across Tainan and Kaohsiung on Sunday. A flood barrier installed by a food shop owner could not stop the calf-deep floods entering his stall. Yes, it's already flooded three times, and the rain's getting heavier again now. It feels like the water level will probably rise even more, said the shop owner. Further south in Kaohsiung, a sinkhole was discovered on Monday following heavy rain. The Kaohsiung government said it expected cumulative rainfall over the five-day period of the low-pressure system to exceed 1.3 meters, nearly half what the city typically expects in an entire year. Taiwan's Central Weather Administration said that Typhoon Saudal, currently heading towards Japan's southern Okinawa region, is expected to pass the northern part of Taiwan early on Friday before reaching the eastern coast of China.
2: A heap of refuse collapsed at the largest landfill in Guinea's capital, Conakry, early on Sunday, killing at least dozens of people. Witnesses said people rushed to the site after a landslide, only for the mountain to collapse a few more times, trapping more people. Authorities said heavy rains had started a few hours after midnight, washing over the Dar es Salaam refuse tip and triggering the first landslide. A search and rescue operation was launched to try to find survivors. Authorities said six people were seriously injured and several nearby homes were destroyed. The site, an open-air waste dump that is the largest in the city, had been designated for closure on Sunday, according to a sanitation officer for the Military Engineering Battalion. Locals living around the area had been given eviction notices, which forced many to move. However, many others were still around at the time of the disaster, according to authorities. Dozens of coordinated arson and incendiary attacks have been carried out across Thailand's southernmost provinces. Multiple local government offices and several vehicles were damaged or destroyed in the 51 attacks. Firefighters worked to extinguish burning tires left in the middle of a road and flames inside a convenience store, while police officers stopped motorists for security checks. Footage from local broadcaster Thai PBS showed. Most were in Narathiwat province, where three civilians were wounded and an overnight curfew was imposed, while other attacks occurred in neighboring Yala and Patani provinces. The attackers did not engage with military or police forces.
1: Dozens of young people gathered in the southeastern Tunisian town of Ben Gherdain on Sunday, demanding faster search efforts after a migrant boat sank while heading toward Italy. Protesters threw stones and fireworks and set objects on fire in the streets, while security forces used tear gas to disperse the crowds. All of those on board were from the Ben Gherdain area. Tunisian authorities said 11 bodies had been recovered, while three people remained missing. Coast Guard, military, and civil protection teams, supported by two helicopters, continued search operations off the Tunisian coast. The boat left early on Thursday, carrying 15 mostly young people before sinking at sea. Only one person was rescued alive. The survivor said he had spent around 48 hours adrift before being picked up by a commercial vessel. Around 420 migrants were being transferred from Crete to the northern Aegean islands of Lesbos and Samos on Sunday, according to Greek authorities, as Greece manages increased migrant arrivals on Crete. About 220 people arrived on Lesbos and another 200 on Samos. They immediately boarded buses and were transferred to the island's facilities for migrants. Greece's migration ministry said the transfers were temporary, involved limited numbers, and were being carried out solely for identification, screening, and border procedures. It

said a larger number of migrants had already been transferred from Crete to facilities on the mainland. The ministry also said migrant facilities on Lesbos and Samos were at historically low occupancy levels, with more than 2,300 people transferred from Lesbos and more than 2,400 from Samos to other facilities so far this year. Crete currently has a temporary accommodation facility operating in Chania, while final work is underway on a second facility in Heraklion. A coach carrying high school students from Germany crashed in the east of the Netherlands early on Monday, injuring 8 people who were taken to hospital, Dutch police said. In the aftermath of the crash, workers cleared debris from the road as the crushed vehicle remained perched on the guardrail. The coach, which carried more than 50 people, according to a police spokesperson, crashed near the town of Wezep, some 100 kilometers east of Amsterdam, around 4 a.m., due to a collision with a delivery van whose driver was among the injured victims. The A28 highway was closed in both directions following the accident. Emergency services rushed to the scene shortly after the crash and treated several people before they were taken to hospital. Police said the exact circumstances leading to the collision were still being investigated. Authorities have not yet released further details about the identities or conditions of those injured.

Oil prices moved lower as investors turned their attention to Washington's new sanctions campaign against Iran and its potential consequences for global energy supplies. West Texas Intermediate crude fell about 1.3% to $85.93 a barrel, while international benchmark Brent declined 1.24% to $93.22. The market is closely watching the measures being unveiled by U.S. Treasury Secretary Scott Bessent as Washington intensifies efforts to economically isolate Tehran. Bessent has described the campaign as an economic D-Day and said that the United States intends to impose what it calls the toughest financial pressure ever directed against Iran. Uncertainty surrounding the Strait of Hormuz remains another major factor for crude markets, with disruption to flows through the strategic waterway continuing to influence expectations for global supply. Commonwealth Bank of Australia expects oil markets to remain volatile, forecasting Brent prices in a broad range of between $70 and $100 a barrel. The bank warned that if Washington succeeds in tightening Iran's economic isolation, the risk of an Iranian response could increase and create renewed pressure on energy markets. But any meaningful recovery in oil flows through the Strait of Hormuz could pull crude prices lower by easing supply concerns and reviving expectations of a global oil surplus.

Six European Union countries are renewing pressure for a bloc-wide tax on excess profits made by oil companies as high fuel prices continue to strain households and businesses. Finance ministers from Germany, Portugal, Spain, Austria, Italy, and Poland are calling for a coordinated European approach that would require energy companies benefiting from the crisis to contribute more toward easing its economic impact. In a joint letter to Ireland, which currently holds the rotating EU Council presidency, the ministers described the current energy situation as one of the biggest supply shocks in decades and warned of growing public frustration over the cost of living. The six countries are therefore seeking an EU-wide framework for taxing excess profits, drawing on lessons from the emergency levy introduced during the 2022 energy crisis. The proposal would also examine ways to capture profits earned abroad by multinational oil companies, addressing limitations encountered under the previous system. The initiative, led by the German finance

0: Finance Minister could be brought before EU economic and finance ministers when they meet in Dublin in September. Pressure for intervention has increased as major oil companies continue to report substantial earnings, while European consumers face expensive fuel and broader cost of living pressures.
1: It created a kind of a mistrust. For example, Carney always says, okay, we have already nailed the deal, but at the last minute, you have changed it on your own side. So this is not a trustworthy behavior. You know, the representative of the Trade on America also says, Canada are also changing too much, you know, to break down their old promises. So this kind of the pointing finger games actually are hurting the whole long vision. We do see there are some windows, technical windows, for the short term are still being there. For example, Canada has made an announcement, okay, we're going to pause all this kind of the negotiation and we're going to retaliate. But let's give it about 2 weeks, window, about the buffer period of time. So which shows that the door has not been fully closed. But hey, if you want to reboot the whole negotiation, there are some preconditions. This kind of a consensus has been in the making, like we have to diversify our trade. We have to reduce our reliance on America. In American government itself, a lot of people have a very different understanding about how they should treat Canada as well as trade Mexico and even force other alliances out of the North America. So I think before, even though we are having this kind of 2 weeks buffer, but I think before they can reach a deal, I think we have already going to see the sale has already been go away. So I think this kind of a behavior actually is sending, several strong messages. I think number one is so-called the security is an illusion now for all kinds of the trade. So nobody can be immune from that. So which means no matter how close you think you are to America and how important you are to America, it's gone.
0: Fashion retailer Shein is seeking to raise as much as $1.77 billion through its Hong Kong initial public offering. But the listing puts a spotlight on a dramatic decline in the company's valuation. Shein is offering 280 million shares at between 47.60 Hong Kong dollars and 49.50 Hong Kong dollars each, giving the company a valuation of around $27 billion at the top of the proposed range. That represents a decline of roughly 70% from Shein's private market peak when a fundraising round valued the company at $98.2 billion in 2022. Its valuation had already fallen to around $64 billion in subsequent fundraising rounds as investors reassessed the growth prospects of one of the world's biggest online fashion retailers. The company had initially targeted a valuation of between $30 billion and $40 billion as it began discussions with investors ahead of the Hong Kong offering. But slowing growth, rising costs, and changing market conditions have raised questions over whether Shein can regain the expansion rates that once supported a valuation approaching $100 billion. Investors are now weighing those concerns as the company moves toward one of the most closely watched consumer sector listings in Hong Kong.

other Caribbean destination for their vacation. The blockade caused several hours of power outages, disrupted the water supply to homes, and led to piles of trash accumulating on street corners. The companies also cited difficulties in managing their logistics amid fuel and food shortages, as well as widespread power outages lasting more than 30 hours. Airlines such as Iberia, Air France, Air Canada, and Nordwind had to cancel flights to the island because they could not refuel their planes. The decline in tourism was drastic between January and June.

0: We will speak after this game. This was clear because Deco and I we speak very often. What we can do, what is important, and it will be also next week. So we wait. We are really happy that we won 5-0 and 3 points because this is a fantastic start for us. This is what we want, and it also gives us the confidence we need also for the next matches. No, I'm not asking him to leave. I just this morning because I feel that there is something with him, with Alejandro Valde, and I speak with him this morning and I said in this moment I have this feeling, okay, and I think it's better that you get clear, okay, make your thoughts, and then we speak tomorrow again. And also we agree about this because too many things are in his head, and so this is why he's not here. Yeah, this is in the knee, and we have to wait. He said that it's a little bit better than he expected after when he got injured. After the game was much better, but we have to wait. I think we will make a MRI and then we'll see. I love this. I love again a player from La Masia again on this level. It's amazing, and for him it means nothing if he plays on right side as a number 8, as a number 5 on the left side. It's like that, and this is amazing. It's not, you know, you don't have to find a lot of words. He knows what to do, and with the ball he's fantastic.
1: We have not even only Dom and Alexander. I think even we have more very good specialists. Alexis also was on the pitch and is a very good penalty taker. Cody, we have a lot, but I think Dom showed, no, the level. It's almost impossible penalty to stop, no. I was happy, obviously, because at the end we recover one point. I think he expected a little bit, no? The atmosphere, I don't think has been a big surprise for him. I think he has tried everything, has given us good positions on the ball. Probably has had a couple of situations to finish inside the box, but probably not the clearest that he wanted or we wanted. But I value that he has continued pushing all the game, fighting, and I think it's a good step for Alex for being the first game.
2: In this moment, it's just for me a matter of to find solution, to see different things. I know Mark from Palace, and I always thought that he could be a good midfielder. So sometimes you visualize things, you need to try. We tried the first 2 days of the week after Arsenal game as a central defender step in. And then the last 2 days we tried him as a proper midfielder, just stay there. And overall, I think it was good performance from him. And the good thing is that he give us solution also for the future. Yeah, the spirit was fantastic. I think it's a game that we deserve to win. It's a game that probably you don't need to wait the last 5 minutes to win the game. It's a game that you deserve to win early for the chance, for the amount of chances we had. Before they score, we had 3-4 clear chances. We miss. This is football. When you miss and they score, become more complicated. Second half, they didn't. Probably they had the first shot on goal, minutes 80. So I think we deserve to win the game. Again, I think Premier League, if you think about Premier League game, it's not going to happen that you don't concede nothing. It's very difficult. It's very rare. I think we conceded the first goal we conceded was the first shot for them. Then after that, they had 2-3 dangerous moments. But again, it's normal that you concede something. It's how you react. I think the reaction from the players was very good. It's the perfect day, to be honest. The perfect day. I was very pleased when the game started to watch the ban in the other side. I was pleased at the end because we give them also the joy of the 3 points to win the game. So it was, I have to say that it was quite emotional and it was the perfect day.
3: This is our task, this is our job. We want to grow football in every one of our 211 countries in the world. Some, unfortunately, don't need and they don't want that others grow. But we need to narrow this gap between the big, big countries and all the others. The big ones, they are doing a great job, and we commend and congratulate them, and they should continue to grow as well, obviously. But we need to give a chance to all the others. We need to find investments for all the others, opportunities for all the others. This is about, indeed, finding and giving opportunities, access, and resources to world football. That's what we have been trying to do in the last 10 years and also in the last 10 weeks, and what we'll be continuing to do in the next years. Everything we do goes then through the appropriate processes in FIFA, will be decided democratically by the member associations, by the council, by the relevant bodies, always in strict compliance and respect of our rules and regulations.
4: Klay Thompson has signed his deal with the Miami Heat, who waited patiently for weeks to see if they would get the chance to add the sharpshooter to their reworked roster. Thompson, who is number 4 on the NBA's all-time three-pointers made list, cleared waivers Sunday afternoon and wasted little time finalizing a 2-year deal worth about $11.5 million. The second season of the deal is at Thompson's option. Thompson, a 36-year-old about to enter his 14th season, fits that bill perfectly. He's a career 41% shooter from beyond the arc, and last season marked the 11th time that he's made more than 200 three-pointers in a season. For context, the Heat in their history have had a player makes 200 threes in a single year only 7 times. There's also the winning pedigree that Thompson brings. He paired with Stephen Curry to be part of Golden State's famed Splash Brothers duo that helped lead the Warriors to 4 NBA championships. Thompson and the Dallas Mavericks agreed on a contract buyout that was executed Friday.
5: French President Emmanuel Macron and Saudi Crown Prince Mohammed bin Salman attended the closing ceremony of the Esports World Cup on Sunday at the Grand Palais in Paris. Macron awarded the tournament's trophy to the winning team AG.AL, whose French member, Gwendol Gwen Duparc's victory in the Trackmania competition, put the team on top. Welcome. The Esports World Cup, the world's largest multi-title esports competition, was held in Paris from July 6th to August 23rd, bringing together more than 2,000 players and 200 clubs from more than 100 countries. The tournament features 24 games across 25 championships, spanning titles including League of Legends, Counter-Strike 2, Fortnite, and Call of Duty, with a record prize pool of more than $75 million. Gwen took home $130,000 of prize money for clinching first place in Trackmania, while AG.AL won $7 million for the club championship.

It is the first time the event has been staged outside Saudi Arabia, where the first two editions were held in Riyadh. The tournament's closing ceremony is part of bin Salman's visit to Paris, which will continue on Monday, with a bilateral meeting with Macron at the Elysee Palace, where the two leaders will oversee the signing of agreements. They will attend a French-Saudi business forum before bin Salman attends a formal dinner hosted by Macron. A humanoid robot developed by the Tianzhou team clocked 9.39 seconds to beat the men's 100 meters world record of 9.58 seconds during the opening ceremony of the second edition of the World Humanoid Robot Games at the National Speed Skating Oval in Beijing on Saturday. The men's 100 meter world record is 9.58 seconds. Set by Usain Bolt in Berlin in 2009. In a standing high jump, a humanoid robot was able to reach 2.8843 meters, surpassing the human high jump record as well. The record-breaking performances mark the start of competition among humanoid robots, featuring 51 events with a total of 1,301 competitions. The games attracted 666 teams with 2,056 humanoid robots from around the world, with the number of teams up 138% from the inaugural edition last year. A humanoid robot developed by Honor ran 100 meters in 9.32 seconds in a test run, China's state broadcaster reported on Saturday.

0: Welcome to ANews. I'm Omer Taslim. You're watching Turkey's Diplomacy. Why I say that this is a very significant visit,
1: it can be incredibly helpful.
0: Palestinians from the Gaza Strip.
2: Why those humanitarian aid still stuck?
0: If we put Daesh aside, is this the end of Netanyahu?
1: So many chefs in the kitchen.
0: The end of sanctions.

the United States is intensifying its economic pressure on Iran, with Washington describing its latest sanctions campaign as an unprecedented effort to deepen Tehran's financial isolation. U.S. Treasury Secretary Scott Bessent has called the campaign an economic D-Day, saying that Washington is pursuing what he describes as the greatest financial offensive ever directed against an adversary. The U.S. measures are aimed not only at Iran's economy, but also at countries, financial institutions, and businesses that continue providing economic support to Tehran. Washington's strategy marks a further shift toward economic warfare as direct military exchanges between the two sides have subsided without producing a political settlement. Iran has responded with a far-reaching warning, saying that continued U.S. economic pressure could have direct consequences for energy exports across the Persian Gulf. Tehran has also warned countries against supporting Washington's pressure campaign, saying that participation in what it calls an economic war against Iran would be treated as a hostile act.

Vessels were seen near the Strait of Hormuz on Monday, off the coast of Oman's Musandam. Iran has issued a warning that vessels violating its arrangements for transiting the Strait of Hormuz could face restrictions, including fines, detention, or confiscation. The Persian Gulf Strait Authority, PGSA, wrote in a post on X on Sunday, "The warning heightens risks for the charterers and ship owners whose vessels transit through the Strait of Hormuz, a key waterway for the world's energy shipments." The PGSA, a new body Iran has established with the aim of managing the strait, has said cargo owners should refer to an updated list of vessels deemed non-compliant for voyages relating to the Persian Gulf. Vessels engaging in operations including ship-to-ship transfers or transshipment with non-compliant vessels will also be added to the restricted list, it said. Ships seeking the removal of their names from the non-compliant vessels list must submit a request with relevant explanations to Iran's maritime authorities, the post said.

0: Israeli airstrikes have killed Palestinians and caused further destruction across central Gaza, deepening fears among residents that the ceasefire is providing little protection from continued attacks. An Israeli strike destroyed a building in Zawida, reducing the structure to mangled concrete and steel and sending debris and shrapnel across the surrounding area. Several Palestinians were wounded by the blast, including four-year-old Mohammed Abdel Salam Taha, who later died from his injuries at hospital. The attack brought further suffering to displaced families sheltering nearby, many of whom have already endured repeated displacement and months of uncertainty over their safety. Another Israeli airstrike hit the nearby Nusirat refugee camp, with Palestinian health officials saying the two attacks killed and wounded several people. The continuing attacks have fueled Palestinian concerns over the future of the ceasefire and broader efforts to establish a lasting end to the conflict. One year after Israeli strikes killed Palestinian visual journalist Mariam Daga and 21 others at Nasser Hospital in Gaza, her family is still waiting for answers and accountability. Daga, a 33-year-old journalist who worked with the Associated Press and other international news organizations, was among journalists and rescue workers killed in the August 25, 2025 attack. Israel first struck the hospital before hitting the area again as journalists and emergency workers rushed to help the wounded and document the destruction. The two strikes killed 22 Palestinians, making the attack one of the deadliest against journalists and medical facilities during Israel's war on Gaza. Daga's father, Riyad, continues to visit his daughter's grave in Khan Yunis, bringing photographs and roses while carrying the phone and camera that were inseparable from her work.
1: لأنه مريم كانت بريئة والصحفيين بقدوا واجبهم ومش لازم يصير فيهم هيك يعني بنناشد كل دول العالم أنها توقف معانا لأنه اللي بصير ظلم هذا لحتى الآن بنستنى الرد ليش ما مريم بريئة ما يتويقش الحقيقة ليش استشهد ليش؟
0: At the time of the attack, Nasser Hospital was one of Gaza's few functioning medical facilities and a crucial base for Palestinian journalists providing images of the war to news organizations around the world. Daga's work documented the human cost of Israel's war, from displaced families and desperate searches for aid to funerals and hospitals overwhelmed by wounded and malnourished.

0: children. A year after her death, Daga's family says that the absence of accountability has compounded their grief as they continue demanding the truth about the attack that killed her and other Palestinian journalists. Palestinian man in the occupied West Bank has been brutally beaten with a metal pipe outside his home in another attack amid escalating violence against Palestinian communities and their land. Video showed 61-year-old Saeed Mohammed Ibrahim Rabah being struck outside his property, leaving him injured with bruises and severe pain. Rabah said that two Israeli invaders arrived at his home with a tractor before attempting to remove stones placed at the entrance and enter the family's property. When Rabah approached them, one of the Israeli invaders attacked him from behind with a pipe, striking him in the back. The latest assault follows an even more devastating attack on Rabah last year when he was shot in the leg by an Israeli invader while confronting people who had entered his land. The injuries were so severe that doctors were forced to amputate his leg, leaving Rabah permanently disabled. Despite repeated violence, Rabah said that Palestinians are determined to remain on their land and resist attempts to force them from their homes.
1: بدنا نظل صامدين ونظل ولو شو ما يكون هذه أرضنا وهذا وطننا لابد نحافظ عليه وشو ما يكون قدمين للوطن هذا ولا شيء لأنه الله سبحانه وتعالى أمرنا بأنه هذه أرضنا ولابد إحنا نحافظ عليها وندافع عنها.
0: The attack comes amid intensifying violence across the occupied West Bank, where Palestinian communities continue to face attacks on residents, homes, farmland, and property. The European Union said Monday that it had released another 6.1 billion euros in military aid for Ukraine to boost its air defenses against Russian missile attacks. European Commission President Ursula von der Leyen announced the move ahead of talks on Monday between Ukraine and its allies on stepping up military support.
2: Because of the way defense budgeting works, at the beginning of this year, our government, the Ministry of Defense, used funds that had been planned for the end of the year. So much of this money went to buying more drones and covering other urgent defense needs.
0: On Ukraine's Independence Day, we show our unfaltering support. Today, we approved 6.1 billion euros for the air and missile defense systems, missiles, ammunition, and radars that Ukraine urgently needs, von der Leyen said on X.
3: Military buildup on the eastern Ukrainian.
0: With 376 missile strikes recorded in July alone, reinforcing Ukraine's defenses has become increasingly urgent, the EU Commission said in a separate statement. Finance is part of a 90 billion euro loan, including 60 billion euros in military aid that the EU has said will go to Ukraine. Some 16 billion euros has already been allocated and 8.5 billion euros sent to Kiev. Ukraine is desperate to secure more missile interceptors, particularly Patriot air defense systems, to fight off Russian attacks on its cities.
4: Ukrainian President Volodymyr Zelensky on Sunday said that Ukraine will not seek alternatives to joining NATO in its pursuit of genuine security guarantees. Speaking during a meeting with media representatives in Kiev, Zelensky said NATO membership would open up opportunities for Ukraine in terms of funding and arms cooperation. He said Kiev still needs 30 billion euros in loans from the European Union, EU, this year to cover its fiscal deficit, while also facing a $27 billion shortfall in its defense budget. If we are brought under NATO's budget framework, we will be much stronger, he said. Zelensky also said the window for a diplomatic end to the Ukraine crisis would likely extend from the end of this year to next summer, as campaigning for the U.S. presidential election is set to begin after that. He said that U.S. presidential envoy Steve Witkoff and U.S. President Donald Trump's son-in-law

0: Aunt Jared Kushner are keen to secure a diplomatic victory, but that it is difficult for them to get Russia to agree to end the war under conditions that include Kyiv not withdrawing from the Donbas region. A summer of record heat waves and persistent drought has devastated Europe's agricultural sector, slashed crop yields, disrupted wine production, and strained water resources, with economic losses estimated at around 180 billion euros, accounting for roughly 1% of the European Union's GDP. The drought has disrupted daily life for millions of Europeans living along major rivers. Poland's Vistula River, the country's longest waterway, dropped to a record low of just 19 centimeters in mid-July in Warsaw, far below the normal level of around 230 centimeters. The exposed riverbed has alarmed local residents. Along the Serbian section of the Danube, rising water temperatures have lowered dissolved oxygen levels, threatening fish and other aquatic life. Across the continent, crop losses are mounting as heat waves batter the farming sector. In Germany, grain output is expected to fall 7% year on year, with farmers unable to irrigate for weeks in some regions. Slovakia faces a 17% drop in grain production, while Serbia's corn harvest is forecast to bring yields 30 to 40% below normal. France could see corn production fall 35%, and dairy cows are producing less milk due to heat stress. In the United Kingdom, dried-up pastures have forced many livestock farmers to tap into winter feed reserves months ahead of schedule. Across Europe, the power sector accounts for about 33% of total water consumption, followed by agriculture, public water use, and industry, according to the European Environment Agency. According to the European Commission, 30% of the population and 20% of land already face water scarcity.
1: Extreme summer heat and prolonged drought have cost the German economy at least 36 billion euros, with losses spreading across agriculture, industry, healthcare, transport, and workplaces. The economic impact is estimated at around 0.8 to 0.9% of Germany's total economic output as weeks of extreme temperatures disrupted activity across multiple sectors. Heat-related productivity losses represent one of the largest costs, with an estimated 25 days of extreme heat contributing to 10.8 billion euros in lost productivity and downtime. Tens of millions of working hours were lost, as high temperatures made working conditions more difficult and increased heat-related absences. Healthcare-related absences are estimated to have generated another 6.9 billion euros in economic losses as extreme temperatures placed additional pressure on workers and health services. Germany's forests also suffered extensive damage from prolonged heat and drought, with economic losses estimated at between 5 billion euros and 7.5 billion euros. Exceptionally low water levels also disrupted inland shipping, forcing operations to stop in some areas and creating additional problems for industries dependent on waterways for supplies. Chemical, steel, and petroleum industries were among the sectors particularly exposed because of their dependence on large quantities of raw materials and intermediate goods. The scale of the losses is adding to concerns over the growing economic consequences of extreme weather in Germany and the costs businesses, workers, and households could face as severe heat and drought become more disruptive.
0: A fast-moving wildfire in northern Nevada has burned thousands of hectares of land, forcing tens of thousands of people from their homes as crews battle shifting winds and difficult terrain. The Hawk Fire, which began on Saturday near Reno, rapidly spread through the Peavine Peak area of the Humboldt-Toyabe National Forest. Early mapping put the fire at more than 10,500 acres, or around 4,200 hectares, before later updates showed it expanding to more than 23 square miles, roughly 6,000 hectares. Firefighters faced difficult conditions as flames moved across rugged foothills and, at times, jumped past fire crews and equipment, making some hot spots difficult to reach. Nevada Governor Joe Lombardo declared a state of emergency in Washoe County and mobilized the Nevada National Guard. Helicopters, including Chinook and Black Hawk aircraft, were deployed to support aerial firefighting, while dozens of Guard personnel assisted operations on the ground. Authorities said the fire was human-caused, although they have not yet explained how it started. At least six people, including three first responders and three civilians, were injured. Around 42,000 residents were ordered to leave immediately, while tens of thousands more were placed under evacuation warnings. At one point, authorities urged roughly 90,000 people to be ready to evacuate. Some residents were briefly allowed back into parts of Reno to collect essential belongings. Emergency shelters were opened in Reno, while local hotels and casinos offered discounted rooms to displaced residents. Thousands of customers also remained without electricity. And sections of U.S. Route 395 were closed as firefighters worked to contain the blaze.
2: Oh my gosh, I'm still scared to death. It's like, I don't know if the winds are going to shift and it's going to get worse, you know, so you're just kind of, I got all my stuff in my car and in his car, so we're just like ready to go if we need to go, and just kind of looking at the computer or phones and just kind of, you know, checking everything to make sure, you know, we want to be safe.
0: Severe weather has triggered widespread flooding across parts of East Asia, affecting communities in Taiwan, Vietnam, and southern China. In southern Taiwan, heavy rain from a lingering low-pressure system flooded streets, businesses, and homes in Tainan, while vehicles and scooters struggled through deep water. In nearby Kaohsiung, intense rainfall also caused a large sinkhole to open on a city street. Authorities in Kaohsiung said rainfall over the five-day weather system could exceed 1.3 meters, nearly half of the city's typical annual rainfall. Further west, Typhoon Nara brought days of heavy rain to northern Vietnam, forcing more than 4,300 households from their homes. Floodwaters submerged roads and communities, while landslides and swollen rivers cut off some mountainous areas. The storm also damaged roads, schools, and public buildings, while power failures left nearly 55,000 families without electricity, and more than 10,000 hectares of crops were destroyed. Across the border in China's Guangxi region, torrential rain from Nara submerged roads, buildings, and vegetation. Footage from Chongzuo showed people using boats to reach residents stranded by deep floodwaters. Chinese state media said around 54,000 people have been relocated, including more than 8,000 taken to emergency shelters, as authorities warned that further heavy rain could continue across southern China. A low-pressure system has hovered over southern Taiwan, bringing heavy rains and causing floods across Tainan and Kaohsiung on Sunday. A flood barrier installed by a food shop owner could not stop the calf deep floods entering his stall. Yes, it's already flooded three times, and the rain's getting heavier again now. It feels like the water level will probably rise even more, said the shop owner. Further south in Kaohsiung, a

0: sinkhole was discovered on Monday following heavy rain. The Kaohsiung government said it expected cumulative rainfall over the five-day period of the low-pressure system to exceed 1.3 meters, nearly half what the city typically expects in an entire year. Taiwan's Central Weather Administration said that Typhoon Saudal, currently heading towards Japan's southern Okinawa region, is expected to pass the northern part of Taiwan early on Friday before reaching the eastern coast of China.
1: A mountainous heap of refuse collapsed at the largest landfill in Guinea's capital, Conakry, early on Sunday, killing at least dozens of people. Witnesses said people rushed to the site after a landslide, only for the mountain to collapse a few more times, trapping more people. Authorities said heavy rains had started a few hours after midnight, washing over the Dar es Salaam refuse tip and triggering the first landslide. A search and rescue operation was launched to try to find survivors. Authorities said six people were seriously injured and several nearby homes were destroyed. The site, an open-air waste dump that is the largest in the city, had been designated for closure on Sunday, according to a sanitation officer for the Military Engineering Battalion. Locals living around the area had been given eviction notices, which forced many to move. However, many others were still around at the time of the disaster, according to authorities. Dozens of coordinated arson and incendiary attacks have been carried out across Thailand's southernmost provinces. Multiple local government offices and several vehicles were damaged or destroyed in the 51 attacks. Firefighters worked to extinguish burning tires left in the middle of a road and flames inside a convenience store, while police officers stopped motorists for security checks. Footage from local broadcaster Thai PBS showed. Most were in Narathiwat province, where three civilians were wounded and an overnight curfew was imposed, while other attacks occurred in neighboring Yala and Patani provinces. The attackers did not engage with military or police forces.
0: Dozens of young people gathered in the southeastern Tunisian town of Ben Gherdane on Sunday, demanding faster search efforts after a migrant boat sank while heading toward Italy. Protesters threw stones and fireworks and set objects on fire in the streets, while security forces used tear gas to disperse the crowds. All of those on board were from the Ben Gherdane area. Tunisian authorities said 11 bodies had been recovered, while three people remained missing. Coast Guard, military, and civil protection teams, supported by two helicopters, continued search operations off the Tunisian coast. The boat left early on Thursday, carrying 15 mostly young people before sinking at sea. Only one person was rescued alive. The survivor said he had spent around 48 hours adrift before being picked up by a commercial vessel. Around 420 migrants were being transferred from Crete to the northern Aegean islands of Lesbos and Samos on Sunday, according to Greek authorities, as Greece manages increased migrant arrivals on Crete. About 220 people arrived on Lesbos and another 200 on Samos. They immediately boarded buses and were transferred to the island's facilities for migrants. Greece's migration ministry said the transfers were temporary, involved limited numbers, and were being carried out solely for identification, screening, and border procedures. It said a larger number of migrants had already been transferred from Crete to facilities on the mainland. The ministry also said migrant facilities on Lesbos and Samos were at historically low occupancy levels, with more than 2,300 people transferred from Lesbos and more than 2,400 from Samos to other facilities so far this year. Crete currently has a temporary accommodation facility operating in Chania, while final work is underway on a second facility in Heraklion.

coach carrying high school students from Germany crashed in the east of the Netherlands early on Monday, injuring 8 people who were taken to hospital, Dutch police said. In the aftermath of the crash, workers cleared debris from the road as the crushed vehicle remained perched on the guardrail. The coach, which carried more than 50 people, according to a police spokesperson, crashed near the town of Wezep, some 100 kilometers east of Amsterdam, around 4 a.m., due to a collision with a delivery van whose driver was among the injured victims. The A28 highway was closed in both directions following the accident. Emergency services rushed to the scene shortly after the crash and treated several people before they were taken to hospital. Police said the exact circumstances leading to the collision were still being investigated. Authorities have not yet released further details about the identities or conditions of those injured.

Oil prices moved lower as investors turned their attention to Washington's new sanctions campaign against Iran and its potential consequences for global energy supplies. West Texas Intermediate crude fell about 1.3% to $85.93 a barrel, while international benchmark Brent declined 1.24% to $93.22. The market is closely watching the measures being unveiled by U.S. Treasury Secretary Scott Bessent as Washington intensifies efforts to economically isolate Tehran. Bessent has described the campaign as an economic D-Day and said that the United States intends to impose what it calls the toughest financial pressure ever directed against Iran. Uncertainty surrounding the Strait of Hormuz remains another major factor for crude markets, with disruption to flows through the strategic waterway continuing to influence expectations for global supply. Commonwealth Bank of Australia expects oil markets to remain volatile, forecasting Brent prices in a broad range of between $70 and $100 a barrel. The bank warned that if Washington succeeds in tightening Iran's economic isolation, the risk of an Iranian response could increase and create renewed pressure on energy markets. But any meaningful recovery in oil flows through the Strait of Hormuz could pull crude prices lower by easing supply concerns and reviving expectations of a global oil surplus.

0: Six European Union countries are renewing pressure for a bloc-wide tax on excess profits made by oil companies as high fuel prices continue to strain households and businesses. Finance ministers from Germany, Portugal, Spain, Austria, Italy, and Poland are calling for a coordinated European approach that would require energy companies benefiting from the crisis to contribute more toward easing its economic impact. In a joint letter to Ireland, which currently holds the rotating EU Council presidency, the ministers described the current energy situation as one of the biggest supply shocks in decades and warned of growing public frustration over the cost of living. The six countries are therefore seeking an EU-wide framework for taxing excess profits, drawing on lessons from the emergency levy introduced during the 2022 energy crisis. The proposal would also examine ways to capture profits earned abroad by multinational oil companies, addressing limitations encountered under the previous system. The initiative, led by the German finance minister, could be brought before EU economic and finance ministers when they meet in Dublin in September. Pressure for intervention has increased as major oil companies continue to report substantial earnings, while European consumers face expensive fuel and broader cost of living pressures.
1: It created a kind of a mistrust. For example, Carney always says, okay, we have already nailed the deal, but at the last minute, you have changed it on your own side. So this is not a trustworthy behavior. You know, the representative of the trade on America also says, Canada are also changing too much, you know, to break down their old promises. So this kind of the pointing finger games actually are hurting the whole long vision. We do see there are some windows, technical windows, for the short term are still being there. For example, Canada has made an announcement, okay, we're going to pause all this kind of the negotiation and we're going to retaliate. But let's give it about 2 weeks, window, about the buffer period of time. So which shows that the door has not been fully closed. But hey, if you want to reboot the whole negotiation, there are some preconditions. This kind of a consensus has been in the making, like we have to diversify our trade, we have to reduce our reliance on America. In American government itself, a lot of people have a very different understanding about how they should treat Canada as well as trade Mexico and even force other alliances out of the North America. So I think before, even though we are having this kind of 2 weeks buffer, but I think before they can reach a deal, I think we have already going to see the sale has already been go away. So I think this kind of a behavior actually is sending, several strong messages. I think number one is so-called the security is an illusion now for all kinds of the trade. So nobody can be immune from that. So which means no matter how close you think you are to America and how important you are to America, it's gone.
0: Fashion retailer Shein is seeking to raise as much as $1.77 billion through its Hong Kong initial public offering. But the listing puts a spotlight on a dramatic decline in the company's valuation. Shein is offering 280 million shares at between 47.60 Hong Kong dollars and 49.50 Hong Kong dollars each, giving the company a valuation of around $27 billion at the top of the proposed range. That represents a decline of roughly 70% from Shein's private market peak when a fundraising round valued the company at $98.2 billion in 2022. Its valuation had already fallen to around $64 billion in subsequent fundraising rounds as investors reassessed the growth prospects of one of the world's biggest online fashion retailers. The company had initially targeted a valuation of between $30 billion and $40 billion as it began discussions with investors ahead of the Hong Kong offering. But slowing growth, rising costs, and changing market conditions have raised questions over whether Shein can regain the expansion rates that once supported a valuation approaching $100 billion. Investors are now weighing those concerns as the company moves toward one of the most closely watched consumer sector listings in Hong Kong.

0: The restaurant terrace here at Havana's Hotel Inglaterra used to be bustling, but now it sits mostly empty. A similar story plays out on the streets of the Cuban capital. Street vendors struggle to sell their goods amid a nationwide economic crisis. Tourism in Cuba has dropped almost 50%, according to Cuba's National Office of Statistics and Censuses, leaving thousands without work.
1: Difícil para todo el mundo, para comer, para conseguir el combustible, para conseguir los repuestos del carro si se rompe. 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
0: Increased sanctions and an energy blockade imposed by the United States on Cuba since early this year have given tourists plenty of reasons not to come to the island and to choose another Caribbean destination for their vacation. The blockade caused several hours of power outages, disrupted the water supply to homes, and led to piles of trash accumulating on street corners. The companies also cited difficulties in managing their logistics amid fuel and food shortages, as well as widespread power outages lasting more than 30 hours. Airlines such as Iberia, Air France, Air Canada, and Nordwind had to cancel flights to the island because they could not refuel their planes. The decline in tourism was drastic.

0: We will speak after this game. This was clear because Deco and I we speak very often. What we can do, what is important, and it will be also next week. So we wait. We are really happy that we won 5-0 and 3 points because this is a fantastic start for us. This is what we want, and it also gives us the confidence we need also for the next matches. No, I'm not asking him to leave. I just this morning because I feel that there is something with him, with Alejandro Valde, and I speak with him this morning, and I said in this moment I have this feeling, okay, and I think it's better that you get clear, okay, make your thoughts, and then we speak tomorrow again. And also he agree about this because too many things are in his head, and so this is why he's not here. Yeah, this is in the knee, and we have to wait. He said that it's a little bit better than he expect after when he got injured. After the game was much better, but we have to wait. I think we will make a MRI and then we'll see. I love this. I love again a player from La Masia again on this level. It's amazing, and for him it means nothing if he plays on right side as a number 8, as a number 5 on the left side. It's like that, and this is amazing. It's not, you know, you don't have to find a lot of words. He knows what to do, and with the ball he's fantastic.
1: We have not even only Dom and Alexander. I think even we have more very good specialists. Alexis also was on the pitch and is a very good penalty taker. Cody, we have a lot, but I think Dom showed, no, the level. Is a almost impossible penalty to stop, no. I was happy, obviously, because at the end we recover one point. I think he expected a little bit, no? The atmosphere, I don't think has been a big surprise for him. I think he has tried everything, has given us good positions on the ball. Probably has had a couple of situations to finish inside the box, but probably not the clearest that he wanted or we wanted. But I value that he has continued pushing all the game, fighting, and I think it's a good step for Alex for being the first game.
2: In this moment, it's just for me a matter of to find solution, to see different things. I know Mark from Palace, and I always thought that he could be a good midfielder. So sometimes you visualize things, you need to try. We tried the first 2 days of the week after Arsenal game as a central defender step in. And then the last 2 days we tried him as a proper midfielder, just stay there. And overall, I think it was good performance from him. The good thing is that he give us solution also for the future. Yeah, the spirit was fantastic. I think it's a game that we deserve to win. It's a game that probably you don't need to wait the last 5 minutes to win the game. It's a game that you deserve to win early for the chance, for the amount of chances we had. Before they score, we had 3-4 clear chances. We miss. This is football. When you miss and they score, become more complicated. Second half, they didn't. Probably they had the first shot on goal, minutes 80. So I think we deserve to win the game. Again, I think Premier League, if you think about Premier League game, it's not going to happen that you don't concede nothing. It's very difficult. It's very rare. I think we conceded the first goal we conceded was the first shot for them. Then after that, they had 2-3 dangerous moments. But again, it's normal that you concede something. It's how you react. I think the reaction from the players was very good. It's the perfect day, to be honest. The perfect day. I was very pleased when the game started to watch the ban in the other side. I was pleased at the end because we give them also the joy of the 3 points to win the game. So it was, I have to say that it was quite emotional and it was the perfect day.
3: This is our task, this is our job. We want to grow football in every one of our 211 countries in the world. Some, unfortunately, don't need and they don't want that others grow. But we need to narrow this gap between the big, big countries and all the others. The big ones, they are doing a great job, and we commend and congratulate them, and they should continue to grow as well, obviously. But we need to give a chance to all the others. We need to find investments for all the others, opportunities for all the others. This is about, indeed, finding and giving opportunities, access, and resources to world football. That's what we have been trying to do in the last 10 years and also in the last 10 weeks, and what we'll be continuing to do in the next years. Everything we do goes then through the appropriate processes in FIFA, will be decided democratically by the member associations, by the council, by the relevant bodies, always in strict compliance and respect of our rules and regulations.
4: Klay Thompson has signed his deal with the Miami Heat, who waited patiently for weeks to see if they would get the chance to add the sharpshooter to their reworked roster. Thompson, who is number 4 on the NBA's all-time three-pointers made list, cleared waivers Sunday afternoon and wasted little time finalizing a 2-year deal worth about $11.5 million. The second season of the deal is at Thompson's option. Thompson, a 36-year-old about to enter his 14th season, fits that bill perfectly. He's a career 41% shooter from beyond the arc, and last season marked the 11th time that he's made more than 200 three-pointers in a season. For context, the Heat in their history have had a player makes 200 threes in a single year only 7 times. There's also the winning pedigree that Thompson brings. He paired with Stephen Curry to be part of Golden State's famed Splash Brothers duo that helped lead the Warriors to 4 NBA championships. Thompson and the Dallas Mavericks agreed on a contract buyout that was executed Friday.
5: French President Emmanuel Macron and Saudi Crown Prince Mohammed bin Salman attended the closing ceremony of the Esports World Cup on Sunday at the Grand Palais in Paris. Macron awarded the tournament's trophy to the winning team AG.AL, whose French member, Gwendolyn Gwen Duparc's victory in the Trackmania competition, put the team on top. The Esports World Cup, the world's largest multi-title esports competition, was held in Paris from July 6th to August 23rd, bringing together more than 2,000 players and 200 clubs from more than 100 countries. The tournament features 24 games across 25 championships, spanning titles including League of Legends, Counter-Strike 2, Fortnite, and Call of Duty, with a record prize pool of more than $75 million. Gwen took home $130,000 of prize money for clinching first place in Trackmania, while AG.AL won $7 million for the club championship. It is the first time the event has been staged outside Saudi Arabia, where the first two editions were held in Riyadh. The tournament's closing ceremony is part of bin Salman's visit to Paris, which will continue on Monday, with a bilateral meeting with Macron at the Elysee Palace, where the two leaders will oversee the signing of agreements. They will attend a French-Saudi business forum before bin Salman attends a formal dinner hosted by Macron.

A humanoid robot developed by the Tianzhuo team clocked 9.39 seconds to beat the men's 100 meters world record of 9.58 seconds during the opening ceremony of the second edition of the World Humanoid Robot Games at the National Speed Skating Oval in Beijing on Saturday. The men's 100 meter world record is 9.58 seconds, set by Usain Bolt in Berlin in 2009. In a standing high jump, a humanoid robot was able to reach 2.8843 meters, surpassing the human high jump record as well. The record-breaking performances marked the start of competition among humanoid robots, featuring 51 events with a total of 1,301 competitions. The games attracted 666 teams with 2,056 humanoid robots from around the world, with the number of teams up 138% from the inaugural edition last year. A humanoid robot developed by Honor ran 100 meters in 9.32 seconds in a test run, China's state broadcaster reported on Saturday.

Hello, I'm Sudha Zar with your global weather update. Let's start. Across much of Europe, light clouds are moving quickly across the region. Athens will be partly cloudy at 37 degrees, while Ankara is sunny at 30. Farther west, warmer conditions take hold for most of the continent. Rome is partly cloudy at 30 degrees, and Berlin has similar weather at 24. In the Balkans, temperatures remain on the warmer side. Tirana is partly cloudy at 36 degrees, while Pristina has similar weather at 32.

Middle East warms up today, though. Mecca peaks at 41 degrees and Baghdad is sunny at 48. In Central Asia, Almaty is cloudy at 28 degrees, while Baku has similar weather at 33. Farther east, Bangkok is cloudy at 34 degrees, and Urumqi has similar weather at 22. Across Africa, Casablanca is partly cloudy at 26 degrees, while Tripoli is sunny at 39. In North America, Toronto is partly cloudy, and Los Angeles has similar weather at 34. In South America, Buenos Aires is at 14 degrees, while Caracas is partly cloudy at 26. Across Oceania, Sydney is rainy at 21 degrees, while Port Moresby is at 28 for today. That's the latest global weather update. Stay tuned for more news and forecasts here on ANews.

The world is full of fear, getting whatever it wants. It only cares for five of its children. An enigma. Summoning armies of terror. Instead of wind, rain, or snow, it strangles the poor with oil and spreads death on its soil. Not you nor others. The rich will understand. They tell when it will fail and when and how high it will rise. Before you, there were others who stood strong and brave, and who were blown away like straw. It liked the ones with weak faith, but true life liked the brave ones. But now, you stand before me, challenging, rejecting terror. You come with crowds following you. You are aware of everything. And now you know nothing is as powerful as the truth. A News.

0: the United States is intensifying its economic pressure on Iran, with Washington describing its latest sanctions campaign as an unprecedented effort to deepen Tehran's financial isolation. U.S. Treasury Secretary Scott Bessent has called the campaign an economic D-Day, saying that Washington is pursuing what he describes as the greatest financial offensive ever directed against an adversary. The U.S. measures are aimed not only at Iran's economy, but also at countries, financial institutions, and businesses that continue providing economic support to Tehran. Washington's strategy marks a further shift toward economic warfare as direct military exchanges between the two sides have subsided without producing a political settlement. Iran has responded with a far-reaching warning, saying that continued U.S. economic pressure could have direct consequences for energy exports across the Persian Gulf. Tehran has also warned countries against supporting Washington's pressure campaign, saying that participation in what it calls an economic war against Iran would be treated as a hostile act.
1: کشورهای دیگر مجاز نیستند به همراهی و همکاری با آمریکا به خاطر اینکه همه میدونن این اقدامات خلاف بیان همه مقررات و قواعد بین الملل و حقوق بشر هست.
0: The Strait of Hormuz remains at the center of the standoff, raising concerns that a deeper economic confrontation could spill over into global energy markets and further disrupt oil supplies.

Persian Gulf Strait Authority, PGSA, wrote in a post on X on Sunday. The warning heightens risks for the charterers and shipowners whose vessels transit through the Strait of Hormuz, a key waterway for the world's energy shipments. The PGSA, a new body Iran has established with the aim of managing the strait, has said cargo owners should refer to an updated list of vessels deemed non-compliant for voyages relating to the Persian Gulf. Vessels engaging in operations including ship-to-ship transfers or transshipment with non-compliant vessels will also be added to the restricted list, it said. Ships seeking the removal of their names from the non-compliant vessels list must submit a request with relevant explanations to Iran's maritime authorities, the post said.

Israeli airstrikes have killed Palestinians and caused further destruction across central Gaza, deepening fears among residents that the ceasefire is providing little protection from continued attacks. An Israeli strike destroyed a building in Zawida, reducing the structure to mangled concrete and steel and sending debris and shrapnel across the surrounding area. Several Palestinians were wounded by the blast, including four-year-old Mohammed Abdel Salam Taha, who later died from his injuries at hospital. The attack brought further suffering to displaced families sheltering nearby, many of whom have already endured repeated displacement and months of uncertainty over their safety. Another Israeli airstrike hit the nearby Nusirat refugee camp, with Palestinian health officials saying the two attacks killed and wounded several people. The continuing attacks have fueled Palestinian concerns over the future of the ceasefire and broader efforts to establish a lasting end to the conflict. One year after Israeli strikes killed Palestinian visual journalist Mariam Daga and 21 others at Nasser Hospital in Gaza, her family is still waiting for answers and accountability. Daga, a 33-year-old journalist who worked with the Associated Press and other international news organizations, was among journalists and rescue workers killed in the August 25, 2025 attack. Israel first struck the hospital before hitting the area again as journalists and emergency workers rushed to help the wounded and document the destruction. The two strikes killed 22 Palestinians, making the attack one of the deadliest against journalists and medical facilities during Israel's war on Gaza. Daga's father, Riyad, continues to visit his daughter's grave in Khan Yunis, bringing photographs and roses while carrying the phone and camera that were inseparable from her work. At the time of the attack, Nasser Hospital was one of Gaza's few functioning medical facilities and a crucial base for Palestinian journalists providing images of the war to news organizations around the world. Daga's work documented the human cost of Israel's war, from displaced families and desperate searches for aid to funerals and hospitals overwhelmed by wounded and malnourished children. A year after her death, Daga's family says that the absence of accountability has compounded their grief as they continue demanding the truth about the attack that killed her and other Palestinian journalists. Palestinian man in the occupied West Bank has been brutally beaten with a metal pipe outside his home in another

0: Attack amid escalating violence against Palestinian communities and their land. Video showed 61-year-old Saeed Mohammed Ibrahim Rabah being struck outside his property, leaving him injured with bruises and severe pain. Rabah said that two Israeli invaders arrived at his home with a tractor before attempting to remove stones placed at the entrance and enter the family's property. When Rabah approached them, one of the Israeli invaders attacked him from behind with a pipe, striking him in the back. The latest assault follows an even more devastating attack on Rabah last year when he was shot in the leg by an Israeli invader while confronting people who had entered his land. The injuries were so severe that doctors were forced to amputate his leg, leaving Rabah permanently disabled. Despite repeated violence, Rabah said that Palestinians are determined to remain on their land and resist attempts to force them from their homes.
1: بدنا نظل صامدين ونظل ولو شو ما يكون هذه أرضنا وهذا وطننا لابد نحافظ عليه وشو ما يكون مقدمين للوطن هذا ولا شيء لأنه الله سبحانه وتعالى أمرنا بأنه هذه أرضنا ولابد إحنا نحافظ عليها وندافع عنها.
0: The attack comes amid intensifying violence across the occupied West Bank, where Palestinian communities continue to face attacks on residents, homes, farmland, and property. The European Union said Monday that it had released another 6.1 billion euros in military aid for Ukraine to boost its air defenses against Russian missile attacks. European Commission President Ursula von der Leyen announced the move ahead of talks on Monday between Ukraine and its allies on stepping up military support.
2: Because of the way defense budgeting works, at the beginning of this year, our government, the Ministry of Defense, used funds that had been planned for the end of the year. So much of this money went to buying more drones and covering other urgent defense needs.
0: On Ukraine's Independence Day, we show our unfaltering support. Today, we approved 6.1 billion euros for the air and missile defense systems, missiles, ammunition, and radars that Ukraine urgently needs, von der Leyen said on X.
3: Military buildup on the eastern Ukrainian.
0: With 376 missile strikes recorded in July alone, reinforcing Ukraine's defenses has become increasingly urgent, the EU Commission said in a separate statement. Finance is part of a 90 billion euro loan, including 60 billion euros in military aid that the EU has said will go to Ukraine. Some 16 billion euros has already been allocated and 8.5 billion euros sent to Kiev. Ukraine is desperate to secure more missile interceptors, particularly Patriot air defense systems, to fight off Russian attacks on its cities.
4: Ukrainian President Volodymyr Zelensky on Sunday said that Ukraine will not seek alternatives to joining NATO in its pursuit of genuine security guarantees. Speaking during a meeting with media representatives in Kiev, Zelensky said NATO membership would open up opportunities for Ukraine in terms of funding and arms cooperation. He said Kyiv still needs 30 billion euros in loans from the European Union, EU, this year to cover its fiscal deficit, while also facing a $27 billion shortfall in its defense budget. If we are brought under NATO's budget framework, we will be much stronger, he said. Zelensky also said the window for a diplomatic end to the Ukraine crisis would likely extend from the end of this year to next summer, as campaigning for the U.S. presidential election is set to begin after that. He said that U.S. presidential envoy Steve Witkoff and U.S. President Donald Trump's son-in-law, Jared Kushner, are keen to secure a diplomatic victory, but that it is difficult for them to get Russia to agree to end the war under conditions that include Kyiv not withdrawing from the Donbas region. A A summer of record heat waves and persistent drought has devastated Europe's agricultural sector, slashed crop yields.

0: yields, disrupted wine production, and strained water resources, with economic losses estimated at around 180 billion euros, accounting for roughly 1% of the European Union's GDP. The drought has disrupted daily life for millions of Europeans living along major rivers. Poland's Vistula River, the country's longest waterway, dropped to a record low of just 19 centimeters in mid-July in Warsaw, far below the normal level of around 230 centimeters. The exposed riverbed has alarmed local residents. Along the Serbian section of the Danube, rising water temperatures have lowered dissolved oxygen levels, threatening fish and other aquatic life. Across the continent, crop losses are mounting as heat waves batter the farming sector. In Germany, grain output is expected to fall 7% year on year, with farmers unable to irrigate for weeks in some regions. Slovakia faces a 17% drop in grain production, while Serbia's corn harvest is forecast to bring yields 30 to 40% below normal. France could see corn production fall 35%, and dairy cows are producing less milk due to heat stress. In the United Kingdom, dried-up pastures have forced many livestock farmers to tap into winter feed reserves months ahead of schedule. Across Europe, the power sector accounts for about 33% of total water consumption, followed by agriculture, public water use, and industry, according to the European Environment Agency. According to the European Commission, 30% of the population and 20% of land already face water scarcity.
1: Extreme summer heat and prolonged drought have cost the German economy at least 36 billion euros, with losses spreading across agriculture, industry, healthcare, transport, and workplaces. The economic impact is estimated at around 0.8 to 0.9% of Germany's total economic output as weeks of extreme temperatures disrupted activity across multiple sectors. Heat-related productivity losses represent one of the largest costs, with an estimated 25 days of extreme heat contributing to 10.8 billion euros in lost productivity and downtime. Tens of millions of working hours were lost, as high temperatures made working conditions more difficult and increased heat-related absences. Healthcare-related absences are estimated to have generated another 6.9 billion euros in economic losses as extreme temperatures placed additional pressure on workers and health services. Germany's forests also suffered extensive damage from prolonged heat and drought, with economic losses estimated at between 5 billion euros and 7.5 billion euros. Exceptionally low water levels also disrupted inland shipping, forcing operations to stop in some areas and creating additional problems for industries dependent on waterways for supplies. Chemical, steel, and petroleum industries were among the sectors particularly exposed because of their dependence on large quantities of raw materials and intermediate goods. The scale of the losses is adding to concerns over the growing economic consequences of extreme weather in Germany and the costs businesses, workers, and households could face as severe heat and drought become more disruptive.
0: A fast-moving wildfire in northern Nevada has burned thousands of hectares of land, forcing tens of thousands of people from their homes as crews battle shifting winds and difficult terrain. The Hawk Fire, which began on Saturday near Reno, rapidly spread through the Peavine Peak area of the Humboldt-Toyabe National Forest. Early mapping put the fire at more than 10,500 acres, or around 4,200 hectares, before later updates showed it expanding to more than 23 square miles, roughly 6,000 hectares.

0: Firefighters faced difficult conditions as flames moved across rugged foothills and, at times, jumped past fire crews and equipment, making some hot spots difficult to reach. Nevada Governor Joe Lombardo declared a state of emergency in Washoe County and mobilized the Nevada National Guard. Helicopters, including Chinook and Black Hawk aircraft, were deployed to support aerial firefighting, while dozens of Guard personnel assisted operations on the ground. Authorities said the fire was human-caused, although they have not yet explained how it started. At least six people, including three first responders and three civilians, were injured. Around 42,000 residents were ordered to leave immediately, while tens of thousands more were placed under evacuation warnings. At one point, authorities urged roughly 90,000 people to be ready to evacuate. Some residents were briefly allowed back into parts of Reno to collect essential belongings. Emergency shelters were opened in Reno, while local hotels and casinos offered discounted rooms to displaced residents. Thousands of customers also remained without electricity, and sections of U.S. Route 395 were closed as firefighters worked to contain the blaze.
1: Oh my gosh, I'm still scared to death. It's like, don't know if the winds are going to shift and it's going to get worse, you know, so you're just kind of, I got all my stuff in my car and in his car, so we're just like ready to go if we need to go, and just kind of looking at the computer or phones and just kind of, you know, checking everything to make sure, you know, we want to be safe.
0: Severe weather has triggered widespread flooding across parts of East Asia, affecting communities in Taiwan, Vietnam, and southern China. In southern Taiwan, heavy rain from a lingering low-pressure system flooded streets, businesses, and homes in Tainan, while vehicles and scooters struggled through deep water. In nearby Kaohsiung, intense rainfall also caused a large sinkhole to open on a city street. Authorities in Kaohsiung said rainfall over the five-day weather system could exceed 1.3 meters, nearly half of the city's typical annual rainfall. Further west, Typhoon Nara brought days of heavy rain to northern Vietnam, forcing more than 4,300 households from their homes. Floodwaters submerged roads and communities, while landslides and swollen rivers cut off some mountainous areas. The storm also damaged roads, schools, and public buildings, while power failures left nearly 55,000 families without electricity, and more than 10,000 hectares of crops were destroyed. Across the border in China's Guangxi region, torrential rain from Nara submerged roads, buildings, and vegetation. Footage from Chongzuo showed people using boats to reach residents stranded by deep floodwaters. Chinese state media said around 54,000 people have been relocated, including more than 8,000 taken to emergency shelters, as authorities warned that further heavy rain could continue across southern China. A low-pressure system has hovered over southern Taiwan, bringing heavy rains and causing floods across Tainan and Kaohsiung on Sunday. A flood barrier installed by a food shop owner could not stop the calf-deep floods entering his stall. Yes, it's already flooded three times, and the rain's getting heavier again now. It feels like the water level will probably rise even more, said the shop owner. Further south in Kaohsiung, a sinkhole was discovered on Monday following heavy rain. The Kaohsiung government said it expected cumulative rainfall over the five-day period of the low-pressure system to exceed 1.3 meters, nearly half what the city typically expects in an entire year. Taiwan's Central Weather Administration said that Typhoon Saudal, currently heading towards Japan's southern Okinawa region, is expected to pass the northern part of Taiwan early.

0: on Friday before reaching the eastern coast of China.
1: This heap of refuse collapsed at the largest landfill in Guinea's capital, Conakry, early on Sunday, killing at least dozens of people. Witnesses said people rushed to the site after a landslide, only for the mountain to collapse a few more times, trapping more people. Authorities said heavy rains had started a few hours after midnight, washing over the Dar es Salaam refuse tip and triggering the first landslide. A search and rescue operation was launched to try to find survivors. Authorities said six people were seriously injured and several nearby homes were destroyed. The site, an open-air waste dump that is the largest in the city, had been designated for closure on Sunday, according to a sanitation officer for the Military Engineering Battalion. Locals living around the area had been given eviction notices, which forced many to move. However, many others were still around at the time of the disaster, according to authorities. Dozens of coordinated arson and incendiary attacks have been carried out across Thailand's southernmost provinces. Multiple local government offices and several vehicles were damaged or destroyed in the 51 attacks. Firefighters worked to extinguish burning tires left in the middle of a road and flames inside a convenience store, while police officers stopped motorists for security checks. Footage from local broadcaster Thai PBS showed. Most were in Narathiwat province, where three civilians were wounded and an overnight curfew was imposed, while other attacks occurred in neighboring Yala and Patani provinces. The attackers did not engage with military or police forces.
0: Dozens of young people gathered in the southeastern Tunisian town of Ben Gherdain on Sunday, demanding faster search efforts after a migrant boat sank while heading toward Italy. Protesters threw stones and fireworks and set objects on fire in the streets, while security forces used tear gas to disperse the crowds. All of those on board were from the Ben Gherdain area. Tunisian authorities said 11 bodies had been recovered, while three people remained missing. Coast Guard, military, and civil protection teams, supported by two helicopters, continued search operations off the Tunisian coast. The boat left early on Thursday, carrying 15 mostly young people before sinking at sea. Only one person was rescued alive. The survivor said he had spent around 48 hours adrift before being picked up by a commercial vessel. Around 420 migrants were being transferred from Crete to the northern Aegean islands of Lesbos and Samos on Sunday, according to Greek authorities, as Greece manages increased migrant arrivals on Crete. About 220 people arrived on Lesbos and another 200 on Samos. They immediately boarded buses and were transferred to the island's facilities for migrants. Greece's migration ministry said the transfers were temporary, involved limited numbers, and were being carried out solely for identification, screening, and border procedures. It said a larger number of migrants had already been transferred from Crete to facilities on the mainland. The ministry also said migrant facilities on Lesbos and Samos were at historically low occupancy levels, with more than 2,300 people transferred from Lesbos and more than 2,400 from Samos to other facilities so far this year. Crete currently has a temporary accommodation facility operating in Chania, while final work is underway on a second facility in Heraklion. A coach carrying high school students from Germany crashed in the east of the Netherlands early on Monday, injuring eight people who were taken to hospital, Dutch police said. In the aftermath of the crash, workers cleared debris from the road as the crushed vehicle remained perched on the guardrail. The coach, which carried more than 50 people, according to a police spokesperson, crashed near the town of Wezep, some 100 kilometers east of Amsterdam, around 4 a.m., due to a collision with a delivery van, whose driver was among the injured victims. The A28 highway was closed in both directions following the accident. Emergency services rushed to the scene shortly after the crash and treated several people before they were taken to hospital. Police said the exact circumstances leading to the collision were still being investigated. Authorities have not yet released further details about the identities or conditions of those injured.

Oil prices moved lower as investors turned their attention to Washington's new sanctions campaign against Iran and its potential consequences for global energy supplies. West Texas Intermediate crude fell about 1.3% to $85.93 a barrel, while international benchmark Brent declined 1.24% to $93.22. The market is closely watching the measures being unveiled by U.S. Treasury Secretary Scott Bessent as Washington intensifies efforts to economically isolate Tehran. Bessent has described the campaign as an economic D-Day and said that the United States intends to impose what it calls the toughest financial pressure ever directed against Iran. Uncertainty surrounding the Strait of Hormuz remains another major factor for crude markets, with disruption to flows through the strategic waterway continuing to influence expectations for global supply. Commonwealth Bank of Australia expects oil markets to remain volatile, forecasting Brent prices in a broad range of between $70 and $100 a barrel. The bank warned that if Washington succeeds in tightening Iran's economic isolation, the risk of an Iranian response could increase and create renewed pressure on energy markets. But any meaningful recovery in oil flows through the Strait of Hormuz could pull crude prices lower by easing supply concerns and reviving expectations of a global oil surplus.

0: Six European Union countries are renewing pressure for a bloc-wide tax on excess profits made by oil companies as high fuel prices continue to strain households and businesses. Finance ministers from Germany, Portugal, Spain, Austria, Italy, and Poland are calling for a coordinated European approach that would require energy companies benefiting from the crisis to contribute more toward easing its economic impact. In a joint letter to Ireland, which currently holds the rotating EU Council presidency, the ministers described the current energy situation as one of the biggest supply shocks in decades and warned of growing public frustration over the cost of living. The six countries are therefore seeking an EU-wide framework for taxing excess profits, drawing on lessons from the emergency levy introduced during the 2022 energy crisis. The proposal would also examine ways to capture profits earned abroad by multinational oil companies, addressing limitations encountered under the previous system. The initiative, led by the German finance minister, could be brought before EU economic and finance ministers when they meet in Dublin in September. Pressure for intervention has increased as major oil companies continue to report substantial earnings, while European consumers face expensive fuel and broader cost of living pressures.
1: It created a kind of a mistrust. For example, Carney always says, okay, we have already nailed the deal, but at the last minute, you have changed it on your own side. So this is not a trustworthy behavior. You know, the representative of the Trade on America also says, Canada are also changing too much, you know, to break down their old promises. So this kind of the pointing finger games actually are hurting the whole long vision. We do see there are some windows, technical windows, for the short term are still being there. For example, Canada has made an announcement, okay, we're going to pause all this kind of the negotiation and we're going to retaliate. But let's give it about 2 weeks, window, about the buffer period of time. So which shows that the door has not been fully closed. But hey, if you want to reboot the whole negotiation, there are some preconditions. This kind of a consensus has been in the making, like we have to diversify our trade. We have to reduce our reliance on America. In American government itself, a lot of people have a very different understanding about how they should treat Canada as well as trade Mexico and even force other alliances out of the North America. So I think before, even though we are having this kind of 2 weeks buffer, but I think before they can reach a deal, I think we have already going to see the sale has already go away. I think this kind of a behavior actually is sending, you know, several strong messages. I think number one is so-called the security is an illusion now for all kinds of the trade agreements. So nobody can be immune from that. So which means no matter how close you think you are to America and how important you are to America, it's gone.
0: Fast fashion retailer Shein is seeking to raise as much as $1.77 billion through its Hong Kong initial public offering. But the listing puts a spotlight on a dramatic decline in the company's valuation. Shein is offering 280 million shares at between 47.60 Hong Kong dollars and 49.50 Hong Kong dollars each, giving the company a valuation of around $27 billion at the top of the proposed range. That represents a decline of roughly 70% from Shein's private market peak when a fundraising round valued the company at $98.2 billion in 2022. Its valuation had already fallen to around $64 billion in subsequent fundraising rounds as investors reassessed the growth prospects of one of the world's biggest online fashion retailers. The company had initially targeted a valuation of between $30 billion and $40 billion as it began discussions with investors ahead of the Hong Kong offering. But slowing growth, rising costs, and changing market conditions have raised questions over whether Shein can regain the expansion rates that once supported a valuation approaching $100 billion. Investors are now weighing those concerns as the company moves toward one of the most closely watched consumer sector listings in Hong Kong.

0: The restaurant terrace here at Havana's Hotel Inglaterra used to be bustling, but now it sits mostly empty. A similar story plays out on the streets of the Cuban capital. Street vendors struggle to sell their goods amid a nationwide economic crisis. Tourism in Cuba has dropped almost 50%, according to Cuba's National Office of Statistics and Censuses, leaving thousands without work.
1: Difícil para todos, para comer, para conseguir combustible, para conseguir los repuestos del carro si se rompe. 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
0: Increased sanctions and an energy blockade imposed by the United States on Cuba since early this year have given tourists plenty of reasons not to come to the island and to choose another Caribbean destination for their vacation. The blockade caused several hours of power outages, disrupted the water supply to homes, and led to piles of trash accumulating on street corners. The companies also cited difficulties in managing their logistics amid fuel and food shortages, as well as widespread power outages lasting more than 30 hours. Airlines such as Iberia, Air France, Air Canada, and Nordwind had to cancel flights to the island because they could not refuel their planes. The decline in tourism was drastic between January and June,

We will speak after this game. This was clear because Deco and I we speak very often. What we can do, what is important.

0: and it will be also next week. So we wait. We are really happy that we won 5-0 and 3 points, because this is a fantastic start for us. This is what we want, and it also gives us the confidence we need also for the next matches. No, I'm not asking him to leave. I just this morning, because I feel that there is something with him, with Alejandro Balde, and I speak with him this morning, and I said, in this moment I have this feeling, okay, and I think it's better that you get clear, okay, make your thoughts, and then we speak tomorrow again. And also he agree about this, because too many things are in his head, and so this is why he's not here. This is in the knee, and we have to wait. He said that it's a little bit better than he expect after when he got injured. After the game was much better, but we have to wait. I think we will make a MRI and then we'll see. I love this. I love again a player from La Masia again on this level. It's amazing, and for him it means nothing if he plays on right side as a number 8, as a number 5 on the left side. It's like that, and this is amazing. It's not, you know, you don't have to find a lot of words. He knows what to do, and with the ball he's fantastic.
1: We have not even only Dom and Alexander. I think we have more very good specialists. Alexis also was on the pitch and is a very good penalty taker. Cody, we have a lot, but I think Dom showed, no, the level. It's almost impossible penalty to stop, no. I was happy, obviously, because at the end we recover one point. I think he expected a little bit, no? The atmosphere, I don't think has been a big surprise for him. I think he has tried everything, has given us good positions on the ball. Probably has had a couple of situations to finish inside the box, but probably not the clearest that he wanted or we wanted. But I value that he has continued pushing all the game, fighting, and I think it's a good step for Alex for being the first game.
2: In this moment, it's just for me a matter of to find solution, to see different things. I know Mark from Palace, and I always thought that he could be a good midfielder. So sometimes you visualize things, you need to try. We tried the first 2 days of the week after Arsenal game as a central defender step in, and then the last 2 days we try him as a proper midfielder, just stay there. And overall, I think was good performance from him. The good thing is that he give us solution also for the future. Yeah, the spirit was fantastic. I think it's a game that we deserve to win. It's a game that probably you don't need to wait the last 5 minutes to win the game. It's a game that you deserve to win early for the amount of chances we had. Before they score, we had 3-4 clear chances. We miss. This is football. When you miss and they score, become more complicated. Second half, they didn't. Probably they had the first shot on goal, minutes 80. So I think we deserve to win the game. Again, I think Premier League, if you think about Premier League game, it's not going to happen that you don't concede nothing. It's very difficult. It's very rare. I think we conceded the first goal we conceded was the first shot for them. Then after that, they had 2-3 dangerous moments. But again, it's normal that you concede something. It's how you react. I think the reaction from the players was very good. It's the perfect day, to be honest. The perfect day. I was very pleased when the game started to watch the ban in the other side. I was pleased at the end because we give them also the joy of the 3 points to win the game. So it was, I have to say that it was quite emotional, and it was the perfect day.

0: this is our task, this is our job. We want to grow football in every one of our 211 countries in the world. Some, unfortunately, don't need and they don't want that others grow. But we need to narrow this gap between the big countries and all the others. The big ones, they are doing a great job, and we commend and congratulate them, and they should continue to grow as well, obviously. But we need to give a chance to all the others. We need to find investments for all the others, opportunities for all the others. This is about indeed finding and giving opportunities, access and resources to world football. That's what we have been trying to do in the last 10 years and also in the last 10 weeks, and what we will be continuing to do in the next years. Everything we do goes then through the appropriate processes in FIFA, will be decided democratically by the member associations, by the council, by the relevant bodies, always in strict compliance and respect of our rules and regulations.
1: Klay Thompson has signed his deal with the Miami Heat, who waited patiently for weeks to see if they would get the chance to add the sharpshooter to their reworked roster. Thompson, who is number four on the NBA's all-time three-pointers made list, cleared waivers Sunday afternoon and wasted little time finalizing a two-year deal worth about $11.5 million. The second season of the deal is at Thompson's option. Thompson, a 36-year-old about to enter his 14th season, fits that bill perfectly. He's a career 41% shooter from beyond the arc, and last season marked the 11th time that he's made more than 200 three-pointers in a season. For context, the Heat in their history have had a player makes 200 threes in a single year only 7 times. There's also the winning pedigree that Thompson brings. He paired with Stephen Curry to be part of Golden State's famed Splash Brothers duo that helped lead the Warriors to 4 NBA championships. Thompson and the Dallas Mavericks agreed on a contract buyout that was executed Friday.
2: French President Emmanuel Macron and Saudi Crown Prince Mohammed bin Salman attended the closing ceremony of the Esports World Cup on Sunday at the Grand Palais in Paris. Macron awarded the tournament's trophy to the winning team AG.AL, whose French member, Gwendol Gwen Duparc's victory in the Trackmania competition, put the team on top. The Esports World Cup, the world's largest multi-title esports competition, was held in Paris from July 6th to August 23rd, bringing together more than 2,000 players and 200 clubs from more than 100 countries. The tournament features 24 games across 25 championships, spanning titles including League of Legends, Counter-Strike 2, Fortnite, and Call of Duty, with a record prize pool of more than $75 million. Gwen took home $130,000 of prize money for clinching first place in Trackmania, while AG.AL won $7 million for the club championship. It is the first time the event has been staged outside Saudi Arabia, where the first two editions were held in Riyadh. The tournament's closing ceremony is part of bin Salman's visit to Paris, which will continue on Monday, with a bilateral meeting with Macron at the Elysee Palace, where the two leaders will oversee the signing of agreements. They will attend a French-Saudi business forum before bin Salman attends a formal dinner hosted by Macron.
3: Wow.
2: A humanoid robot developed by the Tianzhuo team clocked 9.39 seconds to beat the men's 100 meters world record of 9.58 seconds during the opening ceremony of the second edition of the World Humanoid Robot Games at the National Speed Skating Oval in Beijing on Saturday. The men's 100 meter world record is 9.58 seconds, set by Usain Bolt in Berlin in 2009. In a standing high jump, a humanoid robot was able to reach 2.8843 meters, surpassing the human high jump record as well. The record-breaking performances marked the start of competition among humanoid robots, featuring 51 events with a total of 1,301 competitions. The games attracted 666 teams with 2,056 humanoid robots from around the world, with the number of teams up 138% from the inaugural edition last year. A humanoid robot developed by Honor ran 100 meters in 9.32 seconds in a test run, China's state broadcaster reported on Saturday.

0: Welcome to A-News. I'm Omer Taslim. You're watching Turkey's Diplomacy. Why I say that this is a very significant visit,
1: it can be incredibly helpful.
0: Palestinians from the Gaza Strip.
2: Why those humanitarian aid still stuck?
3: If we put Daesh aside, is this the end of Netanyahu?
1: So many chefs in the kitchen.
0: The end of sanctions.

The world is full of fear, getting whatever it wants. It only cares for five of its children. An enigma. Summoning armies of terror. Instead of wind, rain, or snow, it strangles the poor with oil and spreads death on its soil. Not you nor others. The rich will understand. They tell when it will fail and when and how high it will rise. Before you, there were others who stood strong and brave, and who were blown away like straw. It liked the ones with weak faith, but true life liked the brave ones. But now, you stand before me, challenging, rejecting terror. You come with crowds following you. You are aware of everything. And now you know nothing is as powerful as the truth. A News.

0: the United States is intensifying its economic pressure on Iran, with Washington describing its latest sanctions campaign as an unprecedented effort to deepen Tehran's financial isolation. U.S. Treasury Secretary Scott Bessent has called the campaign an economic D-Day, saying that Washington is pursuing what he describes as the greatest financial offensive ever directed against an adversary. The U.S. measures are aimed not only at Iran's economy, but also at countries, financial institutions, and businesses that continue providing economic support to Tehran. Washington's strategy marks a further shift toward economic warfare, as direct military exchanges between the two sides have subsided without producing a political settlement. Iran has responded with a far-reaching warning, saying that continued U.S. economic pressure could have direct consequences for energy exports across the Persian Gulf. Tehran has also warned countries against supporting Washington's pressure campaign, saying that participation in what it calls an economic war against Iran would be treated as a hostile act.
1: کشورهای دیگر مجاز نیستند به همراهی و همکاری با آمریکا، به خاطر اینکه همه میدونند این اقدامات خلاف بیان همه مقررات و قواعد بین الملل و حقوق بشر هست.
0: The Strait of Hormuz remains at the center of the standoff, raising concerns that a deeper economic confrontation could spill over into global energy markets and further disrupt oil supplies.

Vessels were seen near the Strait of Hormuz on Monday, off the coast of Oman's Musandam. Iran has issued a warning that vessels violating its arrangements for transiting the Strait of Hormuz could face restrictions, including fines, detention, or confiscation.

or transshipment with non-compliant vessels will also be added to the restricted list, it said. Ships seeking the removal of their names from the non-compliant vessels list must submit a request with relevant explanations to Iran's maritime authorities, the Post said.

0: Israeli airstrikes have killed Palestinians and caused further destruction across central Gaza, deepening fears among residents that the ceasefire is providing little protection from continued attacks. An Israeli strike destroyed a building in Zawida, reducing the structure to mangled concrete and steel and sending debris and shrapnel across the surrounding area. Several Palestinians were wounded by the blast, including four-year-old Mohammed Abdel Salam Taha, who later died from his injuries at hospital. The attack brought further suffering to displaced families sheltering nearby, many of whom have already endured repeated displacement and months of uncertainty over their safety.
1: هذا مش منطق صح انه بصير مع ناس ثانيه بس انا برضه كمان انا انسان واشوف الاشياء هذه مقطعين العالم مقطعه بالموت نفسيا مدمره.
0: Another Israeli airstrike hit the nearby Nusirat refugee camp, with Palestinian health officials saying the two attacks killed and wounded several people. The continuing attacks have fueled Palestinian concerns over the future of the ceasefire and broader efforts to establish a lasting end to the conflict. One year after Israeli strikes killed Palestinian visual journalist Mariam Daga and 21 others at Nasser Hospital in Gaza, her family is still waiting for answers and accountability. Daga, a 33-year-old journalist who worked with the Associated Press and other international news organizations, was among journalists and rescue workers killed in the August 25, 2025 attack. Israel first struck the hospital before hitting the area again as journalists and emergency workers rushed to help the wounded and document the destruction. The two strikes killed 22 Palestinians, making the attack one of the deadliest against journalists and medical facilities during Israel's war on Gaza. Daga's father, Riyad, continues to visit his daughter's grave in Khan Yunis, bringing photographs and roses while carrying the phone and camera that were inseparable from her work.
2: لانه مريم كانت بريئه والصحفيين بدوا واجبهم ومش لازم يصير فيهم هيك احنا بنناشد كل دول العالم انها توقف معانا لانه اللي بصير ظلم هذا لحتى الان بنستنى الرد ليش ما مريم بريئه ما يتويقش الحقيقه ليش استشهد ليش.
0: At the time of the attack, Nasser Hospital was one of Gaza's few functioning medical facilities and a crucial base for Palestinian journalists providing images of the war to news organizations around the world. Daga's work documented the human cost of Israel's war, from displaced families and desperate searches for aid to funerals and hospitals overwhelmed by wounded and malnourished children. A year after her death, Daga's family says that the absence of accountability has compounded their grief as they continue demanding the truth about the attack that killed her and other Palestinian journalists. A Palestinian man in the occupied West Bank has been brutally beaten with a metal pipe outside his home in another attack amid escalating violence against Palestinian communities and their land. Video showed 61-year-old Saeed Mohammed Ibrahim Rabah being struck outside his property, leaving him injured with bruises and severe pain. Rabah said that two Israeli invaders arrived at his home with a tractor before attempting to remove stones placed at the entrance and enter the family's property. When Rabah approached them, one of the Israeli invaders attacked him from behind with a pipe, striking him in the back. The latest assault follows an even more devastating attack on Rabah last year when he was shot in the leg.

0: by an Israeli invader while confronting people who had entered his land. The injuries were so severe that doctors were forced to amputate his leg, leaving Rabah permanently disabled. Despite repeated violence, Rabah said that Palestinians are determined to remain on their land and resist attempts to force them from their homes.
1: بدنا نظل صامدين ونظل ولو شو ما يكون هذه أرضنا وهذا وطننا لابد نحافظ عليه وشو ما يكون قدمين للوطن هذا ولا شيء لأنه الله سبحانه وتعالى أمرنا بأنه هذه أرضنا ولابد إحنا نحافظ عليها وندافع عنها.
0: The attack comes amid intensifying violence across the occupied West Bank, where Palestinian communities continue to face attacks on residents, homes, farmland, and property. The European Union said Monday that it had released another 6.1 billion euros in military aid for Ukraine to boost its air defenses against Russian missile attacks. European Commission President Ursula von der Leyen announced the move ahead of talks on Monday between Ukraine and its allies on stepping up military support.
2: Because of the way defense budgeting works, at the beginning of this year, our government, the Ministry of Defense, used funds that have been planned for the end of the year. So much of this money went to buying more drones and covering other urgent defense needs.
0: On Ukraine's Independence Day, we show our unfaltering support. Today, we approved 6.1 billion euros for the air and missile defense systems, missiles, ammunition, and radars that Ukraine urgently needs, von der Leyen said on X.
3: Military buildup on the eastern Ukrainian.
0: With 376 missile strikes recorded in July alone, reinforcing Ukraine's defenses has become increasingly urgent, the EU Commission said in a separate statement. Finance is part of a 90 billion euro loan, including 60 billion euros in military aid that the EU has said will go to Ukraine. Some 16 billion euros has already been allocated and 8.5 billion euros sent to Kiev. Ukraine is desperate to secure more missile interceptors, particularly Patriot air defense systems, to fight off Russian attacks on its cities.
4: Ukrainian President Volodymyr Zelensky on Sunday said that Ukraine will not seek alternatives to joining NATO in its pursuit of genuine security guarantees. Speaking during a meeting with media representatives in Kiev, Zelensky said NATO membership would open up opportunities for Ukraine in terms of funding and arms cooperation. He said Kiev still needs 30 billion euros in loans from the European Union, EU, this year to cover its fiscal deficit, while also facing a $27 billion shortfall in its defense budget. If we are brought under NATO's budget framework, we will be much stronger, he said. Zelensky also said the window for a diplomatic end to the Ukraine crisis would likely extend from the end of this year to next summer, as campaigning for the U.S. presidential election is set to begin after that. He said that U.S. presidential envoy Steve Witkoff and U.S. President Donald Trump's son-in-law, Jared Kushner, are keen to secure a diplomatic victory, but that it is difficult for them to get Russia to agree to end the war under conditions that include Kyiv not withdrawing from the Donbas region. A summer of record heat waves and persistent drought has devastated Europe's agricultural sector, slashed crop yields, disrupted wine production, and strained water resources, with economic losses estimated at around 180 billion euros, accounting for roughly 1% of the European Union's GDP. The drought has disrupted daily life for millions of Europeans living along major rivers. Poland's Vistula River, the country's longest waterway, dropped to a record low of just 19 centimeters in mid-July in Warsaw, far below the normal level of around 2

0: 130 centimeters. The exposed riverbed has alarmed local residents. Along the Serbian section of the Danube, rising water temperatures have lowered dissolved oxygen levels, threatening fish and other aquatic life. Across the continent, crop losses are mounting as heat waves batter the farming sector. In Germany, grain output is expected to fall 7% year on year, with farmers unable to irrigate for weeks in some regions. Slovakia faces a 17% drop in grain production, while Serbia's corn harvest is forecast to bring yields 30 to 40% below normal. France could see corn production fall 35%, and dairy cows are producing less milk due to heat stress. In the United Kingdom, dried-up pastures have forced many livestock farmers to tap into winter feed reserves months ahead of schedule. Across Europe, the power sector accounts for about 33% of total water consumption, followed by agriculture, public water use, and industry, according to the European Environment Agency. According to the European Commission, 30% of the population and 20% of land already face water scarcity.
1: Extreme summer heat and prolonged drought have cost the German economy at least 36 billion euros, with losses spreading across agriculture, industry, healthcare, transport, and workplaces. The economic impact is estimated at around 0.8 to 0.9% of Germany's total economic output as weeks of extreme temperatures disrupted activity across multiple sectors. Heat-related productivity losses represent one of the largest costs, with an estimated 25 days of extreme heat contributing to 10.8 billion euros in lost productivity and downtime. Tens of millions of working hours were lost, as high temperatures made working conditions more difficult and increased heat-related absences. Healthcare-related absences are estimated to have generated another 6.9 billion euros in economic losses as extreme temperatures placed additional pressure on workers and health services. Germany's forests also suffered extensive damage from prolonged heat and drought, with economic losses estimated at between 5 billion euros and 7.5 billion euros. Exceptionally low water levels also disrupted inland shipping, forcing operations to stop in some areas and creating additional problems for industries dependent on waterways for supplies. Chemical, steel, and petroleum industries were among the sectors particularly exposed because of their dependence on large quantities of raw materials and intermediate goods. The scale of the losses is adding to concerns over the growing economic consequences of extreme weather in Germany and the costs businesses, workers, and households could face as severe heat and drought become more disruptive.
0: A fast-moving wildfire in northern Nevada has burned thousands of hectares of land, forcing tens of thousands of people from their homes as crews battle shifting winds and difficult terrain. The Hawk Fire, which began on Saturday near Reno, rapidly spread through the Peavine Peak area of the Humboldt-Toyabe National Forest. Early mapping put the fire at more than 10,500 acres, or around 4,200 hectares, before later updates showed it expanding to more than 23 square miles, roughly 6,000 hectares. Firefighters faced difficult conditions as flames moved across rugged foothills and, at times, jumped past fire crews and equipment, making some hot spots difficult to reach. Nevada Governor Joe Lombardo declared a state of emergency in Washoe County and mobilized the Nevada National Guard. Helicopters, including Chinook and Black Hawk aircraft, were deployed to support aerial firefighting, while dozens of Guard personnel assisted operations on the ground,

0: said the fire was human-caused, although they have not yet explained how it started. At least six people, including three first responders and three civilians, were injured. Around 42,000 residents were ordered to leave immediately, while tens of thousands more were placed under evacuation warnings. At one point, authorities urged roughly 90,000 people to be ready to evacuate. Some residents were briefly allowed back into parts of Reno to collect essential belongings. Emergency shelters were opened in Reno, while local hotels and casinos offered discounted rooms to displaced residents. Thousands of customers also remained without electricity. And sections of U.S. Route 395 were closed as firefighters worked to contain the blaze.
1: Oh my gosh, I'm still scared to death. It's like, you don't know if the winds are going to shift and it's going to get worse, you know, so you're just kind of, I got all my stuff in my car and in his car, so we're just like ready to go if we need to go, and just kind of looking at the computer or phones and just kind of, you know, checking everything to make sure, you know, we want to be safe.
0: Severe weather has triggered widespread flooding across parts of East Asia, affecting communities in Taiwan, Vietnam, and southern China. In southern Taiwan, heavy rain from a lingering low-pressure system flooded streets, businesses, and homes in Tainan, while vehicles and scooters struggled through deep water. In nearby Kaohsiung, intense rainfall also caused a large sinkhole to open on a city street. Authorities in Kaohsiung said rainfall over the five-day weather system could exceed 1.3 meters, nearly half of the city's typical annual rainfall. Further west, Typhoon Nara brought days of heavy rain to northern Vietnam, forcing more than 4,300 households from their homes. Floodwaters submerged roads and communities, while landslides and swollen rivers cut off some mountainous areas. The storm also damaged roads, schools, and public buildings, while power failures left nearly 55,000 families without electricity, and more than 10,000 hectares of crops were destroyed. Across the border in China's Guangxi region, torrential rain from Nara submerged roads, buildings, and vegetation. Footage from Chongzuo showed people using boats to reach residents stranded by deep floodwaters. Chinese state media said around 54,000 people have been relocated, including more than 8,000 taken to emergency shelters, as authorities warned that further heavy rain could continue across southern China. A low-pressure system has hovered over southern Taiwan, bringing heavy rainsand causing floods across Tainan and Kaohsiung on Sunday. A flood barrier installed by a food shop owner could not stop the calf deep floods entering his stall. Yes, it's already flooded three times, and the rain's getting heavier again now. It feels like the water level will probably rise even more, said the shop owner. Further south in Kaohsiung, a sinkhole was discovered on Monday following heavy rain. The Kaohsiung government said it expected cumulative rainfall over the five-day period of the low-pressure system to exceed 1.3 meters, nearly half what the city typically expects in an entire year. Taiwan's Central Weather Administration said that Typhoon Saudal, currently heading towards Japan's southern Okinawa region, is expected to pass the northern part of Taiwan early on Friday before reaching the eastern coast of China.
2: This heap of refuse collapsed at the largest landfill in Guinea's capital, Conakry, early on Sunday, killing at least dozens of people. Witnesses said people rushed to the site after a landslide, only for the mountain to collapse a few more times, trapping more people. Authorities said heavy rains had started a few hours after midnight, washing over the Dar es Salaam refuse tip and triggering

0: the first landslide. A search and rescue operation was launched to try to find survivors. Authorities said six people were seriously injured and several nearby homes were destroyed. The site, an open-air waste dump that is the largest in the city, had been designated for closure on Sunday, according to a sanitation officer for the Military Engineering Battalion. Locals living around the area had been given eviction notices, which forced many to move. However, many others were still around at the time of the disaster, according to authorities. Dozens of coordinated arson and incendiary attacks have been carried out across Thailand's southernmost provinces. Multiple local government offices and several vehicles were damaged or destroyed in the 51 attacks. Firefighters worked to extinguish burning tires left in the middle of a road and flames inside a convenience store, while police officers stopped motorists for security checks. Footage from local broadcaster Thai PBS showed. Most were in Narathiwat province, where three civilians were wounded and an overnight curfew was imposed, while other attacks occurred in neighboring Yala and Patani provinces. The attackers did not engage with military or police forces.
1: Dozens of young people gathered in the southeastern Tunisian town of Ben Gherdain on Sunday, demanding faster search efforts after a migrant boat sank while heading toward Italy. Protesters threw stones and fireworks and set objects on fire in the streets, while security forces used tear gas to disperse the crowds. All of those on board were from the Ben Gherdain area. Tunisian authorities said 11 bodies had been recovered, while three people remained missing. Coast Guard, military, and civil protection teams, supported by two helicopters, continued search operations off the Tunisian coast. The boat left early on Thursday, carrying 15 mostly young people before sinking at sea. Only one person was rescued alive. The survivor said he had spent around 48 hours adrift before being picked up by a commercial vessel. Around 420 migrants were being transferred from Crete to the northern Aegean islands of Lesbos and Samos on Sunday, according to Greek authorities, as Greece manages increased migrant arrivals on Crete. About 220 people arrived on Lesbos and another 200 on Samos. They immediately boarded buses and were transferred to the island's facilities for migrants. Greece's migration ministry said the transfers were temporary, involved limited numbers, and were being carried out solely for identification, screening, and border procedures. It said a larger number of migrants had already been transferred from Crete to facilities on the mainland. The ministry also said migrant facilities on Lesbos and Samos were at historically low occupancy levels, with more than 2,300 people transferred from Lesbos and more than 2,400 from Samos to other facilities so far this year. Crete currently has a temporary accommodation facility operating in Chania, while final work is underway on a second facility in Heraklion. A coach carrying high school students from Germany crashed in the east of the Netherlands early on Monday, injuring eight people who were taken to hospital, Dutch police said. In the aftermath of the crash, workers cleared debris from the road as the crushed vehicle remained perched on the guardrail. The coach, which carried more than 50 people, according to a police spokesperson, crashed near the town of Wezep, some 100 kilometers east of Amsterdam, around 4 a.m., due to a collision with a delivery van, whose driver was among the injured victims. The A28 highway was closed in both directions following the accident. Emergency services rushed to the scene shortly after the crash and treated several people before they were taken to hospital. vehicle. Police said the exact circumstances leading to the collision were still being investigated. Authorities have not yet released further details about the identities or conditions of those injured.

Oil prices moved lower as investors turned their attention to Washington's new sanctions campaign against Iran and its potential consequences for global energy supplies. West Texas Intermediate crude fell about 1.3% to $85.93 a barrel, while international benchmark Brent declined 1.24% to $93.22. The market is closely watching the measures being unveiled by U.S. Treasury Secretary Scott Bessent as Washington intensifies efforts to economically isolate Tehran. Bessent has described the campaign as an economic D-Day and said that the United States intends to impose what it calls the toughest financial pressure ever directed against Iran. Uncertainty surrounding the Strait of Hormuz remains another major factor for crude markets, with disruption to flows through the strategic waterway continuing to influence expectations for global supply. Commonwealth Bank of Australia expects oil markets to remain volatile, forecasting Brent prices in a broad range of between $70 and $100 a barrel. The bank warned that if Washington succeeds in tightening Iran's economic isolation, the risk of an Iranian response could increase and create renewed pressure on energy markets. But any meaningful recovery in oil flows through the Strait of Hormuz could pull crude prices lower by easing supply concerns and reviving expectations of a global oil surplus.

0: Six European Union countries are renewing pressure for a bloc-wide tax on excess profits made by oil companies as high fuel prices continue to strain households and businesses. Finance ministers from Germany, Portugal, Spain, Austria, Italy, and Poland are calling for a coordinated European approach that would require energy companies benefiting from the crisis to contribute more toward easing its economic impact. In a joint letter to Ireland, which currently holds the rotating EU Council presidency, the ministers described the current energy situation as one of the biggest supply shocks in decades and warned of growing public frustration over the cost of living. The six countries are therefore seeking an EU-wide framework for taxing excess profits, drawing on lessons from the emergency levy introduced during the 2022 energy crisis. The proposal would also examine ways to capture profits earned abroad by multinational oil companies, addressing limitations encountered under the previous system. The initiative, led by the German finance minister, could be brought before EU economic and finance ministers when they meet in Dublin in September. Pressure for intervention has increased as major oil companies continue to report substantial earnings, while European consumers face expensive fuel and broader cost of living pressures.
1: It created this kind of mistrust. For example, Carney always says, okay, we have already nailed the deal, but at the last minute, you have changed it on your own side. So this is not a trustworthy behavior. You know, the representative of the Trade on America also says, Canada are also changing too much, you know, to break down their old promises. So this kind of the pointing finger games actually are hurting the whole long vision. We do see there are some windows, technical windows, for the short term are still being there. For example, Canada has made an announcement, okay, we're going to pause all this kind of the negotiation and we're going to retaliate. But let's give it about 2 weeks, window, about the buffer period of time. So which shows that the door has not been fully closed. But hey, if you want to reboot the whole negotiation, there are some preconditions. This kind of a consensus has been in the making, like we have to diversify our trade, we have to reduce our reliance on America. In America, government itself, a lot of people have a very different understanding about how they should treat Canada as well as trade Mexico and even force other alliances out of the North America. So I think before, even though we are having this kind of 2 weeks buffer, but I think before they can reach

0: deal, I think we have already going to see the sale has already go away. I think this kind of a behavior actually is sending, you know, several strong messages. I think number one is so-called the security is an illusion now for all kinds of the trade agreement. So nobody can be immune from that. So which means no matter how close you think you are to America and how important you are to America, it's gone.
1: Fast fashion retailer Shein is seeking to raise as much as $1.77 billion through its Hong Kong initial public offering. But the listing puts a spotlight on a dramatic decline in the company's valuation. Shein is offering 280 million shares at between 47.60 Hong Kong dollars and 49.50 Hong Kong dollars each, giving the company a valuation of around $27 billion at the top of the proposed range. That represents a decline of roughly 70% from Shein's private market peak when a fundraising round valued the company at $98.2 billion in 2022. Its valuation had already fallen to around $64 billion in subsequent fundraising rounds as investors reassessed the growth prospects of one of the world's biggest online fashion retailers. The company had initially targeted a valuation of between $30 billion and $40 billion as it began discussions with investors ahead of the Hong Kong offering. But slowing growth, rising costs, and changing market conditions have raised questions over whether Shein can regain the expansion rates that once supported a valuation approaching $100 billion. Investors are now weighing those concerns as the company moves toward one of the most closely watched consumer sector listings in Hong Kong.

0: The restaurant terrace here at Havana's Hotel Inglaterra used to be bustling, but now it sits mostly empty. A similar story plays out on the streets of the Cuban capital. Street vendors struggle to sell their goods amid a nationwide economic crisis. Tourism in Cuba has dropped almost 50%, according to Cuba's National Office of Statistics and Censuses, leaving thousands without work.
1: Difícil para todo el mundo, para comer, para conseguir el combustible, para conseguir los repuestos, el carro si se rompe. 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Es la situación que estamos viviendo ahora mismo.
0: Increased sanctions and an energy blockade imposed by the United States on Cuba since early this year have given tourists plenty of reasons not to come to the island and to choose another Caribbean destination for their vacation. The blockade caused several hours of power outages, disrupted the water supply to homes, and led to piles of trash accumulating on street corners. The companies also cited difficulties in managing their logistics amid fuel and food shortages, as well as widespread power outages lasting more than 30 hours. Airlines such as Iberia, Air France, Air Canada, and Nordwind

0: amazing, and for him it means nothing if he plays on right side as a number eight, as a number five on the left side. It's like that, and this is amazing. It's not, you know, you don't have to find a lot of words. He knows what to do, and with the ball he's fantastic.
1: We have not even only Dom and Alexander. I think even we have more very good specialists. Alexis also was on the pitch and is a very good penalty taker. Cody, we have a lot, but I think Dom showed, no, the level. It's almost impossible penalty to stop, no. I was happy, obviously, because at the end we recover one point. I think he expected a little bit, no? The atmosphere, I don't think has been a big surprise for him. I think he has tried everything, has given us good positions on the ball. Probably has had a couple of situations to finish inside the box, but probably not the clearest that he wanted or we wanted. But I value that he has continued pushing all the game, fighting, and I think it's a good step for Alex for being the first game.
2: In this moment, it's just for me a matter of to find solution, to see different things. I know Mark from Palace, and I always thought that he could be a good midfielder. So sometimes you visualize things, you need to try. We tried the first 2 days of the week after Arsenal game as a central defender step in. And then the last 2 days we tried him as a proper midfielder, just stay there. And overall, I think it was good performance from him. The good thing is that now he give us solution also for the future. Yeah, the spirit was fantastic. I think it's a game that we deserve to win. It's a game that probably you don't need to wait the last 5 minutes to win the game. It's a game that you deserve to win early for the chance, for the amount of chances we had. Before they score, we had 3-4 clear chances. We miss. This is football. When you miss and they score, become more complicated. Second half, they didn't. Probably they had the first shot on goal, minutes 80. So I think we deserve to win the game. Again, I think Premier League, if you think about Premier League game, it's not going to happen that you don't concede nothing. It's very difficult. It's very rare. I think we conceded the first goal we conceded was the first shot for them. Then after that, they had 2-3 dangerous moments. But again, it's normal that you concede something. It's how you react. I think the reaction from the players was very good. It's the perfect day, to be honest. The perfect day. I was very pleased when the game started to watch the ban in the other side. I was pleased at the end because we give them also the joy of the 3 points to win the game. So it was, I have to say that it was quite emotional and it was the perfect day.
3: This is our task, this is our job. We want to grow football in every one of our 211 countries in the world. Some, unfortunately, don't need and they don't want that others grow. But we need to narrow this gap between the big countries and all the others. The big ones, they are doing a great job, and we commend and congratulate them, and they should continue to grow as well, obviously. But we need to give a chance to all the others. We need to find investments

0: for all the others, opportunities for all the others. This is about indeed finding and giving opportunities, access and resources to world football. That's what we have been trying to do in the last 10 years and also in the last 10 weeks, and what we'll be continuing to do in the next years. Everything we do goes then through the appropriate processes in FIFA, will be decided democratically by the member associations, by the council, by the relevant bodies, always in strict compliance and respect of our rules and regulations.
1: Klay Thompson has signed his deal with the Miami Heat, who waited patiently for weeks to see if they would get the chance to add the sharpshooter to their reworked roster. Thompson, who is number four on the NBA's all-time three-pointers made list, cleared waivers Sunday afternoon and wasted little time finalizing a two-year deal worth about $11.5 million. The second season of the deal is at Thompson's option. Thompson, a 36-year-old about to enter his 14th season, fits that bill perfectly. He's a career 41% shooter from beyond the arc, and last season marked the 11th time that he's made more than 200 three-pointers in a season. For context, the Heat in their history have had a player makes 200 threes in a single year only seven times. There's also the winning pedigree that Thompson brings. He paired with Stephen Curry to be part of Golden State's famed Splash Brothers duo that helped lead the Warriors to four NBA championships. Thompson and the Dallas Mavericks agreed on a contract buyout that was executed Friday.
2: French President Emmanuel Macron and Saudi Crown Prince Mohammed bin Salman attended the closing ceremony of the Esports World Cup on Sunday at the Grand Palais in Paris. Macron awarded the tournament's trophy to the winning team AG.AL, whose French member, Gwendolyn Gwen Duparc's victory in the Trackmania competition, put the team on top. The Esports World Cup, the world's largest multi-title esports competition, was held in Paris from July 6th to August 23rd, bringing together more than 2,000 players and 200 clubs from more than 100 countries. The tournament features 24 games across 25 championships, spanning titles including League of Legends, Counter-Strike 2, Fortnite, and Call of Duty, with a record prize pool of more than $75 million. Gwen took home $130,000 of prize money for clinching first place in Trackmania, while AG.AL won $7 million for the club championship. It is the first time the event has been staged outside Saudi Arabia, where the first two editions were held in Riyadh. The tournament's closing ceremony is part of bin Salman's visit to Paris, which will continue on Monday, with a bilateral meeting with Macron at the Elysee Palace, where the two leaders will oversee the signing of agreements. They will attend a French-Saudi business forum before bin Salman attends a formal dinner hosted by Macron. A humanoid robot developed by the Tianzhou team clocked 9.39 seconds to beat the men's 100 meters world record of 9.58 seconds during the opening ceremony of the second edition of the World Humanoid Robot Games at the National Speed Skating Oval in Beijing on Saturday. The men's 100 meter world record is 9.58 seconds. Set by Usain Bolt in Berlin in 2009. In a standing high jump, a humanoid robot was able to reach 2.8843 meters, surpassing the human high jump record as well. The record-breaking performances mark the start of competition among humanoid robots, featuring 51 events with a total of 1,301 competitions. The games attracted 666 teams with 2,056 humanoid robots from around the world, with the number of teams

138% from the inaugural edition last year. A humanoid robot developed by Honor ran 100 meters in 9.32 seconds in a test run, China's state broadcaster reported on Saturday.

now you know nothing is as powerful as the truth. A News.